0: This is everything I've waited for.
1: Well, I'm a season ticket holder for the Buffalo Sabres. I hear the Canadian National Anthem before every Sabres game, so it's almost natural.
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4: 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Mainly cloudy this evening, but clearing overnight. We will drop to a low near 14 degrees. And then tomorrow, a fresher day overall. 22 for the high, lower humidity with a northerly breeze, along with a mix of sun and cloud. Your weekend looks a little bit cloudy. Chance of showers Saturday night and at times Sunday. Cooler with highs in the upper teens through early next week. A note that fall officially arrives Tuesday night. From the CTV Weather Center, I'm Lindsay Morrison. And I'm Zoraida Allman. 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
1: Throwback Thursday, Columbia House tapes. Rob Breckenridge is in Alberta. Now, you have to understand, Rob's from Edmonton, so Rob was probably buying hip-hop tapes in the 80s back in the day. Did you ever have the Columbia House, Rob?
2: No, and I saw they just went out of business. I was surprised it was still a thing even. Now, the great thing about cassettes, and I'm sure you were like me back in the day, you record songs off the radio,
1: mm-hmm.
2: or if your friend had a tape and you had the double cassette tape, you could record that
1: stuff.
2: Tape.
1: Yep.
2: Record a record onto a tape. It was all very elaborate. And I had the zip-up case once I finally got my driver's license, carry all my cassettes around in the vehicle. So,
1: piracy was high back in the day. And then the dumb DJs wouldn't stop talking on the radio. And then I became one of those dumb DJs. So I feel like I can say that. Right? Oh, they ruined it. They talked over the song, all the things. Yeah, it was a super fun time. Throwback Thursday, 1979 is the year that Columbia House came to Canada. That is our throwback. We'll get back to that coming up here in just a little bit. RobBreckenridge.ca to get connected with Rob, his writing, his podcasts, and what's going on in the world today. Rob, what was interesting about the EU thing, there was that New York Times article that said that sort of a leak kind of thing out of the States that said Canada was actually pursuing that EU associate membership type of thing. It wasn't offered to us. It was Canada chasing it. That's caused some fallout. And then it was just sort of like political theatrics, the whole thing. But I don't know if you watched the EU afterwards, because the response to this associate membership thing was not great from some of the other countries, too.
2: No, I know. Well, keep in mind, I mean, there's still some EU countries that haven't ratified the Canada-EU trade deal. And now we're talking about going even a step further. Yeah, so it's interesting. I think it's the Wall Street Journal that actually has been kind of leading on this story and keeping Canadians informed on just what's going on here. And so, look, I mean, we can talk about the merits of closer ties with Europe, and maybe there's a lot to be said for that. But you're right, this whole weird thing where the government's trying to portray it as, oh, you know, they've reached out to us.
1: They love us. They want us.
2: Nah, it kind of seems to be the other way around here. So if we're starting on that wrong foot, kind of a dishonest foot here, what does that tell us about what's actually going on? So there's a lot of confusion. I mean, clearly in terms of even what that means to be an associate member. And I think that's where, as you say, these other European countries are like, well, hang on a second here. There is no such thing, or we didn't know there was such thing. There's no other examples of this. So what are we doing here? Maybe let's just pump the brakes a little bit. So it's an odd situation.
1: So what do you take away? I mean, the American market, I mean, I was corrected by some of our other conversation friends earlier in the week, like, this doesn't mean like we're not doing business with America, but I mean the market in America and the access to market performance, all the things, is just greater in America. That's just it. So I mean, sure, having a backup plan, should have had it decades ago, but at the same time, I mean, it's not where the fish are. We're fishing where the fish kind of are.
2: Well, yeah, like, I mean, obviously the European Union's a huge market, and if we can have more access to that, closer trade ties, I mean, that's a good thing. And if we can sort of be almost like a bridge between the Asia-Pacific market and the European market, because we have the Trans-Pacific Partnership, we have the other trade agreements, that's all a positive. But, I mean, obviously our biggest market, our closest market when it comes to trading, proximity is helpful, is the United States. And so, you know, we shouldn't lose sight of that. And yeah, look, I mean, things were fine until Donald Trump got back into office and decided to turn things on its head. But I don't know that we should necessarily abandon that or assume that it's a lost cause. Now, we'll see what comes of this, because yesterday Donald Trump was asked about this, and he suggested that if the EU pursues this, that there would be some consequences for the EU. So does he want Canada all for himself, or does he see us as just kind of within that U.S. sphere of influence? What kind of implications does that hold? So, yeah, who knows?
1: I was surprised, because, you know, when I saw the Donald Trump thing, I had CTV News on mute. I was just sort of had it on the background watching the ticker. And then he came on. It was the first time I saw it. And I just kind of assumed, like, oh, because it said, like, active hostile act or whatever. I'm like, oh boy, here we go. Something else for Canada. And then when it came up again, because it, you know, the wheel of the news, I hit mute to hear it. And I was like, oh, he's mad at Europe this time. I was actually kind of surprised it wasn't directed at us.
2: Right. Exactly. Which is strange because, yeah, Canada's pursuing this. And it was weird. You almost expected him to lash out at us or threaten us. But instead, he's threatening Europe. And really, if you go back over the last few weeks, he's threatened both Canada and Europe multiple times over multiple things. So maybe it's just it's an extension of all of that. But he's the wild card in all of this, that's who we're dealing with. And so we are trying to salvage a trading relationship with the U.S. We're also trying to give ourselves options and have alternatives. Can you do both? And that's the big test here.
1: I think it's a good reminder, though, for Canadians. I mean, some of it, like Spain and some of these other countries, they've been posting sort of partnership videos or partnership images between flags sort of meshed together like you see and stuff like that. This might be a good reminder, maybe, not that we might even need the confidence boost at this point, right? Like, you know, Canada does have good standing in some places of the world. And yes, while we very clearly have things that need to be fixed in our country, it doesn't mean that we should forget what we've accomplished with all kinds of sweat equity over the years in and around the world. I think that we kind of forget that, Rob.
2: Yeah, and I think this is a good reminder of all of that. And you know, we saw this investment summit this week, and we'll see what comes of all of that. But I think it's kind of a reminder of at least the opportunity we have right now, that this whole thing has been a wake-up call, that, look, we're not helpless. You know, we've sort of been apathetic, I think, over the last decade, that you know, building up the economy, unfortunately, hasn't been a top priority. But so here's the challenge and the opportunity at the same time. We're facing some really unique challenges, but you know, here's that opportunity. So, well, look, let's flex our muscles a little bit here, because we actually do have strengths, and what better time to make use of them?
1: Rob is in Alberta, so that means you have a very close eye to everything that's going on referendum style. And I know that there's been a million questions that have come up about the new sort of estimated budget, cost of leaving in 5 years, after that, all those things. Talk about that if you like, Rob, but really the takeaway is, what is the temperature when all of this sort of Canada deal stuff, referendum in the background? The reality in my little orbit of anecdotes is that, I mean, nobody's thinking this way. It seems to be such a small minority with such a big voice. I don't even know if I know what to think of it anymore.
2: Well, we're just over a month away, a month in 2 days, I guess. So we'll be past October 19th soon enough, and then I guess we'll see where things go from there. It was interesting, earlier this week, there was actually a by-election in Calgary. What had been a pretty safe United Conservative Party riding fell to the NDP. So maybe there is a lot of frustration with how the Alberta government's been approaching this. You have this report that the Alberta Government Commission, the School of Public Policy at the University of Calgary, saying, look, even best case scenario, there's some pretty substantial upfront costs for Alberta leaving. Worst case scenario, it's pretty bleak over the next 20 years. And oh, by the way, if Alberta leaves, that's pretty bad news for Canada, too.
1: Yeah, those numbers
2: were
1: staggering.
2: Here's what it could mean. So, hey, look, I mean, yeah, a divorce is kind of a lose-lose scenario in this sense. So maybe that's another wake-up call, a wake-up call for Alberta, a wake-up call for the rest of Canada, that look, we've got something worth preserving. Maybe it doesn't always appear that way, but here's the moment to fix that.
1: Well, and a wake-up call for BC, right? In a big way, because that cuts off so much connection of everything that happens with BC. And, you know, Pierre Poilievre, in his speech, did say, because he was in Penticton, he did say, you know, the Okanagan is sort of the biggest city in Alberta, because it does get invaded, especially Invermere, does get invaded with Alberta plates in the summertime, right? So, I mean, I think that's a pretty good reminder that to the rest of Canada, because the rest of Canada doesn't see that, right? That's like seeing Quebec plates in Ottawa, right? Like, it's just such a normal thing. They're so intertwined. But the rest of Canada doesn't see that, Rob. So we agree or disagree with this politics, fine, but that was such a good statement to remind people how interconnected we are.
2: It is. It's really interesting. I mean, you know, some of those mountain communities in BC are almost in many ways part of Alberta. If you ever look at the map of northwestern BC, it's essentially cut off from the rest of BC. It's
1: BC,
2: more or less
1: around.
2: An extension of Alberta, right? So, yeah, we are intertwined in so many ways, geographically, economically, through history. So, yeah, it's a reminder of all of that. And yeah, I thought Pierre Poilievre's remarks this week were bang on.
1: Rob Breckenridge, longtime broadcaster with a podcast that you can grab anytime. It's fantastic. Writing in multiple platforms, multiple papers, plus his own Substack that you can subscribe to, robbreckenridge.ca. As always, it's Throwback Thursday. Rob Breckenridge, thank you, brother.
2: Right on. Thanks, Shane.
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3: There is a new problem on the eastbound 403 at Cawthra. The HOV lane is now blocked by a stalled vehicle. Good news, though, on the westbound 401 Express at Victoria Park. An earlier stalled vehicle has cleared away. Northbound on the 404, DVP, things are slow around Bayview Bloor, and then slow down again around John Mills to York Mills. Southbound is slow moving, approaching the 401. News Talk 1010 weather, mostly cloudy skies, 20 degrees, but feels like 24. 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
1: How many Canadians are still in debt to Columbia House? They shut down in Canada a while ago, and they were going to shut down, but then they posted a thing that kind of took it down that they were shutting down, and there was some speculation that maybe it was going to be, either with the resurgence of VHS and stuff, the Columbia House was going to keep selling his stuff. I don't know where it's going to go, but it's a cool memory. I don't know how many. I got cassettes for a penny, not CDs. Some people got CDs. Eric Alper is here. That Eric Alper online for all of the socials and the web things. Music expert and all things music. How many CDs in debt are you to Columbia House?
2: Well, the answer to that would be based on which alias I'm thinking of. But look, you know, it's not the dumbest idea in the world to have Columbia House continue. We get everything else to our door. We get food. Mm-hmm. We get, you know, cars picking us up and dropping us off. Mm-hmm. You know, it's funny. When this story came out, I told my daughter, who's 23, about Columbia House. And I don't know if she thought I was lying about what a CD was, what a penny was, or no. What the mail is.
1: Oh, man, it's a triple whammy.
2: It's the whammy. It's like I'm just going to be over here.
1: But okay, look, so wait a second. They used to send you stuff in the mail? What's the mail?
2: Yeah, what's the mail?
1: So like, what is that? What's the CD that they were saying? And what's a penny that you paid with a what?
2: No, they don't use any of that.
1: That's crazy to think.
2: But, you know, look, at Columbia House, at its peak, you know, had something like 10% of the recorded music industry. And the dirty little secret is that the record label didn't pay the artist a cent, a penny, even a penny for their CDs, because they all marked it under promo, because it was free advertising to them by putting the name of the artist and the album title in all those inserts in the TV guides and in every single magazine. But, you know, when it first started, all those years ago, within a year, by 1963, it had just under 1 million people signing up with 7 million albums sold. So it just kept climbing from there.
1: There was some stats that said it was $1 billion business at one point.
2: Without question. Yeah. I mean, by 1996, and this is the peak of when CDs were just monstrous. You had not only grunge and rock, but all the Mariah Carey albums, the REM Monster, Hootie and the Blowfish. Membership was set with 16 million people across North America through Columbia House and the main rival BMG that offered the same kind of thing. So that accounted for a serious share of every single CD sold in North America. And for a whole generation of Generation Xers, it was the way to get music when you lived in a small town or you wanted that good deal or you just like getting things in the mail. But, you know, it was a huge industry for the industry.
1: So I was introduced from a friend of mine that lived down the street to Columbia House. And it was I think it was 10 cassettes or for a penny or whatever it was. And so I was like, what are you going to do? He said, oh, I'm just going to cancel it. I'm not going to pay it. And to me, it was wild that you could do that.
2: It was our first life of crime.
1: Right. It really was. And then so I did it. And I was so excited, Eric. And I shared this story with Alan Frew that in my first order of Columbia House tapes, what's a tape? Anyway, sidebar. my first order of Columbia House tapes was Glass Tiger's Thin Red Line.
2: Oh, wow.
1: I wanted it so bad. And you might have just answered this with this promo thing, by the way, but when I got it, I got a black cassette. I did not get the Thin Red Line clear cassette that it was supposed to come with when you bought it retail.
2: Yeah.
1: I was mad. And so mad that all these years later, I told Alan Frew that I wanted my Thin Red Line tape.
2: That's amazing. And now, if Glass Tiger has any idea, they should start to sell cassettes. Look, Columbia House was selling 8-track tapes up until, you know, very recently. It was well past it. It started to sell the 8-track cassettes in 1966. Up until 1986, you could still buy those 8-track tapes. There were people out there, and especially when you think about it, like if you're in America and you are in a member of it, you probably may not have a CD player in your car by the mid-1990s. So the cassettes were big. They were still selling vinyl records until 1992. And now I'm kind of kicking myself because all those vinyl records are now like $75 to $100 in retail stores. But, you know, for collectors, it could be literally the last place to find a new release in the format that they loved.
1: So as you said that, it made me think. I was like, okay, well, are there any playlists online, Columbia House playlists? And people have Columbia House Membership Days playlists.
2: Oh, that's amazing.
1: Isn't that fun?
2: That's amazing. Yeah, that's so great. And look, I don't know what they're planning on doing with it, but, you know, just tape a penny to the postcard was a pretty good advertising slogan, and it's one of the most recognizable pitches in forget about music retail history, yeah. Just in retail history, the fact that we're still talking about something that came out, 70 years later is quite amazing.
1: I don't know, like shipping was cheaper.
2: Yeah, everything was
1: so much cheaper. It was workable back then. But really, when it comes to the business generally, plus the business of music, they were doing subscriptions all those decades ago. So far ahead, and it also went to show the appetite for music in so many ways, including, I would say, the Napster. Oh, you can get free music? Like, there were so many different angles that it actually exposed. If you could go back in time and sit down with the Columbia House folks in the 50s and go, by the way, you're about to expose the worst of everything to do with music, shipping, and business.
2: And negative billing.
1: Yeah.
2: How many times have we received an email from a company that we have to unsubscribe to, or that if you're signing up for a telecommunications company or any streaming service, we have to be the ones to cancel it.
1: Mm-hmm.
2: That's new. And it really kind of started with the subscription stuff that Columbia House made popular all those years ago.
1: Yeah. If you forget, then you just keep paying.
2: Yeah. You just keep paying. There are ads right now for apps that will tell you how much you are paying every single month for subscriptions that you forgot. That's Columbia House.
1: You subscribe to an app to get a subscription alert for the other subscriptions
2: that you're paying for.
1: This is the world we live in. Okay, let's go back in time, Eric Alper. If you were in Columbia House days today, back then, what would be your free CDs that you would order?
2: Oh, I think probably all the things that I listened to, you know, I would easily use it as I'm just going to try this and see what it's like. So I think all the pop stuff, whether it's Olivia Rodrigo or Taylor Swift or Olivia Dean, like, why not? I mean, if the music streaming services wasn't around and YouTube wasn't around, I would be getting that vinyl record and hanging it up on my wall. It would be that cheap. But there's no way that you could even attempt to do something like this. Like I said, it's like the music industry is charging anywhere between $45 and $100 for a brand new release.
1: Yeah.
2: And so it would be, 12 vinyl records for $1,700. it just doesn't have the same taste.
1: I think I would go a different direction than you. I think I would probably go into the old school compilations.
2: Oh, yeah.
1: I'd be like, give me Rap Tracks 3.
2: Yeah.
1: Give me Much Dance 93. Right? Like, I think I would go that way.
2: That's what I call Music 54.
1: Right, because you can't get that stuff anymore.
2: Yeah.
1: Right? That would be fun because, or you could do the, what was it, Now Dance? No, Now this is Music, this is Now.
2: Yeah, now This is Music, yeah.
1: Yeah, but there was a different one for America than there was for Canada, and the one from the Netherlands was also different.
2: Right.
1: Right? Yeah. And so that would be fun because you could have, like, all of the Now collections from all the different countries.
2: That would be fun. And then really, who needs to work?
1: We're gonna quit our jobs. Thanks, Columbia House.
2: Sure. No, we'll just be collectors.
1: This is a great plan.
2: And I know I've said this at least 1,000 times. I'll get it now and then it'll be worth something 20 years from now.
1: Yeah.
2: And then find out that nobody cares
1: until you sell it, and then all of a sudden it becomes worth something.
2: Right,
1: exactly. Because that's the way this always goes. Fascinating stuff. Columbia House Records so many years ago. I didn't know the thing about the artists and the promo scammy scams. That's crazy.
2: Yeah.
1: Could be why they made so much money.
2: I love this industry.
1: That Eric Alper. Find him online. Thanks, brother.
2: Thank you so much.
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3: Good news on the eastbound 403 at Cawthra. An earlier stalled vehicle in the HOV lane has cleared away, but problems continue on the 401. Starting westbound at Westby, construction is still blocking the left lane. And then further westbound in the express at Islington, the left lane is blocked by a stalled vehicle. The 407 westbound ramp to Keele Street is closed for construction. And in town, there's a crash at Midland and Lawrence. News Talk 1010 weather, mostly cloudy skies, 20 degrees, but feels like 24. 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
1: What are taxes? It's a question we don't really ask, and it comes from the place that our number one expense in Canada is our taxes. Now, things around the world have changed around us, but the reality is, at the end of the day, we still pay taxes. Corinne Pohlman is here, Executive Vice President of Advocacy, CFIB, Canadian Federation of Independent Business. And business, we often don't understand, also pays taxes. You hear all these things about these businesses, they're not paying taxes, blah, blah, blah. Maybe the biggies, but small business and every other operator is doing everything they can to try to navigate the cost of taxes too. Corinne, maybe you can help us understand, take whatever lens is most comfortable for you, but what are taxes? Big question.
20: Big question. Of course, taxes are whatever we actually have to pay into government as part of mostly our paychecks or any earned income that we have or any capital gain that we may have. Or I would even add into the mix some of the things that we pay into for like Canada Pension Plan and employment insurance premiums. Those would also be in the mix as well, though they have sort of specific purposes behind them. But from an employer perspective, it's more of a cost of doing business. So taxes are kind of all-encompassing, and they have certainly been among the top and mostly been the top issue for our members for a number of years.
1: So help us understand that, because we as employees, I mean, this is where the perspective and the frame gets lost. And in a speech that I've written that's coming up, it basically speaks to business operators often get caught up in the this is my project, this is my business. Think of it like a team. This is my sports team. Mm-hmm. Right? I want you to be the good defenseman, the good goalie, the good centerman, right? That's the employee. The reality is the employee's perspective is often, I have to pay taxes, I have to pay for fuel, I have to pay for groceries. So we're not even looking in the same direction. And as an employee, we often forget that that is also something the business is going through. If the business had to pay less taxes, the business operators would make more money, and chances are they could also afford to be able to pay their people more. So you can see the hamster wheel turning in this, Corinne.
20: Yeah, 100%. In fact, when we've asked our members if government were able to lower taxes, what would be the first thing or one of the things that you would be doing with that extra income that you would have in your business? And number one repeatedly is either pay down debt or increase the salaries of their employees. That's where they want to focus those extra monies if they're able to get extra monies into their businesses by lowering of taxes. But there are a lot of different kinds of taxes that businesses pay, and it can be overwhelming for many of them.
1: Most people don't realize that. Raise taxes on business. How come? Blah, blah, blah. Well, okay, that's fine, but you're probably going to make less money as an employee, right? I mean, that really becomes the answer. And so turns this vicious circle of all the things. What are some of the examples? Help us understand what businesses go through and what you hear from the independent business members.
20: Sure.
1: What their taxes or pseudo taxes, like you talked about, that have to get paid, like even tolls, like driving on a toll highway. If you're around Toronto, you know what that's all about. That's just a cost of use of service, but technically still a tax, you know? So what do businesses go through?
20: So I would say the first one that always comes up is, of course, the corporate income tax. So much like a salary that an individual will pay, you have to pay taxes and personal income tax on those salaries. Businesses, when they make money, also have to pay a tax on that. For smaller businesses, it's a slightly lower rate than for larger businesses, but there's a federal rate and there's a provincial rate. So combined, they're probably paying somewhere between 12% or so, 10 to 12% on.
1: So let me add one thing to that, too.
20: Yeah.
1: In today's world of doing business online, even if you're a provincial corporation, but by the way, you're selling stuff to Nova Scotia, you also have to do their tax. So, right. So like as soon as you try to expand and grow your business, to your point, more gets added on. You're not only isolated by your province.
20: No, you're not. You do have to pay those taxes. So that would be the corporate income tax. And you pay that based on the amount of money you make. So it does fluctuate. If you don't make any money, you don't pay it. But if you do make money, you do take a bit of a hit. Second, what I would be calling sort of what they would call sort of the taxes that you have to pay regardless of whether you make money or not. And that would be CPP premiums for every one of your employees. So you as an employee are going to pay a certain amount for CPP. Your employer pay matches that amount as well, right? So they not just collect your amount, but they match that amount and pay that to the government too. EI is another one. So you pay EI as an employee. Your employer actually pays 1.4 times more than what you pay as an employee in order to keep the employment insurance system functioning. So they have to pay those regardless of how much money they make. So you can imagine that can influence how they might, how many people they may be able to hire, because it's not just the salary that they're paying for that employee. It's also the taxes they have to pay to have that employee in their business. So it really can add up. And then you might want to go on to others. So if you own your property, you pay property taxes to the municipal government. Again, something you have to pay regardless of how much money you make as a company. And even those taxes at the municipal level, if you're a corporation or a company, you're going to pay more than a resident would pay for an equal sort of value of that business. So it really does add up over time. And I'm not even getting into things like capital gains taxes and that kind of thing, which also affects a lot of businesses at the same time.
1: Yeah, as your primary residence, currently anyway, is not taxed in Canada because it's your primary residence. Businesses are owning an asset, so they do get taxed. Mm-hmm. And rough numbers is about 10%, by the way. And it's probably more like 8, but you could rough it at 10. So if you made $60,000 average median rough income base salary pay in Canada, it costs the business $68,000, roughly. Now, depends on the business, depends on all the things that come with it, but that's not even including some of the incentivization like RSP matching and training and all the other things that go there. So just the baseline of having you there, it's your salary plus 10%. So when they start talking about budgets and why can't we, oh, we just made $100,000 on this deal, why can't we hire Bob? Well, because that's still not enough money, because at the end of the day, the $100,000 is actually only 15 after all the taxes are paid. And in business, we lose this number, Corinne. Like, so when people make a mistake, if you in business make a $500 mistake at a 10% margin, that's a $5,000 worth of business. So in order to make back the other 90% of the money that you just lost, well, I guess it'd be more than that, you have to do 20 deals to make back the money. We don't think of that number as individuals, because we're thinking about cost of groceries, cost of gas, so many other things.
20: And I think another thing that's really important to keep in mind in all of this is there's the paying the taxes, but there's also the collecting of the taxes that employers have to do. So they not only have to pay those taxes, they have to collect the taxes that their employees owe to the government, whether it's EI or CPP. But the other thing, if you're a retailer or even any kind of business that sells to somebody else, you have to collect GST and remit that to government as well. And that's like what our members get pretty miffed about, the fact that they are like free tax collectors for the government, basically, right? And they don't get paid for that. They are expected as sort of tax-paying citizens to collect.
1: We pay for the bank account fees and the transfer fees, but the government doesn't have to.
20: Exactly. Well, so,
1: I would also add on there that the merchant fee commissions are based on percentage of the sale. So you're paying a tax on the commission of the tax.
20: Correct.
1: That you don't actually get. So you're actually paying more in merchant fees than you should. So this is
20: That's
1: where it gets
20: a whole other real big irritant for
1: tax
20: many
1: on tax on tax. Yeah.
20: Correct. Yeah. So it feels like it's never ending sometimes. And so it's the taxes that are there. It's the regulations and the paperwork around collecting those taxes on behalf of government and trying to figure it all out and getting it in. And of course, most small businesses then end up having to hire an accountant to help them because it's so complicated. So that adds more cost to the whole thing. So it's not an easy endeavor as a business owner, and it does cost. In fact, a lot of small business owners make less than their employees at times, right? Because they will often pay them first and pay themselves last. And so it's really sometimes, especially when we get into stickier periods of our economy, that is not uncommon at all.
1: If there's one thing you would love the public, the employees, the hardworking Canadians that are out there to understand about taxes in regards to their bosses and the businesses they work for, is there one thing that you could share with us?
20: Most small business owners, not all, most are probably basically middle-class Canadians trying to make a living just like you are as an employee. But they take a lot more risk, right? They are often putting their house up as a mortgage, as collateral for the business. There are certainly sometimes where they can't necessarily meet payroll or pay themselves and only pay their employees, but not themselves. Just sort of a little bit of, I guess, empathy sometimes for some of those smaller business employers and making sure that we all understand that most of them are doing their best to just sort of get by.
1: Canadian Federation of Independent Business that work hard to keep everybody employed. Corinne Pohlman, Executive Vice President of Advocacy. Thank you for this. Great to see you.
20: Thank you.
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3: Westbound on the 401 at Westney Construction is still blocking the left lane. And then further westbound in the express at Renforth, the right lane is out with a stalled vehicle. You'll find some construction on the 407 westbound ramp to Keele Street that is closed. And the northbound Highway 27 ramp to the eastbound 407 is also closed. In town, there's a crash on Dufferin south of Glencairn. News Talk 1010 weather, mostly cloudy skies, 20 degrees, but feels like 24. 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
1: In case you missed it, it's a tour around the iHeart Talk Radio Network. 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And it's absolutely worth it because you get in touch with different things, different cities, different perspectives, and all of it. Okay, conversation for you about Spice Girl Melanie C from The Social Podcast on banning beauty filters for minors and so much more, including some conversations about some very popular Canadian TV shows.
6: There is a lot of pressure for us to look, you know, our absolute best all of the time. Yeah. And my algorithm is all that. It's all like perimenopausal women. It's all like, you know, muscular women or, you know, people who are, you know, this healthy lifestyle, which I do have, you know, and I do look after myself. So, I do follow a lot of that. I'd never really thought about how it affects me. Yeah. But I think I've been in the public eye since I was like 21, 22. So I've been bombarded with images of myself, people's opinion on how I look. And so I think I've always felt under pressure to, you know, it's so funny because I kind of liken the pressure on the way I look as a person in the public eye is like always having a wedding around the corner. Because, you know, like as a bride, you're like, you're doing all the things.
7: In preparation for this one day.
6: Well, it's like, you have it's all the a time. Show. It's a, you know, doing a photo shoot. It's filming a video. Yeah. So it's this constant thing. And I think it's like everything in life, isn't it? It's like there are good and bad in these things. It's like if we could just have more of the good. And do you know what I think is interesting? Having a teenage daughter, we talk about filters. Yes, that is one aspect of things. There needs to be more control over what we see on social media.
7: Yes, the algorithm and what it's feeding us, right?
6: The things you can access, the things my daughter has seen, the things my daughter has shown me, it is traumatic. You know, people having traumatic experiences, but we are having this experience secondhand.
7: Yeah.
6: And it's affecting our kids. And anxiety is on the rise.
7: Yeah,
6: and I think, you know, the people out there, the social media people, they do, like you say, these little things. Oh, we're going to take filters away from under 13s.
7: It's a bit
6: There's a bigger problem out there,
7: totally
6: I think, that needs to be addressed. And this is affecting the whole.
1: All right, so there's Melanie C from the Spice Girls on In Case You Missed It Today. You can get connected with all things to do with the Spice Girls and Heated Rivalry on the Social Podcast that is also available for you on the iHeart app. Cool stuff. All right, let's take some stock here with Amanda Lang. David Frum is the guest on In Case You Missed It. What should Canada be doing in the face of the U.S.? And we can't even just say tariffs. We have to just say all the things with the U.S. at this point.
8: I want to preface the advice by saying I acknowledge that what I'm about to say is easy to say because I'm talking about real hardship for real people. There are a lot of people who are paying tariffs right now. Their businesses are suffering. Their employees are suffering. They're paying higher costs. So I do not mean in any way to be glib about what I'm about to say. I just think every choice is bad. And right now, so you have to decide which is the bad choice that makes the most sense in the long term, even if it hurts. And I am not minimizing the hurt that anyone will feel. So here's my advice. Sign nothing. Sign nothing. When someone has proven that his signature is worthless, his word is no good, you do not accept his

0: But its power is ebbing. And it will ebb more after November. So why would you hurry to make an agreement with someone who is less powerful every day? Also bear in mind that while this hurts Canada more than it hurts the United States, Canadians understand why they're in pain. They understand it's not their fault. They understand that the leaders didn't want it to happen and are trying to protect them. And there's political space in Canada for the leaders to make painful decisions. The witness, I'm not ever been a liberal partisan, but witness the three by-election wins for the Liberal government, which has been delivering pain. Canadians are hurting. They hurt more today than they did when this government was elected. But they understand it's not because of the government that I'm hurting. They're doing their best. They're contending with a malicious actor on the other side of the border, and we rally to the government. We will endure.
1: We will endure. David Frum, Amanda Lang, Taking Stock is the conversation. 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Next on In Case You Missed It, let's connect with CAJD in Montreal, Valérie Plante, the former mayor, with Aaron Rand.
2: So I got a proposition from TV5, which is a French broadcaster, international one. And they said, hey, how about you would animate, facilitate a show where you would interview people and experts about how they are dealing with their own chaos in different cities around the world. So I went to Buenos Aires in Argentina. I went to Colombia in Medellin. I went to Oslo. I went to Dakar in Africa. I went in different cities like that. And it was amazing. It was quite interesting to see how, first of all, we all have to deal with the same problems at a different level. And I'm thinking about the climate change, pollution, how it affects our water, how it affects like the quality of air, how we deal with the housing crisis, and also the, I would say, economic disparity crisis that we're all living around the world. So that was very interesting to see.
3: And is the ultimate objective in doing all this and seeing all this is what? What are you going to come back here and say, here's what we should be? You're not involved politically anymore.
2: Right.
3: What's the ultimate idea here?
2: I mean, I think I would say two things. First of all, yeah, I think it's always good to compare. I think there's good ideas coming from elsewhere.
3: Sure.
2: And also we can also influence with the things we do here that are good. But ultimately what I want is hopefully people realize how much power they have in their hands as citizens, as constituents. It doesn't have to be only every 4 years when you vote, because I've decided to step away. I'm not meeting so much the official voices there. I wanted to meet the citizens,
3: right,
2: the one that are suffering, but the one that are organizing themselves as well, having to deal with different issues. And just to show, like, yes, you can ask for things. You can mobilize yourself. You can be part of change, changing your city, in your back street, in your park. That is a power that we have.
1: Former mayor of Montreal, Valérie Plante, is on there with Aaron Rand, CJAD in Montreal, talking about her new TV show and what she's up to. We are all across Canada. It's so cool. And I can't think of a time that's more important than now to learn what's going on in our country. And you get that here on Shane Hewitt and The Night Shift. So please do stay with us and hang out with us. We continue our conversations about taxes on the show. We did it through the course of the night tonight on the show as well. And we're going to talk about it even more coming up in the next few weeks. The reason why is, when you break down the numbers, the number one expense line in Canada is not your house, it's not your car, it's not your gas, it's not your groceries, it's your taxes. And yet, we don't talk about it that way. We talk about cost of living, and sure, we say taxes are high, but we really don't dig into it. There's a four-part series of podcasts on taxes. Great way to get to it, shanehewitt.ca. 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We're going to chat about that with our buddy Ed Conroy from Retro Ontario. 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
6: Good evening, I'm Zoraida Allman. A few showers possible tonight. Tomorrow, high of 22. Your complete forecast after the news. More allegations have surfaced against the Toronto police officers charged in a major police corruption investigation. And a 16-year-old boy is charged with first-degree murder in the fatal shooting of another teen in North York. Details on these and other stories coming up. But first, let's check your drive. 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
7: We'll start with some good news. On the northbound 410 at Williams Parkway, there was a crash blocking the right lane and causing delays from the 407, but looks like that crash has cleared away. You will find some construction over on the westbound 401 at Westmead that's blocking the left lane. And in town, there's a crash on Dufferin, just south of Glen Cairn. 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I'm Christina Galley. 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
6: A 16-year-old boy has been charged with first-degree murder in connection with the shooting death of another teen earlier this week. 17-year-old Kashi August was shot Monday near a bus shelter in the area of Jane and Finch. He was rushed to hospital where he died a short time later. In addition to first-degree murder, the teen suspect is also charged with failing to comply with a probation order.
8: The community's feeling the pain of what happened. Again, this happened in broad daylight. So there's people that witnessed, that seen this. The youth that are here, they're very sad and distraught. They know Kashi. They know the friends are very familiar with one another. This is just a sad, unfortunate incident that has happened. Everyone is feeling it. We have parents that are feeling it.
6: Investigators have not released a possible motive for the shooting. A court challenge from the media has resulted in new documents being released in Project South, major police corruption probe. CTV's John Woodward reports.
9: Newly released documents indicate investigators came across more concerning behavior as they bugged the vehicles belonging to one accused, Constable Timothy Barnhart, as he passed information on to a co-accused, Brian DaCosta. Barnhart supplied Toronto Police Service uniform items, including pants, jackets, hats, and a forage cap to Brian DaCosta and others in exchange for cash. While they were under surveillance, the documents say the officers bought and sold drugs. At one point, Barnhart was recorded buying cocaine from another officer. The long-term plan, the documents say, was to make more money by creating a network of illicit marijuana dispensaries and massage parlors that were under these officers' protection. Another revelation in the documents, the man who may have ordered the hit on the prison manager was in jail and is a co-accused of former Olympian-turned-alleged drug kingpin Ryan Wedding.
6: Olivia Chow hit the campaign trail in Scarborough this morning, committing $28 million over 4 years to fund youth safety and violence prevention programs if reelected. Chow says more than 15,000 youth and 500 parents and caregivers have been reached by the city's current youth violence prevention program.
10: Last year, between 2024 and 2025, it has dropped by 40%, youth gun violence. And this year, in fact, is even much lower. So it's trending really well. But one shooting, one death is too many. That means another mom grieving, another community impacted.
6: Mayoral candidate Brad Bradford also campaigned in Scarborough this morning, where he took aim at Chow's time as the city's mayor.
11: Status quo mentality here at the city, here at the TTC, across all of our different divisions and agencies. It's always more of the same, telling Torontonians why things can't be done, rather than redoubling our efforts and working hard to figure it out. Whether it's investing in 1,000 frontline police officers, investing in platform edge doors, in delivering the Scarborough East Eglinton LRT, we're going to get this city moving.
6: Voters head to the polls on October 26th. Tap into breaking news anywhere. Download the CTV News app to keep up to date. 13 degrees, the forecast low tonight, mainly cloudy this evening, but clearing as the night goes on. Tomorrow, a lot more sun in the mix, 22 for the high with low humidity. The weekend, noticeably cooler, 19 degrees on Saturday, maybe 20 for Sunday. Both days bring cloudiness and the chance of wet weather. You can expect a brighter sky by Monday and teen temperatures through Tuesday as fall officially arrives. From the CTV Weather Center, I'm Lindsay Morrison.
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18: It's Throwback Thursday, 1979. It was a great year. Ed Conroy was running around, a little toddler, and causing havoc around the world. RetroOntario.com and Retro Ontario on the socials. And not only that, he's an author. He's written a book since he was a toddler. It's called Imagination, so you might want to check that out, too. Okay, so Ed, 1979, Columbia House DVDs, CDs, tapes. They've done a lot of things over the years. At what point did you get introduced to Columbia House?
19: I don't remember when it would have been, but I know that there were those tear-out sort of mini mail-order forms in every magazine, like in my mom's, you know, People magazine, in the TV Guide. It was pretty, you know, omnipresent. It was everywhere.
18: TV Guide. I haven't thought about TV Guide, dude. Do you remember having the TV Guide just next to the thing so you could know what was coming up?
19: Yeah, the real hardcores. I remember I'd go to like my old, auntie or uncle's house, and they would have gotten the TV Guide for next week, and it would have stuff circled or highlighted.
18: Yeah.
19: Because you're like, yeah, I want to check that out, and I don't want to forget. But it was gold. I mean, there was information in the TV Guide that you would never get now, right? It's just a big grid, just a giant grid, whether it's online or on your screen.
18: Oh, the worst is the hotel room old school scroller that you have to try to, okay, 37B. I got to remember 37B. Okay, oh, a 17... 17-4 or 37B, those are my channels.
19: But those Columbia House inserts were amazing because, you know, you would have usually the graphic. I remember cassettes, right? So you'd have your 10 cassettes, and it would always be like the bangers. Like it would be Beastie Boys' License to Ill, Madonna, True Blue, AC/DC, Back in Black. Like it would be all the heavy hitters, and it would have a picture of a penny next to it. You know, so as visual storytelling, it got you. And then the rest of the pullout was just this gigantic list of albums that you could select from, and you pick your 10 and send your penny, and we'll ship it out to you. It just seemed too good to be true.
18: But it was.
19: It was legit. I know.
18: So I shared this earlier on the show, but Glass Tiger's Thin Red Line was my favorite one that I was most excited about. And I don't think I ever ordered another cassette again. I mean, did you?
19: No, it was one and done. I mean, but this is why I'm sure you've already talked about this. When it broke in the news recently that Columbia House was finally closing down, I think everybody's response was the same. Like, what the? How did they even? Well, first of all, they were still in business, and how did they possibly stay in business?
18: Yeah.
19: But like all great mail order companies, of course they stayed in business because there were so many people that just signed up and didn't cancel that it was absolutely profitable.
18: Yeah, I had a friend, and I remember he's the one who told me about it. And he's like, oh yeah, just sign up for the free ones. I'm like, yeah, but then you have to order like one a month for, And he's like, oh, no, just don't do it. And I'm like, what do you mean don't do it? I mean, here's me. I was probably 12. Like, what do you mean don't do it? Like, you can't just say, yeah, I didn't. I'm not going to do it now. He's like, yeah, this, don't do it. They're, what are they going to do to you? And I was like, this is a crazy way of thinking. Such a naive kid. Eric Alper earlier on told us that one of the ways they pulled that off, by the way, was that the 10 tapes you got were written down as promo copies from the record label. So the artist never got paid for those. Yeah. They did the 10 as promo copies. That's why my glass, I found out tonight, that's why my Glass Tiger Thin Red Line tape was not the clear tape with the thin red line. It was a black tape, was because they were promo copies that were, that's how they got around it. Nobody got paid for them and it didn't cost them anything.
19: He should know because he used to work for those pirates. But yeah, the record labels were the worst. They were the worst. And you know, that we talk about this all the time about the loss of revenue when physical media collapsed, because that was one of the greatest scams going. The overall cost to the record label to produce a cassette or a record or a CD versus what they charged people. I mean, Shane, we're talking the P.T. Barnum, you know, the greatest example of that ever. And that went on for so long. And I know, not to go off on a tangent about illegal downloading, but one of the things that fueled that was people saying, it's my turn to stick it back to them because they've ripped me off for my whole life. So now I'm going to take some songs from Napster, you know?
18: It's turned into a rebellion conversation.
19: well, no, but it was just to say that, you know, yeah, nobody ever understood how Columbia House stayed in business, but it made perfect sense. There was all billions and billions and all kinds of, you know, poor little old ladies that signed up to get 10 Glenn Miller cassettes and they forgot to cancel and they kept getting them every month, probably long after they died.
18: How many copies of Engelbert Humperdinck do you need, Grandma?
19: Well, you always wonder, who were buying these Barbra Streisand records, you know? Well, I'll tell you, the people at Columbia House.
18: It was 1979 is the year that it came to Canada. So it had been around sort of since the 50s, and then it just grew and changed and grew and changed. Then it came to Canada in 1979. So it's a little bit arbitrary for the impact of us. At that time, though, I thought we could talk about music. It was such an interesting time because the psychedelic, poetic, lyrically diverse and deep rock and roll, like rock and roll was still rather poetic and a bunch of weird dudes reading poetry between rock songs, had become heavily influenced with party culture and then funk. But so you had this sort of glam thing happening because the rockers were like, well, we need to be cool too. So Kiss was getting glam. Euro rock was starting to creep in over here. The funk was just amazing and catching on like no tomorrow. We started to have organs turn into keyboards and everything started to change around that pocket of time.
19: Yeah. Well, I mean, disco, right? Like disco, so despised, you know, so hated supposedly, but it ends up becoming the baseline of house music, which is pop music. And essentially everything, you know, that you hear now inevitably came out. That was disco's great revenge. But yeah, I mean, you look at that list though, I'm looking at the Billboard 79. It's not that interesting. If you go a little deeper, you know, it's like Rod Stewart, Do You Think I'm Sexy? Well, yeah. I mean, is that the best the year had to offer? I think not.
18: Well, you could probably blame AM radio for that because it was we're going to play Rod Stewart and Lionel Richie, but we can't do anything risky.
19: Well, and YMCA. I mean, just a lot of annoying stuff from 79. But, you know, that was for me, like, I don't remember it at the time, but looking back, you had, the origins of hip hop in 79. You had punk, really post-punk even happening then, and all the really interesting stuff that didn't get on the Billboard, it didn't get on the charts. But years later, when we started to learn about our favorite artists, they were listening to that or that was influencing them. That's what I love about music. And I love so much about the freedom we have now of accessing any period of time, because you can actually properly deep dive. Whereas when you had to pay $20 an album, that was quite prohibitive, unless you knew somebody that, you know, was a DJ or something, had a good collection. You didn't have that kind of access. And if you're a fan of learning about different genres, this is the golden age, you know?
18: This truly is my favorite playlist that I've made, right? On my Spotify is the, you know, Billy Joel, Huey Lewis, Kim Carnes, John Parr, Stacey Q, Toto, Sade, Gregory Abbott. Like, it's the, I call it AM80s, and it's just like Hall & Oates, Kenny Rogers, Lionel Richie, Luther Vandross, REO Speedwagon. Like, seriously, like, it was this really diverse pocket of AM awesomeness.
19: Yeah, I would call that softcore, but
18: a little bit yacht rocky. Cool.
19: Edging into the yacht rock territory, but yeah. No, very chill, very hip.
18: I love it. Well, good luck with your 20 CDs for what would it cost today? $800 or something? Yeah, and then here it is all at your fingertips. It's crazy to think. And then what are we doing? But getting engaged with CDs and vinyl again. And that's good to see. I love it. RetroOntario.com. Ed Conroy, Throwback Thursday. Columbia House comes to Canada in 1979. Thank you, brother.
19: Thank you, sir.
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7: We aren't seeing any major issues on your drive, but you will find some construction. We'll start westbound on the 401 at Westmead. The left lane is blocked. And on the eastbound collector ramp to Kennedy, you'll find the right lane also blocked. Over on the southbound 410 at Sandalwood, construction is blocking the left lane. And in town on Dufferin, just south of Glen Cairn, there is a collision. News Talk 1010 weather, mostly cloudy skies and 19 degrees. 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
1: 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So it's not like it's old news. It's still the news. It's still what's going on in the world.
2: And it's Richard Cross themes. AI hasn't gone away.
1: No.
2: You know. And
1: well,
2: so this
1: what people go through, what people love. It's cool. I like it. Entertainment is broken. Plus, Richard Cross's shows on the weekends on the iHeart Talk Radio Network, too. Last Call Podcast and so much more. Okay, movies. Are we looking forward this week on movies, Richard? Is that what we're doing?
2: We are. We're looking forward to movies that will be opening in anywhere from the next couple of weeks, right, straight through till Christmas. And, you know, the summer was just jam-packed. The summer had so many big movies, but also like these little surprises that came out of nowhere, like Obsession and Backrooms, that it was a really exciting time to be going to the movies. And I think the fall and then into the winter is going to be just as exciting. So there's a movie called Prime Time coming on September 25th. And this is kind of a riff on that show, To Catch a Predator. If you remember, that guy called Chris Hansen was a reporter for ABC, and he would set someone up thinking that they were talking to a young underage person, and then arrange a meeting. And then instead of the underage person showing up, he would show up with cameras. And so it's something that lasted for a long time on television. And it sort of examined the dark side of, you know, a human behavior. Well, this movie examines the dark side of turning a criminal investigation into a television show, like for entertainment, for high rated entertainment. Because that show, To Catch a Predator, had kind of, there were unintended consequences in some cases from that show. So Robert Pattinson, we know him from Twilight and Tenet and all sorts of movies, Batman, he is playing Chris Hansen. And Chris Hansen, and this always kind of amazes me when this happens, when biopics happen about people. He says that he was not consulted during the production and learned about the movie just before the trailer was released. So the movie was written, shot, edited, put together. They made a trailer, and just before the trailer came out, they thought, okay, yeah, we should probably tell this guy that there's a movie about his life coming out. But he says that Robert Pattinson did a good enough job, you know, playing him, but said there's a lot of fictionalized dramatizations, like him yelling at the staff and that kind of thing, that never happened in real life. So I haven't seen this yet, but I'm very curious to see what this is all about.
1: It's interesting, right? I mean, it comes from the idea of trying to do good things, but still a TV show doing TV show things. Richard Cross is here, richardcross.ca. Looking forward at this point, I'm assuming there's going to be some horror slash thrillers as we get foggier, cooler, and rainier.
2: Yeah, well, you know, they also do really well during the summer, as we saw with Obsession and Backrooms. But this one, not exactly a horror film. It's a survival thriller. It's called Heart of the Beast. It stars Brad Pitt as a special forces officer who has a plane crash, and he is stranded with his combat dog in the Alaskan wilderness, deep in the Alaskan wilderness. And they are forced into a brutal fight for survival against the elements. And I'm sure there's other things there, too, that they're battling against. But this is a movie that I think a lot of people are interested in seeing. It comes out on September 25th. And Brad Pitt said that his canine co-star, whose name is Uber, was number one on the call sheet and is the true star of the film. If you've ever been on a movie set, number one on the call sheet is the biggest star in the room. You would think Brad Pitt, but he says, no, it was the dog.
1: Aw. That's fun. Well,
2: it reminds me of Christopher Plummer made a movie called Remember a few years ago. And in it, there was a quite an intense scene with a dog. And so I asked him about the scene, and he goes, you know, we had to hire two dogs. You always have two. They're identical, and in case something happens to one of them, you have the other one. And he goes, but, you know, we did the scene in one take. We had the one dog in the film and the other one just sitting around making money.
1: Oh, that's a good gig. I like this gig, as opposed to the lazy and unemployed of my dog. Yep. Lying at my feet right now. You know, one of the things that is coming up, I want to leap ahead just by dates here because I know it's more November-y. But the Hunger Games, the prequels, I watched that one. I forget the name of it. I've really enjoyed the Hunger Games as a series, and I'm not like movie guy. You guys get all into like so deep into it. I like the scripts. I like the way that they're written and that stuff. But for some reason, Hunger Games has always got me. Like it would be one of those shows that I'd watch with all the commercials. It takes 4.5 hours on a Sunday on TV. And then I watched the most recent prequel that came out. There's another one coming. And it tells more of the story.
2: Yeah, it's seemingly endless, the way that they've been able to milk this Hunger Games franchise. There's a movie called The Hunger Games, Sunrise on the Reaping. It will be out on November 20th. And it's a prequel that covers the 50th Hunger Games. And this is, they're expecting it to be huge. You're not the only one that loves these movies. And so it takes you back to the world of Panem, 24 years before the events of the Hunger Games movies that probably hooked you, the ones with Jennifer Lawrence. And it starts on the morning of the reaping of the 50th Hunger Games. So there's a lot of interesting stuff happening here because it's a prequel, so you can expect some of the same characters that were in the movies that we consider to be canon now, the original ones. But some of those actors are no longer with us. And Donald Sutherland is no longer with us as Coriolanus Snow. The role was offered to Kiefer Sutherland, and Kiefer Sutherland said, I cannot take a role that my father played. So Ralph Fiennes is going to be playing that part. And he said about taking over Donald Sutherland's role as President Snow, he said, it's obviously big shoes to stand alongside of, but he brought a wonderful complexity to that part, and I'm playing a slightly younger version of him. I am challenged but excited. So you should be too if you like these movies, because Ralph Fiennes is a tremendous actor, and I think this would be really cool.
1: I can't wait. I mean, this is one of those ones that just, I don't know, it hooks you in. And it's neat because you can see how the relationships unfold. And you're like, oh, that's so-and-so's mom, right? And then you, with prequels, as you get kind of caught up on it. Okay, looking forward with Richard Krause, movies into the fall. It's a little bit more exciting. What's one more that you want to squeeze in here?
2: Well, there's the two huge ones, both coming out in December 18th. Dune Part 3 speaks for itself. So we've been seeing the Dune movies for the last 4 or 5 years. Zendaya, Timothée Chalamet, directed by Canadian Denis Villeneuve. This is the conclusion of the Dune trilogy. There may be more movies, but Denis Villeneuve will not be directing them. Mm-hmm. And so in this one, Paul Atreides, that's Timothée Chalamet's character, faces fallout from his ascent to power as political plots in a galaxy-wide holy war endanger the future that only he can see because he has psychic powers. And it is going to be more of an action thriller compared to the last two Dunes, which were more sort of contemplative and atmospheric. And then I think the movie that's going to cap the year off very nicely is, in terms of box office anyway, is Avengers Doomsday. It comes out in December 18th. It is the next Avengers film from Marvel. Robert Downey Jr. returns to the MCU, is going to be probably the highest profile blockbuster collision between Dune and Avengers. Boom. That's going to be a battle right there.
1: Okay, cool. And why is Hexed coming out at the end of November? That's weird.
2: Hexed, I know, it's an animated film. It's a witch-themed film. You would think that might have done a little better in and around Halloween. But American Thanksgiving, huge weekend for movies.
1: Oh, okay, good point. All right, richardkrause.ca. 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Richard Krause is going to bring us to a movie, Red Velvet Ropes, VIP access, and cocktails in our seats. Stand by.
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3: We aren't seeing any major problems on your drive this evening, but you will find some construction. Westbound on the 401 at Westney, the left lane is blocked. And on the eastbound collector ramp to Kennedy, more construction is in the right lane. On the eastbound 403 at Mavis, watch out for two right lanes blocked by more construction. And on the westbound 407 ramp to Keele Street, that is closed, as well as the northbound Highway 27 ramp to the eastbound 407. News Talk 1010 weather, mostly cloudy skies and 19 degrees. 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
4: If the entire world shows up here and looks at our brochure of things we want to build and goes, great, we're in.
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1: Booze and Reviews, Richard Crouse production. RichardCrouse.ca if you want to get connected with the guy. He does the Hollywood, the movies, and in this case, he's our host. Richard Crouse has a very sketchy background in bartending. And it's true. You want to find Richard Crouse on a weekend. You go to the sketchy places, you'll find him. That's not after the movie theater, that is, by the way. Mm-hmm. So Richard's going to give us a movie. He's going to tell us what he honestly thinks about it. Is it worth it? Is it not worth it? Everything else. And by the way, if we're going to gather with friends afterwards, let's have some fun with our cocktails and our themes with all this too. So what's the show, Richard?
2: This is a movie called The Wait. It's in theaters this weekend, stars Russell Crowe, stars Ethan Hawke. And it really is a showcase for Ethan Hawke. It's set in 1933. It's 4 years into the Great Depression. And there's a guy called Samuel Murphy, played by Ethan Hawke. He's recently widowed. He's a World War I veteran and a father to a very little girl named Penny. He's a jack of all trades. He can fix anything with a motor. He's a talented guy, but he can't seem to get a job that lasts for more than a day or so. And he's having trouble keeping a roof over his daughter's heads. He gets arrested after a misunderstanding and sentenced to hard labor, where he meets the character of the warden, played by Russell Crowe. And because he is clever and because he's a problem solver, he makes the jobs at this hard labor camp a little bit easier. And he catches the eye of the warden, who says, you know, you're smarter than the rest of these guys put together. I've got a job for you. And if you are able to complete this job, I'll get you out of here. So instead of spending a year in here, you'll spend like probably less than a month. You'll be reunited with your daughter. It's all going to be tickety-boo. And so the job, and I won't tell you too much about it, but the job is to transport some very precious cargo across some very dangerous terrain with a group of essentially ruffians, other convicts that are chosen from this hard labor camp. And, you know, this is a story that has really nice period details. It's set in the 1930s. It looks like Ethan Hawke here looks like he just stepped out of 1933. There's just something about him that doesn't feel all that modern. And that can be a problem. I just saw a film called The Uprising, set in 1318. And it stars Andrew Garfield, previously known as Spider-Man and lots of other things, a great actor, but he looked far too modern to be a farmer in the 14th century. And it really kind of took me out of it. Ethan Hawke, there's no chance of that here. He looks and feels the part here. And he's a desperate guy. He's not driven by greed. He's driven by the love for his daughter. And so pushes him to some extremes. But that raises the emotional stakes. And you end up with a movie that is action-packed to a point. But keep in mind that this is set in 1933, so a high-speed car chase isn't all that fast. And, you know, some of the things are a little bit more low-tech, but still really exciting. And Ethan Hawke hands in, I don't know about a career best performance, because this guy just knocks it out of the park in every movie I see him in recently. But certainly a very, very interesting, very good performance in a movie that has atmosphere to burn and other good performances too. But really, it's all about Ethan Hawke here.
1: A lot of names there, though, dude.
2: Nice. Oh, yeah, there's a lot of names here, yeah. And, you know, some good actors and you know, everyone sort of does the job here. But it really focuses on Ethan Hawke's character in a really interesting way.
1: Booze and Reviews, Richard Crouse. The movie is The Wait. Now, what are we going to have for drinks as we do this, man? I think you kind of go a little bit old-timey feeling. Is that what we're doing?
2: We are. We're going way back to the 1930s and 1920s and 30s. So Prohibition was a nationwide ban on the manufacture, sale, and transportation of alcoholic beverages in the United States from 1920 to 1933. But if you know anything about that era, you know that people still found a way to drink booze. Often it was smuggled in from Canada. Often it was bathtub gin that was really harsh and really, really ugly stuff. But it gave birth to a lot of interesting drinks and cocktails that would mask the terrible flavor of this homemade gin. So there's a drink called the Bee's Knees. And to make this, you need 2 ounces of gin, 3/4 ounce of fresh lemon juice, 3/4 ounce of honey syrup. And to make that, you stir equal parts of honey in warm water until the honey dissolves and place that into your drink. And then a lemon twist for a garnish. You put all the ingredients into a shaker with ice, shake it 28 times. You double strain into a chilled coupe or cocktail glass just to make sure that any of the pith from the lemon or the lime, rather, is taken out. And you have what is a really, really delicious drink and one that you get the idea. It's kind of citrusy, it's kind of sweet, but you can imagine if you were sitting in a basement speakeasy somewhere in New York City in 1927 drinking these things, you're drinking essentially rot gut, but we're making it taste like candy. So it goes down a little bit more palatably.
1: Inconsistent glass to glass, bottle to bottle, one might say, the level of proof.
2: The level of proof was always a bit of a crapshoot there, and there were a lot of bars that did really interesting things. So often these places would make deals with the police not to raid them during the week, but every now and again the police would say, you know what, we got to raid you once every 4 months, or it looks like we're not doing our jobs. And the 21 Club in New York City, which has since moved, but it's still there, but it has moved from its prohibition location, had a fully stocked bar with all the bottles on shelves. And if the police were going to do the raid, there was a lever that they would pull, the shelves would go back, the bottles would disappear down a chute and into the alleyway behind them.
1: Wow. That's very James Bond bartender-y.
2: Sure is, yeah.
1: It's very good. All right, booze and reviews. Richard Krause is here. We have time for some more drinks. The movie that we are watching is The Wait. Old-timey, Richard, where are we going?
2: We're going to a drink called The Last Word. And this was created at the Detroit Athletic Club at the start of Prohibition. It faded, shortly afterwards. But it was around like the 1920 that they started making these things. And the Detroit Athletic Club menu listed it as the last word among the cocktails. And it was 35 cents. So it would be $35 today. To make it, you need 3/4 ounce of gin, 3/4 ounce of green chartreuse, 3/4 ounce of maraschino liqueur, like Luxardo is the usual choice, and 3/4 ounce of lime juice. You put all 4 ingredients into a shaker with ice. You shake it hard 28 times, strain into a coupe or a cocktail glass, and then you just touch it with a little bit of brandy or maybe an actual cherry, and it's a delicious old-school cocktail.
1: Every time that you bring a drink that says equal parts, I get a little cautious because I've followed this before. And if you're not careful, these equal parts drinks, like these turn into a lot of the, the big Mai Tais and the Long Island iced teas and like the ones that are, these will drop you to the floor.
2: Well, like the zombie, the original zombie at Don the Beachcombers Bar in Los Angeles, you were only allowed to order 2 of them, because they were made with equal parts of about 10 different kinds of rum and that sort of thing. And you were only allowed to order 2 of them, and then you were escorted out.
1: Yeah, or rolled out.
2: Yeah.
1: Could go either way. All right, there you go. It's been a fun look at movies and so much more. This season of movies is looking really great heading into the winter after such a big summer of it. RichardKrause.ca, Entertainment is Broken podcast. Get it? Shane Hewitt in the Night Shift. Thank you, sir.
2: Thank you.
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3: Good news on the westbound 401 in the express at Keele Street. An earlier stalled vehicle has cleared away, but you will still find some construction on the westbound side at West Mead. Two left lanes are blocked. And on the eastbound collector ramp to Kennedy, the right lane remains blocked for more construction. The eastbound QEW in here, Ontario, now has some construction in the left lane. News Talk 1010 weather, it's 19 degrees and mostly cloudy. 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
1: Three things we learned today, Shane Hewitt and the Night Shift. I'm Shane Hewitt. I am in Barrie, Ontario today. Okay, so on the show, we talked about a lot of different things. Some of my favorite conversations are the strangest ones that teach us stuff. And we started with Throwback Thursday today, specifically talking about Columbia House Records. And I had no idea how we got all of those tapes. Eric Alper was on, and he explained how we got those, whatever it was, 10 free tapes for a penny, because it comes from a place, and it happened for a reason. And it turns out some people didn't even get paid because of it.
5: When this story came out, I told my daughter, who's 23, about Columbia House. And I don't know if she thought I was lying about what a CD was, what a penny was, or no. What the mail is.
1: Man, it's a triple whammy.
5: It's the whammy. It's like, I'm just going to be over here.
1: But okay, look, so wait a second. They used to send you stuff in the mail? What's the mail?
5: Yeah, what's the mail? So like, what is that?
1: What's the CD that they were saying? And what's a penny that you paid with a what?
5: No, they don't use any of that.
1: That's crazy to think.
5: But, you know, look, at Columbia House, at its peak, you know, had something like 10% of the recorded music industry. And the dirty little secret is that the record label didn't pay the artist a cent, a penny, even for their CDs, because they all marked it under promo. Because it was free advertising to them by putting the name of the artist and the album title in all those inserts in the TV guides and in every single magazine.
1: Eric Alper right there. See, I had no idea that that was the sneaky little secret. That's how they could afford to do it. Promotional, not sales. Amazing stuff. Throwback Thursday was about Columbia House Records, and they really did make a big difference between the tapes, the CDs, and all of that stuff we got for free or a penny, or we were supposed to pay for later in the mail. If you could go back in time and sit down with the Columbia House folks in the 50s and go, by the way, you're about to expose the worst of everything to do with music, shipping, and business.
5: And negative billing.
1: Yeah.
5: How many times have we received an email from a company that we have to unsubscribe to, or that if you're signing up for a telecommunications company or any streaming service, we have to be the ones to cancel it? That's new. And it really kind of started with the subscription stuff that Columbia House made popular all those years ago.
1: Yeah. If you forget, then you just keep paying.
5: Yeah. You just keep paying. There are ads right now for apps that will tell you how much you are paying every single month for subscriptions that you forgot. That's Columbia House.
1: You subscribe to an app to get a subscription alert for the other subscriptions
5: that you're paying for.
1: This is the world. This is the world we live in. Eric Alper right there, thatericalper.com. If you want to get connected, Shane Hewitt and The Night Shift is a podcast that happens live on the radio. 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But the iHeart app gives you live streaming and so much more. The end of pumpkin spice. First, the food professor tells us about the decline of coffee in general.
18: In the last 2 years, pumpkin spice coffees in general, sales have actually dropped 5 to 10% now. So it peaked in 2023, but since then we've seen sales drop. And now we were learning after 10 years, McDonald's, the grand poobah of all fast food chains, they've decided to dump pumpkin spice.
1: Wow. So last week they announced that no more pumpkin spice, but they haven't said it's not going away. They just said they're changing their seasonal menu, which is kind of interesting, which is probably a smart move. But what about the market though of this? I mean, to me, pumpkin spice was diluted. Like, it was everywhere. It was not consistent. You never knew what you got.
18: I know.
1: You know, like, sure, I mean, Starbucks was kind of the

0: Yeah,
1: today.
0: Absolutely. So the guy that actually did it, that created, still works at Starbucks, by the way. Well, maybe he retired recently. But anyways,
1: I hope he got a bonus. Actually,
0: I know. He was a marketing director or something. And he decided to launch this thing. And 34 years later, everyone thinks like he's the Pope of coffee. Because he basically created a new category, like flavored coffee. He actually increased sales of coffee, not just for Starbucks, but for the entire sector, really.
1: Dr. Sylvain Charlebois right there, the food professor. Shane Hewitt in the Night Shift. Three things we learned today. We had a conversation with Corinne Pullman today. It's adding on to our conversation all week about in Canada, our number one expense is taxes. It's not our houses. It's not our groceries. It's taxes. But the government doesn't want us to talk about that. So what is the impact of taxes on business owners and sharing the tax burden? Think of it like a team. This is my sports team, mm-hmm. right? I want you to be the good defenseman, the good goalie, the good centerman, right? That's the employee. The reality is the employee's perspective is often, I have to pay taxes, I have to pay for fuel, I have to pay for groceries. So we're not even looking in the same direction. And as an employee, we often forget that that is also something the business is going through. If the business had to pay less taxes, the business operators would make more money, and chances are they could also afford to be able to pay their people more. So you can see the hamster wheel turning in this, Corinne.
2: Yeah, 100%. In fact, when we've asked our members if government were able to lower taxes, what would be the first thing or one of the things that you would be doing with that extra income that you would have in your business? And number one repeatedly is either pay down debt or increase the salaries of their employees. That's where they want to focus those extra monies if they're able to get extra monies into their businesses by lowering of taxes.
1: Corinne Pullman, part of our tax conversation on Shane Hewitt and the Night Shift, the podcast. Full conversations from all of our chats through the course of the week this week. There's going to be three or four big podcasts on the iHeart app for you. But who are business owners in Canada anyway? Are they big rich people or are they normal people like us?
2: I think it's mostly just to understand that most small business owners, not all, most are probably basically middle-class Canadians trying to make a living just like you are as an employee, but they take a lot more risk, right? They are often, putting their house up as a mortgage, as collateral for the business. There are certainly sometimes where they can't necessarily meet payroll or pay themselves and only pay their employees, but not themselves. It's not an easy endeavor to be an employer, and sometimes understanding that it can be helpful. In addition to that, of course, that there are costs associated with hiring employees. And to make sure that people understand that it's just not the salary. So it's not just coming up with the $50,000 or $60,000 needed to employ that person, but it's the extra 10%, as you said, as well as any other sort of things, such as if you want to do RSP matching or if you want to add insurance benefits to the employee, which many would like to do. But those costs add up and it makes it very difficult. Just sort of a little bit of, I guess, empathy sometimes for some of those smaller business employers. And making sure that we all understand that most of them are doing their best to just sort of get by.
1: 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Shane Hewitt and the Night Shift. We're going to be back in a second. If you're coming back, if this is the end of the line for your city, thank you so much for being here.
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4: Good evening. I'm Zaride Allman, dropping to 14 overnight. Tomorrow, high 22. Your complete forecast after the

0: The news. More allegations have surfaced against the Toronto police officers charged in a major police corruption investigation. And a 16-year-old boy is facing first-degree murder charges in the fatal shooting of another teen. Details on these and other stories coming up. But first, let's check your drive. 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
1: Westbound on the 401, you will find some volume from the 44 DVP to just past Leslie. And a bit further westbound in the express at Yonge. Watch out for a stalled vehicle in the left lane. Over on the 407, the westbound ramp to Keele Street is still closed for some construction. And the northbound Highway 27 ramp to the eastbound 407 is also closed for construction. 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I'm Christina Galley. 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
0: A 16-year-old boy has been charged with first-degree murder in connection with the shooting death of another teen earlier this week. 17-year-old Cashie August was shot Monday near a bus shelter near Jane and Finch. He was rushed to hospital where he died. In addition to first-degree murder, the teen suspect is also charged with failing to comply with a probation order.
2: The community is feeling the pain of what happened. Again, this happened in broad daylight. So there's people that witnessed, that seen this. The youth that are here, they're very sad and distraught. They know Cashie. They know the friends are very familiar with one another. This is just a sad, unfortunate incident that has happened. Everyone is feeling it. We have parents that are feeling it.
0: Investigators have not released a possible motive for the shooting. A court challenge from the media has resulted in new documents being released in Project South, the major police corruption probe. CTV's John Woodward reports.
3: Newly released documents indicate investigators came across more concerning behavior as they bugged the vehicles belonging to one accused, Constable Timothy Barnhart, as he passed information on to a co-accused, Brian DaCosta. Barnhart supplied Toronto Police Service uniform items, including pants, jackets, hats, and a forage cap to Brian DaCosta and others in exchange for cash. While they were under surveillance, the documents say the officers bought and sold drugs. At one point, Barnhart was recorded buying cocaine from another officer. The long-term plan, the documents say, was to make more money by creating a network of illicit marijuana dispensaries and massage parlors that were under these officers' protection. Another revelation in the documents, the man who may have ordered the hit on the prison manager was in jail and is a co-accused of former Olympian-turned-alleged drug kingpin Ryan Wedding.
0: The gas price roller coaster expected to continue for the next few days. Gas went up 8 cents at midnight to nearly $1.91 a liter. Canadians for Affordable Energy President Dan McTagg says expect a 7 cent drop Friday. The price of diesel expected to jump 12 cents on Friday to a new record of just under $2.66 a liter. Football fans have flocked across the border to take in the Buffalo Bills home opener, the team hitting the field at their new stadium for the first time this regular season. And there's a Canadian twist at this home opener. CTV Sean Lethong is in Buffalo with the tailgaters before the game.
4: It's the first time ever in an NFL game played in the United States that they will be playing the Canadian national anthem. And when I was around the tailgates today talking with people, everyone seemed to refer to this as a family. Many people come here for years, decades. They've been doing this as a ritual, whether they're from Canada or the United States.
5: Canada. Oh, it's fantastic. I mean, the six-hour drive is worth every minute of it because this is everything I've waited for.
6: Well, I'm a season ticket holder for the Buffalo Sabres. I hear the Canadian national anthem before every Sabres game, so it's almost natural.
7: I'll sing the Canadian national anthem for them, no problem.
8: Oh, Canada,
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9: Mainly cloudy this evening, but clearing overnight. We will drop to a low near 14 degrees. And then tomorrow, a fresher day overall. 22 for the high, lower humidity with a northerly breeze, along with a mix of sun and cloud. Your weekend looks a little bit cloudy. Chance of showers Saturday night and at times Sunday. Cooler with highs in the upper teens through early next week. A note that fall officially arrives Tuesday night. From the CTV Weather Center, I'm Lindsay Morrison.
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1: Burnout. We ran a piece, and I want to give full credit. Christy Cameron is on in the afternoons at 580 CFRA in Ottawa. And we ran, as part of, in case you missed it, a conversation that Christy had done about burnout. And I said to the guys, Noah and Ryan and David, I was like, whoa, that sounds familiar, doesn't it? And they were like, yeah, that sounds like that could be us. And so we wanted to learn more about it. And this is why we've got into this conversation, so we can learn more. From the U of T, Toronto, professor of psychology, Steve Jordans is here. Burnout on the slate right now. I think, Steve, we get tangled up a little bit in the, I'm so exhausted, I'm such a hard worker, look at me, I'm a go-getter, I got my side hustle. And we get caught up in that part of the story and this sort of social expectation of more.
2: Yep.
1: And we often miss the opportunity to go, oh yeah, I am out of gas and I am out of sorts.
2: Yep. Yeah, very much. I mean, I think we all experienced burnout during the pandemic in many ways. We are really incredible systems. Our systems are made to deal with certain levels of stress. We sometimes talk about this inverted U, where if there's not enough stress in our life, we're kind of bored. If there starts to be a little bit more stress, we get up. It's kind of like what you talked about. Oh, I'm going to try to do all this stuff. So it kind of is marked by this, I can. But sometimes when it gets too much, when you're doing too much of this, the I can turns into I just can't anymore. And that line where the system that we use to manage stress is meant to manage what we call acute stressors, short-term stressors. And when we put ourselves in a long-term stressful situation, chronic stress, that's when the system that wasn't evolved for it starts to break down. And we start to feel that I can't do it, I'm exhausted, what we call burnout.
1: So let's break down some of those words, because I love the words, Steve. We often use stress, much like anxiety, as a catch-all for everything that's uncomfortable. Right. And when our lives are, oh, I'm so stressed out, it's often inaccurate. Because what's happened is we've overcommitted and we're compressed. Our lives are compressed. We don't have the time in between to reconcile, to go to the dentist, to pick up some bananas. Like and then our lives are too compressed. It's often overcommitted, which is different than I am in a situation that I don't know how to navigate. It's new to me. I'm uncomfortable, which deserves its own validity to be looked at, and which is different. So how important is it to pull the items out of this big bucket of uncomfortable, oh my God, and identify what's really going on?
2: Yeah. So let's, you know, talk about some of those little bits that you've talked about. So let's imagine like a first day at a new job. First day at a new job, most of us would say is stressful, uncomfortable. And that's our system basically saying, hey, you're in this novel situation and I'm going to give you basically energy. You know, it's kicking in what's called our fight flight reflex, which is what we use to take on challenges. It puts more, just that feeling, that's more blood going to your muscles. Oxygen-rich blood that helps your muscles be stronger, helps you deal with whatever the situation is, but it feels kind of tingly and weird, right? And that's that feeling that we kind of associate with that. But, you know, one of the things I like to say is all forms of learning and personal growth are uncomfortable. You know, just because it's uncomfortable, the ultimate life is not a comfortable life. If you want to grow, if you want to become more of a person, you have to put yourself into these uncomfortable positions. Every bit of learning is uncomfortable.
1: Well, there's no point learning anything new if everything is working out perfectly, right? You're good.
2: That is true. And there's a theory in psychology, by the way, that says our conscious mind is striving to self-defeat like a fever. So when you can do everything on autopilot and never have to think of everything, that's an easy life. None of our lives are like that. Problems come up. There are things that we have to do and deal with. But that little bit of stress, that little bit of tension actually gives us the energy to get through the situation. The problem gets different when it's, well, let's take the job again, but let's say it's a job you've had for a long time and you have a boss that hates you. And every day when you walk in, that boss is there. And they're going to be there tomorrow. They're going to be there next week. They're going to be there next month. This is now a chronic stress. This is not a bit of discomfort to get through and grow. This is every time I go there, I'm feeling this feeling of threat. essentially. And when that goes on so long, it was actually a really kind of famous finding in psychology by a guy named Hans Selye in Montreal, because it showed how the mind can affect the body. We actually know when chronic stress is active too long, when you reach that burnout stage, you actually lose your ability to fight off viruses. Your immune system becomes impacted, and you become much more prone to physical issues as well. So this is a case where the mental, you know, having too many things to do, too many things you've committed to, this is just mind stuff, right? Really. But if it's going through your mind all the time, it actually has a physical impact on your body. And it was one of the first examples we've shown of that sort of mind-body interaction that can go both ways. You know, you can learn to calm your mind, your body, and calm your mind as well. But yeah, that's what made it really interesting when it was first found. But it really is, when you're in that situation, it feels horrible. It feels like you're just, your tank's empty. You've got nothing to give, and you have usually a bit of a feeling of what we call learned helplessness, where you don't feel, you don't see a way out of the situation you're in. And so it can be very hard when people are in that situation to kind of, you know, we like to say, pull your socks up and get back at it.
1: Walk it off.
2: Not so easy. Yeah, not so easy.
1: So that's interesting. The feeling of, I mean, resigned and cynical kind of kicks in at some point too here. But to me, it's more of a, it's kind of like clarity, right? Like when you're going to the new job, you're clear on your stressor. You're clear on it's a new job. Oh my God, I don't want to screw it up, blah, blah, blah. But when you're going through the boss part, you don't know why he hates you.
2: Right.
1: Right. Or maybe actually he doesn't hate you. He's just a hard-nosed boss. Like he might think you're the greatest thing ever, but he just doesn't believe in telling you, whatever. Like there's a bit of a story there. But I guess what I'm saying is that in one side, you're pretty clear on what's causing your stress.
2: Yep.
1: Can't afford to lose this job. It's such a great opportunity. And on the other side, there's a bit of an unknown.
2: Yeah.
1: Tell me about that part. Is that where the fight or flight thing sort of switches from just...
2: Yeah, and it kind of brings an interesting whole, like we've been throwing around this word stress. Well, what's a stressor? And you mentioned the unknown. You know, part of that, I'll give you just an example for fun. At UT Scarborough at exam time, every now and then we'll have a room that we fill with dogs and puppy dogs. The claim is, the feeling is, if you're studying for exams and you're stressed out, what a great place to go and just kind of relieve that stress and hang around with the puppies. There are some people, some students in our university, though, that room would be the most scary place in the world. Yeah. You know, depending on your cultural background, for some, dogs are very scary. And to be in a room full of dogs, so that same stimulus, a room full of dogs, can be the antidote to stress, or it can be stress, and it depends on how you perceive it. So same with a boss situation like you're describing. You know, if you're perceiving it in negative ways, so sometimes there might not be an issue here at all, but you're perceiving it negatively, you're feeling a negative evaluation, and very often a lot of the things we stress about are things that'll never happen and things that aren't real in the first place. There's a phrase I like that says, the coward dies a million deaths, the hero only one, which isn't exactly what we're talking about here. But there's that notion that the coward is always thinking about what might happen that's wrong and bad, and the hero just, you know, waltzes in and in one day waltzes in once too many places, once too many times, but isn't carrying that negativity around.
1: Do we understand that context? Because I don't think we do, because we often talk about, like, why does the boss make so much more money than me? But if you actually had to see the amount of decision making, processing, all the things that happen through the course, I mean, chances are they're going through more stress by 10:30 coffee than you went through this week. But you can't tell because they're managing it. And you start to see that in some of the research about, you know, leaders tend to work out more. They tend to do all these things. So there are some coping things in there. Do we lose the context of stress? Because stress today is not necessarily the same stress as a parent that has a new baby at home.
2: Yeah. Yeah, no, absolutely. So much of the stress today, I mean, we see, for example, social anxiety is huge with young people that I deal with all the time. And so much of that is tied to what we call a fear of negative evaluation. They think if I talk to other people, they won't like me. We know that 90% of the time, that's not true. It's a false fear that they're carrying.
1: Okay, well, they won't like me. That's sort of the self-imposed thing, right? So let's dig into that. What is burnout then? Now that we've identified the stuff going on around it, Steve Jordans is here, psychologist. He's a professor. We're going to learn, how do I know when I'm burnt out? Like trying to convince a fish that it's in water. It's tough to believe sometimes. We'll be right back.
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3: Problems continue on the westbound 401 in the express at Yonge Street, where a stalled vehicle is in the left lane. Over on the eastbound collector ramp to Kennedy, the right lane is blocked by construction, and you will find some delays on the approach. The eastbound 403 at Mavis also has construction blocking two right lanes. And eastbound on the QEW at here, Ontario, watch out for construction in the left lane. 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
5: Shane Hewitt and the Night Shift. Steve Jordans is here, University of Toronto, professor of psychology, burnout, and recognizing burnout. If you missed the first part of the conversation, it is on the podcast, so you can grab it there. Nothing lost, but we identified the different kinds of stress. What is stress is different for different people. Some people's tolerance to it or coping mechanisms are more well-built. A business leader might work out. That could be their way around it. And maybe I don't work out. And maybe that's how other people manage it in different ways. But it is so different. Just because we're stressed doesn't mean that guy would find our stress to even be a concern.
6: Yeah, no, that's absolutely true. We all sort of accept different. Like I'm one of these people who fills my plate way too full. But because I filled it full, it's not imposed by others, and so I just kind of accept it. I have all these things I have to do, and I have to go. So I'm going, but I'm not feeling a sort of judgment. I'm not feeling a negativity, and I think that's when a lot of the stress gets really, when people start feeling like, oh, I'm not doing what I should be doing. I'm disappointing people. I'm letting others down. I'm not doing my job well. And there could be negative implications to this. You know, that's when, so we always use this word threat. You know, for stress to become that sort of negative version, there's always the notion that there's a threat to it. And when you start to feel that threat, then that's the negative sense of stress. So it's almost like that word we could use in two ways. You know, you put the Blue Jays in the wild card competition and there's going to be stress. But it's good stress, right? That's the stress we all want. But then at times when we start to feel that negativity associated with it, that's when it weighs on us. That's when it starts to feel like something we want to escape. And if we don't feel like we can escape it, that's what can push us to the learned helplessness and the burnout.
5: So actual threat or perceived threat or imagined threat, they all come across the same way, but that's where the learning starts to kick in, right? Like, okay, that this person finds that to be a threat. You're like, that's not a threat, right? Like it, but that doesn't mean for them it's any less than, but that's when the tools can become really great. So
6: Yes. Let's
5: talk about how do we recognize the burnout and start learning the tools to get through it in order to manage it. Because the thing that stressed me out 10 years ago, do not stress me out anymore, thanks to talking to people like you, right? Like, so how do we do that and how do we identify it? Because we might not think we're stressed, but oh my God, you know, you got two cigarettes going on at once. You got a, you know, a whiskey, you know, you're not sleeping at night and you're like, no, I'm fine. Everything's great.
6: Yeah, I actually did up a little, I've done a couple of courses on Coursera.org. They're free if people want to learn about stress and how to manage it. One of it that connects to your question is for police officers, where I'm trying to give them some tips and strategies because they have levels of stress that most of us just can't even comprehend. Mm-hmm. And one of the first steps is, like you said, you have to recognize, and I have this little game with them. When you're stressed, your fight-flight reflex is really high, which means you're very happy to kind of trigger and say something snarky to somebody. And so one of the first steps is to be act in a partnership with somebody else interested in this and to play the you're stressed game, which is kind of funny. So when you sense that they're stressed, they won't sense it. And if you say to them, by the way, I think you're a little stressed right now, they will say, am not, and they will attack you. And that's your evidence. Once they attack you, you go, well, I don't know, that sounded like fight flight to me. And they kind of go, oh, geez, maybe. And so, yeah, you have to, first thing we have to learn is those feelings. Second thing is how to manage them. There's a number of different strategies involved. And the best one is controlling your mind by what you expose yourself to. When you expose yourself to the stressor, your body gets full of cortisol. That's what leads to burnout. It's a neurotransmitter. But other things fill our body with other neurotransmitters that are positive. And if we use them like medicine, we can get rid of the cortisol. You mentioned one of them, working out. It tends to get your body full of positive neurotransmitters. Singing, dancing, laughing. You know, anything that makes you feel good, I try to tell people, pay attention to that. You know, did you watch Ted Lasso? And at the end of Ted Lasso, did you feel really happy? Were you in a good place? If you are, that's medicine. Tape every one of those episodes. And when you're feeling in a bad place, use that like you would use a pill. In fact, don't wait till you're feeling in a bad place. You know, find those activities. Social connection is one of the biggest ones. You know, spend time with people that you care about, that care about you. That's our biggest insulator for stress. And if you budget time in your life on a regular basis to connect with friends, reconnect with old friends, that's the best way to maintain. And it's kind of like you're flushing the cortisol every time. You're getting rid of that, letting your body start fresh. You're still going to have stress tomorrow, but you will be better able to kind of take it on if you do those activities as often as you can.
5: Being burned out, short-tempered, quick fuse, lots of horn honking, like all that. So, but how do we identify that? Because sometimes that's so normalized, like all the other drivers are bad, so now I'm mad at all the drivers. It's so normalized in our day that it almost becomes a habit, which probably is a bit of a vicious circle that someone's done research on about it actually creating more of it. Yep. We need to be able to, you know, figure out how that's happening. For me, it's language. I find that people that exaggerate it with their words or swear without telling you actually what's happening. Yep. That to me is an example of that I recognize a burnout, because I recognize that. So how do we get it into our lives, like literally? And so we could just have that little red flag moment, Steve, where it's like, oh, there it is. How do we find it?
6: Yeah. So I like to tell people, you know, we have all these examples in literature, Spider-Man, Dr. Jekyll and Mr. Hyde, you know, these examples of individuals where there's two sides to their persona. And we need to realize we are just that those stories exist because they reflect who we are. We have the rational, calm side. That's our conscious mind, our frontal lobes. And then we have our much more primitive limbic system that's trying to keep us alive. And that's when that gets triggered. That's when we start to act in this stressful way, this fight, flight, reflex way. You mentioned a fantastic one right there. And I noticed this in myself, swearing. Mm-hmm. Not in others, in myself. I know that when I swear, I'm stressed.
5: And if it feels good.
6: It does feel good. And that's one of the things we do. We use words as weapons when we're stressed. We use them to explain concepts. In fact, one of the best things, if someone's coming at you and they're angry, if you can say, listen, you're angry, I can feel, and that's their fight, flight reflex. Can you explain to me why? I really want to understand. I'm listening. I'm fully engaged. Please tell me what it is that I did that made you so angry. I'd like to understand, and I'd like to have the chance to, you know, think about this. For them now to have to explain to you, they kind of have to shut down that part of their brain that's angry because it's not very good at explaining. And they kind of have to get open that one that explains and does things rationally. And you will see in front of your eyes, they will come down emotionally. Mm-hmm. And if you listen, if you do listen to them, we call this active listening, Great thing for parents and children to do, by the way. You know, spend time with your children saying, I just want to listen and understand. I'm not going to judge. That's the hardest part for a parent. Parent, you know, judges a lot of what the children say to them when they say, why would you ever do that? And how I thought I taught you better and yada, yada. You got to put that away. But that notion of listening to one another is the best way to keep that Mr. Hyde away and keep it on the Dr. Jekyll level where you're having, you know, rational, good conversations. But noticing that in ourselves and sort of recognizing the Mr. Hyde. I had a situation, my wife and I ride motorcycles, and somebody cut her off on her motorcycle. It made me angry. I was right up beside this person. I was knocking on their window. And at some point, I'm like, okay, you've gone Mr. Hyde. You know, you are now at the point where you got to take a breath. You got to cool down. You got to let this go. And so we all can do that. And if we can recognize it, we can control it.
5: I love it. Absolutely love it. Okay, so how do you recognize burnout? There you go. Get moving. And I would say talk to your friends, trusted loved ones that can say, hey, by the way, have I been kind of prickly lately? Maybe find your way. Also, the I quit part is, you know, when you're full on resigned, like I quit, I'm out. That could be healthy, but it also could be a big wake up of if it's something you really don't want to quit, you know, take some time, get some rest, eat some good food, and get yourself contacted. Steve Jordan's at the University of Toronto. Where can they find the course again, Steve?
6: It's called Coursera.org, so Coursera.org, and these are free online courses. If you search my name, Jordan's, you will find them for police, medical professionals, but also just for the common public. There's one too.
5: Yeah, very good.
6: They're all related to the pandemic, by the way, but it still holds. Yeah.
5: Well, a lot of that stuff's still happening. Depends on how you look at it. Thank you very much for this, Steve, teaching us about burnout.
6: Thank you, Shane.
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5: Get connected with Mohit Rajan's thinkstart.ca. Technology in business and life. You're, as a parent, the AI, how are we going to use AI? How are we going to trust AI? And it is movie season. VIFF coming up shortly. TIFF started officially now. And Mohit got inspired because of the movies.
22: Yeah, what's happening in my life right now, Shane, is, and like yours, I guess, a little bit, this idea of what is it that we consider real content now, right? What is it that is synthetic, and why is it all that this technology is, you know, considered bad? And why is it the rapid speed of all of this bad? And it's because of the headlines and conversations we have. But then when you go to a festival and you see what creators or these directors are trying to do now, and, you know, all these different companies competing for what might, the next audience might be, different formats, vertical video, square video, all this stuff, you think, well, wait a minute. It can't be both. It can't be, hey, let's warn everybody about how crazy this technology is, but at the same time, let's all use it because we're going to make amazing stuff with it. And that's this real piece that I struggle with these storytellers who want so desperately for this technology to be the answer, to expedite and do what they really want to do. But on the other hand, there's a cost involved and there's dangers involved as well.
5: The thing that gets me the most is... we've been through this before so many times, and we treat this like it's new. Now, the magnitude is a little different because it puts so many tools into the hands of so many people, which I think is what people are truly afraid of, right? Is that we've had a bit of a monopoly on movies. We've had a monopoly on video creation. We've got the expensive software. We spent the time, and now you, with a few keystrokes, can make video things. Uh-oh. Right. And so there's a self-protection aspect to this, which I think gets in the way. I think back to animation. There was a time when animation was cool because it was an artist drawing it. But then that changed, right? It became less about the artist who scribbled every single frame, and it became more about mass production and being able to make cartoons on computers and everything else. Voice actors got to voice them. That was sort of the meat in the middle that they had, the compromise. And so now you don't need the voice actors anymore. Because someone else can do it. You don't need the big video production house anymore because someone who has an idea can make it. The irony of all of it is you actually still need some experience and some insight, some creativity to get through all these things. But we've been through this so many times before. And I agree with you. Like, there's this point where you're like, oh, man, cars are bad because we like horse and buggy. Unless we got something heavy and need to go a long distance, then we like cars, right? Like, it's crazy. It's the same thing with the eco conversation. It's like, oh, eco is bad, except if I want to go surfing in Australia, then I'll take a plane.
22: The conversation I was having with actor friends recently was, while we tried to introduce, the acting community has been trying to introduce what's referred to as an AI rider, right? So when you're participating in these shows, etc., protecting yourself from being your data being trained or your likeness being used to train other models in the future. So this is a real problem that Hollywood and many parts of the industry are trying to address. But when I brought up recently, I said, well, what about animals? Should there be any live animals on set doing anything anymore? Or are we at a point now where animals should never have to be trained to be in human films and television? And it caused a little bit of a pullback in the convo, because they didn't have we weren't trying to solve for that issue there. But it got people thinking more about the fact that, well, wait a minute, there is going to be a point where some people in the future will question why you chose not to use the AI version of things.
5: Yeah.
22: Why you didn't do an intelligent rendering of something rather than what was at hand?
5: Well, we care when it affects us. We don't care when it doesn't affect us. I mean, we can take this exact conversation on to tariffs right now and taxes right now and all these different things that are going on in the world. Is that when it's my industry, oh man, we need to fight. But when it's not my industry, then, well, now maybe not, right? And so if you're the dog trainer, you bet there's going to be an argument to fight and say, no, we need real pets in movies. It's more authentic. That's what we need to do. No AI dogs. And then, but if you're not the dog actor, you're like, yeah, it's less work for me.
22: Well, here's where it gets even more tricky. Just last week, you know, Evan Solomon announces this AI literacy initiative.
5: And so AI minister, just to be clear.
22: Sorry, pardon me. Minister Evan Solomon, AI minister to all in the country, offered an AI national literacy program, and it's a very great start, but we're playing catch up a little bit. What scares me, for example, is you can spend that entire program, I'm sure, in the length that he's described, just describing how tough it is to be able to understand the difference between synthetic video and real video, or political propaganda, or something that's been created in a machine and might be designed to get into your algorithm. There's so many things that's not going to be taught in 3 hours online in one course, and that can't be your version of how you become AI literate. So that's another aspect of this that makes me go, well, wait a minute. If we don't have the first conversation first, which is, do we all know what's real and what's not real first? And if we don't, we have to start there. We have to start in understanding and accepting what is online, mostly social media, et cetera, is largely made up, filtered, and therefore cut to our likeness. And what do we do next? That's the tricky question to me.
5: I think the answer comes in other things. If it's AI to make you look like you got beat up in a fight and the makeup artist loses their job, because the makeup artist isn't needed anymore, right? Then you might care because you probably know the makeup artist. Mm-hmm. When you take that exact same conversation and you translate it to other industries, I think people want to know if it's AI or not. That would be like if we went and bought our favorite soda pop and it tasted sweet, but it wasn't actually sugar. The ingredients have to be posted, right? So, oh, it's a sugar substitute. Oh, there you go. And we see that in food. We see that in all kinds of different things. You see that in fuel additives. You see it everywhere. Synthetic oil, you name it. And I think that's the answer, is that people, it shouldn't be up for the people to decipher and figure it out. If they want to watch the credits and see that Fido the Pooch is a synthetic dog and wasn't real, it should be in the credits. And if they want to say that the makeup was done by AI, then it should say in the credits that the makeup was done by AI. Then people can decide for themselves if they want to watch it. Same thing with music. It should have a tag if it's an AI artist or not, if it was AI edited or whatever. That stuff needs to be included. Let people decide for themselves. I don't think it's up for the people to have to figure it out, Mo. It's not our scavenger hunt.
22: I don't think so either. And you made a really great point. That's something I learned from these panels that I went to this weekend at the film festival, which is that none of these producers are claiming that the credits have shrunk. There's still the same amount of people working on these films. There's the same amount of time and effort still working out what could be better done. So we're nowhere near in a place where the actual industry is seeing the jobs being affected. What we are seeing is more people feeling like they can get into the industry, and therefore this more use of synthetic video and trying to do everything from pitch decks to the volume of levels of storytelling that you can put in front of people without having to get a lot of people involved in spec, as they call it in the business. So I think we're talking about some very interesting things, the ability to empower the young filmmaker, the young, you know, young storyteller, young people with some of these synthetic tools. But also, to your point, it has to definitely be clear. And that clarity also has to come with the fact that you need to learn the skill set. It doesn't matter whether you can prompt your way into the first 10 seconds of a commercial or a visual idea. If you don't know how to put together a 90-minute script, you don't know how to make a film.
5: Well, I think it's a cop-out. I think that a three-hour online course about how to spot AI is a government that sponsors and has money and pays someone else to come up with a solution for the problem, and that doesn't build the benchmark standards that are required in Canada for what media must include. Look, in my world, TV people have been taking over radio shows because you know why? A, they look better, and B, they know how to act in front of a camera. Radio people don't. And then you have famous people that are doing podcasts. Why? Because they can carry a conversation in their charismatic. Who gets offended by that? Oh, these radio people are taking over all these shows. Well, you haven't expanded your skill set, my friend. So these are the things that we look at. Things will change. And it seems to me that the only people that seem to complain about these things are the people that are threatened. And we're all a little hypocritical until it starts to tiptoe into our backyard. But I absolutely agree. There's got to be a starting point somewhere, and we are behind the eight ball. Thinkstart.ca. Mohit Rajans, as always, my friend. It's great to see you. Thanks for bringing it up.
22: Hey, thanks for having me.
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5: I have good news, everybody. We're going to be fine. Over the weekend, this weekend, some of the AI bosses had come out and said, hey, whoa, I'm paraphrasing, of course. Hey, whoa, we need to slow this down. As in AI development growth, needs some guardrails, needs some oversight, needs a third party to be involved in this. And the reason why I say we're going to be okay is I had no idea this was the case, but I feel better now. Donald Trump posted, the only control that's needed is a strong and smart, high IQ president, and the USA has that in spades. So good news, we're going to be fine. Thanks, Donald Trump. Now, truly, this is interesting because when you think about AI, AI is a bunch of investors who have pooled their money in, they're betting on it being profitable, becoming an asset. You know, they can sell their shares or something down the road. It's an investment. So the guys who lead those companies like Anthropic and all of that, ChatGPT, they need to produce. And for them to come out and say, we need to be careful and slow down, even if it means we have a little bit more time in between versions of AI, it's probably something we should be looking at. And they supported each other in that. Scary. A little bit scary. I don't think the high IQ president is going to save the day in this one. Matthew DeModa is the research director of emerging technology and national security at the Canadian Shield Institute. When you took the job, did you think that this was going to be the kind of stuff we'd be talking about? Or were you like, yeah, they're going to talk about, you know, faster internet? How's it going, Matt?
8: Good. Thanks for having me. My job before was more on thinking about big scale risks from AI. So it's not new to me, but I didn't expect to be talking about it as much in this role for sure.
5: Yeah. Were you surprised by some of the essay that was released?
8: Not really. We've seen a bunch of essays about this in the last few years. I think they've definitely escalated in terms of the supporting evidence for the concerns that they're talking about. And there's been a few high profile hacks where, you know, AI agents have sort of escaped their testing grounds to do things on the internet that were quite concerning. So I think the potential scale and the concern is a little bit higher, but it's not a surprise that there continues to be these calls from inside the industry.
5: When you talk about security things, help us understand something. So we sort of hear this notion in a sales pitch that, by the way, AI is amazing. It's going to change your business. Look at the amazing things it does. But at the same time, those same companies could make all the money in the world if they just built the things, right? But they don't. They're giving it to everyone else saying, hey, by the way, you got to pay us for this and you can go do your thing. You know, the reality is, like any product, if they could interrupt the product, they would make more money in the big picture, but they don't. So it feels a little bit like a misleading false promise. And at the same time, then you see these stories about AI escaping its sandbox development testing ground and communicating on old forums online with other AIs. So on one side, not really being sold a straight goal, straight set of goods here. And on the other side, the end of the world is coming. How are we as normal people who aren't, you know, tech geeks be able to understand that? Because that pendulum swings so far, Matt.
8: Yeah, I think first off, there's a big gulf between a lot of the tools that people use day to day and the frontier tools. So the ones that they're using in these labs are often a lot more powerful, especially in areas like cybersecurity. But also, I think you're touching on something really important, which is that these could be tested in what you would call like an air-gapped system, so a system that can't be connected to the internet at all. They don't do that, and they want to be able to see what kind of capabilities they have, including if they're going to escape out into the internet. They could make them more safe in how they're testing them, but they don't. And there is, I don't agree with the argument that this is completely a marketing ploy, but there is an element of marketing that comes from this. If their tools are the most dangerous in the world, then they're also going to be the most expensive, right?
5: But only $29.95 a month, you can have access to all of it, right? We heard this recently this summer. I think it was Fable was the one that they were like, they released it. Oh, no, you can't use that in America. And then now, you know, Donald Trump says the opposite. And I'm not saying that Donald Trump carries any weight when it comes to the truth by any means. But I think people are confused. They do get confused by this. Matt, what do you see about where we're at, the security part, the risk part? You know, when we have these essays like this weekend, because it's become much bigger than I thought it was going to become. And everybody is talking about it generally on all platforms.
8: Yeah, I would say, you know, without being too alarmist, I would

0: to shut that system down or whatever. And so far, that hasn't been anything super catastrophic, but it could target a grid, it could target a power station, all kinds of different things like that. That would obviously be, that would lead to really real harm in people's lives and could lead to deaths and so on. So I think the concern in that area is real. I think there are other areas where the tools, these AI systems, are not as powerful. I think sometimes, you know, if you were doing something in your field and you're trying to see how good it is, you're probably going to find deficits. You're going to say, well, it's not actually that good. It can't do what I can do fully. And so I think that's where we start to see this separation between being told how dangerous they can be in certain domains versus what they can do, you know, in terms of the publicly available tools and just kind of day-to-day use cases, although those are getting more powerful too in other ways.
1: This might be a bad era reference because you're a young man, but back in the day when I was a kid, you used to go in the grocery store and there used to be like a horse, a mechanized horse. They used to put a quarter in and it would ride the horse. I feel like that's what we get for AI when what they're talking about is these thoroughbred, majestic beasts that rich people buy and sell and trade and ride on, right? I feel like that we're on the 25-cent grocery store mechanical horse, and they're on these beautiful beasts. Is that too crazy of a notion for the way that we need to understand what's going on here?
0: No, I think that's totally true. First off, I'm not as young as I look, maybe, so maybe my skincare is working.
1: Yeah, well, but there's not a stitch of gray in any of that beard or.
0: But
1: thing.
0: I think that's totally true. Like, to use these most advanced systems, you need to pay for tokens. So you don't just pay a monthly a monthly fee that then you have access to, you know, a certain amount of time on it. You have to pay specifically for the different tokens that you use, and that costs a certain amount of money. So if you have thousands, hundreds of thousands, millions of dollars to dedicate to a project, you can use these tools, these really advanced tools, to their highest capacity. And that's what people are doing for, you know, coding and for the really powerful use cases that these models are useful for: building companies, building websites, building tools, all kinds of different, computer engineering, basically. And that also, that translates to cybersecurity and cyber offensive capabilities as well.
1: Only in 10 seconds for this, Matt, because we're just out of time, but normal people like me, we just use this stuff. You guys study the fancy things. It's really, we just need to be careful, be smart, and lobby our government to get involved and create something that protects us. Is that really all we can do at this point?
0: Yeah, I think we just need to, as a government and as a society, we need to decide what we want, and we need to make sure that we build proper guardrails around these tools so that we don't cause harm.
1: Well, it's interesting that these things are starting to play out a little bit and people are talking about it, which I suppose is good. Matthew DeModa is the Research Director of Emerging Technology National Security at the Canadian Shield Institute. Search the Canadian Shield Institute and you're going to find them and see what they get up to, because they fight this fight for us always. Matt, thank you. Appreciate you popping in.
0: Thanks so much for having me.
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12: The Prime Minister needs to convene Parliament in Ottawa yesterday.
10: Also, the potential ripple effect on a rocky relationship with the U.S. Plus, guarding the North.
13: It's a geopolitical hot point.
10: An exclusive look inside Canada's Arctic defense strategy. And a

heartwarming opening game gesture. The Buffalo Bills put the trade war on the sidelines with a show of cross-border camaraderie.

0: WCTV National News with Omar Sachedina. Reporting tonight, Heather Wright.
1: Good evening. Prime Minister Mark Carney addressed the European Parliament today, laying out his vision of what a deeper partnership with the EU would look like, an alliance that would help protect Canadian and European sovereignty from the world's great powers. While Carney has promised debate in Canada's Parliament and a vote on a future relationship with Europe, there are still many questions of what this partnership might look like. CTV's Rachel Aiello is traveling with the Prime Minister and starts us off.
2: It's a good thing Canada and Europe are not fair-weather allies, because they're facing a quote-unquote ferocious storm. That was Prime Minister Mark Carney's main message in his address to the EU Parliament today.
3: Canada and Europe are each strong. Europe and Canada are stronger together.
2: A full-throated embrace of a bold new alliance, after the news of which riled Canada's current biggest trading partner.
4: If I think it's at all a hostile act, I will put very serious tariffs or stop trading with Europe.
2: Asked to respond, Carney characterized the plan to forge stronger ties to Europe as fundamentally positive.
3: It will make Europe stronger. It'll make Canada stronger. It will make, I'll speak for Canada, Canada a better partner with the United States. Nobody is going to tell us what language we speak. No one is going to dictate our culture or with whom we can strike agreements.
2: The Prime Minister embracing the EU's offer of associate membership.
3: Canada welcomes this ambition. An alliance for the future is a unique, positive approach that we will define together.
2: Carney said the precise nomenclature will come. What matters is the deal's substance, which his speech shed new light on. The areas the Prime Minister wants Canada and the EU to cooperate include allowing people to live, work, and study on either side of the Atlantic, pooling research expertise, creating common AI safety standards, exchanging Canadian energy for European clean tech, and integrating financial services.
5: The next EU-Canada summit will provide an excellent opportunity to carve this out. And here, let me assure you, Prime Minister, you can count on this House every step of the way.
6: Carney said the Canadian Parliament will have a chance to scrutinize whatever final form this new alliance takes, committing today to a series of debates, committee study, and ultimately a vote. Rachel Aiello, CTV News, Strasbourg.
1: And as Rachel just mentioned, the Prime Minister has promised debate in Parliament over this potential alliance, but the opposition still has concerns.
7: He has a tendency to go and announce things in foreign jurisdictions rather than being held accountable to Canadians. What is needed is the Prime Minister needs to convene Parliament in Ottawa yesterday, pass transformational legislation that enhances the economic productivity of our country.
1: Donald Trump has warned that such a partnership between Canada and Europe could be viewed as a hostile act, threatening more tariffs as a response. That comes as Democratic senators introduce legislation to repeal the current tariffs levied against Canada. Here's CTV's Washington Bureau Chief, Joy Malbon.
8: American lawmakers sounding the alarm over the U.S. president's trade war with Canada.
9: This new 50% tariff is going to raise prices for New Yorkers on food, on clothing, on everyday household goods, and on building materials.
8: Democratic senators introduced a new bill called the Bad Deal Act that would repeal Section 338 of the Tariff Act from the 1930s, a rarely used tariff power that Donald Trump used to slap 50% tariffs on selected Canadian imports from alcohol, dairy, farming equipment, and furniture.
9: We are trying to repeal those tariffs immediately because what President Trump has done is illegal and creating massive chaos in the economy.
8: It's not just New York. Canada is Vermont's largest foreign trading partner, and Trump's new tariffs on roughly $20 billion in Canadian imports is hurting big time.
10: 40% of Canadian visitors are not coming. We've got a cheese company up there. It gets award-winning cheese. They have $1 million piece of equipment at the border, but they're going to have to pay $500,000 more with these tariffs. So this is just really, really brutal. And it's going to be $193 million hit to the Vermont economy.
8: And it's not just Democrats. These senators say Republicans are just as upset over Trump's trade war.
10: My Republican senator colleagues are absolutely opposed to these tariffs, but they just won't say it out loud. They have such fear of Trump that they're not going to protect their own constituents from the damage of these tariffs.
8: Even as the voices grow louder, this bill faces a steep road in Congress and likely won't survive a presidential veto. Heather?
1: All right, Joy Malbin in Washington. Thanks, Joy. And with the U.S. president up in arms over the prospect of a Canada-EU partnership, let's bring in CTV's chief political correspondent, Vashi Kapelos. Vashi, how might this impact trade talks between Canada and the United States?
11: Hi, Heather. Yeah, you do have that feeling based on Trump's initial reaction that the potential for there to be an impact on any kind of trade talks, if they were to resume with Canada, definitely exists there. But I would note that Trump's ire seemed to primarily be directed Europe's way. He threatened more tariffs on Europe as a consequence of this. So I guess who knows at the end of the day where Trump takes this. But I did note that in the prime minister's speech in particular to the European Parliament, there were a few instances in which he made an effort, I think, to kind of downplay the United States' role in all of this. He, for example, said, "I'm not looking to form a third bloc with better manners." That was sort of a reference to the part of the Davos speech he made a number of months ago that really garnered a reaction from Trump and the people around him. They didn't like this idea of middle powers all getting together and bandying kind of against them. So there was some effort in this speech, I thought, to downplay that and maybe not instigate further action from Donald Trump. You never know where Trump goes, but this was more about Canada and Europe, my sense was, than Canada and the United States, or at least the effort from a communications perspective was there to frame it as such, Heather.
1: Vashi Kapelos in Ottawa, appreciate your insight. In his speech before European Parliament, Mark Carney emphasized the importance of the Arctic, now a front line for Canada's security and sovereignty. CTV's Ottawa Bureau Chief Graham Richardson got a firsthand glimpse of Canada's strategy in the north.
12: This is Operation Arctic Ghost, a joint exercise led by the Coast Guard involving the Navy and the RCMP in Canada's Arctic waters near Cambridge Bay. This is an exercise in security, a larger Canadian presence in the Arctic as the government and Prime Minister Carney continue to talk about links with other northern European countries.
13: It's a geopolitical hot point. We've seen in the world the very intense interest in the Arctic from our friends, our allies, and potential adversaries. So it's very key that we can demonstrate a focus of surveillance and activity and participation in the north.
12: Canada has always maintained these waters are sovereign, but the U.S. sees it differently. After American overtures in Greenland, that disagreement has taken on a new urgency.
14: From a Canadian sovereignty perspective, there's always been that sense of nationalism. I mean, that goes back to the 1950s when we say the Arctic is ours.
15: But saying it's yours and actually meaning it are two very different things. So Canada is pledging billions of new spending in the Arctic for new roads, deep water ports, and replacing aging icebreakers like this one. The backdrop to these disputed waters that Canada has called sovereign for decades, even if the Americans have never agreed to that.
14: We worked out this agreement where the Americans can send their icebreakers through the Northwest Passage, but they asked for our consent. So everyone gets something about it. Americans don't push us. They still don't give up on the principle.
12: Could that arrangement change? If it does, expect to see more of this in the years to come.
13: We have typically between 7 to 9 icebreakers that operate. It's very hard to get through Canada's internal waterways without passing a Coast Guard vessel at some point during the season.
12: Graham Richardson, CTV News, near Cambridge Bay, Nunavut.
1: Federal Conservatives have wrapped up a 2-day meeting in Penticton, BC, to set priorities ahead of the fall session of Parliament. Leader Pierre Poilievre did not take any questions from the media during the retreat and took great pains to avoid cameras when leaving. CTV News has been reporting about concerns voiced privately over his leadership, as well as division among the caucus. But MPs at the event stressed they are united and ready to focus on affordability and cost of living for Canadians. The deputy leader conceded yesterday the party isn't where it wants to be and said changes were coming, but no one would say what those changes might be. The oil shock is taking a toll on every part of the country, including Atlantic Canada, where diesel has become an increasingly painful expense for commercial fishers. Here's CTV's Paul Hollingsworth on the punishing impact on people trying to make a living at sea.
16: Lobster is the top seafood export in the three maritime provinces. It's an industry that runs on diesel, and skyrocketing fuel prices are now causing financial pain.
17: Everybody should be worried about the fact that everything you interact with has been on one or several tractor trailers that are powered by diesel fuel.
16: Some of these boats have tanks holding 1,100 liters of diesel. Trucks that also use diesel are passing on their extra cost with fuel surcharges, which puts fishermen like Carl Allen in a tough spot.
17: At what point can I not eat that and I have to pass that on to the consumer?
16: As the cost to harvest lobster and seafood, ship it, and then deliver it to a store goes up, so do the prices customers pay.
18: The correlation between diesel prices and food prices you see at the grocery store is one of the highest of all factors.
16: Groceries continue to get more expensive.
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16: Seafood has gone up so much, it's no longer on this shopper's list.
20: Like, you used to be able to buy a piece of haddock for like $10 or $15. Now it's $25 or $30.
16: Allen is worried some fishermen won't be able to survive. The size of their catch isn't the problem. High-priced diesel and overhead costs cutting into their profits are crushing their bottom line.
17: Biologically, these fisheries are sustainable. Financially, that becomes a different conversation.
16: Many boat owners would like to switch from diesel to hybrid electric motors to save money. But that technology is still evolving, and changing from a diesel engine could be expensive, with a lot of cost involved up front. Paul Hollingsworth, CTV News, Eastern Passage, Nova Scotia.
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1: Bombshell revelations of alleged police corruption are coming to light in newly unsealed documents related to Project South. The sweeping investigation that led to the arrest of 9 active duty police officers. CTV's John Woodward reports.
2: Investigators looking at shootings at several Toronto buildings last year found they lined up closely with queries in Toronto police databases. Police unveiled charges against 8 current and former Toronto officers relating to leaking that data in a coordinated investigation known as Project South, named for the most brazen hit attempted on a manager at a jail known to inmates as Toronto South. Now, newly released documents indicate investigators came across more concerning behavior as they bugged the vehicles belonging to one accused, Constable Timothy Barnhart, as he passed information on to a co-accused, Brian DaCosta. Barnhart supplied Toronto Police Service uniform items, including pants, jackets, hats, and a forage cap to Brian DaCosta and others in exchange for cash, creating a risk of police impersonation and further criminal activity. While they were under surveillance, the documents say the officers bought and sold drugs. At one point, Barnhart was recorded buying cocaine from another officer, Sarabjit Bedi, who asked if he looked okay because I'm going to daycare now. Barnhart replied, just put your sunglasses on. That's all. You got, what do they call them? Cocaine eyes. The long-term plan, the documents say, was to make more money by creating a network of illicit marijuana dispensaries and massage parlors that were under these officers' protection, something referred to by one Toronto mayoral candidate on the campaign trail.
21: Well, allegations of corruption are deeply concerning in the public service, and perhaps even more so when it involves the people who are charged with enforcing the law and keeping us safe. So I take those allegations very, very seriously. And I would also note that nobody hates a corrupt cop more than a good cop.
2: Another revelation in the documents, the man who may have ordered the hit on the prison manager was in jail and is a co-accused of former Olympian turned alleged drug kingpin Ryan Wedding.
15: All of these allegations are not charges. They're just included in what's called an information to obtain, a document that a judge released to several media outlets. They are not proven in court. As for the Toronto Police Service, they say they have introduced a number of anti-corruption measures in order to avoid a repeat of what may be among the biggest scandals in the service's history. John Woodward, CTV News, Toronto.
1: King Charles has issued a rare public response to claims made by the brother of Princess Diana in his soon-to-be-published book. Earl Spencer says he objected to the plan to have Prince William and Harry walk behind their mother's coffin. Spencer alleges during a heated argument, Charles told him, "Rest assured, we'll forget her soon enough." Buckingham Palace has pushed back, with a spokesperson saying the king is mindful that the pain of fraternal grief can cloud reason, affect judgment, and color memory. Charles and Diana married in 1981 and divorced in 1996. Princess Diana died in a car crash in Paris the following year. Still ahead, a star goalie suspended. What Winnipeg Jets fans and teammates think about the trade standoff.
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1: The general manager of the Winnipeg Jets addressed the Connor Hellebuyck situation today, one day after the team's star goalie was suspended for not reporting to training camp. Hellebuyck demanded a trade from the Jets several months ago, less than 3 years into his eight-year deal with the team. Here's CTV's Alex Carpa with reaction from both fans and players on what has been called a heartbreaking situation.
7: It looks like business as usual as the Winnipeg Jets training camp has begun. But if you look closer, one familiar face is missing.
8: Another Hellebuyck save.
7: Connor Hellebuyck has been suspended by the Jets organization for failing to report to training camp after he publicly requested a trade from the team in late August.
9: We've been dealing with it for a period of time now and looking to find a resolution that works for both sides.
7: The 33-year-old is under contract until the 2030-31 season, but after the team missed the playoffs last year, he was critical of Jets management.
10: You know, obviously the news is heartbreaking, being a teammate of his for so long.
11: Obviously you want him to be your goalie, but at the end of the day, there's a business side of things.
7: And some Jets fans not mincing words.
14: It's very sad, but it's his personal decision.
23: It's a distraction to the players.
24: Don't know what to say about it. It's pretty disappointing.
7: Hellebuyck helped the U.S. win Olympic gold earlier this year, but drew criticism for attending the White House reception celebrating that victory. He has become the latest American NHLer wanting out of a Canadian market, following former Ottawa Senators captain Brady Tkachuk, who was traded to the Florida Panthers earlier this summer. Hellebuyck also becomes the first NHL player in 27 years to be suspended for not showing up to camp.
24: Obviously, Kevin Cheveldayoff wants to make sure it's good for both sides, but that's why there's going to be a lot of noise surrounding this situation.
7: It's become a wait-and-see type of situation with no timeline for a deal, but whether or not Hellebuyck ever wears a Jets uniform again, well, the Jets general manager said that is entirely in the netminder's court. Alex Karpa, CTV News, Winnipeg.
1: The future of daylight saving time in Manitoba is more clear, with people in the province having changed their clocks for the last time. Premier Wab Kanu announced today the province will remain on central daylight time permanently. In a statement today, Kanu said permanent daylight saving time is good for our health, good for business, and good for parents. The shift will mean more light in the early evening in winter, but more darkness in the morning. The province surveyed 72,000 residents and says 58% wanted to stick with daylight time, while 34% wanted to ditch the time change but stay on standard time. Now to a story about Canada's oldest living person who today set a new milestone as she turned 111 years old.
32: Happy birthday to you.
1: Marie Rosa celebrated her birthday at the Village of Humber Heights Retirement Home in Toronto, where she lives. Born on September 17th, 1915, Rosa has lived through the First World War, Great Depression, and 17 prime ministers, and worked as a seamstress and foreman during the Second World War. Four generations of her family were on hand to celebrate Rosa's birthday. She became Canada's oldest person back in April, and her daughter says longevity runs in the family. Happy birthday. Still ahead, the buzz surrounding the Buffalo Bills' new stadium. Why Canada-U.S. relations are part of tailgate talk at the new Highmark Stadium.
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1: On a night of football and heightened trade tensions, the Buffalo Bills made room for a Canadian tradition. The Bare Naked Ladies performed O Canada as the Bills kicked off their home opener in their brand new $2 billion stadium.

0: CTV's Sean Leithong was at the game to gauge how fans feel about trade tensions and the state of the Canada-U.S. relationship.
1: We were inside the tailgate this afternoon talking to many fans, both from Canada and the United States, about what they thought of what's happening inside the stadium and elsewhere.
2: How are you feeling coming down from Canada?
3: Oh, it's fantastic. I mean, the six-hour drive is worth every minute of it because this is everything I've waited for every year.
4: It just speaks to this camaraderie that we've had for decades here between the Canadians and the Americans who come down and just share football.
5: Well, I'm a season ticket holder for the Buffalo Sabres. I hear a Canadian national anthem before every Sabres game, so doesn't mean anything to me. It's almost natural.
6: I'll sing the Canadian national anthem for them, no problem.
7: Oh, Canada, my home and native land.
1: And while Bills fans from both sides of the border are overcome with anticipation about tonight's first game at Highmark Stadium, the organization itself says that this has been a long time planning, welcoming Canadian fans into the stadium and letting them know that they are part of this Bills Mafia family.
8: We have had fans traveling across the border for generations. I spend a lot of time in Canada. I never am up there with Bills gear on where I don't just get "Go Bills" shouted at me, just like I do in Buffalo or, you know, anywhere else around the region. So I'm not surprised by it. We're just so grateful we can honor them in this way.
1: It's one of the most anticipated matchups of this early season. The Buffalo Bills are 1-0, meeting the Detroit Lions, also 1-0. Two border teams with fan bases that cross country lines, meeting here in Orchard Park. Sean Leithong, CTV News.
0: And that's it for us tonight. For Omar and all of us at CTV National News, thanks for watching. Good night, and we'll see you tomorrow.
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10: Good evening. We begin with disturbing new details in a major police corruption probe and the release of investigative documents that reveal accusations against police officers that include drug dealing and a plan to run illegal weed shops and massage parlors. CTV's John Woodward has the details.
11: Investigators looking at shootings at several Toronto buildings last year found they lined up closely with queries in Toronto police databases. Police unveiled charges against 8 current and former Toronto officers relating to leaking that data in a coordinated investigation known as Project South, named for the most brazen hit attempted on a manager at a jail known to inmates as Toronto South. Now, newly released documents indicate investigators came across more concerning behavior as they bugged the vehicles belonging to one accused, Constable Timothy Barnhart, as he passed information on to a co-accused, Brian DaCosta. Barnhart supplied Toronto Police Service uniform items, including pants, jackets, hats, and a forage cap to Brian DaCosta and others in exchange for cash, creating a risk of police impersonation and further criminal activity. While they were under surveillance, the documents say the officers bought and sold drugs. At one point, Barnhart was recorded buying cocaine from another officer, Sarabjit Bedi, who asked if he looked okay because "I'm going to daycare now." Barnhart replied, "Just put your sunglasses on. That's all. You got, what do they call them? Cocaine eyes." The long-term plan, the documents say, was to make more money by creating a network of illicit marijuana dispensaries and massage parlors that were under these officers' protection. Another revelation in the documents, the man who may have ordered the hit on the prison manager was in jail and is a co-accused of former Olympian turned alleged drug kingpin Ryan Wedding.
12: All of these allegations are not charges. They're just included in what's called an information to obtain, a document that a judge released to several media outlets. They are not proven in court. As for the Toronto Police Service, they say they have introduced a number of anti-corruption measures in order to avoid a repeat of what may be among the biggest scandals in the service's history. John Woodward, CTV News.
10: A 16-year-old boy is facing first-degree murder charges in connection with the shooting death of another teen earlier this week. 17-year-old Kashi Auguste was shot around 3:30 p.m. Monday near a bus shelter close to Jane and Finch. He was rushed to hospital where he died a short time later. Today, police announced they have arrested a 16-year-old boy in Auguste's death. In addition to first-degree murder, the teen is also charged with failing to comply with a probation order.
13: The community feels it. The community is bleeding the same. The community is feeling the pain of what happened. Again, this happened in broad daylight. So there's people that witnessed, that seen this. The youth that are here, they're very sad and distraught. They know Cashy. They know the friends are very familiar with one another. This was just a sad, unfortunate incident that has happened. Everyone is feeling it. We have parents that are feeling it. The youth are feeling it. It's like a resounding sound in the community that's feeling the pain of this situation that has happened.
10: Investigators have not released a possible motive for the shooting. A sentencing hearing was held today for Frank Stronach's indecent assault conviction. The hearing came as prosecutors challenged the judge's decision to declare a rare post-verdict mistrial on Stronach's sexual assault conviction. CTV's Janice Golding with the latest.
14: Frank Stronach's sentencing hearing continued at the University Avenue Courthouse today. The 94-year-old learning at the end of the day that while a judge has not determined what sentence she'll impose, she has very firmly decided he will not be serving jail time.
15: Justice will prevail.
14: At the outset of this trial, Stronach faced 12 charges from 7 complainants. In June, however, he was convicted of just 2 of those charges, and one would be set aside in a rare post-verdict mistrial. Ultimately, that means Magna International's founder is being sentenced for just 1 charge, indecent assault. That conviction stems from an incident dating back to 1977. The complainant told court Stronach invited her to a Midtown apartment, pushed her over the arm of a chair, and attempted to assault her. Crown attorney Yelena Vlachik characterized the assault as sudden and disorienting and pointed out the 20-year age gap between Stronach and the victim, saying there were elements of trust and vulnerabilities involved in the case. The Crown asked for a 6-month jail term and for Stronach to be placed on the sex offenders registry for a period of 10 years. Stronach's attorney, however, called the Crown's position excessive. Lior Shemesh adding that on a continuum, the assault was on the least serious end of the spectrum. Shemesh highlighted that the complainant's genitals were never exposed or touched and that there had not been any gyrating or humping. She also pointed out that when the victim made to leave, she met with no resistance. Additionally, the defense repeatedly discussed Stronach's philanthropy and achievements, saying he'd truly earned his place in Canadian history, describing him as a leader, a man of substance, before ultimately asking that Magna International's founder receive an absolute discharge.
16: An absolute discharge is a sentencing option whereby a judge, despite finding an accused guilty of an offense, does not register a criminal conviction or impose any conditions, meaning essentially, if granted, Stronach could avoid having a permanent record.
14: At today's close, Judge Anne Molloy said she did not know what sentence she would ultimately impose. However, she made it clear jail time would not be involved, adding that given Stronach is 94 years old, she wanted to remove that stress for the duration of her pondering. The Canadian auto parts mogul still faces another trial in Newmarket next May, which involves 6 women. Janice Golding, CTV News.
10: We'll have more news in a moment. Here's a live look right now at the downtown skyline. It's pretty nice out there. We've got partly cloudy skies. It's 18 degrees. Lindsay Morrison has our first look at the forecast.
17: Zoraida, we had varying amounts of sun and cloud today. It was still a little humid out there. Tomorrow, you are going to notice certainly a fresher feel. In fact, that begins overnight tonight with overnight lows in some places in the single digits. For us, we are once again on the warm side of seasonal here in the city of Toronto with a forecast low of 14 degrees. 11 is normal for this point in September. There's tomorrow, mix of sun and cloud, 22 degrees, the expected high, less in the way of humidity. Thanks in part to that northerly breeze. Coming up, we're going to talk about the possibility of some wet weather this weekend, but many parts of the GTA will stay dry. Details are ahead. For now, Zoraida, back to you.
10: Thank you, Lindsay. History was made at the Buffalo Bills home opener tonight. For the first time ever, O Canada was performed in front of a stadium full of American and Canadian fans. The Buffalo Bills say they wanted to offer a meaningful gesture to their Canadian fans and neighbors. Our national anthem was performed by Canada's own Bare Naked Ladies, and fans who packed the new Highmark Stadium responded with cheers. Go live now to Buffalo, where CTV Sean Lethong is standing by outside of Highmark Stadium. Sean, you have been there since the tailgating began early this morning, and then you were inside the stadium for that historic singing of O Canada. What was it like?
1: Well, it's funny, Zoraida, because when it started, it was greeted with cheers, and there's more than 60,000 people inside Highmark Stadium for the singing of the Canadian National Anthem, many of them singing along. You couldn't help but notice. So there was this moment of warmth that you felt around all Canadians who come down, because we had said that 18% of the season ticket holders for the Buffalo Bills are Canadians. The organization wanted to reach out, and they did just that. Now, what happened inside the stadium tonight? The cheers were plenty. Bills winning 41-31 against the Detroit Lions, going to 2-0 tonight. And it was really a celebration of what goes on inside the stadium, because they wanted to christen the stadium in the right way, and they feel like they did just that. Now, we were speaking to a couple of fans just a little while ago about their experience. We managed to speak to a couple of Canadians, some from Cambridge and some from elsewhere in Ontario, and they were telling us that, for the most part, people were very positive. They were feeling very good about having the Canadians come down and doing what they'd done for many years. I spoke to a man who was a 20-year season ticket holder. Now, he'd said he had one bad experience. There was a car next to him that told him to go back to Canada. Other than that, there was one, and the rest were mostly people who were speaking positively about the Buffalo Bills fans that are coming from Southern Ontario. But it's not just that. We know they played the Detroit Lions. Detroit Lions have a lot of fans in Windsor, going as far as London, Ontario. So these two teams also are inter-country teams. They cross borders. Their fans are everywhere in both countries. So it was really a huge part of this game tonight. Like I said, management wanting to play the Canadian National Anthem because they knew that there were so many fans over coming from both countries. And many said they wanted to push back on what's going on politically or with the trade war and just go back to the way the relationship had been for so many years before this stadium was built, where people came down freely. But what helped the whole thing, of course, is the Buffalo Bills winning convincingly with that 41-31 win. So the fans got what they wanted tonight. The Buffalo Bills fans did. And now you can see everyone's slowly evacuating here, and the mood is good. So just like it was at 7:30 this morning when we arrived, the Bills fans are happy, and they look forward to the next one. Reporting live, I'm Sean Leithong. All right, I'll send it back to you.
17: Sean, you've had a long day. Get some rest. Thank you for this tonight. All right, a day after Ontario Premier Doug Ford seemed to endorse Sylvia Chow amid her bid for re-election, telling reporters to read between the lines. Today, a bit of an about face. His office says it was not an endorsement. CP24's CJ Nelson reports.
18: Zoraida, Premier Doug Ford is clarifying today where he stands in terms of who he's endorsing for mayor. This comes after his comments yesterday were widely interpreted as support for incumbent Mayor Olivia Chow. But today, his office issued a clarification saying in part that the premier will not endorse any candidates in the Toronto mayoral race. The premier has demonstrated that he will work with anyone, no matter their political stripe, to advance the interests of the people of Ontario. Meanwhile, it was a busy day on the campaign trail today. Chow was in Scarborough, joined by women who lost children to gun violence. She is pledging to expand her City Serve program, which connects young people with paid work experience.
19: Youth gun violence in Toronto has fallen by more than 40% in a year. That matters, but there is more to do. That is why today I am announcing that we are expanding our youth safety plan. We will commit $28 million over 4 years towards youth violence prevention programs, jobs, and mentorship.
18: Her main challenger, Brad Bradford, was also campaigning in Scarborough today. He met with a family over coffee near Morningside and Shepherd to hear their concerns over next month's election. Afterwards, he turned his attention to Monday's debate at the Daily Bread Food Bank and the comments Olivia Chow made.
20: Now, Monday night put two very different visions for the future of this city on one stage. Olivia Chow's vision says this is as good as it gets. She has made her peace with the status quo. It is a status quo administration. It's the type of administration that looks up at the lineups and says that's okay. Lineups at a food bank are not a strategy for affordability. It's the type of leadership that looks at an 8% decrease in homelessness and declares mission accomplished. I don't think 8% is good enough.
18: We heard from a number of candidates today. That is because CP24 ran a special Your 30 Seconds. It's a special segment where we invited anyone running for Toronto mayor, mayor in the York region, Durham region, or Toronto city councillor to come down to our studios at 299 Queen Street West. They had 30 seconds to give their pitch on why people in the GTA should vote for them. So that was a chance for anyone to get their voice out. But in terms of who Premier Doug Ford is officially endorsing for mayor, it seems like no one at this point. Reporting from Queen Street, CJ Nelson, back to you.
2: Thank you, CJ. The union representing workers at Stellantis is urging the federal government to intervene as the automaker looks to sell its idled assembly plant in Brampton. CTV's Siobhan Morris reports.
21: For almost 3 years, Brampton's Stellantis plant has been idle. It's more than 2,000 employees sidelined. Today, their union makes clear the automaker wants an out.
22: This would make Brampton the first auto plant to fall in this trade war. And when plants close, they rarely, if ever, come back.
21: Brampton was supposed to make the new Jeep Compass. The start of production delayed, then moved to the United States. Now Stellantis has signed an MOU with armored vehicle maker Rochelle.
23: Our members are very anxious and very worried right now, but we're strong and sticking together and making sure that we can try to flip the script on this.
21: In a letter to Canadian employees this morning, Stellantis writes, market and trade conditions have directly impacted the original business case for Brampton. And while they've looked at options, none provided a sustainable, long-term business case that could support continued operations at the facility.
22: Market conditions change every month, it seems, in the world we're living in right now.
21: What Payne wants is time to find a way to keep building cars in Brampton. The possibility of armored vehicles being built on the site, not good enough.
24: We want to have a new model in there. It's as simple as that.
25: We'll put maximum pressure to make that happen. And if they don't, we'll get our money back.
21: For Payne, a refund on a broken promise isn't worth much.
22: Not unless it keeps the Brampton plant open for the workers and the suppliers who depend on it.
21: There's no strike vote on the horizon, but a work stoppage at other Stellantis plants is possible. Reasoning if commitments in Brampton are abandoned.
26: You're only a small stretch where that's Windsor next or Etobicoke next. We can't not fight for Brampton, recognizing if we're not going to fight for Brampton, we're not fighting for the auto industry.
21: And not just the people assembling cars.
27: 500,000 men and women in Ontario are indirectly employed in the auto sector. We need to pull out all the stops.
21: Siobhan Morris, CTV News.
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28: 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You just might consider a long sleeve. The afternoon will be seasonal. If you're off to parts of cottage country for the weekend, here's a look at what you can expect over the next few days. Starting to trend cooler temperature-wise, we'll take a look at your seven-day forecast after the break.
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2: 18 degrees as we take a live look at the Toronto sign downtown. Nice day today. Felt like summer still. 24 degrees was our high. Tomorrow, another nice summer-like day to wrap up the week. You might need the sweater for the weekend, though. Here's Lindsay with details.
28: Well, Zoraida, I think your Friday is looking fantastic for finishing off the work and school week, kicking off the weekend. Lots of sunshine to look forward to and comfortable conditions. The weekend, a bit cloudy, a bit cool, but at least it's looking drier than it did yesterday and the day before. Weather is brought to you by the Presler Law Firm Injury Lawyers. You don't pay unless they win. And today was a pretty dry day as well. We did have the threat of showers throughout, but it was a lovely afternoon for spending time outside in most parts of the GTA. This was Scarborough earlier on today in Thompson Memorial Park near the museum. They're beautiful flowers on display, a real sign of the lovely point in the season that we find ourselves in. And of course, it's worth mentioning that fall officially arrives next Tuesday evening. It's going to start to feel a little more like that season too. Not so much tonight. We are above seasonal for an overnight low at 14 degrees. Just a few clouds. Further clearing, in fact, is expected through these overnight hours. And then tomorrow, temperatures in the low 20s in many areas. Perhaps the teens in some. Collingwood, 18 degrees tomorrow. Aurora, 19. And there is less in the way of humidity. We have a northerly breeze. It's going to be very comfortable out there. And essentially, what you see is what you get. It's not going to feel into the upper 20s or low 30s anymore. High pressure is in place, at least for the first half of the day. It does look as though we're going to get a bit of an increase in cloudiness as your Friday goes on. And then this is a low pressure system that we've been watching. At this point, it's looking like it's not going to have too much of a direct impact on us here in the GTA. There is your Friday morning, so low of sunshine. That increase in cloudiness happens through the afternoon and early into the evening. For Saturday, keep an eye on extreme southwest Ontario. This is where it's expected to be the most unsettled. Again, we could be dry for a good portion of the day on Saturday, maybe even some sun as well, but certainly some cloud in the mix and the possibility of showers continues into the day on Sunday. Your weekend forecast, though, in my opinion, not too bad. Just a little below seasonal or on the cool side of seasonal. So 19 degrees for Saturday, might crack 20 on Sunday. And then the early part of next week shows a bit of a fall feel as well. Daytime highs around 18 degrees for Monday and Tuesday. Overnight lows at times in the single digits. It's been a while since we've experienced that. And it looks like a few showers return to our forecast by about Wednesday of next week. That's your look at the weather. Zoraida, back to you.
2: Thank you, Lindsay. For the second year in a row, SickKids Hospital has been ranked the world's best children's hospital. The rank by Newsweek included a list of 250 pediatric hospitals around the world. SickKids finished ahead of Boston Children's Hospital, which placed second, and the Children's Hospital of Philadelphia, which placed third. The back-to-back number one ranking is a first for the Toronto Hospital, also marking the sixth straight year the hospital finished among the world's top two pediatric hospitals.
1: Today is a day where we take a step back and we are celebrating this tremendous achievement. But for the rest of the year, we're going to try to live up to the responsibility that comes with a ranking like this. And that is something that's part of the DNA of every single person who works at SickKids, that we continuously try to challenge ourselves to be better, to identify areas where we need to be better, and the areas where we are very good at to try to get even better. And that is part of everyone's DNA.
2: Other Canadian pediatric hospitals also made the list, with BC Children's Hospital in Vancouver ranking 9th and Alberta Children's Hospital in Calgary taking 15th spot. Still ahead here on CTV News, Pat Foran talks to concerned customers who've put down thousands in deposits at a furniture store that appears to have closed its doors.
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10: Often when you order furniture from a store, you may have to put down a deposit and wait weeks to have it delivered. But some customers are getting concerned about their orders at one location of a furniture store, which isn't answering their phone. Here's Pat Foran.
11: This is what My Furniture by Mattress to Door in Mississauga looked like earlier this year. This is what it looks like now. Rena Gerker says her family spent $13,000 on a dining set and two bedroom sets in May, and they still haven't received them.
12: We've been trying to call them through different numbers, and there's no response to it.
11: She financed the purchase and has been told to keep making her payments.
12: We have tried to reach the financing company as well to say that, like, we haven't got the items that we purchased and we are just paying for nothing that has arrived.
13: My concern that I will never see that couch again, ever.
11: Clara Migwe spent $3,500 on a sectional couch, which has yet to be delivered.
13: I just want my couch, the sectional sofa that I ordered. If not, I want the debt to go away.
11: At this store in Mississauga, the sign has been taken down, and there's a notice on the door saying the lease has been terminated due to non-payment of rent. The store has another location in North York that appears to be open, but when we showed up, an employee locked the door. Calls and emails made by CTV News to the company were not returned.
14: I'm asking the financing company to cancel the order. They said we can't. Either merchant can cancel the order. It's between you and your merchant.
11: The lender is Flexity. CTV News reached out to the company but did not get a response.
15: Doesn't seem right to me that I would have to pay a loan back for something I didn't receive.
11: Doug Hoyes is a licensed insolvency trustee. He says when a business closes its doors, customers may lose their deposits, but he says consumers should not have to pay for items they never got.
15: There should be a term that says the loan doesn't begin until the furniture is delivered.
11: Customers are still hopeful they will get their orders or their money back or their loans forgiven.
12: We want them to refund us the entire money that we spent.
11: Pat Foran, CTV News.

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6: Special celebration this afternoon for Canada's oldest person who today reached a new milestone. She's yet another year older, and CTV News was invited to the party.

0: That is Marie Rosa celebrating her 111th birthday today. She was born on September 17, 1915, living through the First World War and Great Depression. In the Second World War, she was a seamstress and a forewoman and has lived through 17 prime ministers. Today's celebration, including members of four generations of her family, as well as staff at the village of Humber Heights, where she lives. Rosa's daughter says longevity runs in the family.
1: Never thought my mom would live to be 111. Her dad was 105, but her sister passed at 103. But I never thought 111 was like way out of the picture.
0: Rosa became Canada's oldest person back in April. There will be another celebration later this month for all the residents of Humber Heights who are over 100 years old. And that's our report for this evening. A reminder, you can get breaking news all day long on CB24 and on our website, ctvnewstoronto.ca. For Lindsay Morrison and all of us here at CTV News, have a good night. I'm Zoraida Allman. See you tomorrow.

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1: If you engage in criminal activity, we will do everything we can.
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1: To ensure you find the Toronto Police standing in your way.
2: Joining Moore in the Morning, here's Toronto Police Chief Myron Demkew.
3: And the chief joins us. It's 8:21. Nice to see you again.
1: It's been a good long time. Yep.
3: Okay. So let's start actually with a story from this morning. 911 service going down. And are you able to fill us in on that?
1: Yes, absolutely. We did have a disruption of service for about 90 minutes overnight that impacted many of the 911 centers. Quite broadly. And, you know, we have been definitely doing what we need to do to get back to people now. We benefited from a technology called Rapid SOS that we have on board, which is a technology that complements when people call us from a cell phone for us to be able to know where they are. Because often people will call in an emergency and they can't tell us where they are. So we had invested some time ago in Rapid SOS. Well, Rapid SOS stayed online. And Rapid SOS allowed us to call people back to determine their needs, which allowed us to really kind of respond to this outage in a very effective way quickly with a different technology and get back to people. And then our non-emergency lines stayed open, and we directed people to use that. I can tell you as of this morning, the last briefing I had were about 9 calls that we're tracking down that happened during that time. But otherwise, you know, we're very grateful that we were able to do some element of recovery and keep people being served.
3: So was there a compromise of security?
1: It's not a security issue. This is a Bell service issue from
3: right,
1: what we can tell.
3: Right, but I mean service security.
1: Well, I think any time you see a disruption, it's you know, whether you call it a compromise or a disruption, we definitely had to pivot quickly and adjust. And, you know, members of the public obviously had to contact us in a little bit of a different way. But from what we can tell, we were able to pivot quickly and for the most part mitigate the disruption relatively effectively. It is early hours, so we'll see how the evaluation goes.
3: We had a summer of events, and so you and I, before going on the air, I was talking about what I was doing for my summer, which was close to nothing. You and Toronto Police Service were busy as heck.
1: Well, you know, I've reflected on this summer. We as a team, of leadership team, have talked about it, and quite frankly, I'd say it's arguably the busiest summer the Toronto Police have had operationally. If you think about, you know, the mere scope of FIFA was an incredible set of events, and, you know, I'm very happy to report went off for the most part without incident, any major incident, incredibly successful in the city. But that was complemented by street festivals at an unprecedented rate. We've had visits from world leaders, even recently President Zelensky, which brings with it an incredible security apparatus that we have to staff and ensure the safety of the visiting dignitary and the contingent that comes with him. The economic summit, of course, we're in the middle of the high holidays in the Jewish community. And, you know, we haven't even talked about the Blue Jays, the concerts, all the other things that happened in our city. And, of course, this summer we had a major weather event as well that drew resources from the entire first responder community. So I got to compliment members of the first responder sector broadly, but importantly, the Toronto Police members. You know, for us to succeed doing this, John, incredible amount of planning, but it also took our members' willingness to sacrifice their time. And our members took time off from their family during the precious summer months, which we know are very short for us here.
3: Yeah.
1: And losing a weekend or two in the summer to work on your days off is impactful for everybody. And our members didn't do that one or two weekends. They did it consistently through the summer. And, you know, the bell rang with a need for them to step up, and they stepped up very admirably. And I really got to thank our members, both sworn and civilian professionals alike.
3: I'm looking at the dashboard the Toronto Police Service provides to reflect the level of criminal behavior in the community. And in particular, one thing stands out, shootings and firearm discharges. So that, and the difference, of course, is shooting is at a person and discharges could be like at the consulate. But they are down quite radically.
1: Our shootings are at their second lowest number, in order to be clear on this, second lowest number in 20 years.
3: When was the last year?
1: I'd have to look at my chart.
3: Sorry, now I'm doing a pop quiz.
1: Yeah. It was before 2019.
3: Okay.
1: But if you look at even as far back as, you know, what is in this city a bit of a legendary year of the summer of the gun, we are well below shootings as it relates to that time. So I think, you know, we are seeing great success in a number of fronts. And I think we've talked about this before. What causes shootings to go up and down? What causes young people to pick up firearms and shoot at each other or other people is a complicated bit of work. It does take a multi-sectoral approach. We are one of the sector partners in that. But you know what I will say, John, when you look at the charts, you can't help but see some connectivity to the multi-year hiring plan and our ability to put cops where they need to be.
3: Where are we in that? Because you've been onboarding cops on a regular basis.
1: We are. We're at year three, and we are having discussions given the, you know, lessons that have been learned over the past 3 years and the continued pressures that we have and the need for us to staff up different areas and demands that continue to grow, like transit and other, you know, we need to continue the multi-year hiring plan. And I'm hopeful that we'll be able to advance the discussion that through the budget cycle that sustains our current pace of hiring of four classes by 90.
3: And you mentioned young people and guns and the latest homicide in the community, Jane and Finch, 17-year-old who was shot to death. I don't know if you have any new information on that or analysis.
1: It's all too familiar.
3: That's the problem.
1: Yeah, I can tell you. Well, first of all, let's acknowledge the trauma in the community and a family that has lost the young person, and incredibly sad and difficult. And why, you know, I pay attention, or we pay attention as a community to the data. You know, the data is important, but behind every number is an actual person and a family, and causes intergenerational trauma. So, you know, we certainly continue to offer our support and condolences to the impacted family. But I can tell you that overnight a search warrant was executed. Our tactical teams and investigators were able to take a young person into custody for that shooting and put him before the courts this morning.
3: Do we have any insight as to motive or whether it was deliberate or anything like that?
1: No, I'll leave that for the investigators in the court process at this point.
3: All right. Well, thank you for disclosing that. We're making news on the show. I wanted to ask you about Brad Bradford would be mayor of Toronto, and he has this idea of putting a police unit in Union Station. Does that make sense in your way of shaping Toronto Police Service?
1: Well, I want to be careful, John, because as the chief, you know, I'll caveat my answer here. I don't, you know, weigh in on candidates' perspectives during an election. What I will report to you, independent of that, is we are working very closely with both TTC and Metrolinx on what the right footprint is and should be. I can tell you that we've increased our presence both on TTC and at Union Station for months and months and months now. We have had a sustained presence, regular presence at Union Station for many months now in partnership with Metrolinx. You know, I'll be attending down there to take a walkabout in the near future to, you know, see the lay of the land. We are seeing the immersion of the powerful impact our police hubs are having in different settings. We, of course, announced one in Dufferin Mall this week. We've had a couple other malls, and importantly, we have one in Lawrence Heights in the community. And, you know, I think from our perspective, we are working with our partners on what the right presence would be to make sure we have a sustainable presence in what is the busiest transit hub in the nation.
3: I want to come back to guns and gun issues, because we had a talkback message from a listener who wanted to put something to you.
4: I think the gun crime stats that are all of a sudden better have nothing to do with gun control. Gun control is controlling people who are already legal and aren't doing the crime. The shootings are being done by people who have illegal guns. If anything, gun control is taking money away from enforcement of the bad actors.
3: Oh, okay. I mean, is gun control actually consuming police resources?
1: Well, I mean, that's an ongoing federal policy discussion on how to deal with the buyback issue, et cetera. I've been very, very clear as chief of the Toronto Police Service. The city of Toronto's gun problem is a problem of the criminal element, unlicensed criminal gangsters with illegal firearms that, for the most part, emanate out of the United States of America. You know, the shootings that we experience and the gun crime we experience is directly tied to guns being sourced and smuggled through from the United States into Canada. It is not to do, for the most part, with lawful gun owners. So our energy and our efforts continue to be focused where they're needed the most, and the Toronto Police Service will continue to put their resources to deal with the criminal element that is using firearms, and we are going to put our resources to disrupt and interdict the flow of firearms onto our streets that come from the United States.
3: Thank you, sir. Good to see you.
1: Great to see you. Thank you, John.
3: Toronto Police Chief Myron Demke.
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23: Americans may be powerful, but Canadians are tough. And I agree with that.
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25: Welcome to More in the Morning's Kitchen Cabinet.
24: Half-baked, expensive, probably ineffective.
23: Good analysis.
25: With former federal cabinet ministers.
23: We're already fighting in the ante room, by the way.
24: That's right. That's right.
25: Lisa Raitt and Marco Mendicino.
3: And we say good morning to Lisa Raitt and Marco Mendicino. And the prime minister has wrapped up his speech. That's the delightful aspect of this speech being delivered in Europe. I don't know what the message is now, because apparently he said on the weekend we're not joining the EU. And then in the speech he said we have the ambition of joining the EU. Well, let's listen.
26: We are not fair weather allies. We do not pursue zero sum deals. Our commitment to the rule of law and our unyielding defense of human dignity, individual freedom, and democracy share the same deep roots, the same unwavering dedication. We hold common values for which we have always fought and in whose defense we must always remain vigilant. We believe that a strong economy is not an end in itself, but a means to a just society.
3: All right. Then there was a lot of stuff about trees, but Marco Mendicino, I'm only working from some written notes here, but apparently in the post-speech press conference, he said we're not joining the EU, so I don't know where we are.
27: Well, he said yes on the podium, and the question was, as we heard yesterday, shall we explore associated membership with the EU for Canada, which is a status that is not currently defined. And I think once we get into the details of this, there's a lot of work to be done, as was said yesterday. So what are we actually talking about? And the Prime Minister did itemize the general bucket. So deepened economic trade, more mobility when it comes, especially to our youth going back and forth between Canada and Europe. And most importantly, deeper cooperation when it comes to security and defense. And that last priority, I think, is perhaps the most important, not only in terms of the economy, but in terms of all of the volatility that's going on in the world. And I think that's the sort of last point I would make. You know, it is a very dangerous world. There's a lot of conflict going on in Europe, in the Middle East. And I think a lot of countries are just looking around trying to make sense of it. What this really represents more than anything else is a signal to the rest of the world that Canada and Europe, who enjoy a deep history, a lot of people-to-people ties, economic trade, are upping the relationship, the situationship, as Lisa called it yesterday, to provide more stability. And that, I think, on the whole, is a good thing. But there's a lot of work to be done on the details of it.
3: Okay. Lisa, I think you were the one who was flagging that the Prime Minister has a bad record, unfortunately, of sort of surprising us with ideas before actually running them up the flagpole.
23: Marco, that was an excellent explanation. And PMO should be begging you to come back and help them, because
27: they
23: just ran over the message that they had of an incredibly successful and well-received international summit on finance and investment in Canada. And now all the headlines are about, are we in a relationship or are we not in a relationship? And what does Donald Trump think about it? And that's a shame. it really is a shame. And it didn't have to happen. And it started with a leak to the Wall Street Journal. So whoever leaked it, shame on you. And then I don't think the communications have been particularly clear coming out of it. But I mean, it's an amorphous thing. What exactly are we talking about? What are the ramifications? So, you know, you float this idea before it's baked, you're going to end up having this kind of problem. And you may end up losing the kernel of something that could be good because of the fact that you pushed it out too soon. So that's kind of where my take is on the whole thing. And there's a lot of emotion around this. I don't know how they're going to communicate this back or not. It's a mess, and the average Canadian doesn't understand it.
27: Yeah, John, just before we go on the emotion, like the president yesterday called this a hostile act.
23: No, he didn't, Marco. No, I'm going to push back on that. He said, if I perceive this to be a hostile act, then I would do this, but really it could be nothing. Come on. Let's be fair.
27: He did say if he thought it was a hostile act that he would ban trade or stop trading with the EU. And that kind of rhetoric obviously leaves open the possibility it could be. I just think it's absurd to suggest that Canada getting closer to Europe, who's a NATO ally, is in any way possibly hostile.
3: And Lisa, your mention of a ring, because we keep using metaphors of marriage and dating and going steady, prompted me to look up the lyrics for Single Ladies. And because if you like it, then you should have put a ring on it. If you like it, then you should have put a ring on
27: it. Yeah, that's exactly it. Beyonce to break out here.
3: Don't be mad once you see that he wants it. Okay.
23: Yeah, that's it. But you know what's funny? How it's being perceived by U.S. politicians, if you watch the U.S. media yesterday, it's not Canada going to Europe. They're looking at it like Trump really ticked off Europe, and this is Europe's reaction to it. So we're not the... You know, we're not the initiators in this. It's a Europe thing. It's very strange. This whole thing has been a mishmash of communication messages.
3: Speaking of romance metaphors, Doug Ford and Olivia Chow seem to be going steady. He was asked yesterday if he was endorsing anybody in the mayor's race, and he didn't say so. But then he talked about how absolutely amazing she is. And that's quite the flip from the time he said an election, if she had been or was elected, it would be a disaster. Lisa Raitt, Brad Bradford has argued that the reason Doug Ford likes Olivia Chow is because she's rolled over on all kinds of things and given him what he wanted.
23: First of all, I've got to always have to make sure everyone knows that I endorse Brad Bradford. So, you take whatever I say with a grain of salt and knowing what my bias is. But I will tell you this, that it's very dangerous for a different order, a level of politician to endorse while you're sitting somebody running or somebody who's an incumbent. And the reason, well, particularly someone who's an incumbent, because you have to be prepared to be associated with every policy idea and every issue that the person you're endorsing has weighed in on. So when Mr. Ford says, I like Olivia Chow, and he kind of gives the read between the lines, you know, wink and nod, you're buying into everything that she's done with respect to the Jewish community. You're buying into everything she said about socialism and everything that she said about grocery stores. I mean, it's dangerous. And he can be friends with somebody, but he doesn't need to step out and endorse or even hint that he's endorsing. So I think it was a dangerous thing that he did.
3: Marco, what do you say?
27: We're talking a lot about relationships these last days.
3: Yeah.
27: I don't know. Is this like kitchen cabinet or is it the bachelorette or the bachelor? I don't know. But I don't know. It is interesting, but I think it speaks to the power of incumbency. And Doug and Olivia have obviously gotten to know each other. They've done a lot of bad deals together. You know, Doug has said, I cut her a $9 billion check. The city's got more money than anybody else. You know, there's the province uploading the garden, the DVP. I think the more important thing is like the naming of the park after Doug's brother, Rob. I think that was important. You know, Olivia's gifted him a tie. There's a relationship there. And I think what's interesting about this is that you'd think, given Brad's positioning, that Doug would be more inclined to support his campaign, you know, more centrist, more pragmatic, et cetera. All that's out the window. So I agree there's some risks there in terms of endorsements, but I think it's not great for Brad, and he's got to figure out how to respond to it. But I think he's got to have a central campaign that's focused on, you know, why people should support his campaign rather than over indexing on who's endorsing him provincially or not.
3: Yeah,
23: Marco,
3: right.
23: I mean, I like you very much, but if I lived in your riding, I would not vote for you. I'm sorry. That's just the way things are in the land of politics. So I don't get this. I don't think he should have done that.
3: Okay. Thanks a lot, guys.
27: We're over time. We'll get some couples therapy soon.
23: Bye.
3: There you go. It's a beautiful friendship. Lisa Raitt and Marco Mendicino with the Kitchen Cabinet.
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12: Good morning.
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12: I've been on this mission.
13: With Dr. Dan Riskin.
3: Good morning, Dan Riskin.
12: It is a good morning. How are you?
3: It is. I'm great. So you've got a story about game theory. Tell me.
12: Oh, yeah. So prisoner's dilemma is, it's always a fun topic at dinner parties and stuff like that. It's this idea that you and your friend are brought in for questioning by this mean overlord of some kind, and you're put into separate rooms, and each of you is interrogated. And if you both keep your mouth shut about what you were up to, you will both go free. But if one of you rats out the other one, I started it wrong. If you both keep your mouths shut, you will do 1 year in jail. If you rat out your friend will do 10 years in jail, but you will go free. And if you both rat out each other, you'll do 5 years in jail. And so it's this very difficult situation where the best scenario is for you to not say anything, but you have to trust your friend not to say anything. And that's where you both come out furthest ahead, but you do have this opportunity to screw your friend over and get away with it. And when they've run this, this is like the basis of a whole bunch of different games, and they've done different permutations of it. And what always comes out is that the best strategy is to not be nice to your friend. That is the strategy that not only gives you the best outcome, but the one that always the groups converge to. When you play it over and over and over and over, eventually you come to a place where everybody's just always ratting out their friend, because that becomes the best scenario over time, unless you set up certain parameters otherwise. But what that has in its setup always is that the outcomes are fixed. Like, it's always 1 year, or it's always 10 years, or the numbers don't change. And so what they did for this experiment was they made it so the outcomes vary a little bit, so that you don't exactly know what you're going to get if you cut a deal or if you rat out your friend. It varies around an average, but it varies. And the argument is that's kind of what real life is usually like. You don't exactly know what the sentence is going to be. You don't exactly know what the cost is going to be if you make this decision or that. And what they find is that you come to a different stable outcome where, yes, some people do rat out their friend, but a lot of people don't. And that becomes stable over time if you play it over and over and over. And so maybe a better approximation for the real world is one where the outcomes are not so fixed. And maybe we've been modeling this a little too simply. And that's why kindness and generosity and things like that can be stable in the world we live in. And we don't all have to be jerks to each other. I think it's a neat story.
3: Yeah. Well, it's funny because it assumes, like, it edits out, I think, whether or not you even trust your friend. I mean, that's the big deal. Yeah.
12: Well, that's part of it. When they do it where, if I know it's John Moore on the other side of that wall, we have a relationship beforehand.
3: I would never rat you out.
12: I would not rat you out either. And we would be fine. But when it's a stranger and you're feeling them out and you don't know, that's different. And if they ratted you out last time, then you know you need to rat them out this time. And if they shuffle the person, that becomes it. People have spent their whole career is just playing with this game. It's called the prisoner's dilemma, and it's a great economics exercise, and it's the basis of a whole bunch of different sort of behavioral ideas. And what's always interesting is that, you know, you can make your prediction about what mathematically the best outcome is, but then you look at what people do and it's not always exactly what you expect, and then that's where things get interesting.
3: So what tiny label on a fast food menu changed what people ordered?
12: This is an interesting one. So it has to do with the climate cost of different foods and whether you can nudge people to make decisions that will have lower climate costs. So, for example, if you have a Caesar salad versus a cheeseburger, the impact on the environment is very different. Caesar salad is it's very easy to make plants. They grow out of the ground and they don't cost that much to move around. A cow has to eat all these plants, and you have to feed the cow, and then you butcher the cow. And so eating meat, it costs about 10 times as much climate impact as eating non-meat. And so if more people were eating vegetarian options, the climate impact would be less. And so one of the questions that people have had is, can we nudge people to maybe not have a burger every single time they go to dinner, but sometimes have something less? And so what they tried in this experiment was different labels on the menu. And I'll be honest, I take this study with a grain of salt, to use the culinary term, because they didn't actually give people the food. This is like you're online, you log in, and then you're paid to be in this experiment, and they say, here's a virtual menu, pick what you would order. Okay, fine. So that's how people chose. And if they didn't put any labels on things, about 53% of people chose the burger or chose the high impact thing. But when they put a little label on it that said, hey, this is a high environmental impact food, or this has a huge climate impact, they were able to nudge that down by about 5%, 6%. So a little bit of a nudge, and they're saying how successful this was. But it brought to mind a study I saw just a year ago that showed if you put the word vegetarian on a menu, it makes people less likely to buy those items. The same salad, but if you write vegetarian on the menu, people will be less likely to order it because by definition, things that are vegetarian sound like they're not going to be as good as the other stuff. And so how you nudge people with menu labels is still a bit of an open question, but they are saying that you can put the climate impact on the menu and it will impact how people choose what they're going to have by at least a little bit.
3: And there is a means of slowing babies' biological aging. I didn't even know that was an issue.
12: Right, exactly. So, I mean, babies develop and we're glad they grow. But if you look at kids who grow up in poverty compared to kids that grow up with affluence, kids who grow up in poverty tend to age more quickly. If you look at the proteins that are made in their blood, the stuff that wouldn't be showing up until, 2 years of age in a kid that grew up in a wealthy neighborhood start showing up earlier for kids growing up in hardship. And so the thinking is that this just sets them on a path for their lifetime that is just a sort of different biological outcomes. And there are lots of studies that show growing up in poverty has effects that can last your whole life. So what about just cash payments to mom? What about just giving money to mom? Does that help? And so in this experiment, they took a bunch of families across a whole bunch of different cities in the U.S. They randomly gave some of the moms $20 a month and some of the moms $333 a month. And if you look at the aging rate of the babies, it is affected. So $333 a month to mom does make those babies age closer to a rate that you would see in an affluent neighborhood. So it may be good for the baby's health, but there are a lot of sort of missing parts of this story. So it's not a clear cut outcome just yet.
3: All right. So maybe Olivia Chow is right about breakfast. Thanks a lot for this.
12: Thank you.
3: That is Dan Riskin with a Test Tube Thursday. Time Out Magazine has often been seen as the sort of arbiter of cool travel when you get to a city. I mean, obviously, people who live in the city probably read it too. But you go to a city, you get your hands on Time Out, which is probably mostly online now. It's been a long time since I've done major travel. But it has everything to eat, everything to do, everything to see. And now Time Out Magazine has come out with its 2026 World's Coolest Neighborhoods list. The coolest neighborhood is apparently Jongo 3-ga in Seoul, Korea. Losyang District in Rabat, Morocco is second. Neos Cosmos, Athens, Greece. Go down the list and get to number 9. Downtown St. Catharines, Ontario, Canada. We are joined by Kat Dodge, Executive Director of the St. Catharines Downtown Association. Good morning.
1: Good morning. Number 9 in the world, eh?
3: Yeah,
1: that's pretty wild.
3: Are you surprised?
1: That's a great question. I was definitely surprised, but when you really think about it and you start going through what we have to offer in downtown St. Catharines, it becomes less surprising. There are a lot of super cool things in our history and our present day that I think downtown St. Catharines belongs on that list, and I'm glad to see it in the top 10.
3: Now, St. Catharines in the past had been through some tough times. I guess this really means that you guys have pulled off the recovery.
1: Yeah, and credit to all of the people who choose to live and invest in the downtown. It continues to be, it's a interesting place to build because it's alive, right? And we face a lot of the changes that are happening in the world in the downtown and experience that. So that's part of the fun, though, I think. But we're certainly becoming a lively culinary destination. We've got some Michelin, Worthy, and Adjikin businesses that have been moving into the downtown. We've got incredible retail that's popping up, which is really exciting to see because the whole landscape of retail has changed. But to see it coming back into the downtown is very exciting. There's a lot going on in downtown St. Catharines.
3: Well, listen, congratulations. I'm going to have to pop in for a visit. I haven't been there in a long time.
1: Sure. And if you think about we right here downtown St. Catharines, we are part of the like Canadian history of being the end of the Underground Railroad. And we had Harriet Tubman live here for almost 10 years. That alone makes us such a special place. The Welland Canal essentially started here. It's really lively right now in discussions with all the trade things going on. Our St. Paul Street is one of the longest still operating Indigenous routes historically that we're aware of. There's just a lot of really incredible things that make this place so special. And then because we're in Niagara, you think of Niagara Falls, right? Which is one of like the top world tourism spots, but we're just tucked off outside of the QEW, almost like a hidden secret. Like you come to the falls and you don't realize that the coolest neighborhood is just around the corner. So not surprising to me at all.
3: Thanks for this. Good to have you.
1: Yeah, thanks so much for having us. We'll see you downtown.
3: Yes, that's Kat Dodge, Executive Director of the St. Catharines Downtown Association.
2: 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Sunday at 9, it's Sunday Morning Trivia. Don't you dare miss it.
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3: We are joined for the morning brief by Tim Hudak, former leader of the Ontario Conservatives. He's now a partner at Council Public Affairs. Good morning, Tim Hudak.
10: Good morning, John Moore.
3: Listen, let's actually start. Doug Ford is interesting color, but I think the thing that is happening right this very minute is Mark Carney addressing the European Parliament, European Union Parliament. And, you know, somebody was just remarking on Twitter, this is the Gordie Howe bridge all over again. He said, we don't want to join the UN or the EU. And now he's standing in front of the Parliament saying that we welcome the ambition to become the European Union's first associate member.
10: Yeah, I mean, look, Prime Minister Carney's had a good run these last 3 weeks, 4 weeks, particularly. Walking away from the table with the Americans when the trade deal wasn't going to work for Canada, his investment summit. He was on a run, and this is a mistake. Like, I think his kryptonite, his vulnerability is hubris. There's a vulnerability, I think, for Carney that because of his experience across the world, he's going to out of touch with where average Canadians are. And a flavor of that is probably something around the international side or Europe. And we're seeing, you know, some evidence of this here. It would have been much easier and in line with where he's gone, where Canadians are, to say, hey, we got an existing free trade agreement with Europe, right? The CETA, the CETA. We're going to expand that. We're going to get greater access. More tariffs are coming down. There'll be more products. That would be perfectly consistent that Canadians would be on side. But then when you muddle it with some kind of associate membership, you mentioned the confusion, and were they perfectly honest about this, it causes alarm bells to go off. It disrupts your message, and people say, well, what the heck is he talking about? And it worries me, right? Would Canada then, in this agreement, become sort of, you know, rule taker? Would the European Union, you know, then mandate certain regulations on us, different systems of measurement? They have a heavy carbon tax, by the way, which Carney has shed from the Trudeau era. Their environmental standards are much higher, and that also could jeopardize then further effective trade with the states if we become unmoored from some of those standards, which is the sweetheart of our market. I really hope they settle this back into expanding trade, expanding opportunities, more access for Canadian products, as opposed to, you know, becoming slavish in some way to the European Parliament and how we make our decisions in our lives, or new immigration standards that also runs against where Canadians are today.
3: Back to Doug Ford, and he says we should read between the lines when he was asked who he supports to be mayor of Toronto. It's clear that he has done quite the pivot from saying that Olivia Chow would be a disastrous mayor to saying he likes her.
10: And I think it's always been more of the latter. Look, I think this says far more about Premier Ford than it does about the mayoral campaign. I'll deal with the weaker effect first. You know, what could this do? Well, look, as a conservative, when I see the top conservative, you know, in the province or the country saying the mayor is not so bad, or, you know, read between the lines, it doesn't get somebody to vote for Chow necessarily, but it could, if I were Brad Bradford, be pissed off about this because it could suppress vote. If people don't see Olivia Chow as a threat with higher taxes or deputizing the homeless to run our parks, they're less likely to come out and vote against her. So that has a minor effect, I think, on the mayoral campaign. What it does is tell you more about Doug Ford. I mean, he is an intensely loyal. People he's worked with for a long time or has family ties with, he tends to be loyal to them. His recent cabinet shuffle was evidence of that, where he was reluctant to move people that he liked if they didn't want to be moved or didn't have to be moved. Doug Ford, number two, always says what's on his mind. He's one of the most transparent politicians we know in terms of, you know, what he thinks in that given moment. And then third, it reflects he just works well across cities, parties, and federal. That's just part of his blood. So really, if you know Doug Ford, this isn't really much of a shocker.
3: Meanwhile, what else have we got on the agenda today? Well, we have shooting stats that show that we are it's the second fewest number of shootings in a 20-year timeline. So I guess the chief has a few things to crow about when he joins us at 8:20 this morning.
10: Yeah, I look forward to hearing about that. And, you know, what underlines, Disraeli had that old line about lies, damn lies, and statistics, right? So you can always torture statistics to come to the conclusion and confess to what you want. But it seems on the surface we've heard less about gun crimes recently. What I'd like to know is why. It seems like they go in trends, whether that's because there's a gang warfare going on. Did the police, you know, intercept a large number of firearms and therefore taking them off the street? So I'll be glued to my radio, John. I'll listen to what the chief says behind it. That's promising. But I'd really like to know what the truth are, the factors are behind the stats, or is this just another blip in the up and down we tend to see on gun crime in Toronto?
3: Yeah, it is. I mean, it's quite dramatic. The number of homicides we've had year to date is 23. And normally we have anywhere between about 60 and 95 homicides in a given year. So that is interesting. But I think you're absolutely right. And I've asked the chief about this previously, and he doesn't really weigh in. I mean, I guess he could say, oh, it's because we're so good at our jobs policing Toronto. But you're right that there are these spasms, like they bust gangs, they go to jail for 5 years, then everybody gets out, and all of a sudden they're shooting each other again.
10: Yeah, that's what I wonder, right? And I think the chief is doing a very good job. But a deeper understanding of the trends we see. I mean, mine goes back to Hill Street Blues, and, you know, Furlough's got the gang leaders in a room and Reason the Riot Act, and they calm down for a while, right? That's the TV version. Is this effective policing? Great, more resources towards it, keep on that track, or is this just some sort of lull in the war between rival gangs?
3: There's a petition out there that seeks to criminalize photographing the homeless. The law says that if you're outside, you can be photographed. Then again, the homeless don't have an option to go inside.
10: Yeah, I know, but look, do we really need to put even more protections in place and special treatment? I on that sort of freedom to move where I want to, talk to who I want to, or carry my camera and photograph what I want to in public, you know, I tend to fall on the line of that freedom from individuals. And yeah, look, I think this is a well-meaning individual. She comes from Regina, Saskatchewan. Don't know much about the citizen who did so. It gets the official stamp of an MP from London West, Liberal member. She's deputy.

0: I wouldn't have had this on my bingo card to start the year. Maybe good for St. Kitts. First of all, to be, you know, part of the cool neighborhood's crew in Trevor Arnold, that would be a pretty good job to have. Maybe, John, you and I can apply to do that at least part-time. But St. Catharines has made a nice comeback. Matt Sisko's the mayor there, I think, done a very good job, a leading light in governance in the province of Ontario. And they do have some great bars and restaurants. Odd Bar comes to mind, Fat Rabbit, and another Odd Bird. St. Catharines has had a renaissance, so hats off to them. And I can't get into some of these places, John. So if you've got some connections in St. Catharines that go beyond my own, let's go there and check it out.
1: All right. Well, I got to give it a second chance then, because as I was saying to you last night and everybody this morning, it's been 5 years since I've been there, and my impression back then wasn't great. But every place can make a comeback. Look at Detroit.
0: If Detroit can do it, anybody can. Look, my time at downtown St. Catharines was Gord's on New Wave Night on Thursday, so maybe I ought to get there more often. But what I've seen, you know, they're actually having a nice turnaround in St. Kitts.
1: Thank you, sir.
0: Have a great day.
1: That's the Morning Brief with Tim Hudak.
2: Your commute.
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2: 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So we talk. Travel.
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19: From the National Newsroom of the Canadian Press, I'm Hannah Stoles. BC Conservative Caucus member Claire Reddy says she's deeply troubled by allegations that a private eye was hired to look into critics of leader Carolyn Findlay. Reddy, who this week issued a critique of Findlay's leadership, says she thinks the investigator may have violated her privacy. Brennan Day believes he was a target as well, and he says this reinforces why he chose to recently quit the party. An Ontario judge says one of the key organizers of the 2022 Freedom Convoy protest in Ottawa will not be allowed to travel abroad. Tamara Leach was found guilty last October of mischief for her role in the mass protest, which blockaded downtown Ottawa around Parliament Hill for nearly a month. She was sentenced to 12 months of house arrest and 100 hours of community service.

0: Service. Her lawyer, Lawrence Greenspan, says the decision was, quote, very considered.
1: This sentence, as it was imposed and the way it's being applied now, is, I believe, a fair one. And we have not appealed the sentence. We made that point to the judge.
0: Greenspan says the decision leaves the door open to continued travel inside Canada. Leach has successfully asked the court for permission to travel outside of Alberta for her work with Rebel News and has traveled to other provinces 13 times so far. Elections Alberta says it's now seen more than 500,000 requests for mail-in ballots for the October 19th referendum. The agency is expecting a record voter turnout, and the number of mail-in ballot requests has continued to climb since the application period opened in mid-July. The sum far surpasses the nearly 60,000 special ballots requested for Alberta's 2023 general election. An Alberta man convicted of a number of sexual assaults on vulnerable women at a rural property near Calgary has received a 12-year sentence for his crimes. Richard Robert Mantha will serve 6 years and 9 months after getting credit for time served. One of his victims, Amy Ert, told reporters Mantha got what he deserved.
2: He's a very little man, I can't even say a man. And I couldn't help but look at him and just pity that poor, let me take back those words. That terrible person will suffer and is suffering and because of his own actions.
0: The case has taken years after Mantha fired a number of lawyers and then suffered a stroke. Manitoba Premier Wab Kanew says residents have changed their clocks for the last time, as the province will be sticking with daylight time year-round. He told Winnipeg radio station CJOB that close to two-thirds of residents who responded to a survey said they wanted to stick with daylight time.
3: After talking to Manitobans and doing this big survey and looking at all the polling, we're going to stick with central daylight time. So the same time that we're on right now. We're just going to keep it this way.
0: Alberta and BC announced earlier this year that they're switching to permanent daylight time. This is the Canadian Press.
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5: Acceptable. Hi, everyone. What a great day it is to be involved in the chit-chat on the Marconi. That's my old saying that I had, and then I blew a horn. Everybody, how is everyone? Let me know. Send me a talkback. Man, I really miss the talkbacks. I was at peak top talkback maybe about six months ago. We were at peak talkback. They were coming in left and right. I like the idea of the talkback of where I take attendance, where you guys check in. Just give me a shout out right now. Tell me where you're listening, what road you're on, what town you're on. A little bit of the hi, how are you? We can sprinkle those throughout the show. Maybe we can make that a thing that we do each and every gosh darn day. Former Mayor Tory is going to be here in 15 minutes time to talk about, man, Jerry was on, I was talking to Jerry earlier off the air. Love that man. He was very emphatic about the fact that he had a conversation with Doug Ford. Doug Ford will be on with John Tory tomorrow. It's a segment. I'm not sure how many episodes it's going to go, but it's a segment called Ford's Forum in place of Tory's Take. So Doug Ford, I got to tell you, just tune in for the intro. I begged the boss, Robert is his name. I said, Robert, let me play the intro as a teaser. And he said, no, I want it to debut tomorrow so everybody can hear it tomorrow. Ford's Forum, 8:35, where he will address whether or not he endorsed Olivia Chow. Now, Jerry says that he had an on-the-record conversation with Doug Ford yesterday.
6: Okay, listen up. Despite what you have heard constantly and everywhere over the last almost 24 hours.
5: I plead guilty because I did talk about the fact that Doug Ford yesterday.
7: Mayor and I have a phenomenal relationship. Phenomenal. And we've given the city of Toronto more money than they've ever seen in their lives, over $9 billion. We're going to continue supporting the mayor. She's doing an incredible job. So read between the lines.
5: I can't, like, I could play that a million times. Honestly. Would you be able to argue that if you said that, you were misconstrued? Because Jerry, again, an on-the-record conversation, and Doug Ford is on with Ford's Forum tomorrow with John Tory filling in for John Moore. But Jerry says that, and let's listen to it one more time. You tell me where the wiggle room is for misinterpretation. You can read between the lines. It's either he's not endorsing. Well, I'll play the clip of what Jerry contends that Doug Ford was saying in a second.
7: Mayor and I have a phenomenal relationship. Phenomenal. And we've given the city of Toronto more money than they've ever seen in their lives, over $9 billion. We're going to continue supporting the mayor. She's doing an incredible job. So read between the lines.
5: She's doing an incredible job. Read between the lines. Of course that means he's not endorsing her. Read between the lines. She's doing an incredible job. We have a great relationship. Read between the lines. I'm not cheering for the Jays. I really love them. I've followed them all of my life. I love all of the players. Read between the lines. I hate them. But Jerry, again, yesterday.
6: Okay, listen up.
5: All right.
6: Despite what you have heard constantly and everywhere over the last almost 24 hours.
5: I almost want to go to the phones on this and ask anybody if they think that this clip that I've played enough already is open to interpretation. But Jerry, I'm not saying Jerry contends. Jerry had a conversation last night. Doug Ford said it is on the record, and Jerry says this morning.
6: Ford was adamant in our conversation last night that he will not bring back the speed cameras. He will move forward with the Island Airport expansion. He will take out some of the bike lanes. He will build the new science center, which he says will be the biggest tourist attraction in Canada. Well, that's a lot of distance between Ford and Chow.
5: So I guess Jerry there is saying, is there a cleaner clip where he's adamant saying that Doug Ford did not endorse? So 416-872-1010, 416-872-1010. Jerry, again, I don't want to say Jerry is contending. Jerry, an on-the-record conversation, and Jerry is telling us that Doug Ford, and perhaps he'll speak to this tomorrow, but I don't know. Does anybody hear does anybody hear this clip and go, yeah, clearly he's sitting on the side? Like, when you hear the clip, do you hear, A, an endorsement for Chow? B, he is sitting on the sidelines, or C, he likes center-right candidates because he's a center-right dude and he's going for Brad Bradford.
7: Mayor and I have a phenomenal relationship. Phenomenal. And we've given the city of Toronto more money than they've ever seen in their lives, over $9 billion. We're going to continue supporting the mayor. She's doing an incredible job. So read between the lines.
5: All right. So I wonder, am I wrong? And listen, Doug could have been on with Jerry yesterday and said, no, that's not what I meant, because maybe everybody kind of blew him up. And it's one of these times. And I think you have to admire a politician when they correct course, when somebody said, when there's backlash or whatever. But again, Jerry saying in an on-the-record conversation that he did not endorse Olivia Chow. I don't know. there are some times that people say to me, hey, when you said this, and I'm like, I didn't say that. And I listen back, and if you really take a, like, really clip it the wrong way, it does sound like I said something. But I don't know. I don't see how that's open to interpretation. Anybody else? Dimitri, go ahead.
8: I'm trying to be not biased. And no matter who said that, you mentioned about Jerry Agar, it is clear to any normal human that Doug Ford endorsed Olivia Chow. Although I would vote for Olivia Chow, it would be electing for the lesser evil again.
5: Okay, I want to play this clip from Jerry on the conversation last night.
6: And as I understand it from that conversation, he has told Chow he's not endorsing her. And apparently he talked to Brad Bradford, who must have been alarmed and maybe even freaked out to hear the news yesterday that Ford had endorsed Chow. In fact, there are articles, news reports, quoting Brad Bradford, reacting to that news. And that would have to have been before the conversation that the premier told me he had.
5: Did anybody hear what Doug said yesterday? Send me a talk back. Did anybody hear what Doug said yesterday, and now he's saying he did not endorse Olivia Chow? What does read between the lines mean? John Tory is going to be here in a couple of seconds time. Ford's Forum tomorrow. Quickly, Sarah, you're on News Talk 1010. Sarah?
9: Hi. I think that we've reached this stage where politicians are able to hold up an apple and call it an orange, and people are dutifully smiling and nodding and saying it's an orange. It's ridiculous. I mean, we heard what we heard. He's clearly endorsing her. And now there's a big fuss about how that's not what it meant. Then people should learn to use language correctly.
5: Yeah, I agree with you. I think maybe he was like, wait a second, I just did that? I got to walk that back rather than, oh, you guys misunderstood me. It's everybody else's fault. I think that he did say what he said, and then he perhaps got a lot. I'm a conservative guy that just went for the NDP guy, and everybody remembers what he said 3 years ago.
7: God forbid Olivia Chow gets elected. Your taxes are going up at an unprecedented rate. She makes David Miller look like a fiscal conservative.
5: We'll talk to John Tory about that in a second. I'm always late, 16 minutes after 4 o'clock. News Talk 1010, Time Saver Traffic.
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5: It is true. I am Jim Richards. I've just decided, I forgot. We have John Tory coming on. Christian, do you know where the John Tory soundboard is? You have no idea where it is? He's going to get off lucky. John, Christian does not know where the John Tory soundboard is. Could you... just do a search for do a search for rim jobs. See what comes up.
28: I gotta go.
5: Okay.
28: I gotta go now.
5: John will be doing the morning show tomorrow. John Moore has something going on with his family, and John Tory will be filling in. And there's going to be a segment with Doug Ford. It's called Ford's Forum, which is kind of exciting. Thank you very much for your time, John.
28: It's my pleasure. Yeah, the segment is the one I normally do called Tory's Take at 8:35 on every weekday morning with John Moore. And so they asked me, well, who should fill in for me since I'll be hosting the morning show? And I said, well, why don't we try for Premier Ford? And he very kindly agreed to come on. And so I'm not sure. You know, the idea is that I come on in the mornings and I want to talk about something that I want to talk about as opposed to what John Moore does. And then we go from there. And I'm not entirely sure what he might want to talk about tomorrow. I guess it could be anything. He's the premier.
29: We're losing a lot of rim jobs.
5: That could be one of the things he's concerned.
28: That was, by the way, just to explain to the listeners.
5: There's no explanation.
28: Motion, which was the parent company of BlackBerry Rim, they called it. Yes. So yeah. Thank you.
5: Okay. So, Doug, I'm sure you'll ask him about this tomorrow because Jerry had an on-the-record conversation, and Doug said this yesterday. Honestly, John, the more I listen to it, I don't know how this could be misconstrued.
7: Mayor and I have a phenomenal relationship. Phenomenal. And we've given the City of Toronto more money than they've ever seen in their lives, over $9 billion. We're going to continue supporting the mayor. She's doing an incredible job. So, read between the lines.
5: We're going to continue to support the mayor. She's doing an incredible job, read between the lines. And then Jerry, with an on-the-record conversation last night with Doug Ford, and again, he'll be on with John Tory tomorrow at 8:35. Jerry says this of the conversation last night.
0: And as I understand it from that conversation, he has told Chow he's not endorsing her. And apparently he talked to Brad Bradford, who must have been alarmed and maybe even freaked out to hear the news yesterday that Ford had endorsed Chow. In fact, there are articles, news reports.
5: So can you say, hey, she's doing a good job, we're going to continue to work with her, and hey, read between the lines. There is not a person listening right now who's going to go, of course he didn't endorse Olivia Chow.
28: No, but I think with Doug Ford, the way he gets enthusiastic sometimes about these things, and, you know, I think he meant that we're going to continue to support her, but I think he didn't say if she's there. I mean, and those are the words he probably should have added to be clear. It wasn't an endorsement, but rather just a statement of his positive feelings about their working relationship, which has been good. It was good with me, too, and he never endorsed me. I'll tell him my feelings are hurt. But having said that, I understand where, and sometimes when you're in politics and you're talking to the media every day, you can, you know, choose the wrong words or not choose the right words. And I think maybe he might meant to say there, you know, if she's there, I'll continue to support her. And because he's told me before, he has a good relationship with her privately. He's told me that. He said it publicly. It's not the first time.
5: Sure. Despite all of the things, I mean, the criticism from some, there's a meme that was sent to me by my friend Joey of Doug acting as a puppet and the mayor, Mary, pardon me?
28: He's the puppet master.
5: The marionette. Mayor Chow is the marionette, and Doug is the puppet master. Do you read it that way? I think that's the narrative that would like to that the Brad Bradford campaign would like to start.
28: Yeah, I think, Jim, that they genuinely like each other, Olivia Chow and Doug Ford. But I think that it also suits the premier and the mayor that they have things they disagree on. And so that it doesn't look like it's a relationship that's all kind of one way or the other, or that anybody is anybody else's pet or puppet. I think that's the way they would both look at it. And I think that's sometimes the kind of relationship you want, where you get along with the person, you can sit and talk to them, but that you don't agree on everything so that you don't look like you're somebody's, stooge.
5: Yeah. Okay. Again, Doug Ford is on with John Tory. John Tory right now is on with me. Christian, who is the technical board op, have you found any other clips of John outside of the one that I just asked for? No? Okay. I've got to do a better job behind the scenes preparing people who haven't worked with me before, John. I'll work on this for next time.
28: Yeah, and if you have any suggestions, you can pass them along that you'd like me to ask Doug Ford tomorrow, because he gets to talk first on the radio, because it's Ford's forum, and then I can ask him about things if you make a good suggestion. So I'll leave that with you, Jim.
5: Okay. If anybody has a question, you can send us a talk back. John, I'm wondering if you, in your time as mayor, because something interesting is happening right now in my neighborhood, Leslieville/Riverdale, yep, which I was wondering why people haven't freaked out about it yet, because I remember there was going to be a Kentucky Fried Chicken on the, and if people don't know, I think the wonderful thing about Toronto is that it's made up of these neighborhoods. And if you are in some of these neighborhoods, despite the headlines of all sorts of whatever it is that might be when the city goes sideways, I feel like I live in a small town in a big city. I honestly do. So people go crazy. Hey, we're going to have a KFC. Well, why doesn't anybody go to the other chicken shops of the mom and pops? And the KFC comes in, people go to the KFC, and the mom and pops don't shut down. The people were freaking out when there was a Tim Hortons on Queen Street East in Riverdale. And now the real jerk used to be on the corner of Broadview and Queen Street East. It disappeared in 2013. There was since it left, there's been an Irish pub in that building, a cider house in that building, and what is like a fake dive bar called Duke's Refresher. Now people are losing their minds about a McDonald's. I would say if you don't like the McDonald's, don't go to it, because there's already been five places in that same building within the last 12 years. When you were mayor, what kind of NIMBY kind of fights like that did you see?
28: Well, lots of them, Jim. And I don't think people would rather that there were mom and pop businesses because they feel more comfortable. And because you're right. I mean, a lot of those neighborhoods, and it's one of the things that is special about Toronto, they call it a city of neighborhoods, is that every place feels like a small town and has that kind of small town main street. Here's the problem, very simply, for a lot of these businesses, the taxes And the rents are so high because it is a big city and a successful city, and streets like Queen and others that you mentioned are, you know, are right at the top of the list of places you want to be. And it just prices all these people other than the chains. So KFC, McDonald's, banks, that's why you see all those stores along all those streets, not because necessarily anybody wants all those businesses to take up all the spots, but because they're the only ones that can afford it. And so we maybe have to do something about the taxes on these commercial businesses. Your listeners probably don't know, but a business like any of the ones you mentioned that went under, they'll write a check to the city for $40,000 or $50,000 a year for their taxes, wow, their commercial taxes, before they even open the door. That's the kind of tax bill they have. So that's the real problem, but I understand why people...
5: And that's the city? That's all city?
28: Yeah,
5: or
28: that's the city. Wow. And they, I understand, you know, why people get upset that they have all chains there and it takes away a bit of that small town feel. I mean, they go to McDonald's and they go to KFC and all that, but that's the real problem, is the taxes and the rents. The rents are high too.
5: And I'm sure McDonald's doesn't want to be doing that if they don't have anybody coming through the turnstile. Thing is, we are, and I mean this in a good way, we are really at peak, you know, great burger places in the city right now. All sorts of them have made a name. And so there's lots of options. And I'm not telling people not to go to McDonald's. I'm just saying, like, these places that you don't want in your neighborhood, they seem to survive while other ones aren't, unfortunately. John, thank you very much. Anything else we should look forward to tomorrow on...
28: No, Jim, I might ask the premier about the big deck you have, because you were talking about that a lot.
5: Yeah.
28: I don't know why you were talking about it so much, but I might ask him about it.
5: I do have a big deck. And listen to this, John. I don't know if... I hope after the interview, Doug can say something about you like this.
1: First of all, I saw Jim on the way in here. He's a great guy. I love listening to Jim.
5: There you go.
28: I think he was talking about some other Jim.
1: First of all, I saw Jim on the way in here. He's a great guy. I love listening to Jim.
28: Definitely.
5: All right.
28: Another Jim.
5: Okay. Bye. Thank you. John Torrey tomorrow in for More in the Morning. New segment, probably just, I don't know how often it would happen. I think maybe it would happen more often. Maybe it'll happen with Bill Carroll. We could have Ford's Forum. But let me tell you, I've heard the intro to Ford's Forum tomorrow at 8:35. With John Torrey. It is fantastic. 8:30? Jeez. 4:31. 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What the? 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
10: 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Talk 1010, just Toronto.
11: Yelling. I was just inappropriately yelling at somebody off the air. About me going to America. People are mad that I go to America. I'm going to America. My parents are almost in their 90s, and I don't think they're ever coming back to Canada. They don't fly well, okay? If you're mad at me for going to America, I do not care. In fact, I'll fight you in the parking lot after the show because I love my mom and dad, all right? Okay? Mark Carney spoke to the assembled nations of the UN earlier today and said this about whatever this alliance is going to be when we become this associate member.
12: And that's because beneath the forest floor, the roots of an oak intertwine with those of its neighbors, exchanging nutrients, adding strength to strength, creating a resilient, self-sustaining ecosystem. Together, Canada and the European Union can anchor our ground to hold our values while forming a protective canopy under which our citizens...
11: Yay, folks, we're going to get a protective canopy. Again, I think I'm in favor of this, while a lot of people would run interference and say, we don't even know what it means. And I get it, that we don't know what it means. Is it just to send a message to Donald Trump?
12: We are not fair weather allies. We do not pursue zero-sum deals.
13: If they do that, if I think it's at all a hostile act, I will put very serious tariffs or stop trading with Europe.
11: So that is Donald Trump and Mark Carney back-to-back in a nonstop set called Carney and Trump Back-to-Back Commercial-Free. Alan Woods joins us right now. He's a reporter slash analyst with the Toronto Star. He's written a couple of great pieces this kind of week, the kind of this past week from Paris that I don't want to, like, just raises the... I don't want to say, Alan, that you've raised the red flags, but you've put things in terms of, hey, get your excitement under control, because we don't know what this means. And there are some hidden landmines in here, and be careful what you wish for. Thank you very much for your time.
14: Well, thanks for having me, first of all. But basically what I'm trying to do is just put some... answer that very simple question. What is this all about? What are we trying to do here? Like you, I think it's probably a good thing to find new allies when your old allies turn hostile. But nothing is as simple as it is portrayed in speeches before parliamentary assemblies. There's devils in the details, and we don't know what those details are. We're starting to get a bit more information about it. A couple of more hints every day. It's like a drip of water every day, and so we're trying to find out what this looks like, what the contours are, what the implications are. If you want to be a member of the EU, if you want to profit from the EU, you got to pay into the EU budget. You got to pay into EU programs, which we already sort of do right now a little bit. If you want to trade freely with the EU, you have to have harmonized regulations. You have to adopt EU laws. Are we going to have to adopt EU laws? Are we going to have to change our constitution? Is the EU going to have to change their constitution? There's all sorts of questions we don't have answers for yet.
11: And yet, I think people are like, okay, can we just make it so it makes Donald Trump mad, and it looks like we'll have better access to different markets? I think everybody's on side for that, but there's all of this talk that, that we're going to become European, and people don't want to become European, and the next thing you know, we're all going to be wearing berets.
14: I'm in Europe. I'm not wearing a beret, but I'm quite happy to be European. The snowfall is much less. There's no driveways to shuffle. I ride my bike all year round. I mean, there's lots of great things about Europe that I'm sure many Canadians would be happy to profit from. I mean, Mark Carney is talking about things like reduced cost for financial services, for banks, reduced cost for communication. Students can travel freely, work wherever they want on either side of the Atlantic without visas. I mean, there's all sorts of advantages that are there, and some of these things are really sort of deep and technological, and will set Canada and Europe on good footing for the future, economically, sort of academically, and sort of in a high-tech fashion. So let's explore it. Let's talk about it. But we don't know exactly what we're talking about yet.
11: Exactly. I mean, I think that's the interesting thing. I said yesterday, and I don't know if this is always true, but usually these summits have people working in the background months and months before, and then they announce something. And it's interesting that they've announced the intention of becoming an associate member without knowing what it is. And if all it is despite the fact that there already is a free trade agreement, I put that in air quotes, that if we're just going to try to work closer to each other because we have both been maybe stood up by our former colleague, then I don't think anybody's got a problem with that. But all of the in the past kind of couple of columns that you've written where people should be leery of where some of the landmines are, I don't think that we have in our excitement even considered that.
14: Well, if you look back at, you know, the bureaucrats and the special envoys and the people that are responsible for sort of hammering out, sort of chiseling away at the rock to make something that we might all recognize one day. They say that, you know, we have enough strategic partnerships and deals and memoranda of understanding between Canada and Europe and Canada and the European countries. But what we need to do is give something concrete. There was one envoy, he was speaking at a parliamentary committee in Europe in the spring, and he said something to the effect of, you know, we have to do something more than just show each other that we still love each other. You know, there is, needs to be a ring on the finger sort of thing, and something that, you know, Canadians can profit from, that the economically, primarily. I mean, you've got to get, what are the big challenges for Canadian trade commissioners in Europe is how to get the small and medium businesses up to a level where they can enter the European market, where they can do this pivot that Mark Carney's been talking about, right? Move from, you know, the business model, which is focused towards the United States and pivot to new markets. Europe is obviously the major focus. Asia is one of them as well. But I mean, it's not as easy as saying, I'm going to send my box of Canadian made goods to Europe rather than to Boston. It's more complicated than that. And I think a lot of the smaller companies that maybe don't have the big budgets of the Bombardiers and whomever of the world, they've got to get to this point where they sort of realize the advantages that are there and learn how to take advantage of them.
11: At the end of the day, I think this might be just a vibes announcement, and everybody, I guess, the way we're feeling about Trump these days, maybe might be down for it. Alan, thank you very much. Really appreciate your time.
14: Good to be here. Thank you so much.
11: Alan Wood, staff reporter with the Toronto Star, a couple of pieces this past week just kind of saying to people, do you actually really know what it means to be a member or an associate member? We don't know what an associate member means. We would be the first one, but what that entails. So there's a couple of those articles on the Toronto Star's website. In a moment, what should the consequences be for a CFL player who appears to intentionally have punched another player two times straight between the legs? That in a moment with Bruce Arthur. I say he should be out for never be able to play again. 4:45.
15: 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Sunday at 9, it's Sunday Morning Trivia. Don't you dare miss it.
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11: That would be me. Thank you very much for your time. I am the aforementioned broadcaster. Terrible sight when the BC Lions and the Alouettes got together. There is a video that clearly shows that the BC Lions defensive back, Josh Haggerty, punches the Alouettes rookie running back, Liam Talbot, twice between the legs. Talbot needed emergency surgery earlier this week, season-ending surgery. Sources describe it as life-altering. Sandy Annunziata, sorry, Sandy, was on earlier today and said this.
0: Josh Haggerty lost perspective, and he kind of forgot that whole creed and that whole motto about brothers in arms, and he did things outside of the rules that are really going to have severe consequences and impact another player's career. And that's just what makes me so sad about this whole situation.
11: Those consequences, with the breaking news moments ago with the penalty for this player, were kind of shocking. Sandy Annunziata again.
0: What surprises me a little bit more, though, and I don't know, I'm kind of on the edge on this one, because I thought there'd be a comment from the club, from the BC Lions, something to the effect of, you know, we don't condone this kind of behavior. We don't teach our players.
11: But there's been nothing, and we've heard now from the CFL, they've announced suspensions for three players from Sunday's game between the Alouettes and the Lions. Josh Haggerty, the person who had punched running back Liam Talbot between the legs, season-ending surgery, life-altering injury described by some of the reports, for only two games. The second longest suspension for a CFL player ever for an on-field act. That just sounds, both of these things sound amazing to me, that you wouldn't be kicked out of the league for life. And that's the second longest suspension Bruce Arthur has been calling for. I don't want to put words in Bruce's mouth, but he's a Toronto Star columnist with us right now. Bruce, I don't think that that's enough of a suspension.
1: So I do understand the context of precedent in sports leagues. That's important. It is how most sports leagues make their decisions. And in terms of the CFL, the longest suspension they've ever had for an individual act is actually two games, because Garrett Marino's suspension of four games was for like three separate things, right? Like a dangerous hit,
11: yep.
1: Kind of verbal comments, and another tackle. So it was like, it was a bunch of stuff so that was the four game suspension. That was like, he did everything. He like started a bar brawl and set fire to a car and that kind of stuff. The longest ones were two game suspensions: Simone Lawrence for headshots and Khalif Mitchell for hyperextending an elbow on a really dangerous play, trying to hurt someone basically. And that's what this is. And I will say, like, once you take into account how he did it, right? Like the thing with a headshot is that that's as dangerous a play as there is in football. It's a scourge. Hyperextending a guy's elbow, that's something you just can't accept. Punching a guy in the groin twice on different plays to the point where his season is over and his life is altered. Two games feels like a joke. It is like, I called for a lifetime ban on this guy, on Haggerty, last night. I probably would walk that back, just because you should probably have a pattern of behavior before this kind of thing happens. But if I am the new commissioner of the CFL, Stu Johnson, I take this opportunity, I go to the union and say, look, I'm going to up the way we suspend players, and this is where I'm going to start.
11: Yeah. I understand what you're saying of precedent, and this kind of stuff needs to be established, but again, I'm saying something that's probably not informed. Why not suspend him for a year, and then the CFL Players Union comes back and, I don't know, it ends up at half of that? I guess that's not, you're saying that's not how this works.
1: Well, no, and one thing that I will say about the CFL PA is that they are a union that protects players who don't make a ton of money, this was a league that extended its season to football's a difficult and dangerous game to play, and the season's been longer in the CFL. There have been increased workplace protections, but this is a league where a lot of these guys are fairly vulnerable in terms of their long-term future. And so I understand that the union has to go to bat for every member of its union, even if they injure another member of the union. That's how football works. But this, again, this is the kind of thing that has zero place in football. Like, I can see a headshot being an accident. I can see hyperextending an elbow being an accident. This is purely predatory. I'm not saying, by the way, that Simone Lawrence and Khalif Mitchell's two-game suspension were accidents. I'm just saying that, like, you can do that by accident. You can't do this by accident. You can't punch a guy in the groin so hard that it's going to affect his life and knock him out for the season or require emergency surgery by accident. Someone who does this, like, this is a dangerous, life-altering play. And if I'm the CFL, I go out of my way to make sure it's taken a whole lot more seriously.
11: Honestly, I think two games is a joke. I understand what you're saying about precedent. Bruce, thank you very much. Enjoy it. Just enjoy things. But I guess you're watching the NFL, Bills tonight from their new stadium. So enjoy that.
1: Let's all try to enjoy things. They can't take that away from us.
11: Yes, exactly. Bruce Arthur from the Toronto Star on the suspension of the BC Lions player, Josh Haggerty, only given two games for punching a Alouettes player, a rookie running back, twice in the bad part of town, as I like to say. Earlier today, Monty McGregor, the defense lawyer, talked about whether or not you could do something off the air and charge this guy.
2: Oh, absolutely, Devin. He could be charged with aggravated assault for wounding, maiming, or endangering the life of this young, this other player. Because there's a very famous case out of Brampton where it was determined that the playing field is not a criminal law-free zone. And that, in that case, a young person was convicted of manslaughter in a high school rugby match. You may recall the poor, sadly, death of Manny Castillo, who's 15 years old, had a scuffle afterwards after the whistle, got picked up and dropped on his head by another player, who was ultimately convicted. And of course, there's also a very famous case with Marty McSorley with assault with a weapon against Donald Brashear, the Bruins playing the Canucks, and of course, Todd Bertuzzi, who was in a fight and grabbed Steve Moore, punched him from behind in a sucker punch, and was convicted of assault bodily harm. So what you look at here in a high-intensity professional sport is that, of course, playing like football

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4: From the National Newsroom of the Canadian Press, I'm Rob Westgate. Canada and European Union leaders say their looming alliance could deliver long-term benefits as well as some sooner advantages. Canadian Press reporter Dylan Robertson has more on what it means in the long run.
5: Prime Minister Mark Carney has also talked about doing partnerships for the future. These are on things like artificial intelligence and critical minerals. The EU is trying to create a stockpile of these critical minerals because they're needed for a lot of the technologies of the future, like electric vehicles.
4: Industry Minister Melanie Joly said Wednesday in Toronto that talks with Brussels could seek to ensure that Canada is not cut out of any steel or aluminum trade with Europe in the event the EU acts to protect its industries from foreign tariffs. Now out west, where the leader of the BC Conservatives is pouring some cold water on calls for her to resign after word spread that a private eye had been hired to look into her critics. The calls came from a caucus meeting Wednesday night, with Carrie Lynn Finley quickly responding that she was not going anywhere. Lawyer Bruce Halser says the party's former executive director, Elaine Allen, tapped an unnamed individual for that job. Nine legislators have quit the official opposition caucus since Finley took over back in May. Their chief complaint? Leadership style, party direction, and a hard shift to the right. The union, representing more than 9,000 Stellantis workers in Canada, says a strike is a real possibility after talks with the automaker broke down over its intent to sell an assembly plant in Brampton, Ontario. Stellantis said last week it had signed a memorandum of understanding with defense contractor Rochelle on a potential sale of the facility, which has been sitting idle since 2023. Unifor National President Lana Payne says selling the plant in the middle of a trade war with the U.S. is indefensible.
6: This would make Brampton the first auto plant to fall in this trade war. And when plants close, they rarely, if ever, come back.
4: Payne says the union still hopes to reach a new collective agreement with Stellantis before the current deal expires, which is Sunday at 11:59 p.m. Eastern. And finally, an Ontario judge says one of the key organizers behind the 2022 Freedom Convoy protest in Ottawa will not be allowed to travel abroad. Tamara Leach was found guilty last October of mischief for her role in the mass protest, which blockaded downtown Ottawa around Parliament Hill for nearly a month. Ultimately, she was sentenced to 12 months of house arrest. Her lawyer, Lawrence Greenspan, admits Thursday's decision by Ontario Court Justice Heather Perkins McVeigh was understandable.
7: I think she wanted to make it clear, look, this is a sentence. It's a conditional sentence. It is supposed to be punitive. It has been complied with to date. And any future compliance should be continued until the sentence is completed.
4: In July, Leach applied for permission to travel internationally, including to participate in a cruise for her job at Rebel News. This is the Canadian Press.
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8: Okay, listen up. Despite what you have heard constantly and everywhere over the last almost 24 hours, Doug Ford has not and will not endorse Olivia Chow for mayor. Doug Ford is not endorsing anybody for mayor. How do I know? Because he told me that last night. Okay, let's back up a little bit. Here's what he said yesterday.
9: Mayor and I have a phenomenal relationship. Phenomenal. And we've given the City of Toronto more money than they've ever seen in their lives, over $9 billion. We're going to continue supporting the mayor. She's doing an incredible job. So read between the lines.
8: Okay, yesterday afternoon when I heard that, I thought he meant he was endorsing her. So I sent him a text asking him to come on this show. He called back last night and told me we were reading it wrong. He's not on the show this morning, but we had an on-the-record conversation last night. And as I understand it from that conversation, he has told Chow he's not endorsing her. And apparently he talked to Brad Bradford, who must have been alarmed and maybe even freaked out to hear the news yesterday that Ford had endorsed Chow. In fact, there are articles, news reports, quoting Brad Bradford, reacting to that news, and that would have to have been before the conversation that the premier told me he had with the candidate. There's too much space

0: between Ford and Chow for an endorsement. Ford was adamant in our conversation last night that he will not bring back the speed cameras. He will move forward with the Island Airport expansion. He will take out some of the bike lanes. He will build the new science center, which he says will be the biggest tourist attraction in Canada. Well, that's a lot of distance between Ford and Chow. An endorsement would be surprising, given what he said prior to Chow's election last time.
1: God forbid Olivia Chow gets elected, your taxes are going up at an unprecedented rate. She makes David Miller look like a fiscal conservative, and companies will start fleeing. I want the best mayor. I don't want someone going in there raising taxes in an unprecedented hike, and create economic development, create housing. And unfortunately, it'd be an unmitigated disaster if Olivia Chow got in. Her policies don't work.
0: Okay, but she won. And Doug Ford took the position that, up to a point, he has to work with her. He says, we have a great working relationship. He told me last night what he meant was that he has to and will continue to work with all the mayors in this province. And he thought, I believe, that we would read between the lines to see that with everything the two disagree on, it will continue to be a challenge for them, but he respects the fact that she is the mayor. A spokesperson for the Chris Alexander campaign told The Star, the fact remains that Olivia Chow has feuded with this premier over countless issues. Neither side wins from these disputes, and the lack of a new deal 2.0 is emblematic of this. Well, it would be strange if a mayor and a premier were in lockstep on everything, wouldn't it? I think it's good if people do disagree in order to get more perspectives and voices into the debate, whatever the debate is. But of course, in Ontario, ultimately, the power is in Queen's Park. So I'm sure it is frustrating sometimes to be a mayor or a school trustee in Ontario. But the CBC reported Chow touts she works well with both levels of government, both other levels of government. Mayor Olivia Chow pointed to her record of securing funding from both levels of government, including what she has called the New Deal with the province, which saw the city upload the Gardner Expressway and Don Valley Parkway and billions in costs. Chow said, there's so much more we can do because we have the confidence of Prime Minister Carney and the Premier of Ontario. Well, first of all, I would have to say that doesn't mean that Olivia Chow would be endorsing Doug Ford to return after the next election as Premier of Ontario. They're trying, I guess, to work together as best they can under the circumstances, which is that an NDPer got elected mayor and a Conservative got elected Premier. They don't agree on many things. Now, when Chow said she works well with the other levels of government, Bradford pushed back on that. He said, I can't think of a single file where you've actually effectively been able, you being Olivia Chow, actually effectively been able to push back against the premier from doing exactly what he wanted to do. We need strong leadership. Do you think Bradford would be better at countering what Ford wants to do? Would he disagree with him as often? Maybe not. But he could only counter him up to a point. He's in charge. That's really what it comes down to, whether you like it or not. I think Ford actually likes Chow personally. They just disagree pretty vehemently on some things. And in the end, he gets to choose. So let me say this again. Despite what you've been hearing over the last 24 hours, Ford told me last night emphatically he does not, did not, will not endorse Olivia Chow for mayor. He's not going to endorse anybody. He did endorse Carolyn Parrish. But he said, yeah, I did that. But now I'm staying out of it. Staying out of municipal politics, other than the decisions he makes and how those affect. the cities themselves. So again, he will not bring back the speed cameras. We'll move forward with the Island Airport expansion. We'll take out some of the bike lanes and we'll build the new science center. I can tell as I talked to him last night, he's really enthusiastic about the science center. I realize a lot of people oppose him on that, but he is enthusiastic about it. I'm quoting him pretty directly when I say he said that the Science Center will be the biggest tourist attraction in Canada. You may not agree with that, but that's how he feels about it. She's not getting him off of that. Somebody writes in, how could he say she's doing a phenomenal job when she raised taxes so much? I think that's a case of him trying to work with the mayor as much as he can. I mean, I think he was right the first time. She's an unmitigated disaster. But then, obviously, 50% of the declared voters in this city don't agree with me. She's very likely to be reelected as mayor of the city of Toronto. And perhaps Doug Ford knows that and has accepted that and understands that he is just going to have to deal with it. I don't know where this comes from. Here's the text message. Sounds like Jerry is endorsing Chow. Well, you'll all get what you deserve. If you think I'm endorsing Chow, you've misunderstood me the way apparently we all misunderstood the premier yesterday. I think that I just said Doug Ford was right the first time. Unmitigated disaster. Whacked us with an incredible amount of tax. Had a bunch of expense lifted off her table by the premier with the maintenance ongoing supervision of the Gardner and the DVP. And still finds a need to whack us with taxes. And as I pointed out earlier this week, both on this radio show and in the Toronto Sun, has not improved conditions in this show, in this city the way that some of her sycophants want you to believe she has. But none of that changes the fact that she's probably going to be mayor. Is that what made you think I was endorsing her when I said I think she's going to be mayor? She has 50% in the polls and Bradford has 39%. And sucking up another 10% is Chris Alexander. By the way, I don't think that that 10% automatically goes to Bradford if Chris Alexander drops out. Could go to a different candidate altogether. Some of it could go back to Olivia Chow. I don't know. I don't know what the people are thinking when they say they want Chris Alexander. It may be just a neither of the above kind of vote. That's all that could be. All right, there are so many other things. Just remember where you heard it here. He didn't endorse the mayor, okay?
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0: Are you curious and maybe confused as to what the Prime Minister is trying to accomplish with the EU? Well, I certainly am. And joining us now, Stephanie Carvin, former national security analyst, now an associate professor of international relations at Carleton. Stephanie Carvin, good morning.
27: Good morning.
0: Can you tell us, first of all, what's an associate member of the EU?
27: I don't know. Okay. So I'm an associate professor, so I can tell you what that is. It might bore your listeners. This is something that does not exist. It's not formal. It sounds like some language. I've seen reports that it was an EU suggestion. I've seen reports that it's a Canadian suggestion. But I think what it's trying to symbolize is that Canada and the EU want to improve their cooperation, collaboration. And even if we're still sitting here scratching our heads, one thing this term has done, it's garnered global attention, right? People are paying attention. It was covered all over the international press this morning, his speech to the EU. So if marketing is half the job, I think the term has done that.
0: All right. But Carney says that Canada and Europe are not fair weather allies. That's a shot at Trump, isn't it?
27: Yeah, I mean, the whole thing was definitely, they keep saying, oh, this isn't against Trump, this isn't against the U.S. But, you know, I don't think we'd be having these conversations if the context was different, right? And talking about, again, the consistent talks about weaponizing trade. Now, to be fair, I think, you know, Carney can rightly point to the fact that it's not just Trump doing this. It's also China. China's done this. It's done this to us multiple times. And so, but yeah, I mean, Trump is the entire subtext to this. It was definitely there in the speech. It was the 800-pound orange gorilla in the room. And I felt it when I was listening to the speech.
0: Stephanie Carvin is here, former national security analyst, now an associate professor of international relations at Carleton. I am very much on board with diversifying markets and finding other people we can do business with, even if it is a situation where we are riding through the bumps of Donald Trump, then maybe we never go back to being exactly the same as we were in terms of trade with the United States. But I don't know how many Canadians would be happy to sign on with the EU and then obligate us to help prop up Greece and Poland.
27: Well, this is just it. And I think, you know, what we saw today was far more limited than EU membership. And we should be very clear, like major, major EU powers do not want Canada as a full EU member. And that includes France, where the speech was actually given, right? I mean, France hasn't even fully passed the Canadian-European Free Trade Agreement, CETA. So I don't think there's any risk of that. And Carney did set out this morning a far more limited vision. You know, as much as I wanted to wake up this morning, eat a croissant, smoke a cigarette, and have a shot of espresso, we will not be European anytime soon. We will hopefully, you know, even the idea of free movement was kind of capped. They want to limit it to young people. They want to limit it to students who can study in each other's country. But like, there's no going to, like the idea of open borders between Canada and the EU is simply not on board. Certainly, we wouldn't be shelling out money to support other EU countries. But we would be integrating, certainly on defense, which has been a constant theme of this government, critical minerals, energy, things that I think most Canadians would be happy with.
0: Okay, but the president of the EU said she wants to bring the relationship with Canada to the highest level possible. I guess possible is the word that's doing, as Carney would say, all the work.
27: Yeah, it is. It's doing a lot of the work. Look, the reality is we sit on top of the United States, right? I mean, we are still going to be deeply integrated into a U.S. economy. I don't think there's any getting around it. We don't know what that's going to look like. And we are going to have certain fights. I mean, Canada has its agricultural lobby. Europe has its agricultural lobby. They are not going to get along anytime soon. I want to picture the room where you get, you know, Quebec dairy farmers and French dairy farmers sitting in a room trying to agree.
0: Wow.
27: And it's not going to be pretty.
0: Okay. But the president of the EU said regarding the EU and Canada, we share one ocean, one set of values, one way of seeing the world. Well, that has, in many ways, you know, aside from the ocean part, really described our relationship with the United States.
27: I think so, but I think increasingly Canadians are sensing a bit of a divergence, right? Canadians still, by and large, like if you look at all the polls, we want free trade. We want free trade as much as possible. U.S. doesn't. We still want to defend, have a strong NATO, be able to defend ourselves and do it autonomously. And there's concerns about whether or not the U.S. is okay with that. One of the things we've been seeing is an increase in sabotage attacks from all around the world, whether it's Russia, whether it's Iran, whether it's, you know, and there's concerns about, again, cyber attacks from China and things like that. And the U.S. is kind of going about its own way of doing things and not really working as a team. And I was struck, I mean, look, I mean, whatever you think of Carney and everything like that, I was struck by the analogy he used, which is, you know, in a storm, a single tree gets knocked down, but a forest does not. And if we kind of deepen our roots and go ahead with the EU, I think it's good. Where I think Carney, I would like to hear more from Carney, is that he has very clearly stated that he believes Europe is the future. I don't know why that is. I would like to him to say why he thinks that the EU is going to be the future of the next world order, because he's pretty much said as much. He's never really explained why. I mean, I look at the Indo-Pacific area, and it's full of young people, it's full of ideas, full of needs for energy and things like that. They also seem like natural partners, so I hope this isn't just a Canada-EU thing. I hope, you know, we consider diversifying globally. And I would like to know more about the underpinning logic to what Carney is thinking about when he's kind of making these claims.
0: Well, Stephanie Carvin, you're a former national security analyst. Is our problem with the United States merely an economic one, or is it a security issue?
27: I'm not worried about the U.S. invading us anytime soon. I think the issue is with the United States. You know, whenever you want to use U.S. military, if we buy U.S. military technology, we want to use it in some ways. The U.S. sometimes has to give its approval. We've seen that with Ukraine, right? If you want, you know, the U.S. is not allowing U.S. military technology to be sent in missiles and things like that to Ukraine. Now, however you feel about Ukraine, you can feel about Ukraine. But like, let's imagine this is our own needs, our own defense considerations. And the U.S. says, no, we're not really okay with you doing that. That would be crazy, but there is a realistic possibility of that happening. So do we want to have a more diversified defense relationship with the United States? I think so. We're seeing divergence on certain issues, like how we consider violent extremist threats. The U.S. has a different relationship with Russia than what we have. Trump, I think, you know, despite all the concerns about China, Trump wants a deal with China, right? But doesn't seem very happy if we want one ourselves. So how the U.S. is now working with the authoritarian world compared to Canada, Europe, and maybe other parts of the Indo-Pacific is very, very different. And ultimately, that may have some impact on how we think about defense and security issues and how we go about our partnerships, even as I hope that those partnerships, which have underpinned our very existence, continue in some way or form.
0: Okay, but Trump also seems quite concerned about this sudden cozying up of Canada and the EU. If I understood correctly, he says, well, I want to see what it is. And if it's a kind of deal that he doesn't like, he's threatening Canada even more.
27: Yeah, actually, but his first reaction is he's going to cut off all trade with Europe, at which point, good luck. I don't know. I mean, when I was looking at some of the reporters online following it, they basically said that they don't think Trump's been briefed on this yet. And like I said, I do think that the deal is, like, despite the very formal name, associate membership, it does seem a lot less strong than that. I mean, it's a very nice increased integration with a very fancy hat on it, but it doesn't yet seem to be more than that. Plus, not only that, any agreement that we reach with the EU has to be approved by all the members. If we can't even get our normal free trade agreement passed by all members, which includes like Ireland and France and countries like that, if they can't even approve what this is, it's hard to know where this actually goes, right? So yes, I mean, Trump is full of bluster right now. Susan Collins yesterday also was making threats. Senator Susan Collins from Maine, who's under a lot of pressure in her own re-election campaign. She was also saying, you know, this is a bad idea and Canada shouldn't do it. But no one really knows what this is going to look like, what this is. There is an upcoming summit next month in October in Montreal between Canada and the EU where some of this is going to be hammered out. So we don't yet know. Trump, I think, is just kind of being Trump right now. But we should pay attention to see what their reaction ultimately will be.
0: How much approval does it need in Canada, or is it something that Carney can go ahead and do on his own?
27: My understanding, it's just simply Parliament. Parliament just has to approve, right? We're one government. And in this one sense, we're just one government. Now, that being said, on certain issues of trade and stuff like that, you're not dealing with one economy, you're dealing with 13. Something that we've been dealing with really since this whole Trump thing began, the trade barriers internally. And I've been in meetings with EU people where they've said, you know, dealing with Canada can be a nightmare. right? It's a regulatory nightmare between the 13 different economies with all the rules and things like that. Now, I think that we are in this situation. Europe is being like, okay, they're a bit of a pain in the butt, but, you know, at least they're kind of reliable pain in the butt. Whereas I think we ourselves, hopefully with this global investment summit that happened in Toronto this week, we're starting to understand the need to be more competitive. Hopefully there's continual pressure on the provinces to reduce those internal barriers so that, you know, like, so that entities like the EU, if they want to invest, if they want to help us grow our ports, if they want to help develop critical minerals and stuff, that they feel that, you know, it's not as hard as it used to be and that we are an attractive market for them.
0: Former national security analyst, now an associate professor of international relations at Carleton, Stephanie Carvin. Thanks so much.
27: Thank you.
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0: What we have come to know as Project South in the Toronto Police Department has done extensive damage to police credibility and our confidence in the police, no doubt. And now we read in the Toronto Star, explosive corruption allegations within the Toronto Police Service detailed in newly unsealed court records. A thwarted assassination attempt of a jail official helped break open one of the biggest police corruption scandals in the city's history. Joining me to talk about this, professor of criminology and socio-legal studies at the University of Toronto, Patrick Watson. Good morning.
13: Morning, Jerry.
0: Would you say what we have learned here, let's say in this article, is explosive new information?
13: I mean, I would say that it certainly matches the plot of a Hollywood movie. It's pretty stuff that I wouldn't have expected to have been reading this morning as I rolled over and woke up and got ready for work.
0: Well, we've got stories here of police officers selling one another cocaine.
13: Yeah, it is something that we do know, especially officers who are exposed to drugs as part of the job, that officers who are working deep cover narcotics operations and so forth, that they are incredibly prone to they're susceptible to being using those drugs as part of their job, and that there can be long-term consequences. We also know that there are knock-on effects of this as well, that other officers might have opportunity, might have occasion, might have desire. You know, the police are just a subset of the rest of the population. Oftentimes, they are young. They might be tempted by such things as part of their party life outside of work or so forth. And, you know, these are just people as well. So we have to keep that in mind, that they'll have the same foibles, the same vulnerabilities as everyone else, and that they have different types of access to these types of things so that they can access them in a different way that might make them particularly vulnerable to this type of thing.
0: I guess none of us know how we will react in a situation unless we're in this situation. I always say that to people who've never been in any kind of dangerous situation, who say, well, if that happened, if I was there, I'd do this. Well, we don't really know what we would do. And hopefully, if I were a police officer and suddenly I did a bust and there's $500,000 in cash in a briefcase nobody has yet inventoried, that I would seal that up and put it in as evidence and not pocket some of it. But that happened.
13: You know, and this is why it's so important that the Toronto Police Service, that the Ontario Police College, that the Solicitor General's Office really focuses on training, on explaining to the police officer what their role is, why they have such an important role, why it is that their integrity matters so much to the public. And, you know, I don't want to isolate the police from the broader political discourse in this particular moment, that we are hearing a lot about violent crime, even though violent crime is statistically in decline right now, that we're hearing a lot about bail reform, that we're hearing police chiefs and police associations coming forward and saying, well, you know, people just don't seem to respect the police role. The judiciary doesn't seem to respect the hard job that the police have. The crown attorneys don't seem to respect it. This catch and release justice stuff. And it's just not statistically accurate. It's not factually representative of what's actually going on in the justice system, but it breeds cynicism among the police. And we've seen this, we've heard this in police dialect and police talking to each other and police talking to the media, that they feel like their job doesn't matter anymore because of these types of discourse and this perception that everyone who goes to jail and gets or everyone who's pending criminal charge and gets a bail is going out and immediately committing crimes again. That is just statistically not the case. It's incredibly rare. And I think it does breed this attitude of indifference among police officers where they're saying, my job doesn't matter anymore. People aren't taking me seriously. This is the conflict between the public and the police. And we're seeing that internal twisting of the facts on the ground and how it is that police officers are treated. And it's incredibly toxic to both public confidence and to the police culture.
0: Okay, but what's really important, I think, here is that we know about this because the good cops busted the bad cops and told us about it.
13: And you know what, Jerry? I think there was a really interesting, you know, you guys sent me the Star article. I was reading it as it came in. There was a really interesting line in there where Barnhart, our lead accused, is alleged to have said, "There are no other cops like me and Mad Dog anymore." And they've got some idea of who Mad Dog might be. And Mad Dog is one of the co-accused. You know, I'm not sure that's true, but it's definitely a strong indication that the police services are seeing this as a problem, that we're seeing action at Toronto Police, that there was a realignment of the command structure at 14 Division in the immediate wake of this, that we are seeing action being taken. I'm also seeing some disturbing trends. For example, Toronto Police yesterday announced that they're going to stop wearing their name badges, which I think is a real test of that trust between the community and the police. They're saying that they're at risk of being doxxed. You know, this is a public official. This is somebody who needs to be readily identified. And we know this in this city going back to the G20 protests and the moves by the Toronto Police Services Board in 2012 to ensure that our Toronto Police Services officers are identifiable, that we're friendly with our community, that we trust each other, and that we are going to work together. And this is really important for policing, that police can't do it on their own. They rely on the public to identify when crimes have occurred. They rely on the public to give them assistance when crimes have occurred in identifying those perpetrators. So we really need to focus on that trust relationship. And Toronto Police knows this. They released a report last year that said that they are recognizing that there's diminished trust between especially certain sectors of the public like youth and the police, and that needs to be worked on. And these types of retrenchive maneuvers, these types of divisions between the public and the police that are done rhetorically, that are done organizationally, really do not serve that overall end of public safety, public trust, and effective police service.
0: Well, the release of the initial information on what we know as Project South by the police was shocking enough. Now the Toronto Star runs an article, "Explosive Corruption Allegations Within the Toronto Police Service Detailed in Newly Unsealed Court Records." I'm talking to Patrick Watson, professor of criminology and socio-legal studies at the University of Toronto. And this, you mentioned Barnhart. He seems to be bad guy number one here. Allegations are here is that he was using police databases to help a drug dealer, and that information was used to conduct shootings, robberies, and other violent acts. If all of this proves out and true in court, Barnhart was just a criminal with a badge.
13: I think that's a very, very good description of what we're talking about here. And this is something that is prone to happen with incredible power, for example, the power to access huge amounts of information about individuals. This job will attract a certain number of corrupt individuals. And that's why it's so important that we have these strong training regimes, these strong oversight mechanisms, both within the police themselves and public oversight, and that the police need to trust the public when they say, "We think you've gone too far here." They need to take that seriously, take a serious look at what it is that's been said and where that breach has occurred, and respond to the public. Again, the police rely on the trust of the public, that when that starts to break down, then we're getting into a situation of anarchy where people don't believe that the police are going to represent their interests and they're not going to respect or react to them appropriately.
0: Well, Project South went on for quite a while before we found out about it. I mean, this allegation against Barnhart, for instance, of a meeting with a drug dealer is because the good guy police had hidden a recording device inside his police cruiser. I'm sure they would have had to get court approval to do that. They would have had to have approval from the chief, I'm imagining. But these were a bunch of people working in the background knowing that if we pull this down, we as a police force are going to take a big hit here.
13: Absolutely. So any sort of wiretap evidence comes with judicial oversight. And that's where we're learning about this, that the information to obtain document, which is probably colloquially known as a search warrant, is obtained through court, and that in all likelihood would have been obtained by York Regional Police. Now, the complicated factor here is that to put it in a police cruiser, these are pretty secure environments. So somebody was going to have opened the door to let York Regional Police investigators come into TPS property to go and plant these devices. So there must have been some degree of coordination going on. And I think we should take that as an indication of how seriously this was being taken, that sometimes you hear stories of inter-organizational rivalries between police services, that Peel and York and Toronto, you know, they all work together closely on objectives, but I think there's a little bit of friendly competition and rivalry, which is a good thing. And that when these types of things are going on, that you hear that there's these modes of cooperation, or we can deduce that there's these modes of cooperation, I think that does give some grounds for the public to say, okay, good. You know, they're aware at some level of what the nature of the problem is here, and they're working together to resolve it. Now let's see the court process unfold so we can see the degree to which that's going to reinstall some of the confidence that the public can have and get back to a situation where people are happy with their police service, are confident in their police officers, recognize their authority and respect them, and that they as well respect the awesome power that they have been granted. You know, we've seen a couple of allegations made in the wake of Project South that one Toronto police officer has been arrested with charges of illegally accessing databases, that we've had a couple in Ottawa, we've had one in Hamilton at least. So we're starting to see some of the pattern here, and I think that's a positive sign that the police services are now aware of how serious the public is taking this, and they're starting to react. Now let's see how far we're down the rabbit hole we go with this.
0: Well, it's far from over, and you and I will talk again, I'm sure. Patrick Watson, Professor of Criminology and Sociolegal Studies at the University of Toronto. Thank you very much.
13: It's my pleasure, Jerry. Take care.
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0: Tom, I don't know if you heard it, but we got official sign-off from the program director to have you on. So,
14: well, that's great, Jerry. That's great news.
0: Yeah, you finally caught on that we've been talking for, you know, 6 years or whatever it's been. Tom Korski is the managing editor of blacklocks.ca. And looking at your report this morning, it's good to know that internal security at the Canada Border Services Agency is tight as a drum.
14: Biggest police department in the country, Jerry. And they have billions in bonded warehouses. They have millions in confiscated banknotes. They have confidential records on just about every commercial trucker who's ever crossed a border. If you've crossed a border and flashed your passport, they have your information. How would you penetrate the security of this incredible police organization? What kind of James Bond laser beams would you need? No, not so much. Auditors found you just have to stand around the back door until Larry comes back from his smoke break and follow him into the building. And that's exactly what their own audit team did. They said they wandered around the most secretive locked down offices at the Border Services Agency. They looked at open computers. They rifled open cabinets, filing cabinets. No one, almost anyone, tried to stop them. No, it never occurred. They saw employees' passport numbers, and they just wandered around until, I guess, they got tired of walking, and then they went back to the office and fired. I'm telling you, this is one of the most damning audits I've ever seen.
0: Well, it's amazing to actually let the information out.
14: When you see auditors write an internal report like this, that's really a message. It's not even to their own management. That's a message to parliamentarians, MPs, and senators, and the general public through media such as yourself. You cannot, Jerry, the information that this Border Services Agency has, you just know organized crime would love to get a hold of that. How sad is this? Auditors did a check on their closed-circuit cameras. Pretty standard. They found in half of land crossings, there was not a CCTV camera that was operating. Half. That's a failure rate of 50%. It's just unbelievable.
0: Do you have a passport?
14: I do.
0: Okay, but maybe you and I could just walk into Fort Knox. Maybe it's just a rumor that it's tough.
14: No, this is serious. I mean, there are garden sheds with better security than CBSA.
0: Well, that's not good to know, but I guess it's good to know. So the Conservatives say, and this is maybe easier for them because they're not in government and responsible for it, but Conservatives have identified $150 billion in savings in the federal budget.
14: That's what they said ahead of Monday's resumption of Parliament after a 13-week summer recess. Said we spent the summer going through the books and we have many ideas. The Prime Minister, it sounds like a lot. Prime Minister said he found $60 billion in savings. That's never shown up in any budget document. But why is everyone talking about savings all of a sudden? There's going to be a deficit update in the fall, Jerry. Typically, by Remembrance Day, there ought to be a budget update. And it is going to be hair-raising, the deficit they're looking at. According to the budget office, and this was before the latest spending round, was $72 billion. That's this year, for no apparent reason. A $72 billion deficit, that would be the largest in Canadian history outside of COVID era.
0: Do you think they've really found the savings? It's easy to say.
14: I think they have, if you want to start shutting it down. I mean, they say we're going to stop this high-speed fantasy rail system. That's $4.5 billion budgeted, $90 billion projected. Uh-huh. They want to shut down, defund English language CBC television. There's $1 billion there. I mean, it starts to add up. But this is, these are not, Jerry, the iron law in Ottawa is haircuts don't work. You don't go around and say, we'll take a little bit off here and a little bit off there. You go in and doing as Paul Martin did famously in his 1995 budget to Canadian National Railways and said, you know what, fellas, we're out of the railway business and privatized it. That's how you save money.
0: Well, or you do something like give Carney credit for this one. You look at it and you say, you know, turns out we can't plant billions of trees, so let's just stop pretending we can.
14: Exactly. And yeah. Unfortunately, that's a program that cost us $250 million before they realized we didn't need any more trees.
0: All right, so this will be very alarming to the media, but to other people as well. Is it possible that you or I see something disturbing, post a photo of a homeless person or a street addict on our Instagram account and go to prison?
14: There are petitioners who'd like to see that happen. This is on the level. Anyone can look it up now. It's petition E7621, House of Commons. What does it say? It asks that Parliament criminalize the posting of any photo of a drug addict or homeless person or other public disorder. The interesting part is this was sponsored without comment, not just by anybody, but by the Deputy Government House Leader, MP Kayabaga from London. Jerry, the comments on this have been interesting since the story's run, but what is, when you talk about public disorder, there are members of the government caucus. So these, I mean, these are fellow liberals who have complained in parliamentary hearings that they can't walk two blocks off Parliament Hill without seeing someone having a mental disorder in the middle of traffic shouting expletives. What did one MP, Marcus Pawlowski, this is a man, he's an emergency room physician from Thunder Bay. What did he tell a Commons committee? He said, I go to meet my son in downtown Ottawa. He's 15 years old. There's assaults and they're screaming. People are getting cardiopulmonary resuscitation performed on them in the street. There are needles on the street. There is excrement on the street. This is a Liberal MP describing downtown Ottawa.
0: Okay, and we need to know that, and, you know, public disorder has two very important words in it, disorder, which we need to know about, and public. If you can't post a picture of something happening in public, then what are we, China?
14: Well, this is it. And what problem have you solved? We understand about the arguments about human dignity, and is it, you know, is it disrespectful or exploitive? Anyway, let's get back to the needles and the excrement on the street outside Parliament for people who want to take their children up to see the Peace Tower. There's some confusion and detachment from reality here.
0: All right. Now, when it comes to an increase in housing, which we desperately need in Canada, the hotel keepers say they have a solution?
14: And it won't cost you a penny. They say all we need is a change in Canada Mortgage and Housing Corporation mortgage rules, which currently limit federal insurance to mixed-use buildings with 30% commercial tops. They say make it 50% so developers can build hotels and apartments, put them in the same building, 50-50 or 60-40, so we qualify for CMHC insurance. We can provide tens of thousands of new apartments, their estimate, not mine, and it won't cost Parliament a penny.
0: So this is like a condo unit in a building that also has hotel rooms.
14: Exactly. Exactly. An apartment hotel, a variation of that, but mainly mixed use. Jerry, anything that's not going to cost anything, this is their petition to the Commons Human Resources Committee, which has been studying the housing shortage for years. By the way, everyone knows this. The shortage is no joke. CMHC has said, based on their current data, you can forget, zero chance of Cabinet meeting its minimum target, minimum construction target, to restore affordability within a decade.
0: Well, it's an interesting idea. We'll see where it goes. I'm sure you'll be following it.
14: And, absolutely.
0: Yeah, Tom Korski is the managing editor of blacklocks.ca. Talk to you next week.
14: Thank you, Jerry.
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11: From the National Newsroom of the Canadian Press, I'm Rob Westgate. Canadian and European Union leaders say their proposed alliance could deliver long-term benefits to both sides, along with some more immediate advantages. Canadian Press reporter Dylan Robertson explains what it means for Canadians in the short term.
12: Prime Minister Mark Carney has talked about doing more with the Erasmus program. That's a youth exchange program for university students that could see Canadians going from the current ability to go to Europe for a year or two and have something more enhanced, such as getting a full degree, having special programs to help pay for this, and having ways for grades to be transferred between the two.
11: If the EU's Erasmus agreement with Canada is similar to its arrangements with other countries, those grants would come from money that Ottawa itself would contribute. BC's Conservative leader, Carolyn Finley, says she is not going anywhere following another day of turmoil for the province's official opposition. Revelations came out that a private eye had been hired to look into her critics. Caucus member Claire Ratty says she was one of those people targeted and is deeply troubled by the allegations. The Canadian Press confirmed from sources that two Conservative legislators asked Finley to resign during a caucus meeting on Wednesday night. Now over to Ontario, where the union representing more than 9,000 Stellantis workers in Canada says a strike is a real possibility following talks with the automaker breaking down over its intent to sell an assembly plant in the community of Brampton. Stellantis said last week that it had signed a memorandum of understanding with defense contractor Rochelle on a potential sale of the Brampton facility, which has been idle since 2023. Unifor National President Lana Payne says even at the best of times, this would not be a good move.
13: Selling that plant in the middle of a trade war and in the middle of collective bargaining is indefensible.
11: The current deal between the automaker and the union expires Sunday night. And finally, stateside, there's an update on a new court decision involving the Kennedy Center.
14: A federal judge is ordering Washington's Kennedy Center to give 30 days notice before making any major physical changes to the building. That includes demolishing it. President Trump has talked about that possibility. He wants his name on the building if there are repairs.
15: I think that the Trump administration should certainly have recognition because, frankly, if we don't do that, it's going to close. It'll end up being ripped down. It's in very, very bad shape, very dangerous shape.
14: A top Kennedy Center official says the building will be closed for about 7 days to deal with public safety risks from structural deterioration. This is North Carolina Republican Senator Tom Tillis.
16: I think it's absurd. Demolishing a memorial, a worldwide known venue for art.
14: A judge blocked putting the president's name on the Kennedy Center. Ed Donahue, Washington.
11: This is the Canadian Press. In sports, the Los Angeles Dodgers clinched their fifth consecutive National League title and 13th in the past 14 season after posting an 8-2 win.

0: win over the Cincinnati Reds. The two-time defending World Series champions are still chasing the NL's top seed, however. That's currently being held by the Milwaukee Brewers. Over to the NFL now, where fans of the Buffalo Bills had plenty to cheer about. QB Josh Allen led his team with three touchdown passes and a pair of TDs on the run, beating the Detroit Lions 41-31 in what was also the Bills' home opener at their new digs, Highmark Stadium, which is already being dubbed the house that Allen built. Now over to the hardwood, where Jackie Young tied the WNBA record for points in a quarter with 22 in the first and finished with a career-high 35 as the Los Angeles Aces beat the Seattle Storm 114-77 in their first game after the FIBA World Cup break. Elsewhere in the league, the Dallas Wings beat the Los Angeles Sparks 97-77 for their fifth straight victory. From the Canadian Press, I'm Rob Westgate.
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0: Throwback Thursday, 1979. I'm Shane Hewitt. I am in Barrie, Ontario, 5 hours away from the nation's capital, all across the country here for you. Ryan O'Donnell is in Calgary. Noah Skanga is in Toronto. A little bit of traveling for me for some other work, and it's been super fun to see some new places. I've always passed through Barrie. We went to Taco Bell in Barrie back in the day. We used to drive from Sudbury to Barrie for Taco Bell after the bar on like a Friday or Saturday night, because sometimes you just need a Taco Bell, you know? I don't even know how far that is now. A couple of 2.5 hours, 3 hours, maybe 2.5 hours, 3 hours.
1: I'd say it's worth it.
0: It's a bit of a ball. It was back then, that's for sure. Okay, 1979, Throwback Thursday. Before I share some more about this trip and places I've been, let's dig into it. Ryan, where were you? What were you up to in 1979?
1: I was nothing. I was star particles, nothing.
0: Just star particles.
1: Protons that's, and neutrons, that's, atoms, that's, I don't know, whatever the heck we are before
0: that's
1: we
0: very. It's very deep, dude.
1: Yeah, very deep, man.
0: It is our Throwback Thursday. Why? Because of Columbia House back in the day. Now, Columbia House has been around since the 50s. It's reported that it was 1979 that Columbia House came to Canada. Recently, there have been stories that Columbia House was shutting down finally, to which most people said, what do you mean Columbia House is still open? There's an interesting history about Columbia House that we're going to talk about today generally. And actually, they pulled down the we're shutting down thing. Since then, I don't even know if it's been back up again, but the it's inspired us to learn about Columbia House. Columbia House was this, you know, tape, cassette, record distribution thing. It started out with record label stuff and production things, and it's been a remarkable story. And there's some really, really dark aspects to it, too, like artists weren't getting paid. Does that sound familiar in today's world? And things like that, because of the way that the promo worked. We'll learn more about this tonight. Eric Alper is going to be here. He's going to help us understand the behind the scenes of this program, that those 10 tapes you got or 10 CDs you got, they didn't ever get paid for that. The artist didn't, because it was promo. So it's a wild story, but 1979 is the throwback in music, which does beg the question, because I think I would like to do it today. If I had to take a part-time job where I could kind of go work on weekends, I think I would like to work at a record store. Ryan, did you ever work at a record store? I know you worked at video games.
1: I did work at a record store. Yeah, I worked at HMV, his Master's Voice, which was kind of like a hybrid of a record store and just an overall like entertainment store.
0: Yeah, but by that time, they were doing lots of t-shirts and memorabilia things. Yeah.
1: So it's interesting because the first one I worked at in Calgary, it was very much like a little bit of everything. A lot of CDs and movies, but not a lot of records. But then when I went to work for it in Vancouver, it was all about the records. And I have a lot of great memories there, selling David Bowie's last album right after he passed. The occasional celebrity sighting that would come into the store was also pretty cool. The best feeling, though, was definitely, I remember there's, I can't remember the name of the original artist. The song is Blue Ridge Mountains. Can't remember the name of the original artist, but there's another song that's not a cover, also called Blue Ridge Mountains. And I was telling a customer about that song by the Fleet Foxes, which is one of my favorite bands. And this old man comes up to me and he goes, that's not a real song. You got to listen to the original one. And I go, oh, well, no, you should listen to this. It's folk music. They sound similar. And he went, all right, bought the CD. And he came back a week later and he's like, I would like their other three records, please. That was really good. Like,
0: really?
1: Sweet. Like, that was the best part of working in a record store, is the shot in the dark recommendation, and you kind of build that bond with the customer who trusts your music recommendation. Love that.
0: That's cool. I Googled it while you were telling your story. Towns Van Zandt.
1: Yes.
0: 1969, yes. Blue Ridge Mountains.
1: Yes. Yeah, that's it.
0: Texas singer-songwriter. Fleet Foxes, 2008 self-titled indie folk. Yep. Became a fan favorite. And then Alan Jackson did Blue Ridge Mountain Song, a bluegrass country song. So, apparently, John Denver's Take Me Home Country Roads mentions it.
1: Yes.
0: Almost Heaven, West Virginia, Blue Ridge Mountains, Shenandoah River.
1: Yeah.
0: Didn't know that either. Yeah. And then Earl Scruggs and John Fogerty did Blue Ridge Mountain Blues. So lots there. I had no idea. Look at that, eh?
1: Yeah.
0: Learning things.
1: That's awesome. Yeah.
0: That's kind of fun. I didn't get a chance to work at a record store back in the day. I think I would have liked to. I at that time, we were more around the record pools because I was DJing, right? And I had a couple of friends that opened up independent record shops, and it just, it was a really cool way to go. You know, it was like urban culture with like hip hop culture type of vibe thing, where you go get your hip hop records and you could buy your, you know, brands that were sort of hip hop culture related that you'd see the artists wearing, stuff like that in the store. It was really cool. It was downtown on 17th Avenue in Calgary back in the day. Today, though, I think a cool old record shop with a record playing in the background on a weekend, just sort of digging through crates and playing records. I don't know enough about it. Ryan, you're like the old soul here. Like, you know more about those things. I think you should look at that. Why not on weekends? Old school record shop.
1: There's so many, I can think of like Neon Taste in Calgary, Turn It Up, Record Land. Those are the spots where you just go and it's exactly that. The guy behind the counter is putting a record on and playing it. People are shopping. It's like the ultimate window shopping place because you go in and then, oh, maybe you find something and chat with the owner.
0: Isn't that the case? There's one in Merrickville and it, where I live, and it's it's a great record shop. Like, it's perfect. And I find that people go through just because it's been so long since they fingered their way through a record crate. And then they find the one record. They're like, oh, I used to have this record. Maybe I should buy it.
1: Yeah,
0: right?
1: Exactly.
0: And so it's tempting. And so I wonder how many people have bought records in today's world just because of the fact that they used to have it or they always wanted it, but they found it and they were just sort of thumbing their way through some record crates. And there's something about it that feels good, you know?
1: Mm-hmm. Smells good, too. I love the smell of a record store.
0: That's good stuff. All right, Throwback Thursday, 1979. It is Columbia House. Did you ever subscribe? I did because of a friend of mine who had said he did. I'm like, where'd you get all these tapes from? And then I'll tell you more about the story later. He was like, here's the thing. Here's the card. And I'm like, yeah, but then you have to keep buying them. He's like, no, you don't. Just tell them you don't want it and stop doing it. It's not like they can come get you. And I remember that mentality also blew my mind. And I ordered a tape. I'll tell you later about it. And I got the tape, but it wasn't the version of the tape. And I think tonight on the show with conversations with our guests, I have figured out why I didn't get the tape that I wanted. It has something to do with the fact that the artist didn't get paid and the promo part of the show. Also coming up is 1979. We're going to dig into centimeters and inches. So what happened in 1979 and throwing back to a movie. Ryan, what's the movie?
1: Oh, unfortunate. It's the best worst James Bond film. Alien came out that year, one of the best space movies of all time. Well, in 1979, they thought, let's send James Bond to space in Moonraker. Oof.
2: From Earth to the most spectacular adventure in space, Moonraker. It's out of this world.
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4: Moonraker 4, liftoff.
0: And so Ryan says, terrible, by the way.
1: I love it. It has like laser guns, and it's the one with Jaws with the big metal teeth. It's very entertaining, but it is so bad. I love it, though.
0: An entertaining movie that is not one of the best of the James Bond movies. All right, also coming up for you here on the show, Ryan, the end of Pumpkin Spice, it would appear it's happening.
1: Yeah.
0: There are new flavors coming out, and some stores have decided no more Pumpkin Spice for you this year.
1: I'm seeing the Pumpkin Spice sitting on shelves. There's so much Pumpkin Spice product. Look, I cannot wait to have a pumpkin pie. But I'm not buying 10 Nespresso capsules of pumpkin spice coffee to make at home. Like, I get one for the year, and that's it.
0: So we have big news for all you Ugg-wearing pumpkin spice lovers. We're going to get into that. And as we have the last few days, we're going to continue our conversation about taxes, the most expensive thing we pay for, even more than food in our homes. Shane Hewitt on the Night Shift. We'll be right back with the Food Professor.
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1: Dr. Sylvain Charlebois is here, Dalhousie Agri-Foods Lab. Look, this guy likes his vests. He's the food professor. He wears his UGG boots.
2: I know. I got to tell you, Shane, are you a fan of pumpkin spice?
1: No, I'm not a fan of anything pumpkin.
2: I don't get it. It's been 34 years this year.
1: Really?
2: 34 years of pumpkin spice. That was launched by Starbucks in Seattle by accident.
1: By accident?
2: And
1: explain
2: here we are.
1: That part.
2: Billions and billions.
1: How is it an accident?
2: Well, they were trying to figure out scents, and they were trying to figure out like what to do with the menu and coffee. And all of a sudden, they actually offered this drink, pumpkin spice, and they didn't see really the fit with coffee, pumpkin spice. When you think about it, now today it's natural, but in those days, I mean, why would you actually mix pumpkins with coffee?
1: Yeah.
2: Really didn't
1: It's not natural.
2: Anything.
1: It's still not natural.
2: So, yeah,
1: today.
2: Absolutely. So the guy that actually did it, that created, still works at Starbucks, by the way. Well, maybe he retired recently. But anyways.
1: I hope he got a bonus.
2: He actually, I know. He was a marketing director or something. And he decided to launch this thing. And 34 years later, everyone thinks like he's the Pope of coffee. Because he basically created a new category, like flavored coffee. He actually increased sales of coffee, not just for Starbucks, but for the entire sector, really. Like in the fall, when it's time to re-engage with consumers, they're into a new funk, they're adopting new habits, they maybe have a new job, they're going back to school and things like that, and so it's the perfect hook.
1: It is. Why? Well, although your name, Tony Chapman would be very disappointed in your Pope of coffee. It would be the Popekin.
2: Well, the Pope of marketing, I would say, is Tony himself.
1: It's true. That could be. Yeah. And the robes is weird, but hey, I digress.
2: I know.
1: Okay, so it's true, though, but like they started like fall vibes, really, is what they did, is they accidentally created the fall vibes.
2: Exactly. And so, but here's the thing. In the last 2 years, pumpkin spice coffees in general, sales have actually dropped 5 to 10% now. So it peaked in 2023, but since then we've seen sales drop. And now we were learning after 10 years, McDonald's, the grand poobah of all fast food chains, they've decided to dump pumpkin spice.
1: Wow. So yeah, last week they announced that no more pumpkin spice, but they haven't said it's not going away. They just said they're changing their seasonal menu, which is kind of interesting, which is probably a smart move. But what about the market, though, of this? I mean, to me, pumpkin spice was diluted. Like, it was everywhere. It was not consistent. You never knew what you got. You know, like, sure, I mean, Starbucks was kind of the goat, but McDonald's did a good job with their drinks. They always do. But anywhere you went, it was like, this is basically pumpkin-flavored sugar that's been cranked into my
2: Pretty
1: stuff.
2: Pretty much. But it's an excuse to put more sugar into your coffee. But every time, like, in the fall, I ask my students, is there any pumpkin spice lovers? And I'd say probably a third of the room.
1: Really, eh?
2: Enthusiastically, they raise their hands. Oh, yeah, absolutely. As they're drinking a pumpkin spice
1: latte.
2: Of course.
1: They're students. Yeah. How can they afford that stuff? I just don't understand pumpkin, generally. Like, I mean, like a pumpkin cream cheese kind of pie, like a whipped something, that's cool. But generally pumpkin?
2: Well, pumpkin, by the way, pumpkin is a big deal in Nova Scotia. Do you know that in Windsor, Nova Scotia, there's a pumpkin race? Oh, yes.
1: Really?
2: They carve these pumpkins, these gigantic pumpkins, they put people in it, and they actually, so the goal is to actually cross over a river in that pumpkin as you basically
1: paddle the boat.
2: Wood. You paddle through this river inside a huge, gigantic pumpkin, and the first that arrives wins the race. It's an annual race this year. It's happening on October 4th.
1: Yeah.
2: Can you imagine?
1: You guys,
2: so Pumpkin's a big deal.
1: You guys in Nova, you guys need a bowling alley or something. You guys need something to do.
2: Well, I mean, bowling alley are boring. That's for Ontario people.
1: I listen to you. Okay, so what comes next is the big question. If pumpkin spice is going to be dead, if McDonald's, which is like the canary in the coal mine of all things food and drink, says nay, nay, pumpkin spice, that does leave the question, what is next? And I think they're onto it.
2: I think they've been onto it for a while. They actually had this unicorn drink a couple of years ago, which didn't work. They actually tried apple spice.
1: Mm-hmm. Like a hot apple cider might be a thing. I mean, I think the nostalgia is kicking
2: cinnamon,
1: in. Yeah.
2: You know, there's something there.
1: There's nostalgia there. Yeah.
2: But it's too obvious. You know, that's the thing. The thing about pumpkin spice is actually it's just surprise people, and the taste actually fit. It's not too aggressive. So maybe you want like squash and carrot and coffee or something.
1: Oh, goodness me. What are you doing? The
2: flavored
1: coffee. I think you said it. I think you said it earlier. I think it's the pumpkin spice was the opportunity to just add sugar. And now everything is caramel. Everything is caramel. Like you can get caramel topped caramel. Like it's everything's got a caramel topping. And I think they nailed it because they've got hot apple pie caramel drinks.
2: Yeah.
1: Apples in the fall, that's a thing. I think the warm apple pie nostalgia of family wholesome values is a thing. When everything politically in the world goes upside down, what starts to sell? Retro. And that's that retro music gets popular again. Old school playlists get popular again. I think anything that is like wholesome values, like a hot caramel apple pie.
2: That's the thing about pumpkin spice and in the studies that it does bring back people because they feel nostalgic whenever they actually smell pumpkin. Mm-hmm. And we're hardwired as Canadians and as North Americans to think that way. And it worked. And so how do you recreate that with something else? I would say that the coffee industry is very desperate to find something. They have to find something. It's just they don't know what it is. And so they're kind of concerned about that for sure.
1: Okay, so I agree with the hot caramel apple pie drinks. That is something I would try. Let me ask you this then. This just came to my mind because we talked about stress and economics and nostalgia. Yeah. How long until these restaurants start serving non-alcoholic beer?
2: It's getting out there. It's actually getting popular. And frankly, non-alcoholic beer is getting better. I mean, 5-10 years ago, they were just not good. But if you look at right now in Canada, where non-alcoholic beer is sold, so when you look at sales of last summer, the number one category that has actually increased the most in sales is cottage cheese.
1: Really?
2: Number two, non-alcoholic beer.
1: Cottage cheese, terrible drink. Non-alcoholic beer, good drink. I think it's not far away. I think someone's going to do
2: it's
1: it.
2: It's moving.
1: They're going to do it
2: people
1: soon.
2: Are buying.
1: And someone's going to be like, you're going to be able to go to like pick your restaurant, your McDonald's or your Wendy's or whatever, and you can have a Heineken Zero with your burger. I think it's not far away, dude. Got to tell you.
2: Oh, no, absolutely not. I mean, sales are up 17%. Of course, sales aren't the same as actual regular beer, but it's getting more and more traction. And because I think the quality of products is getting better.
1: Well, we know the Tim Hortons folks listen a lot. Maybe there's a...
2: Hey, maybe beer-flavored coffee.
1: Why would you ruin two very good things?
2: No alcohol.
1: Wait. Non-alcohol beer with protein and caffeine.
2: I think that's already done.
1: Oh, that could be a thing, yeah?
2: Yeah.
1: No. All right. Okay, I'm out of new ideas then.
2: Yeah, exactly.
1: Well,
2: I got a Red Bull right here. No vodka.
1: No vodka. Dr. Sylvain Charlebois, food professor. Thank you, my friend.
2: All right. Take care.
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1: Science. Sam is here, the one and only Dr. Samantha Yameen. SamanthaYameen.com, science.sam on the socials for all things science and nerdy. I say that as a compliment. Hi, Sam.
9: Hey, Shane.
1: So, interesting story on CTVnews.ca. I didn't even know this was a thing that was even possible. I'm going to read the first line of the story so I don't get blamed for this. But I feel like I should read this. Cape Canaveral, Florida, CTVnews.ca. A new study shows that little wrinkly mercury may be shrinking faster than expected. The cosmos version of a grape shriveling into a raisin under the sun.
9: Isn't that cute?
1: Yeah, just kind of cute. I just didn't know that planets could shrivel up and shrink.
9: I mean, I never really thought about it either, but planets are kind of dynamic. And in this case, Mercury, it's getting smacked with a lot of debris and all sorts of things because it's so close to our sun. So its surface is changing all the time and it's pretty wrinkly. You know, the wrinkly planet.
1: Is it really wrinkly? Like I've never, is that a thing?
9: Yeah. It's got all these like ridges on it, right? Kind of like our moon, how it has all those craters. Mercury has a ton of that too and really rough surface. Yeah. And so it's really hot iron core is always contracting and expanding. But because it has all those wrinkles and all these cracks, it kind of, as it contracts, tightens it up like a girdle.
1: Oh, okay.
9: And so its size is like 10 to 30% smaller than we previously thought because of this shrinkage.
1: Really? Okay, so like this is the thing about planets, right? Like we often forget, like I love the notion of Mother Nature here on Earth, right? Mm-hmm. But we like, I don't want to say it this way because I don't know if it's even accurate, but they are like living, breathing things. Obviously, they're not like breathing, but they are like living things. And we forget that. Like even the conversation on climate change. Yes, we know that the indexing and all the things that are happening with the numbers of climate change since we've been tracking, like I get that stuff, right? The numbers are the numbers. Mm-hmm. But the exaggeration of climate change becomes so scary for people because the Earth is always changing. Like the oldest rocks on the planet Earth are in Quebec because they used to be on the other side of the planet and it all moved. Like the Rocky Mountains are the newest mountains. Like this stuff is constantly changing. We see earthquakes and volcanoes as tragedy. It's just, you know, cracking knuckles for Mother Nature. You know what I mean?
9: I think whether you're thinking about our bodies or planets, the most interesting thing to me is that they're dynamic and that they change. We're used to, you know, living things changing, you know, people look different over time. If you look even at a garden nearby your house or in your front lawn, it's changing year to year. Your plants get bigger and bigger. We can kind of accept that change. But the truth is that even something like a rock is changing. It has layers, it erodes, you know, it changes under pressure. And so I think that part can be a bit more difficult unless you live cliffside and you're used to seeing the cliff change over the years. Right. But even that's kind of slow and we don't notice.
1: It's fascinating. Okay. Mm-hmm. Back to Mercury. Sorry. Small sidebar. Is there risk to Mercury going away? Is there any impact on Mercury on us? I mean, is it one of those things that it's so far away that if it fades away and shrivels up, then we're going to slingshot out into space? Like, is there anything weird like that happening?
9: I don't think that's on the horizon, but it's a good question. The cool thing here to me is that we don't know a lot about Mercury, even though it's a planet that we hear about. We learn it when we learn the planets and everything. We know it's the tiniest and innermost planet, so closest to the sun. But I didn't realize there's only ever been one orbiter around Mercury, and they're sending the second. It's a collaboration between the European Space Agency and the Japanese Space Agency. They have this orbiter, which is the one that helped us find this new result, but it's going to get into orbit in December around Mercury, and that'll only be the second one to ever get that close. We've never had a lander. So really? We don't know a ton about it, especially because it's so close to the sun. It's really hard to look at from Earth. So you're going to start hearing a lot more about Mercury as that orbiter slides into place in orbit come December of this year.
1: Why would we not go check out Mercury? Yeah. Is that
9: it's
1: weird?
9: It's just really hard. They claim, the people sending this orbiter, that it's harder to observe Mercury and get an orbiter in place than it is Saturn.
1: Really?
9: Now, it's not the distance, it's just the proximity to the sun makes things really volatile. You got to deal with the heat. And it itself is quite tiny. So I imagine like figuring out its orbit can be tricky. It's just something we haven't, it's a planet we haven't studied that much. I didn't realize it's so mysterious.
1: I didn't either. Like, I guess I would, I guess I thought that we would study everything more, consistently, I guess. I guess you have to spend your money where the, you know, fish where the fish are, if you will, when it comes to information on these things. But I mean, I guess that's why they look at Mars, because Mars is probably the most previously hospitable, most we can learn from.
9: Yeah, you know, close Saturn's, by.
1: Yeah, pretty,
9: you
1: right.
9: You can imagine going to Mars, you know. I think it's going to be a huge difficulty. I think it's harder than we think. But Mercury, just because it's so close to the sun, it presents all these challenges. And so we really know very little about it.
1: I'm assuming it's way hotter and way more inhospitable, yeah?
9: Oh, yeah. But there's interesting things about it that they want to try to understand that will help us figure out a lot more. Like, why is there ice in the polar craters of this scorched planet? Why does Mercury have a magnetic field? What are these hollows that it has on the surface that we've seen from afar? And so by sending this orbiter, they're hoping to finally get better pictures and data that we can send back to Earth. But this orbiter has been on its way to Mercury for years. And so it's an exciting year if they're not even in proper orbit yet and they're already getting this kind of new data about, oh, hey, we didn't realize it's shrinking more. It has more of these ridges that are making it contract more than we thought. That's literally just scratching the surface for what we will learn once they're actually in place.
1: I guess if you think about orbits and when we're closest to Mercury, it's going to be between us and the sun, so it's going to be dark on our side. Mm-hmm. And when we can see it, because the light's on it, it's going to be further away because it's going to be on the side of the sun, right? Like, so I guess it kind of starts to make sense where you're like, oh, yeah, so this actually does get quite difficult. And I would never have considered how much harder it is. I'm assuming it's hot, right? Like, it's harder to go there. I would imagine that's a thing. This is crazy.
9: Yeah, I think because the planets are so familiar because we learn about them in school and we hear about that. Like, we've all heard of Mercury, but I think it's always surprising that we know less about even our own solar system. Like, you know, we're imaging deep space. We just sent the Nancy Grace Roman telescope to deep space a few weeks ago. So we hear about that and we think, okay, well, surely we know about the planets close to home if we're studying these far off constellations. And yet, no. Sometimes it's easier to grab images from outer space from afar and harder to get the things close by because our sun is just so bright.
1: These orbiters that have been going for years now, I don't know the timeline of where the fancy ones now have these crazy cameras and stuff like that. Do they all kind of do that now? Is the technology so much better, or is it, you know, is this, I don't know, is this one where the one that goes to Pluto wears a fleece jacket, right? Like, I don't know, are they different? I suppose they're probably all different.
9: They're different, and then as they send multiple, you want them to be a little bit different as well, like to get new data. So they'll have like different lasers on them that capture signals in different ways, like infrared cameras or otherwise, so that you can get new data every time they send a new orbiter. Because it's so expensive, they're going to try to do things differently so you can get new data. And they don't just send them willy-nilly. Like, there has to be like a really clear reason. We want to know more about this because of this. So Mars gets a ton of orbiters and rovers because there's like a clear path there. We're trying to understand where we should land, where might be more habitable, what's the landscape like, so that if we did one day land. So that's why you hear so much about Mars, because there are like really clear questions that people are motivated to answer. I think Mercury is exciting because it's going to teach us a lot about our own solar system and the evolution of our solar system. It's been changing for 4.5 billion years. So the more we can map those changes and see from the geology how it's changed, the more we'll learn about our own solar system and our sun.
1: I feel bad for Mercury. It's like the weird neighbor that nobody wants to talk to.
9: Yeah.
1: You know, because they haven't mowed the lawn and nobody wants to go there because it's a little broken down.
9: The little runty guy.
1: You know, like someone go shovel the old man's walk. Okay, SamanthaMean.com, science.sam on socials. Sam, thank you, as always.
9: Thanks, Shane.
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5: It's Throwback Thursday. I'm Shane Hewitt. I am in Barrie, Ontario today. Ryan O'Donnell is in the city of Calgary. Noah Skanga in downtown Toronto. Throwback Thursday, 1979. This is a fun conversation, I think. It's sort of about the musics and all the fun things when Columbia House came to our fine country of Canada and everybody got their 12 CDs or 10 tapes or whatever the deal was and never bought another thing. That's what it feels like. I don't know anybody who actually fulfilled their obligations on all of that. Our Throwback Thursday, though, we are doing this one just a little bit different. Why not for throwback? And let's have some fun with it, shall we? Ryan, do you know who the Prime Minister was in 1979?
6: A 70s Canada. Like, it has to be a Trudeau this time. Like, this is one of the ones that's not even a joke. It's got to be.
5: It's always a Trudeau. Don't you know that? Somehow in there, it's got to be a Trudeau. Well, let's get started instead with a conversation from Joe Clark and what was happening, including a non-confidence vote on his first budget in 1979.
7: The vote is now taking place in the House chamber. It's a vote on a motion of non-confidence in the government because of the budget handed down earlier this week. The government has been defeated, 139 to 133. The Conservative minority government of Joe Clark has been defeated in this vote. There probably will be an election in February.
8: You're going to face voters in snowdrifts and in snowstorms. What do you think the reaction of the people is going to be?
9: Their reaction is going to be disgust that we weren't allowed with our plurality to try to govern this country for a year or two before another election. There's going to be revulsion at the avidity for power, at the lust for power displayed by the Liberal opposition. Disgusting.
10: We do think that this budget is completely unacceptable to the Canadian public. The only people happy were the brokers on Bay Street, and the people unhappy were the taxi drivers.
5: Turns out they got it all wrong. People weren't disgusted. They voted for somebody else. I think that's what ended up happening. From that one, the budget defeat triggered the election. Clark and the Progressive Conservatives lost it handily. The Liberals, who won a majority government back and returned to power, 1979 Throwback Thursday. Now, interesting that today, so I was raised at a time as a Gen Xer that, I mean, I learned inches and we learned centimeters. We've kind of learned both. And I think over the course of time, I've realized that the metric system is just so much easier. Like carpentry work. I learned how to do carpentry work in the imperial system with inches and quarters and all the things. But now I do it with millimeters and centimeters because it's so much easier. It was 1979 that the major change in Canada was adopting the metric system, and oh man, what a stir it caused.
11: Breaker, breaker, my handle is Hambone. My 1020 is coming into exit 77 on Zipper Slap number one. You guys hanging out of my mud flaps back there, got your ears on?
12: 10-4.
13: Yeah, we read you loud and clear, Hambold.
11: Roger. There's a new set of signs up ahead you guys better watch out for. They show maximum speeds and distances in kilometers, not miles, kilometers. You'll even find them on exit ramps and sharp corners. The extra careful on those ramps and curves. Get that pedal off the metal and slow down. Remember, the signs you see at most exit ramps and curves mean kilometers per hour, not miles per hour. Well, I'm headed for home now. Hope you got the message.
14: That's a big 10-4.
13: Loud and clear, Hamble.
12: Wall to wall and tree top to all.
11: Don't take a turn for the worst, good buddies.
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5: 10-4, good buddy. Metrification in Canada began in 1970 and ceased in 1985. While Canada has converted the metric system for many different reasons, there is still some non-metric units and standards in our life, which is interesting, right? America said they were doing it too, and they were converting, and then people were like, we don't get it. And then they didn't do anything about it. They were just like, okay, nobody gets it. And they just didn't do it. Quite remarkable. There's been some rough patches. I remember talking to my dad about things like, it's 4 centimeters. I have no idea what that means. Back in the day. Of course, now he does through the course of time. But training on the metric conversion was not universal. Poor metric training a few years later on Air Canada Flight 143, you might know it as the Gimli glider, ran out of fuel mid-flight on July 23rd because of a metric conversion problem.
16: Air Canada officials have described the difficulty encountered by the aircraft only as a serious fuel starvation problem. Was it caused by a breakdown of the fuel pump system, or did the new 767 simply run out of gas? Remy Paquette is heading the Ministry of Transport investigation into the accident.
17: Have you looked in the gas tanks to see if, in fact, there is any fuel?
18: We have looked in the gas tanks. There is a little fuel. We don't know how much yet.
16: But when Gimli Fire Chief Bert Bouillet arrived at the scene minutes after the crash landing, the aircraft's pilot had no doubts about the amount of fuel in the tanks.
17: What did he say to you with respect to the fire danger?
19: One thing you won't have to worry about, I've got no fuel on board.
17: Did he seem very certain about that?
19: Yes, he seemed quite certain. We took it that he was sure.
5: I feel like that's it. Is your computer plugged in, sir? Customer support,
6: it's your
5: right?
6: Refrigerator running.
5: Now, the story is amazing. The flight crew successfully glided the airplane from about 41,000 feet, just to be clear, 12,500 meters. Seems appropriate, to an emergency landing at a former Royal Canadian Air Force base in Gimli, Manitoba. The Gimli glider, it had been converted to a racetrack, the Gimli Motorsports Park, and the landing caused no serious injuries, except to the airplane, and nobody on the ground, and that was it. So the Gimli glider, 4 years later, after the metric conversion of 1979, was one of the big stories that we heard an awful lot about. Now, you watched that show, Ryan.
6: Oh, Mayday. Yeah. That show is, you know, you learn about plane crashes, and 9 times out of 10, it's horrific and tragic. But Gimli was one of the examples of like, oh, no, this was like a miracle. Like everything that could have gone right to make sure this wasn't a disaster happened. Brilliant, like pilots, just crazy details that kind of put it together. And the thing that blows my mind, Shane, that plane flew again and retired in 2008. That plane was repaired and used again. It had only been flown for 150 hours before.
5: That was new, yeah.
6: It was brand new, and she kept flying.
5: Do you tell people, by the way, you know the story of the Gimli glider, even though it was like 20 years ago, 25 years ago? You're on that plane right now.
6: You're on the glider? Oof.
5: I don't know if you tell people that. All right, it's Throwback Thursday. 1979 is our throwback. It was the year Canadians came to

0: for Jimmy Zubris. It was a year the Habs won.
1: Stop here. Here's Trombley hitting the Boston line. Trombley cutting.
0: Lumber. 1979, there you go, the Habs winning the Stanley Cup, which, by the way, in 1979, it had been 12 years since the Leafs had won the Cup. 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
7: From the National Newsroom of the Canadian Press, I'm Rob Westgate. With talks of Canada and the European Union exploring closer ties, many people are expressing certain concerns. Canadian Press reporter Dylan Robertson weighs in on the budding alliance.
8: There have been concerns voiced by the Conservative opposition about importing immigration problems from Europe, about sending a lot of tax revenue to Brussels. We know that a lot of these programs Canada will be paying into to be part of with Europe. But in terms of actually being subject to the same taxation levels and immigration measures, I don't think anyone's expecting that we would be the same as an EU member.
7: Ottawa and Brussels already have a free trade deal, though 10 of the 27 EU countries have yet to ratify it. Canada and the EU also have a strategic partnership agreement, a scientific research pact, and a defense industrial arrangement. Financial markets say the odds the Bank of Canada will order an interest rate hike at the end of next month comes down to a coin flip.
9: Persistently high global oil prices are pushing bond traders to expect a Bank of Canada interest rate hike sooner rather than later. The central bank has kept its policy rate unchanged for nearly a year while looking past energy price increases tied to the war in Iran. Now, RBC senior economist Claire Fawn says markets are increasingly pricing in higher rates, though she doesn't expect a hike until early next year. Desjardins economist Randall Bartlett says the bank has room to watch how inflation and the U.S. tariff dispute will affect the economy. He says rising bond yields are already making mortgages and other loans more expensive. David Augustine, The Canadian Press.
7: BC Conservative leader Carrie-Lynne Findlay says she's not going anywhere following another day of turmoil for the province's opposition. Canadian Press reporter Hannah Stolz says a BC Conservative Party lawyer revealed a private eye had been hired to look into Findlay's critics.
10: Caucus member Claire Ratty, who earlier this week released an online essay criticizing Findlay, says she believes the investigator violated her privacy. Brennan Day, who recently quit the party, thinks he was targeted as well and says incidents like this is why he left.
7: Lawyer Bruce Halser says the party's former executive director Elaine Allen had hired the investigator, although Halser would not name him or her or any of those that were investigated. And finally, it took some convincing for the filmmakers behind a new documentary about Elon Musk to agree to tackle the billionaire. Alex Gibney says he was initially concerned about how many others have already told the businessman's story.
11: A lot had been done, so what could I contribute? And a friend of mine suggested, well, you know, in a way, his story is the story of 21st century power. And so in that sense, that was intriguing to me because I've done a lot of films about power and abuse of power. And so with that suggestion, I dug in.
7: The final Toronto International Film Festival screening of Gibney's documentary, Musk, is scheduled for tomorrow. This is the Canadian Press. In sports, Josh Allen quickly put his stamp on the Buffalo Bills' new stadium, throwing three touchdown passes and running for two as the Bills beat the Detroit Lions 41-31 in the first regular season game at Highmark Stadium. It was Allen's fourth career 5-TD outing and followed a four-touchdown outing in Buffalo's 36-31 season opening win in Houston. Trevor Story's three-run homer in the eighth inning capped a comeback from a three-run deficit as the Boston Red Sox beat Texas 4-3, dropping the Rangers out of the American League West lead. However, Texas trails by two games for the last AL wildcard spot. And finally, Canada's women's wheelchair basketball team will be playing for gold on Saturday. Erin Young had 34 points, 12 rebounds, and 13 assists, while Katie Dandino led all scorers with 35 points. Canada defeated the Netherlands 85-73 in the wheelchair wheelchair basketball world champion.

0: Championship semifinals in Ottawa. From the Canadian Press, I'm Rob Westgate.
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1: Throwback Thursday, Columbia House tapes. Rob Breckenridge is in Alberta. Now, you have to understand, Rob's from Edmonton. So Rob was probably buying hip-hop tapes in the 80s back in the day. Did you ever have the Columbia House, Rob?
2: No, and I saw they just went out of business. I was surprised it was still a thing even. Now, the great thing about cassettes, and I'm sure you were like me back in the day, you record songs off the radio,
1: mm-hmm.
2: or if your friend had a tape and you had the double cassette tape, you could record that tape.
1: Yep.
2: You record a record onto a tape. It was all very elaborate. And I had the zip-up case once I finally got my driver's license, carry all my cassettes around in the vehicle, so.
1: Piracy was high back in the day. And then the dumb DJs wouldn't stop talking on the radio, and then I became one of those dumb DJs, so I feel like I can say that, right? Oh, they ruined it. They talked over the song. All the things. Yeah, it was a super fun time. Throwback Thursday, 1979 is the year that Columbia House came to Canada. That is our throwback. We'll get back to that coming up here in just a little bit. RobBreckenridge.ca to get connected with Rob, his writing, his podcasts, and what's going on in the world today. Rob, what was interesting about the EU thing, there was that New York Times article that said that sort of a leak kind of thing out of the States that said Canada was actually pursuing that EU associate membership type of thing. It wasn't offered to us. It was Canada chasing it. That's caused some fallout. And then it was just sort of like political theatrics, the whole thing. But I don't know if you watched the EU afterwards, because the response to this associate membership thing was not great from some of the other countries, too.
2: No, I know. Well, keep in mind, I mean, there's still some EU countries that haven't ratified the Canada-EU trade deal. And now we're talking about going even a step further. Yeah, so it's interesting. I think it's the Wall Street Journal that actually has been kind of leading on this story and keeping Canadians informed on just what's going on here. And so, look, I mean, we can talk about the merits of closer ties with Europe, and maybe there's a lot to be said for that. But you're right, this whole weird thing where the government's trying to portray it as, oh, you know, they've reached out to us.
1: They love us. They want us.
2: Nah, it kind of seems to be the other way around here. So if we're starting on that wrong foot, kind of a dishonest foot here, what does that tell us about what's actually going on? So there's a lot of confusion. I mean, clearly, in terms of even what that means to be an associate member. And I think that's where, as you say, these other European countries are like, well, hang on a second here. There is no such thing, or we didn't know there was such thing. There's no other examples of this. So what are we doing here? Like, maybe let's just pump the brakes a little bit. So it's an odd situation.
1: So what do you take away? I mean, the American market, I was corrected by some of our other conversation friends earlier in the week, like, this doesn't mean like we're not doing business with America, but I mean the market in America and the access to market performance, all the things, is just greater in America. That's just it. So I mean, sure, having a backup plan, should have had it decades ago, but at the same time, I mean, it's not where the fish are. We're fishing where the fish kind of are.
2: Well, yeah, like, I mean, obviously the European Union is a huge market, and if we can have more access to that, closer trade ties, I mean, that's a good thing. And if we can sort of be almost like a bridge between the Asia-Pacific market and the European market, because we have the Trans-Pacific Partnership, we have the other trade agreements, that's all a positive. But, I mean, obviously our biggest market, our closest market when it comes to trading, proximity is helpful, is the United States. And so, you know, we shouldn't lose sight of that. And yeah, look, I mean, things were fine until Donald Trump got back into office and decided to turn things on its head. But I don't know that we should necessarily abandon that or assume that it's a lost cause. Now, we'll see what comes of this, because yesterday Donald Trump was asked about this, and he suggested that if the EU pursues this, that there would be some consequences for the EU. So does he want Canada all for himself, or does he see us as just kind of within that U.S. sphere of influence? What kind of implications does that hold? So, yeah, who knows?
1: I was surprised, because you know what? I saw the Donald Trump thing. I had CTV News on mute. I was just sort of had it on the background watching the ticker. And then he came on. It was the first time I saw it. And I just kind of assumed, like, oh, because it said, like, active hostile act or whatever. I'm like, oh boy, here we go. Something else for Canada. And then when it came up again, because it, you know, the wheel of the news, I hit mute to hear it. And I was like, oh, he's mad at Europe this time. I was actually kind of surprised it wasn't directed at us.
2: Right, exactly. Which is strange because, yeah, Canada's pursuing this. And it was weird. You almost expected him to lash out at us or threaten us. But instead, he's threatening Europe. And really, if you go back over the last few weeks, he's threatened both Canada and Europe multiple times over mm-hmm. multiple things. So maybe it's just it's an extension of all of that. But he's the wild card in all of this, that's who we're dealing with. And so we are trying to salvage a trading relationship with the U.S. We're also trying to give ourselves options and have alternatives. Can you do both? And that's the big test here.
1: I think it's a good reminder, though, for Canadians. I mean, some of it, like Spain and some of these other countries, they've been posting sort of partnership videos or partnership images between flags sort of meshed together like you see and stuff like that. This might be a good reminder, maybe, not that we might even need the confidence boost at this point, right? Like, you know, Canada does have good standing in some places of the world. And yes, while we very clearly have things that need to be fixed in our country, it doesn't mean that we should forget what we've accomplished with all kinds of sweat equity over the years in and around the world. I think that we kind of forget that, Rob.
2: Yeah, and I think this is a good reminder of all of that. And you know, we saw this investment summit this week, and we'll see what comes of all of that. But I think it's kind of a reminder of at least the opportunity we have right now, that this whole thing has been a wake-up call, that, look, we're not helpless. You know, we've sort of been apathetic, I think, over the last decade, that you know, building up the economy, unfortunately, hasn't been a top priority. But so here's the challenge and the opportunity at the same time. We're facing some really unique challenges, but, you know, here's that opportunity. So, well, look, let's flex our muscles a little bit here, because we actually do have strengths, and what better time to make use of them?
1: Rob is in Alberta, so that means you have a very close eye to everything that's going on referendum style. And I know that there's been a million questions that have come up about the new sort of estimated budget, cost of leaving in 5 years, after that, all those things. Talk about that if you like, Rob, but really the takeaway is, what is the temperature when all of this sort of Canada deal stuff, referendum in the background? The reality in my little orbit of anecdotes is that, I mean, nobody's thinking this way. It seems to be such a small minority with such a big voice. I don't even know if I know what to think of it anymore.
2: Well, we're just over a month away, a month in 2 days, I guess. So we'll be past October 19th soon enough, and then I guess we'll see where things go from there. It was interesting, earlier this week, there was actually a by-election in Calgary. What had been a pretty safe United Conservative Party riding fell to the NDP. So maybe there is a lot of frustration with how the Alberta government's been approaching this. You have this report that the Alberta Government Commission, the School of Public Policy, the University of Calgary, saying, look, even best case scenario, there's some pretty substantial upfront costs for Alberta leaving. Worst case scenario, it's pretty bleak over the next 20 years. And oh, by the way, if Alberta leaves, that's pretty bad news for Canada, too.
1: Yeah, those numbers
2: were
1: staggering.
2: Here's what it could mean. So hey, look, I mean, yeah, a divorce is kind of a lose-lose scenario in this sense. So maybe that's another wake-up call, a wake-up call for Alberta, a wake-up call for the rest of Canada, that look, we've got something worth preserving. Maybe it doesn't always appear that way, but mm-hmm. here's the moment to fix that.
1: Well, and a wake-up call for BC, right, in a big way, because
2: well, sure, yeah.
1: that cuts off so much connection of everything that happens with BC. And, you know, Pierre Poilievre in his speech did say, because he was in Penticton, and he did say, you know, the Okanagan is sort of the biggest city in Alberta, because it does get invaded, especially Invermere, it does get invaded with Alberta plates in the summertime, right? So, I mean, I think that's a pretty good reminder that to the rest of Canada, because the rest of Canada doesn't see that, right? That's like seeing Quebec plates in Ottawa, right? Like, it's just such a normal thing. They're so intertwined. But the rest of Canada doesn't see that, Rob. So we're agree or disagree with this politics, fine. But that was such a good statement to remind people how interconnected we are.
2: It is. It's really interesting. I mean, you know, some of those mountain communities in BC are almost in many ways part of Alberta. If you ever look at the map of northwestern BC, it's essentially cut off from the rest of BC. It's
1: BC,
2: more or less
1: around.
2: An extension of Alberta, right? So, yeah, we are intertwined in so many ways, geographically, economically, through history. So, yeah, it's a reminder of all of that. And yeah, I thought Pierre Poilievre's remarks this week were bang on.
1: Rob Breckenridge, longtime broadcaster with a podcast that you can grab anytime. It's fantastic. Writing in multiple platforms, multiple papers, plus his own Substack that you can subscribe to, robbreckenridge.ca. As always, it's Throwback Thursday. Rob Breckenridge, thank you, brother.
2: Right on. Thanks, Shane.
0: Your commute.
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0: Day after day.
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1: How many Canadians are still in debt to Columbia House? They shut down in Canada a while ago, and they were going to shut down, but then they posted a thing that kind of took it down that they were shutting down, and there was some speculation that maybe it was going to be, either with the resurgence of VHS and stuff, that Columbia House was going to keep selling this stuff. I don't know where it's going to go, but it's a cool memory. I don't know how many. I got cassettes for a penny, not CDs. Some people got CDs. Eric Alper is here. That Eric Alper online for all of the socials and the web things. Music expert and all things music. How many CDs in debt are you to Columbia House?
2: Well, the answer to that would be based on which alias I'm thinking of. But look, you know, it's not the dumbest idea in the world to have Columbia House continue. We get everything else to our door. We get food. Mm-hmm. We get, you know, cars picking us up and dropping us off. Mm-hmm. You know, it's funny. When this story came out, I told my daughter, who's 23, about Columbia House. And I don't know if she thought I was lying about what a CD was, what a penny was, or what the mail is.
1: Oh, man, it's a triple whammy.
2: It's the whammy. It's like, I'm just going to be over here.
1: But okay, look, so wait a second. They used to send you stuff in the mail? What's the mail?
2: Yeah, what's the mail?
1: So like, what is that? What's the CD that they were saying? And what's a penny that you paid with a what?
2: No, they don't use any of that.
1: That's crazy to think.
2: But, you know, look, at Columbia House, at its peak, you know, had something like 10% of the recorded music industry. And the dirty little secret is that the record label didn't pay the artist a cent, a penny, even a penny for their CDs, because they all marked it under promo, because it was free advertising to them by putting the name of the artist and the album title in all those inserts in the TV guides and in every single magazine. But, you know, when it first started, all those years ago, within a year, by 1963, it had just under 1 million people signing up with 7 million albums sold. So it just kept climbing from there.
1: There was some stats that said it was $1 billion business at one point.
2: Without question. Yeah. I mean, by 1996, and this is the peak of when CDs were just monstrous. You had not only grunge and rock, but all the Mariah Carey albums, the REM Monster, Hootie and the Blowfish. Membership was 16 million people across North America through Columbia House and the main rival, BMG, that offered the same kind of thing. So that accounted for a serious share of every single CD sold in North America. And for a whole generation of Generation Xers, it was the way to get music. When you lived in a small town, or you wanted that good deal, or you just like getting things in the mail. But, you know, it was a huge industry for the industry.
1: So I was introduced from a friend of mine that lived down the street to Columbia House. And it was I think it was 10 cassettes or for a penny or whatever it was. And so I was like, what are you going to do? He said, oh, I'm just going to cancel it. I'm not going to pay it. And to me, it was wild that you could do that.
2: It was our first life of crime.
1: Right. It really was. And then so I did it. And I was so excited, Eric. And I shared this story with Alan Frew that in my first order of Columbia House tapes... What's a tape? Anyway, sidebar. My first order of Columbia House tapes was Glass Tiger's Thin Red Line.
2: Oh, wow.
1: I wanted it so bad. And you might have just answered this with this promo thing, by the way, but when I got it, I got a black cassette. I did not get the Thin Red Line clear cassette that it was supposed to come with when you bought it retail.
2: Yeah.
1: I was mad. And so mad that all these years later, I told Alan Frew that I wanted my Thin Red Line tape.
2: That's amazing. And now, if Glass Tiger has any idea, they should start to sell cassettes. Look, Columbia House was selling 8-track tapes up until, you know, very recently. It was well past it. It started to sell the 8-track cassettes in 1966. Up until 1986, you could still buy those 8-track tapes. There were people out there, and especially when you think about it, like if you're in America and you are in a member of it, you probably may not have a CD player in your car by the mid-1990s. So the cassettes were big. They were still selling vinyl records until 1992. And now I'm kind of kicking myself because all those vinyl records are now like $75 to $100 in retail stores. But, you know, for collectors, it could be literally the last place to find a new release in the format that they loved.
1: So as you said that, it made me think. I was like, okay, well, are there any playlists online, Columbia House playlists? And people have Columbia House membership days playlists.
2: Oh, that's amazing.
1: Isn't that fun?
2: That's amazing. Yeah, that's so great. And look, I don't know what they're planning on doing with it, but, you know, just tape a penny to the postcard was a pretty good advertising slogan. And it's one of the most recognizable pitches in, forget about music retail history, yeah, just in retail history, the fact that we're still talking about something that came out, you know, 70 years later is quite amazing.
1: I don't know, like you could, shipping was cheaper.
2: Everything was
1: so much cheaper. It was workable back then. But really, when it comes to the business generally, plus the business of music, they were doing subscriptions all those decades ago. So far ahead, and it also went to show the appetite for music in so many ways, including, I would say, the Napster. Oh, you can get free music? Like, there were so many different angles that it actually exposed. If you could go back in time and sit down with the Columbia House folks in the 50s and go, by the way, you're about to expose the worst of everything to do with music, shipping, and business.
2: And negative billing.
1: Yeah.
2: How many times have we received an email from a company that we have to unsubscribe to, or that if you're signing up for a telecommunications company or any streaming service, we have to be the ones to cancel it?
1: Mm-hmm.
2: That's new. And it really kind of started with the subscription stuff that Columbia House made popular all those years ago.
1: Yeah. If you forget, then you just keep paying.
2: Yeah. You just keep paying. There are ads right now for apps that will tell you how much you are paying every single month for subscriptions that you forgot. That's Columbia House.
1: You subscribe to an app to get a subscription alert for the other subscriptions
2: that you're paying for.
1: This is the world we live in. Okay, let's go back in time, Eric Alper. If you were in Columbia House days today, back then, what would be your free CDs that you would order?
2: Oh, I think probably all the things that I listened to, you know, I would easily use it as a, I'm just going to try this and see what it's like. So I think all the pop stuff, whether it's Olivia Rodrigo or Taylor Swift or Olivia Dean, like, why not? I mean, if the music streaming services wasn't around and YouTube wasn't around, I would be getting that vinyl record and hanging it up on my wall. But it would be that cheap. But there's no way that you could even attempt to do something like this. Like I said, it's like the music industry is charging anywhere between $45 and $100 for a brand new release.
1: Yep.
2: And so it would be, you know, 12 vinyl records for $1,700. it just doesn't have the same taste.
1: I think I would go a different direction than you. I think I would probably go into the old school compilations.
2: Oh, yeah.
1: I'd be like, you know what? Give me Rap Tracks 3.
2: Yeah.
1: Give me Much Dance 93. Right? Like, I think I would go that way.
2: That's what I call Music 54.
1: Right, because you can't get that stuff anymore. Right?
2: Yeah.
1: That would be fun because, or you could do the, what was it, Now Dance? No, Now This Is Music. This Is Now.
2: Yeah, now This Is Music. Yeah.
1: Yeah, but there was a different one for America than there was for Canada. And the one from the Netherlands was also different.
2: Right.
1: Right?
2: Yeah.
1: And so that would be fun because you could have like all of the Now collections from all the different countries.
2: That would be fun. And then really, who needs to work?
1: We're gonna quit our jobs. Thanks, Columbia House.
2: No, we'll just be collectors.
1: This is a great plan.
2: And I know I've said this at least 1,000 times. I'll get it now and then it'll be worth something 20 years from now.
1: Yeah.
2: And then find out that nobody cares
1: until you sell it, and then all of a sudden it becomes worth something.
2: Right,
1: exactly. Because that's the way this always goes. Fascinating stuff. Columbia House Records, so many years ago. I didn't know the thing about the artists and the promo scammy scams. That's crazy.
2: Yeah.
1: Could be why they made so much money.
2: I love this industry.
1: That, Eric Alper. Find him online. Thanks, brother.
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1: What are taxes? It's a question we don't really ask, and it comes from the place that our number one expense in Canada is our taxes. Now, things around the world have changed around us, but the reality is, at the end of the day, we still pay taxes. Corinne Pohlman is here, Executive Vice President of Advocacy, CFIB, Canadian Federation of Independent Business. And business, we often don't understand, also pays taxes. You hear all these things about these businesses, they're not paying taxes, blah, blah, blah. Maybe the biggies, but small business and every other operator is doing everything they can to try to navigate the cost of taxes too. Corinne, maybe you can help us understand, take whatever lens is most comfortable for you, but what are taxes? Big question.
2: Big question. Of course, taxes are whatever we actually have to pay into government as part of mostly our paychecks or any earned income that we have or any capital gain that we may have. Or I would even add into the mix some of the things that we pay into for like Canada Pension Plan and employment insurance premiums. Those would also be in the mix as well, though they have sort of specific purposes behind them. But from an employer perspective, it's more of a cost of doing business. So taxes are kind of all-encompassing, and they have certainly been among the top and mostly been the top issue for our members for a number of years.
1: So help us understand that, because we as employees, I mean, this is where the perspective and the frame gets lost. And in a speech that I've written that's coming up, it basically speaks to business operators often get caught up in the this is my project, this is my business. Think of it like a team. This is my sports team. Mm-hmm. Right. I want you to be the good defenseman, the good goalie, the good centerman. Right. That's the employee. The reality is the employee's perspective is often I have to pay taxes. I have to pay for fuel. I have to pay for groceries. So we're not even looking in the same direction. And as an employee, we often forget that that is also something the business is going through. If the business had to pay less taxes, the business operators would make more money, and chances are they could also afford to be able to pay their people more. So you can see the hamster wheel turning in this, Corinne.
2: Yeah, 100%. In fact, when we've asked our members if government were able to lower taxes, what would be the first thing or one of the things that you would be doing with that extra income that you would have in your business? And number one, repeatedly, is either pay down debt or increase the salaries of their employees. That's where they want to focus those extra monies if they're able to get extra monies into their businesses by lowering of taxes. But there are a lot of different kinds of taxes that businesses pay, and it can be overwhelming for many of them.
1: Most people don't realize that. Raise taxes on business. How come? Blah, blah, blah. Well, okay, that's fine, but you're probably going to make less money as an employee, right? I mean, that really becomes the answer. And so turns this vicious circle of all the things. What are some of the examples? Help us understand what businesses go through and what you hear from the independent business members.
2: Sure.
1: What they're, you know, taxes or pseudo taxes, like you talked about, that have to get paid, like even tolls, like driving on a toll highway. If you're around Toronto, you know what that's all about. That's just a cost of use of service, but technically still a tax, you know. So yeah. What do businesses go through?
2: So I would say the first one that always comes up is, of course, the corporate income tax. So much like a salary that an individual will pay, you have to pay taxes and personal income tax on those salaries. Businesses, when they make money, also have to pay a tax on that. For smaller businesses, it's a slightly lower rate than for larger businesses, but there's a federal rate and there's a provincial rate. So combined, they're probably paying somewhere between 12% or so, 10 to 12% on.
1: So let me add one thing to that, too.
2: Yeah,
1: in today's world of doing business online, even if you're a provincial corporation, but by the way, you're selling stuff to Nova Scotia, you also have to do their tax. So, right. So like as soon as you try to expand and grow your business, to your point, more gets added on. You're not only isolated by your province.
2: No, you're not. You do have to pay those taxes. So that would be the corporate income tax. And you pay that based on the amount of money you make. So it does fluctuate. If you don't make any money, you don't pay it. But if you do make money, you do take a bit of a hit. Second, what I would be calling sort of what they would call sort of the taxes that you have to pay regardless of whether you make money or not. And that would be CPP premiums for every one of your employees. So you as an employee are going to pay a certain amount for CPP. Your employer matches that amount as well, right? So they not just collect your amount, but they match that amount and pay that to the government too. EI is another one. So you pay EI as an employee. Your employer actually pays 1.4 times more than what you pay as an employee in order to keep the employment insurance system functioning. So they have to pay those regardless of how much money they make. So you can imagine that can influence how they might, how many people they may be able to hire, because it's not just the salary that they're paying for that employee. It's also the taxes they have to pay to have that employee in their business. So it really can add up. And then you might want to go on to others. So if you own your property, you pay property taxes to the municipal government. Again, something you have to pay regardless of how much money you make as a company. And even those taxes at the municipal level, if you're a corporation or a company, you're going to pay more than a resident would pay for an equal sort of value of that business. So it really does add up over time. And I'm not even getting into things like capital gains taxes and that kind of thing, which also affects a lot of businesses at the same time.
1: Yeah, as your primary residence, currently anyway, is not taxed in Canada because it's your primary residence. Businesses are owning an asset, so they do get taxed. Mm-hmm. And rough numbers is about 10%, by the way. And it's probably more like 8, but you could rough it at 10. So if you made $60,000 average median rough income base salary pay in Canada, it costs the business $68,000, roughly. Now, depends on the business, depends on all the things that come with it, but that's not even including some of the incentivization like RSP matching and training and all the other things that go there. So just the baseline of having you there, it's your salary plus 10%. So when they start talking about budgets and why can't we, oh, we just made $100,000 on this deal, why can't we hire Bob? Well, because that's still not enough money, because at the end of the day, the $100,000 is actually only 15 after all the taxes are paid. And in business, we lose this number, Corinne. Like, so when people make a mistake, if you in business make a $500 mistake at a 10% margin, that's a $5,000 worth of business. So in order to make back the other 90% of the money that you just lost, well, I guess it'd be more than that, you have to do 20 deals to make back the money. We don't think of that number as individuals, because we're thinking about cost of groceries, cost of gas, so many other things.
2: And I think another thing that's really important to keep in mind in all of this is there's the paying the taxes, but there's also the collecting of the taxes that employers have to do. So they not only have to pay those taxes, they have to collect the taxes that their employees owe to the government, whether it's EI or CPP. But the other thing, if you're a retailer or even any kind of business that sells to somebody else, you have to collect GST and remit that to government as well. And that's like what our members get pretty miffed about, the fact that they are like free tax collectors for the government, basically, right? And they don't get paid for that. They are expected as sort of tax-paying citizens to collect.
1: We pay for the bank account fees and the transfer fees, but the government doesn't have to.
2: Yeah, exactly. Well, so,
1: I would also add on there that the merchant fee commissions are based on percentage of the sale. So you're paying a tax on the commission of the tax.
2: Correct.
1: That you don't actually get. So you're actually paying more in merchant fees than you should. So this is where it gets...
2: That's a whole other real big irritant for
1: tax
2: many
1: on tax on tax, yeah.
2: Correct. Yeah. So it feels like it's never ending sometimes. And so it's the taxes that are there. It's the regulations and the paperwork around collecting those taxes on behalf of government and trying to figure it all out and getting it in. And of course, most small businesses then end up having to hire an accountant to help them because it's so complicated. So that adds more cost to the whole thing. So it's not an easy endeavor as a business owner, and it does cost. In fact, a lot of small business owners make less than their employees at times, right? Because they will often pay them first and pay themselves last. And so it's really sometimes, especially when we get into stickier periods of our economy, that is not uncommon at all.
1: If there's one thing you would love the public, the employees, the hardworking Canadians that are out there to understand about taxes in regards to their bosses and the businesses they work for, is there one thing that you could share with us?
2: Most small business owners, not all, most are probably basically middle-class Canadians trying to make a living just like you are as an employee. But they take a lot more risk, right? They are often, putting their house up as a mortgage, as collateral for the business. There are certainly sometimes where they can't necessarily meet payroll or pay themselves and only pay their employees, but not themselves. Just sort of a little bit of, I guess, empathy sometimes for some of those smaller business employers and making sure that we all understand that most of them are doing their best to just sort of get by.
1: Canadian Federation of Independent Business that work hard to keep everybody employed. Corinne Pohlman, Executive Vice President of Advocacy. Thank you for this. Great to see you.
2: Thank you.
3: Thank you.
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1: In case you missed it, it's a tour around the iHeart Talk Radio Network. 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And it's absolutely worth it because you get in touch with different things, different cities, different perspectives, and all of it. Okay, conversation for you about Spice Girl Melanie C from The Social Podcast on banning beauty filters for minors and so much more, including some conversations about some very popular Canadian TV shows.
6: There is a lot of pressure for us to look, you know, our absolute best all of the time. Yeah. And my algorithm is all like, it's all like perimenopausal women. It's all like, you know, muscular women or, you know, people who are, you know, this healthy lifestyle, which I do have, you know, and I do look after myself. So, I do follow a lot of that. I'd never really thought about how it affects me. Yeah. But I think I've been in the public eye since I was like 21, 22. So I've been bombarded with images of myself, people's opinion on how I look. And so I think I've always felt under pressure to, you know, it's so funny because I kind of liken the pressure on the way I look as a person in the public eye is like always having a wedding around the corner. Because you know, like as a bride, you're like, you're doing all the things.
7: In preparation for this one day.
6: Well, it's like, you have it's all the a time. Show. It's a, you know, doing a photo shoot. It's filming a video. So it's this constant thing. And I think it's like everything in life, isn't it? It's like there are good and bad in these things. It's like if we could just have more of the good. And do you know what I think is interesting? Having a teenage daughter, we talk about filters. Yes, that is one aspect of things. There needs to be more control over what we see on social media.
7: Yes, the algorithm and what it's feeding us, right?
6: The things you can access, the things my daughter has seen, the things my daughter has shown me, it is traumatic. You know, people having traumatic experiences, but we are having this experience secondhand.
7: Yeah.
6: And it's affecting our kids. And anxiety is on the rise.
7: Yeah.
6: And I think, you know, the people out there, the social media people, they do, like you say, these little things. Oh, we're going to take filters away from under 13s.
7: It's a bit
6: There's a bigger problem out there,
7: totally
6: I think, that needs to be addressed. And this is affecting the whole.
1: All right, so there's Melanie C. from the Spice Girls. On In Case You Missed It Today, you can get connected with all things to do with the Spice Girls and Heated Rivalry on the Social Podcast that is also available for you on the iHeart app. Cool stuff. All right, let's take some stock here with Amanda Lang. David Frum is the guest on In Case You Missed It. What should Canada be doing in the face of the U.S.? And we can't even just say tariffs. We have to just say all the things with the U.S. at this point.
8: I want to preface the advice by saying I acknowledge what I'm about to say is easy to say because I'm talking about real hardship for real people. There are a lot of people who are paying tariffs right now. Their businesses are suffering. Their employees are suffering. They're paying higher costs. So I do not mean in any way to be glib about what I'm about to say. I just think every choice is bad. And right now, so you have to decide which is the bad choice that makes the most sense in the long term, even if it hurts. And I am not minimizing the hurt that anyone will feel. So here's my advice. Sign nothing. Sign nothing. When someone has proven that his signature is worthless, his word is no good, you do not accept his signature a third time. You just acknowledge, I have a bad faith actor on the other end of the table. If you can sign something without concessions, it was then fine. But if you have to purchase the signature, pay nothing for the signature because the signature is proven to be worthless. So sign nothing. Second, don't hurry. I know it hurts. I know there are many businesses on it, but Trump's power to do mischief is waning. His wish to do mischief is growing. As he feels less powerful, his malice becomes more, and where he has avenues to hurt people, he will hurt people, hence the Lake Ontario nonsense. But his power is ebbing, and it will ebb more after November. So why would you hurry to make an agreement with someone who is less powerful every day? Also bear in mind that while this hurts Canada more than it hurts the United States, Canadians understand why they're in pain. They understand it's not their fault. They understand that the leaders didn't want it to happen and are trying to protect them. And there's political space in Canada for the leaders to make painful decisions. The witness, I'm not ever been a liberal partisan, but witness the three by-election wins for the Liberal government, which has been delivering pain. Canadians are hurting. They hurt more today than they did when this government was elected. But they understand it's not because of the government that I'm hurting. They're doing their best. They're contending with a malicious actor on the other side of the border. And we rally to the government. We will endure.
1: We will endure. David Frum, Amanda Lang, Taking Stock is the conversation. 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Next on In Case You Missed It, let's connect with CAJAD in Montreal, Valerie Plante, the former mayor, with Aaron Rand.
2: So I got a proposition from a TV5, which is a French broadcaster, international one. And they said, hey, how about you would animate, facilitate a show where you would interview people and experts about how they are dealing with their own chaos in different cities around the world. So I went to Buenos Aires in Argentina. I went to Colombia in Medellin. I went to Oslo. I went to Dakar in Africa. I went in different cities like that. And it was amazing. It was quite interesting to see how, first of all, we all have to deal with the same problems at a different level. And I'm thinking about the climate change, pollution, how it affects our water, how it affects like the quality of air, how we deal with the housing crisis, and also the, I would say, economic disparity crisis that we're all living around the world. So that was very interesting to see.
3: And is the ultimate objective in doing all this and seeing all this is what? What are you going to come back here and say, here's what we should be? You're not involved politically anymore.
2: Right.
3: What's the ultimate idea here?
2: I mean, I think I would say two things. First of all, I think it's always good to compare. I think there's good ideas coming from elsewhere. Sure. And also we can also influence with the things we do here that are good. But ultimately what I want is hopefully people realize how much power they have in their hands as citizens, as constituents. It doesn't have to be only every 4 years when you vote, because I've decided to step away. I'm not meeting so much the official voices there. I wanted to meet the citizens, right, the one that are suffering, but the one that are organizing themselves as well, having to deal with different issues. And just to show, like, yes, you can ask for things. You can mobilize yourself. You can be part of change, changing your city, in your back street, in your park. That is a power that we have.
1: Former mayor of Montreal, Valerie Plante, is on there with Aaron Rand, CJAD in Montreal, talking about her new TV show and what she's up to. We are all across Canada. It's so cool. And I can't think of a time that's more important than now to learn what's going on in our country. And you get that here on Shane Hewitt and The Night Shift. So please do stay with us and hang out with us. We continue our conversations about taxes on the show. We did it through the course of the night tonight on the show as well. And we're going to talk about it even more coming up in the next few weeks. The reason why is, when you break down the numbers, the number one expense line in Canada is not your house. It's not your car. It's not your gas. It's not your groceries. It's your taxes. And yet we don't talk about it that way. We talk about cost of living, and sure, we say taxes are high, but we really don't dig into it. There's a four-part series of podcasts on taxes. Great way to get to it, shanehewitt.ca. Just search taxes, and you're going to find all those podcasts on there.

0: It's quite compact, which makes it very handy for travel. 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And then one of the key features about our Index BPM is that it is connected to the Garmin Connect app and gives all of the sort of benefits of being in that Garmin ecosystem.
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4: From the National Newsroom of the Canadian Press, I'm Rob Westgate. A newly proposed European Security Forum would include Canada, Britain, and Ukraine, but defense experts say its role or what Ottawa's involvement would look like remains unclear.
5: Prime Minister Mark Carney was in Strasbourg Wednesday as European Commission President Ursula von der Leyen pitched a new European Security Council to the European Parliament. Carney has been looking for alternative ways for Canada to manage security and trade that doesn't involve the United States. Carleton University professor Stephen Sademan says it's unclear whether the proposed council would be largely symbolic or focused on coordinating policy. He says it could provide another way to manage relations with the U.S. Former Canadian ambassador to NATO Kerry Buck says more details are needed to understand how the council would work in practice. David Augustine, The Canadian Press.
4: Could the Bank of Canada order up an interest rate hike by the end of next month? Well, financial markets are saying it could all come down to a coin flip. The central bank has kept its policy rate on hold for nearly a year, but persistently high global oil prices have bond traders now leaning toward a hike sooner rather than later. RBC senior economist Claire Fan says the bond market can act as a bit of a consensus reading on which way the bank's key rate will go, but a hike is not likely until early next year. Swedish retail giant IKEA says it's doubling down on affordability by expanding its used furniture business, keeping restaurant prices low, and wringing savings from sustainable product design. Juvencino Mezo is president and chief executive of Inga Group. That's the largest global franchisee and operator of IKEA stores. He says stable, low prices remain at the core of the business.
6: We want to have as much as possible everyday low price, where success is not made on revenue growth, it's also made on how many homes have IKEA product, because this is a way we can support a better life at home.
4: Recent financial results show that IKEA is bringing more shoppers into the store, even as overall sales decline. And finally, the Royal Canadian Air Force says it's welcomed the first two of its new trainer aircraft, the CT-157 Siskin II. It's the same planes that will be replacing the old Tudor jets that were flown by the Snowbirds. RCAAF Commander Jamie Spicer-Blanchet says the modern aircraft are well-suited both to aerial acrobatics and to preparing pilots for more advanced aircraft the Air Force is bringing online.
7: It has an advanced cockpit and capabilities, and the design is just a very contemporary one that is used by other allies as well. And we're very excited that we're able to bring this on board.
4: The turboprop planes will soon be headed to 15-wing Moose Jaw. That is where the Air Force eventually will station 19 of the new planes to serve as its main training fleet. This is the Canadian Press.
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9: Good morning, and your biggest issue this hour is lingering overnight road work happening across the 401 in either direction. In the process of clearing, but again, as you come across it, you might run into a minor bit of a delay. No problems on the DVP, the Gardner, and the rest of the major area highways are traveling at the limit. Time Saver Traffic, Imagine Yeah, yeah, boy, your next update at 5:15 on News Talk 1010 Toronto.
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1: 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Nice.
0: None of us knows what they'll be when they grow up.
1: Good thing they'll have the tools to succeed.
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1: Just a few minutes past the top of the hour, the Prime Minister is just wrapping up his trip to Europe, heading back to Canada a little bit later this afternoon. This morning, our time, I guess I should say, he made an address to European Parliament in which he said this.
2: I'm not proposing a third bloc in order to become a great power rival only with better manners. We do not seek power to dominate others. On the contrary, we are pursuing resilience so no one can control our open markets, impair our sovereignty, threaten our territorial integrity, or undermine our freedoms, our democracies, our rule of law.
1: That's Prime Minister Mark Carney speaking to European Parliament. That speech came after days of kind of a lot of back and forth about what exactly it is that Canada is seeking. Is it this so-called associate membership, which doesn't actually formally exist? What kind of amplified alliance are we looking for? All those kinds of questions. Let's talk about it with the Daily Debrief panel.
3: The Daily Debrief.
1: With me this afternoon, Mike Licatour is a senior political correspondent with CTV National News. Laura Stone is a Queen's Park reporter with the Globe and Mail. And Paul Wells is a journalist and author. Hi, everybody.
4: Hey.
1: Welcome, Paul.
5: Hey.
1: We're blessed with Paul's... We're blessed with his appearance. We're very grateful. And I'll kick things off with a question to Paul. As you listen to the Prime Minister's speech today, taking into account everything that's kind of unfolded over the last few days, what is it that you think he wants from Europe?
6: I think he is, he's basically, the theme is that Canada has spent way too long putting all of its eggs in one basket, the United States, and he's looking for other baskets to put other eggs in. That's been his message in Saudi Arabia. It's been his message in China, in India, and it's his message in Europe. And I think people get a little carried away. Does that mean he's going to take all of the eggs that have been in the American basket and put all of the eggs in the European basket? No, of course not. It means he wants to move, you know, an egg or two from basket A to basket B. And partly because of some, I think, over enthusiastic leaking from offices in Brussels and Ottawa to the very impressive journalists at the Wall Street Journal, we've let matters of vocabulary get way ahead of matters of practicality, which is what are the subjects on which the Europeans and the Canadians could stand to do more next year than they did last year. And instead we're having this debate over what an associate membership means, and I'm here to tell you it means nothing.
1: I am convinced of that fact for sure. Laura, I think like the follow-up to, even if you put that sort of nomenclature debate aside, which is fine, there's still like a lot that lacks clarity insofar as I understand the reasons, the impetus that the Prime Minister laid out for wanting to deepen ties with Europe. I just don't know what ties we're deepening specifically.
5: Yeah, I guess there's a formality to what was announced today, what will be discussed further at, in October, about what this means in practical terms that Canada's not already doing. And I think the Prime Minister recognized this today in his press conference when he basically said, don't worry, this will be debated in Parliament. Yeah. We're going to have a discussion. This isn't something that the government is just going to impose on the country, because
1: that would have been a good thing to say like 4 days ago too.
5: I mean, the way, again, this is sort of now a pattern a bit with this Prime Minister and this government, where he obviously has a tremendous amount of goodwill with the public. The polling numbers are astronomical right now in terms of a preferred Prime Minister and support for the government. But they don't seem to go out of their way to clear anything up or to be proactive in terms of what they're talking about. We saw this with the Gordie Howe Bridge. We've seen this, you know, particularly around trade talks. Before the Prime Minister decided to spill the beans, we weren't really getting a lot of details about what was going on there for various reasons. And now with this, so the narrative kind of gets away from them. I think, again, the Prime Minister alluded to in his speech today that there seems to be high support in Canada for strengthening ties with Europe, whether that's, you know, through defense or through mobility, I think particularly for young people, through banking perhaps. But I think it's become a bit, the Prime Minister kind of falls back on his widespread acceptance with the public and doesn't seem to provide a lot of details ahead of time. These things seem to get away from them a little bit.
1: this is all happening against the backdrop, and Paul kind of spelled it out, Mike, but of, you know, the realization we've all come to about our reliance on the United States, thanks to, you know, Donald Trump threats, et cetera, tariffs. And I want to play a clip of Trump reacting to all of this and then get your perspective on that.
4: No, I think it's laughable. Look, the whole thing with Canada. Canada's been a terrible trade partner. And no, I don't see that. And if they do that, if I think it's at all a hostile act, I will put very serious tariffs or stop trading with Europe on many things. So if they do that, if Europe does that with a bad intention, if it's a good intention, that's fine. If it's a bad intention, we'll put very heavy tariffs on Europe.
1: It's interesting because that the nomenclature, like associate member, that ended up being a big debate. But it's also what got the attention of a ton of American outlets, which then framed this as, you know, turning away from the United States, Canada turns to Europe.
7: Can I also just note that the word nomenclature is really having a moment today? Like that, like I have not heard it more than, not forget about you on this show. It's just hilarious.
1: Carney
7: that
1: effect,
7: way. Yeah, and look, I think that it, you know, we all sort of anticipated that this could be sort of a Davos 2.0. It'll get the attention of Donald Trump. And, you know, what will he do? And yesterday we already know he was already pretty upset about the Fed raising the interest rate there. So I thought it was super interesting in that he takes a swipe at Canada, says, you know, they're terrible to trade with anyways. And then the threat is against the EU, not against Canada. It was about, you know, well, if it's going to be malicious, if it's going to be something that has bad intent. And, you know, I think it speaks to the fact that he doesn't know what the intent is. I don't think Canada knows what the intent is. And it's all sort of very ambiguous right now. And one thing that I will note, and I'll go along with Paul's analogy on eggs, I think we need to keep them in the fridge for right now because they're not going in any baskets. Do we remember that CETA has not been ratified by 10 member states? I mean, there are, like, for this to move forward, it's going to take both parliaments to agree on it. And I don't know that we're even close to that right now. So, you know, the impacts on it, I think announcing it and then saying, look, there's going to be, you know, more of the colors will be filled in the 29th and 30th of October when there is that Canada-EU, you know, meeting and summit in Montreal. It's just one of those things where I think there's intention, and now I think it's at that point where, okay, well, we got to make sure that we're, you know, we haven't broken any of the eggs and we've got to clean them up because
1: so many Donald analogies, I can't take it.
7: Well, you kept using nomenclature. I'm going to use the eggs, okay?
1: In the aggregate, though, Paul, this combined with the investment summit, it is not a bad message to send to the president of the United States, like Canada has options.
6: Yeah, I think it's worth doing whatever the President of the United States makes of it. President Trump's reaction to all this is a little ridiculous. He wants to make it nearly impossible to do business with the United States, and he wants to punish third countries that do business with one another. Pick a lane. If it's going to be harder to do business with the United States, then, of course, countries will do more business with one another. Secondly, and I think maybe more importantly for a country that has spent, you know, half the year trying to decide whether to sign a deal with Donald Trump, the European Union signed a deal with Donald Trump 13 months ago that caps U.S. tariffs against European imports at 15%. What he is threatening to do is to ignore his own signed promise that he would never do it, which once again reminds us what any deal with Donald Trump is worth.
1: Some might say it's written in pencil. I'm going to take a quick commercial break, but Paul, Laura, and Mike are sticking around. We're going to turn our attention to Penticton, British Columbia, where Conservative MPs are huddling over the next few days. They heard yesterday afternoon from the leader of that party, Pierre Poilievre. How secure is his leadership? We'll talk about that next.
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8: Well, a few more problems as you make your way out this hour. We are dealing with a stalled vehicle on the 400 northbound ramp to Major Mac and Vaughn. You find the right lane blocked. Another stall, westbound Foreign Express at Dufferin, has the left lane blocked. Eastbound 401, those stalls are collisions, but lingering overnight road work really started to create a little bit of a delay on the eastbound 401 in the collectors. Lanes reduced down to one between Warden and Markham Road, but it does appear that MTO is picking up those pylons. And Toronto-bound QEW through Dixie heads up for a stalled vehicle in the left lane. News Talk 1010 weather for your day today. Sunshine, highs reaching 22 degrees. Right now, it's clear and we're sitting at 15. 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I'm Adjoa and Siaya Bois. 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
1: 20 minutes past the top of the hour. As we speak, conservative MPs are in Penticton, British Columbia, meeting for a two-day caucus retreat. They heard from the leader of the party, Pierre Poilievre, to kick things off yesterday afternoon. Today, they're making their way into meetings that our own Abigail Beeman was reporting on earlier. No agenda, no details have been shared with the media about what the focus of those meetings are. But the questions from reporters to MPs are widely centered around the position the party finds itself in at a deficit compared to the Liberals, as you can see in pretty much every public opinion poll, and questions about how unified they are behind their leader. Here's a couple. One first, an MP, Michael Barrett, and then Senator Denise Batters.
2: We're united in our approach on what's most important for Canadians, and that's that cost of living. It's, you know, the real anxiety that people face when they go to the grocery store. This is what we're focused on. We have a project. We have a mission.
3: Some people say, oh, Pierre's, you know, he's a fighter. Well, good. Canada needs a fighter right now, and Pierre Poilievre is the person that will fight for Canadians.
4: Are you hearing grumblings about his leadership?
3: No, not at all.
1: All right, let's bring back the Daily Debrief panel, Michael Couture, Laura Stone, and Paul Wells. Laura, I'll start with you. If you were to characterize Mr. Poilievre's hold on the leadership with respect to caucus right now, what's your impression?
5: I would say it's tenuous but steady. I mean, look, it doesn't seem like there's any organized push to any organized movement to push him out, but it's just kind of lackluster. Like, it's blah. I guess my characterization would be blah. Like, there doesn't seem to be any, and that's what they pay me the big bucks for. Like, there's no excitement. There's no sense that, like, he's really, like, connecting with people. There's no sense that he's really grabbed the public mood and is, I know he tries to talk about the public. He tries to talk about the concerns of, like, everyday people, but it just is completely falling flat to me. And it's like, it's almost like his caucus can't be bothered to even push him out. And in some ways that's worse, because they're now just living in limbo while they try to figure out what they're about in this new world where Mark Carney seems to be just running them over every 5 minutes with some new announcement or endorsement from Stephen Harper. And, like, they've just got nothing going on right now that is really screaming excitement in any way, shape, or form.
1: Well, the fact that, as Abigail reported last night, there were only about 80% of MPs who were actually in attendance at a caucus but be at the leader's speech. Like, there were, like, literally empty chairs in the room. It's just such a different image than when they were riding high, Mike, and the room was full of fist bumps, etc.
6: And there were rallies, and there was momentum. You know?
1: They were enthusiastically supporting him at one point. It does not feel like that.
6: I mean, everybody was going to hand him the keys to Rideau Cottage, right? And he was probably measuring for drapes at that point. but, you know, to steal a little bit from your question to Laura and from Paul's analogy, I mean...
1: Please don't talk about eggs anymore. Oh, my God.
6: It's like, like his grip on it is like balancing an egg on a spoon, don't you think? No, I mean, like, it's tenuous. He's got to be careful not to squeeze too hard or else to crack the shell. Like, I mean, it's all of that, right? It's just he has some of these people like Denise Batters, like, Andrew Scheer and others that are very much in that camp of, yes, Pierre all the way to the end. And I think that there's some others who are just sitting there going, okay, well, to Laura's point, well, there's nobody else putting their hand up. And I think in any other caucus, any other conservative caucus in the iteration of it, you knew who was wielding the knife and getting ready to get in there and say, okay, time to go, Pierre. And it doesn't seem like anybody is ready to step forward with that yet. And that might be their biggest problem. So, but his biggest advantage, because if there's no threat from inside the room, then he can keep going the way he's going. The problem is that he is keeping going the way he's going instead of actually really trying to find that lane, as they were saying in the clips there, and saying, you know, be hyper-focused on affordability and where Canadians are at on that, as opposed to trying to beat Carney at his own game. You're not going to do that.
1: But even on the issue of affordability, like, is it enough for them? Like, they had success, Paul, in the past being focused on that when it was Trudeau on the other end of it. You know, even if they retain that focus, is that enough to punch through?
7: Well, Vashi, you can't unscramble an omelet.
1: Oh, no.
5: Oh, my gosh. Now you sound like Doug Ford.
7: You knew the day would come. Yeah. I mean, it's funny. Today on Thursday, they want to stay hyper-focused on cost of living. They spent the weekend turning Mark Carney's secret EU decoder ring into an existential debate over the future of Canadian sovereignty. So they're having a hard time. They're having a hard time sticking to message. I think that, you know, if I was asked the Laura Stone question, which is what's his grasp on the leadership, I would say it's sort of grudgingly very firm. I can mm-hmm. find no Pierre Poilievre fans in conservatives that I talk to, but if he were to be forced to give up the leadership and then were to run as a candidate for his own succession, I think he would win overwhelmingly. I can't find, not only is there nobody actively agitating for his job, but I can find nobody who would rally a significant chunk of the party behind them if they did run. You hear names like Tim Houston and Mark Mulroney and you know, and then sometimes you hear names like Roman Baber and Jamil Giovanni, and the answer is no. There is nobody that I've heard of that most conservatives think would be a step up from Poilievre.
1: Giovanni remains an interesting figure in all of this, Laura, because he's been so not obviously subversive, but like, you know, posting his own essential direction for the party, for the movement, etc., without nary a mention of Poilievre. He's there over the next few days. Do you think that is part of what is a problem for Poilievre? Like this idea that, you know, you can speak so openly, basically, not against him, but like not for mm-hmm. him.
5: Yeah, I think it is. I think it is a problem for Poilievre because it just speaks to the lack of focus and cohesion of the Conservative Party right now. Like, you know, whether obviously if and Giovanni's kind of being smart about it, right? Because he's not outwardly criticizing his leader. He's just holding his own rallies with his own branding and putting out his own policy. And so that does kind of confuse the message, muddy the message for voters. And it does seem like he's trying to build sort of his own movement on the side, right? And it seems like he's kind of relishing in that, in the speculation about him potentially wanting to be the next leader, right? Because he's not really outwardly saying anything about it. So yeah, I think it does just kind of speak to the sense that there's just no firm grasp right now and no key messages, no discipline, and no focus for Mr. Poilievre. And he's got kind of nothing new to say at this point, and he's just sort of letting these voices talk around him and muddy the message for Canadians.
1: Last 30 seconds, go to you, Mike.
6: You just wonder whether or not Jamil Giovanni is an associate member of the Conservatives at this point. And he's there, but who knows what it's all about, right? I think he is being smart in that he's just sort of sitting there presenting his ideas, and not an alternative, but kind of a different shade of blue, trying to maybe be a little deeper blue than we've seen in the past. And Poilievre is going to have to come out of this caucus and decide or actually be able to present whose team Mr. Giovanni is on.
1: Okay, thanks, guys. Appreciate the discussion. Good to have you with us, Paul. Thank you. Thanks, everyone. Paul Wells, Laura Stone, and Mike LeCouture, our daily debrief panel. We've got a lot more coming up this afternoon, including the second part of our four-part series, Digging Deeper, a closer look at the different parts of grief and how to navigate your way through those different parts. We've got psychotherapist Jensen Michael Shea here in a few moments to talk through that. And then we're going to go live to a boat in the middle of the Arctic, where my colleague Graham Richardson is going to report live for us on some of the stuff the Canadian Coast Guard is doing up there. We're back in a moment.
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9: Well, we have issues now on the QEW Toronto bound as you make your way through Dixie. It is on the left lane and shoulder that is blocked following the stall. So a bit of a bottleneck if you're headed on the Toronto bound side. Up on the eastbound 401, the ramp that takes you to Progress. They've had to block that ramp for some debris being cleaned up. Also on the 401 in either direction, lingering overnight roadwork in the process of clearing. And we still have the stall northbound 400 ramp to Major Mac. You'll find the right lane out following a stall as well. 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Time saver traffic. Imagine once. Yeah, yeah, boy. 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
1: 25 minutes before the top of the hour, we're doing a new series, Digging Deeper, a look at grief. 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
1: Joining me today, Jensen Michael Shea, the founder of Shea Counseling and Psychotherapy.
2: Hi again, Jensen.
3: Hi, Vashi. Thanks for having me back.
2: Thank you very much for doing this. So we previously spoke more generally about grief and the different types, but we're going to delve more specifically now into each different type. And the first one, to me, is what I would have always traditionally associated, like what grief means to me, which is bereavement. How do you define that a little bit more clinically, I guess?
3: Yeah, well, first, to your point, I think the majority of people, when they do think of grief, they do think of bereavement. They think of the loss of someone in their life dying, right? And so bereavement is that practical and emotional response and reality of having to, you know, handle the loss emotionally and physically of someone and how we move forward from that.
2: So it's a loss.
3: It is a loss, yes.
2: An actual loss versus something else. Okay. You know, to be transparent with everyone watching, we have been friends for a really long time. We've known each other for a really long time. And like part of what drew our families together, because I know you through my sister, is that both of us have experienced this in a very pronounced way. We both lost our moms at a young age.
3: Yeah.
2: Both of them passed away from cancer.
3: Yeah.
2: The biggest realization that I've had in the 15 years since my mom passed away is that I, you know, like we spoke about last time, kind of, I sort of had this idea that, you know, it's something, not that you can get over it, but that like eventually you feel better. Yeah. And my conclusion, I don't think this is necessarily the right way to describe it or anything, but I feel as though I became good at not thinking about it. But if I allow myself to think about it or to like sit with the feeling of the loss, it is as devastating to me today.
3: Mm-hmm.
2: In some ways worse than it was 15 years ago. Like I don't feel the immediacy of it,
3: right?
2: But like I will cry just as much now, for example, as I did back then. Mm-hmm. I say all that just to like ask, you know, what does that sort of tell us about losing somebody? And like, if you can ever really quote unquote, get over it.
3: Yeah. So I think, well, I echo your statements. Like as someone who's been through it, I have moments myself where it feels just the same today as it did 20 years ago when I lost my mom, almost 20 years ago. But yeah, I think the reality of it is that we don't just grieve that one time. And the historical notion of grieving was that we moved on and we got some closure. And I think the thing about bereavement is that, you know, we do have rituals in place and sort of societal understandings of what that closure means. You know, sometimes that's a death certificate, sometimes that's a funeral, a celebration of life. But that doesn't mean that after that happens, our grief is over, right? How do we manage the 30, 60 days after? How do we manage the year after? How do we manage the 20 years after? And I think it goes back to what you said, where sometimes it can feel just the same or if not worse. And there's a number of reasons for that, right? With bereavement, it's not just the loss that we're experiencing. Yes, of course, we experience that loss. But, you know, in our cases, for example, we also experience secondary loss. So those big life moments where that person should have been there are happy events, but for me will always have that little piece of sadness attached because you never just grieve that one time. It's less about moving on and it's more about moving forward, honoring someone's memory and being able to integrate that grief into your life.
2: Is it normal to feel like I feel even worse? I feel like I always think in those moments that my mom doesn't get to experience them. Like I feel like that makes me feel worse than I, at least I'm alive and I get to live those things. I feel like she was like robbed of so many things. Is that like a normal part of grief?
3: Yeah, I think that's part of that secondary loss, right? We're not only grieving the fact that we don't get to share those moments with our loved one. We're also recognizing that our loved one isn't there to experience those moments for themselves as well, right? So I think for me, for example, I always remembered my mom and dad talking about how they wanted to spend their retirement. Well, of course, my mom passed away before she retired. And so thinking about how that retirement would have looked like and how all of the traveling that they wanted to do, you know, yeah, there is some grief and sadness and loss that come along with that person no longer being able to experience all of those things. So it's not just the loss of the person and mourning their physical absence. It's all of those psychological indicators that come along later in life, like memories, future events, all of those things.
2: So when you talk about like, I think you used the word managing one, or like being able to move forward.
3: Yeah.
2: I'm going to say something kind of weird. Like, I don't know if I've actually even done any of that. I've never gone. I told you once I went once, and the immediacy of what happened when I had gone back to work, because you're far away, I spent an hour like devastated. I was like, I can't do this because I can't function.
3: Yeah.
2: And my means of getting through it all has been to like be very successful at staying busy,
3: yep,
2: being distracted. And I honestly feel 15 years later, I still use that,
3: yeah,
2: to like not think about it, because you know, that feels like the only way I can deal with it, just like to not address it. I feel like in general, that would be perceived as very unhealthy, but it has worked for me in a way.
3: And this is kind of where I go back to what we talked about before, where grief is a very individual and personal experience, and everyone is going to grieve differently. So maybe your method of grieving was to, you know, pour yourself into your work and be successful and find a relationship and have a family. And that's fine. There's no wrong way to grieve, just the same as there's no right way to grieve. When we talk about managing things, you know, some clients that I work with, it helps them to have that 50 minutes to an hour to talk about all of that thing, all of the emotions that they're going through and all of their grief. Because let's be honest, having a few days of bereavement leave and then having to go back into the real world and be expected to run a business or attend meetings or be a parent or be a spouse or all of these different things that we have on our plate, where do you hold space for the grief, right? And so some people find it very helpful to go to therapy and have that allocated time to talk about it. Other people do it in different ways. And if your way was pouring yourself into your job at the time, that's fine. I did the same thing. When my mom passed away, I was in university. What did I do? I immediately applied for a postgraduate degree and I went there. What I didn't do was tell the people who I was in postgraduate with that I was grieving and that my mom had passed away, because it was easier for me to compartmentalize and to not be the like wounded bird, the person who was grieving, where all of my friends and family knew that. All these new people in my life didn't know that. And so for me, that was a coping mechanism.
2: Is it normal, like early and after a loss, to feel angry at, and I know anger is part of grief, but feel angry at the rest of the world continuing to like exist as is?
3: I would say, yeah, because again, it feels unfair. And that unfairness.
2: How do you get over that feeling of unfairness?
3: In therapy, we use a number of different methods. Sometimes it's radical acceptance. Sometimes it's values-based therapy. There's a number of different things that we can talk through and work with. But what I really like to explain to my grief clients is that traditionally we thought of grief as getting smaller, right? And I'll use the analogy of a mason jar. Kind of everyone knows what a mason jar is, right? And so if we thought of grief in the past as a tennis ball inside of a mason jar, we thought that that tennis ball then became a golf ball in a new mason jar and then a marble in a new mason jar, right? So we thought of our grief as diminishing. The way I like to frame grief with my clients is that we actually grow around our grief. So that tennis ball stays the same size, but our lives and our experiences grow around that grief. Because the thing with that tennis ball, our love, our grief, that's never going to change.
1: That's Jensen Michael Shea. He is a psychotherapist joining us on this four-part series, Digging Deeper, a closer look at the different types of grief and how to navigate through them. Obviously of great interest to me, and I hope to you as well. Part three will air at the same time next week. We'll take a quick break. We're live in the Arctic with Graham Richardson next.
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4: Well, a heads up for some debris. If you're headed out on the eastbound 401 Collector Ramp to Progress, the ramp has been closed because of this debris being cleaned up. Still some lingering overnight roadwork spots on the 401 as you navigate across the top of the city. But again, no major delays at this early hour. Still looking pretty good on the DVP and the Gardner. And you know what? If you're on the lanes of the QEW Niagara bound, just as you make your way through the West Mall, it looks like we were dealing with some problems. Looks like a stall now has the right lane block, so that is what is creating that bottleneck. News Talk 1010 weather, it's going to be a pretty sunny Friday. Highs of 22 degrees. Right now it's a bit brisk. We're sitting at a clear 15. 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
1: It's 10 minutes before the top of the hour. Had some really interesting interviews on today's show, kicking things off with Joshua Bengio. If you don't know who Professor Bengio is, you've heard him on this program a couple of times over the past few years. He's one of the architects, the so-called godfathers of AI, along with another Canadian, Geoffrey Hinton. And those are two people who basically since 2023 have been saying what you're hearing a lot more of right now, which is AI is, you know, possibly a mechanism for good, for great things, for curing diseases, et cetera, et cetera. But it also can get out of hand. You can develop a model that basically eventually you can't control. And that is something that these scientists have been saying for a number of years that has largely, you know, it's been listened to but not heeded, if that makes sense. It's not like governments around the world have overly regulated it. They're trying to figure out how much do we put behind it because it can do so much good. If we regulate it too much, will it impinge its ability? And then there's this kind of race between China and the United States in particular in the development of AI that has further kind of made it so that nobody really wants to regulate things. And now what we have over the past week is somebody who quit the big AI company in the United States, one of the big ones, Anthropic, and said, I'm quitting because we're not doing enough to stave off this possibility of, you know, human extinction through the development of AI. And then another person saying, well, the chance of that is 10%. Then the CEO of Anthropic and some of the other big companies basically publishing essays saying, yeah, we really do got to slow things down. Then you have here in Canada, the big AI company Cohere, the CEO telling us this week that he thinks that they're doing that for commercial reasons. They're kind of leveraging fear for commercial reasons so that they can stamp out the little guys or the littler guys like his company or like a smaller AI companies. And so we went to Joshua Bengio today, kind of get a middle of the road, a more independent analysis. And he still thinks that there is that concern. That concern is very prevalent. He calls this moment kind of a turning point as well. Lots of you writing in after you listened to that interview. One listener says, can't we just unplug the computer if it gets out of control? If only it were that simple, right? Why can't the primary directive, another listener says, always be to protect human life and the secondary be whatever the other task is, which is a brilliant, brilliant text message. And my understanding from Professor Bengio is, so he is developing this sort of competing system of AI, basically exactly what this listener has written in. He got $300 million today, his organization, from the Canadian and German governments to further that development. And that's basically what he's doing. He's building a safe AI system where the preliminary instruction is don't destroy humanity, don't do these terrible things, and then everything else it can do within that frame. And the idea would be for companies to adopt that rather than keep moving forward on the models that they have right now, which are not setting us, according to Professor Bengio and others, on a good path. The question is twofold. Can that secondary, more safe model be developed in time? And then will companies in the world adopt it, basically, is the secondary question. The time question, Professor Bengio said it would take a few years. He thought it would take 5 years, but he said we don't have that kind of time. So he thinks a couple of years. And he said basically to stave off the worst in the interim, governments are going to have to get together and regulate. And the question on regulation, it really comes down to China and the United States. Other countries can pressure them, but if those two countries don't regulate the slowdown of this development, then there won't be a slowdown. And they're in competition with each other as well. And so far, for example, the Trump administration has hesitated to do anything because they're saying their excuses that China's going to keep going. And China, of course, is, run by a communist government and a dictatorship, essentially. And it's very difficult. Like, they are rational thinkers, but they also don't want to regulate and then lose to the United States. So we're in this precarious position right now. Lots of very interesting insight provided by Professor Bengio. Love to know more of what you think about that. 71010 is the number to text. The other big story of the day was the Prime Minister's speech before the European Parliament yesterday. He was in attendance for the State of the Union from Ursula von der Leyen, the President of the European Commission, who invited Canada to become a so-called associate member. There's been a lot of debate, and we've talked about it today at length, about that name and what it actually means. It's an invention. There is no such thing, nothing that's formally being defined. But there certainly is a desire on both sides, it appears, from the Canadian Prime Minister and then from the President of the EC, as well as other politicians who were in attendance, to amplify the relationship and kind of create a new partnership between Europe and Canada. The details of that, they say, will be worked out in the next 6 weeks or so. And then at the end of October, they are expected to meet again at a Canada-Europe summit in Montreal. many of you writing in on this subject as well. Just because the details aren't finalized, one listener says, it's not difficult to understand what's going on. We're trying to create options. Now the fact that Europe hasn't ratified CETA yet is problematic, but this announcement will also put pressure on the 10 holdouts, which are a minority of them. It's true that there are just 10. The other thing that's true is it's been 10 years since CETA was, I remember covering when it was being negotiated and then when it was implemented. So two different governments. First, the Harper government negotiated it, and then it was implemented under the Trudeau government. To be fair, CETA has distinctively amplified trade between Canada and Europe. Even just in the last year, I was interviewing the German ambassador last night. I was looking up some statistics, and for between 2024 and 2025, Canadian exports to Germany were up more than 25%. I think it might have even been something like 34%. So there have, like, CETA has created an environment in which Canadian exports to Europe have increased a lot. But can they increase even more? I've interviewed many different European politicians over the years, particularly some of the holdouts. There are still some sticky issues. So it'd be interesting to see if whatever is worked out in this iteration of a deal between Canada and Europe, if it ends up including some more meat on the bone when it comes to improving the implementation of CETA, and whether those 10 holdouts are kind of pressured into changing or ratifying, actually, I should say, not changing, but changing their minds and ratifying the deal. Carol writes, so this associate membership team term means nothing, pardon me, yet we have no details. Why even call it that in the first place? Why even hit a membership if this is simply a trade alliance? I think that's a great question. And I think my takeaway is it wouldn't be simply a trade alliance, that they are looking at other things, whether that be labor mobility, which is something the Prime Minister mentioned as a possibility, whether it be, you know, certain kind of restriction-free travel. I don't know. But it sounds to me like the point is it would be more than a trade alliance. We'll just have to see what that exactly means. Liberals are like, no 51st state. Let's become the European Puerto Rico. One listener writes, you can't make this stuff up. I do agree. I mean, I know this listener's making light of it, but I do agree the question of sovereignty is one that the Prime Minister today was very specific on, but had not been prior to today. Like our panelists were saying, sort of like a mess of their own doing. Like if they had just been straight up in the first place about, you know, membership implies some ceding of sovereignty, right? Because that is what the other members there have done. They've done so willingly, and it's sovereignty they don't mind ceding because there are laws that they don't mind adhering to, but we don't know if that would be the case here. In any event, it sounds like all of that stuff is off the table. They were pretty clear. The Prime Minister was pretty clear about this today. And the other key takeaway I would say is he was also clear about the fact that whatever arrangement they do come up with will go before Parliament for a vote. Now, the Liberals hold a majority, so it will likely pass, but at least it will be scrutinized and debated in Parliament. The proposal makes sense, one listener says, in terms of sovereignty, because it allows Canada to associate closely with a body other than the U.S., which is currently threatening our sovereignty outright. There is safety in numbers. It further patches us to the Arctic shelf, which is connected to the northern part of Europe, and strengthens our claims to the Arctic. We shall see. So there's a lot of healthy debate right now among Canadians about how close we want to get to Europe. I think before we know the actual details toward the end of October, it's difficult to figure out where everyone stands. But the

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5: Good morning, I'm Stuart McGinn. It'll be a sunny but cooler end to the week. Right now, it's 15 degrees, the forecast after the news. Doug Ford walks back his endorsement of Olivia Chow after saying people should read between the lines of his compliments of her. Gas prices are down 10 cents this morning, but still trending much higher lately. And Mark Carney will address his Liberal caucus in Ottawa today after his speech yesterday before EU Parliament. Details on these and other stories coming up, but first... 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
6: Well, a bit of a bottleneck if your travels do take you onto the westbound 401, starting from just before Dixie, all the way up towards here on Tira. That's because of the collector's lane still reduced for that lingering overnight roadwork, which was slow to clear. Rest of the 401, most of the overnight roadwork has wrapped up. And a very light go still on the DVP, the Gardner, and the rest of the major area highways. 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
5: Well, a day after he got as close as he possibly could have to officially endorsing Toronto Mayor Olivia Chow, Doug Ford and his office are pulling back on that sentiment. Now, Ford's office insists he is not backing Chow or any candidate in the fall race for mayor of Toronto. CB24's CJ Nelson has the latest on this.
7: We're going to continue supporting the mayor. She's doing an incredible job. So... read between the lines.
8: His office issued a clarification saying in part that the premier will not endorse any candidate in the Toronto mayoral race. The premier has demonstrated that he will work with anyone, no matter their political stripe, to advance the interests of the people of Ontario.
5: Now, we'll have a chance to get to the bottom of this with the premier himself this morning. Ford is set to join us here on More in the Morning just after 8:30 today. Meantime, another story we heard from the premier on yesterday was about the idled Stellantis plant in Brampton amid fears it could permanently close. CTV's Siobhan Morris says what remains on the table is a possible agreement to sell the plant to defense contractor Rochelle.
9: This would make Brampton the first auto plant to fall in this trade war.
10: In a letter to Canadian employees, Stellantis writes, market and trade conditions have directly impacted the original business case for Brampton. The possibility of armored vehicles being built on the site, not good enough.
7: We want to have a new model in there. It's as simple as that.
11: We'll put maximum pressure to make that happen. And if they don't, we'll get our money back.
12: Siobhan Morris, CTV News.
5: Well, gas prices have finally come down after we've hovered close to some of the highest prices we've seen all year this week. Prices at the pumps dropping 10 cents at midnight. The average this morning is $1.80.9 a liter. The move is the result of refineries switching over to their cheaper winter blends of gasoline. Meanwhile, diesel is sitting just off a new record high that it reached yesterday. This morning, averaging 267.9 cents a liter for diesel. Experts say in just a matter of weeks, businesses are likely to pass those higher diesel costs on to consumers. Prime Minister Mark Carney is back in Ottawa today and set to host a Liberal caucus meeting this afternoon ahead of the fall sitting of the House of Commons that gets underway next week, but also after his speech before EU Parliament yesterday. CTV's Rachel Aiello has the latest details and reaction to this new effort to make Canada an associate member of the EU.
13: Nobody is going to tell us what language we speak. No one is going to dictate our culture or with whom we can strike agreements.
14: Carney said the precise nomenclature will come. What matters is the deal's substance.
15: The next EU-Canada summit will provide an excellent opportunity to carve this out. And here, let me assure you, Prime Minister, you can count on this House every step of the way.
5: Conservative leader Pierre Poilievre yesterday calling Carney untrustworthy, calling him out for doing a complete reversal on his tone on the Canada-Europe relationship in just a matter of days. And in sports, it was much more than just a football game in Buffalo last night as Bills fans celebrated the opening.

0: of their new stadium, and many also tried to bury the tensions of the ongoing Canada-U.S. trade war. Festivities got underway with the Bare Naked Ladies performing O Canada before the game. CTV's Sean Leithong was there.
1: It started, it was greeted with cheers, and there's more than 60,000 people inside Highmark Stadium for the singing of the Canadian National Anthem, many of them singing along. You couldn't help but notice. So there was this moment of warmth that you felt around all Canadians who come down, because we had said that 18% of the season ticket holders for the Buffalo Bills are Canadians.
0: Helping to keep matters more positive last night, the Bills went on to beat the Detroit Lions 41-31. You can tap into breaking news anywhere. 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A mix of sun and cloud for your Saturday with a high up to 20. 20 degrees also the high on Sunday with clouds and a chance of showers. We kick off next week with a sun cloud mix Monday and a high of 18. It's 14 degrees right now. I'm Stuart McGinn. Our next update is at 6:30 on News Talk 1010.
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5: Everybody's working for the weekend. Everybody wants.
6: And a good Friday morning to you. John Torrey here, filling in for John Moore, who's off on some family business today. And I think we're able to declare, with the concurrence of Nick Mirano, a sweet, sweet Friday. Last week we couldn't because it was 9/11. That would have been inappropriate, but there seems to be no impediments, Nick, standing in the way of declaring it indeed a sweet, sweet Friday.
7: It's a sweet, sweet Friday!
6: I mean, if you come to think of it, most of them are, because there is a certain feeling of relief that comes with it being Friday. Now, I acknowledge in saying that a lot of people work on the weekends, and so for them, Friday may be just another day. But having said that, there's a certain feeling that comes with, I even think about the fact that tomorrow morning, especially after today, tomorrow morning, I won't have to get up, certainly not at 3:30, but I won't have to get up even at the 6:30 necessarily. So I'm sure lots of you think of different things that you're going to do, although I won't be getting up much later than 6:30 tomorrow morning. I'm going to watch my granddaughter ride up at Palgrave, which is a great thing. She does that jumping, which I find profoundly frightening. I mean, she's 16 years old. She's not a child, but she's still, you know, I wouldn't care what age she was, quite frankly, when you're up on a huge horse like that, and she looks so small on top of that horse, and she's going over those jumps, and the horses miraculously never seem to fall down. But the whole thing, to me, is just this kind of risky business. But having said all that, it is also, of course, the windup of TIFF, in which I'm quite involved, and I've been to see, I guess, four or five movies in the last week or so, and the parties. I like the movies, frankly, better than the parties. But having said all that, maybe it's why I'm not set out to be as involved as I am. Last night, though, and I'm not big on these celebrity kind of things, I went, did meet Antonio Banderas last night, who was the star of one of the movies that was on. And, you know, these are people that put their pants on one leg at a time, and but they're generally quite nice. Some are aloof, as you know, really aloof, and couldn't care less who you are or who they're meeting, and I understand that. Others are just very warm people. Time to take a look at the five things that you need to know on this Friday.
8: And now,
9: five things.
8: More in the Morning presents the five things you need to know.
6: Number one, the Premier's office clarifies that Doug Ford did not endorse Olivia Chow in the Toronto mayor's race. He joins us this morning on Moore in the Morning for a very special appearance at 8:35. That's normally the time I have Tory's take every day. Well, today we're going to have Ford's forum, where he gets to have his say on a number of issues. But of course, I'll ask him about this endorsement business. Number two, O Canada performed by the Bare Naked Ladies during the Buffalo Bills home opener in their new stadium. And the singing itself, I don't think the gesture particularly drew mixed reviews online. But the singing did, and some people said it was, you know, something that they didn't particularly like that it was being done. But I think it was a very good gesture, given especially that a large percentage of their season ticket holders are indeed Canadians, including some from Toronto. Number three, judge decides Frank Stronach is too old to go to jail for his sexual offenses. Doesn't actually pass sentence. That will be done later in the year, but does say jail is not on her mind. We'll come back to that and talk about that, and that'll be, of course, a debatable, because there are some people who say no when you're convicted of something like this. this, 94, 84, 44, you know, et cetera, you should go to jail. And number four, Sick Kids Hospital, ranked number one in the world for children. No surprise, I guess, to anybody who's ever been there. And I think that probably includes a lot of people in our listening area who've one time or another had their children or themselves been in Sick Kids. It just is such a fabulous institution. And I think you don't really realize because you live here how lucky we are. Same with Princess Margaret. I mean, this is a world-class, world-recognized cancer treatment center, as is Sick Kids, world-recognized children's hospital. And number five, certainly not unimportant in the context of how we live our lives and the inflation that bedevils us. Gas prices are dropping this morning, but diesel prices are still soaring, and that takes a larger bite from your wallet indirectly. Some of you buy diesel for your own vehicles, but a lot of other people are paying for it through all kinds of things that they're buying. Just about everything that's transported by truck or by train is affected by diesel prices. Let's just talk about a couple of these stories for a minute. Let me address it. I'll address it with him later and let him have his say. I don't know that he has that much more to say about it. I will tell you that Premier Ford told me one-on-one in February he would not be endorsing anybody in the Toronto mayoralty. Just thought that it was nothing that he had to do or should do. And so I take him at face value. I've been a politician, as you well know, and had occasion to speak to the media pretty well every day. And there were times when I misspoke myself. And I think what he did here was to not have the words, well, I'll continue to support the mayor if she's reelected. And I think if he'd said that, then much of this would be seen as a positive commentary about her and his relationship with her, but it wouldn't have been seen as an endorsement. Fact is, he didn't say that, so people took what he did say as an endorsement, and I understand why that might have happened, but he's now clarified that and indicated that he's not endorsing anybody, won't endorse anybody. You know, he went through the same thing with some comments he made about saying that if Bonnie Crombie ran again, he'd send an army down there to deal with her, and I think you haven't heard much about that since. And, you know, I will say this as well. Premier Ford, I worked with him as I did with Premier Wynne and with Prime Minister Harper and Prime Minister Trudeau, all those people during the time I was mayor. And I had good relationships with all of them. And I think they would have said so if somebody had asked them. And I certainly would have said so about them. And I have many times. And I think it's important to have these good relationships, even if you disagree. And there certainly have been lots of occasions, each of them, Ford and Chow, where they've disagreed with each other on various issues and said so, but they've said it in a reasonably civilized manner, and but they've done business at the same time. And I think this is really what we want, is for people to get along and to so indicate. And I think it's appropriate for Mr. Ford to indicate that he will continue to support Mayor Chow if she's reelected. And those are the only words he left out, and they're important words. I don't deny that, but they're important words he should have spoken, and I think he's in effect said that now. The O Canada thing I think was a really nice gesture, a very appropriate gesture, appropriate for a whole bunch of reasons. I think there's a lot of Americans out there, football fans or not, who would love to have the occasion to give a cheer to the singing of O Canada and give a nod to their Canadian neighbors. I think there's a lot of them that wish this whole thing would get resolved. I'm just disappointed, I have been continuously, that there aren't more people, especially Republicans, but also people who are not partisan, but business leaders and others, who are intimidated against speaking up on this whole business of the trade war and all the commentary issued by President Trump. Nobody really speaks up much about it. You did see the people in Kansas speak up when Bombardier was under attack and Trump was saying that, as long as they don't manufacture planes here, people shouldn't buy them and this kind of thing. Well, it's ridiculous. Of course, they make planes in Kansas and have thousands of employees there. And you saw a few pretty mild words spoken by some Kansas Republicans saying, well, yes, there's actually thousands of employees here. But I think that these kinds of gestures allow maybe in a very kind of polite way American people to sort of speak up. American organizations like the Bills, I mean, they have a self-interest too, because I think it's 20 or 25% of their season ticket holders are Canadians. But I just think it was a nice thing that they didn't have to do, and they did do. And so as for the singing by the Bare Naked Ladies, I don't mind these different versions as long as they don't kind of, you know, adulterate the national anthem itself and change the words, which sometimes happens, I think, more by accident. But the fact they did the a cappella version of it, I suppose, is maybe a little more colorful than if they just sang it. So I'm not bothered by that. And people either like renditions of O Canada or they don't. I think the kind that we don't like are the ones that make it sound like a funeral dirge, where it sort of goes along so slowly that you almost fall asleep. It's supposed to be a stirring, you know, kind of song, and it certainly makes my spine tingle every single time I hear it, without exception. Last but not least, in just a comment or two, and we'll talk about these things, of course, coming up with Deb Hutton on the Morning Brief, is the Frank Stronach decision. It's not a decision yet, but it's certainly a decision the judge has made prior to actually passing sentence on him, which she will do. Yesterday was the pre-sentence hearing where people got to read their victim impact statements and got to make different submissions from the Crown and from the defense. And the judge, Anne Molloy, a very thoughtful, one of the most outstanding judges we have in this province, somebody I know well, said, and I think correctly and sensibly, Frank Stronach at age 94, well, you know, whatever he's been found guilty of doing is not probably somebody that needs to go to jail. Why do people go to jail? Well, they go to jail to teach them a lesson. They go to jail to keep them out of society so that society's kept safe. I mean, there's a variety of reasons. I think in this case, you know, maybe, you know, Mr. Stronach having an ankle bracelet and being given home arrest for a period of time, being put on the sex registry is a very big punishment for him. I'm not diminishing at all what he was convicted of doing. I'm just saying that jail for a 94-year-old in, you know, fragile health doesn't really make any sense, especially when we're told the jails are all full of people who should be there, and we can't even send some people who deserve to be there and need to be there for safety reasons to jail. 6:15. Morning Brief coming up. News Talk 1010 Time Saver Traffic.
3: Good morning, John. And we are dealing with a problem to start the morning drive on the westbound Foreign Collector ramp that takes you to White's Road. It is the left lane on that ramp that is blocked with a collision again at this early hour. Not seeing too much of a delay. Then further west on the 401, there is a major delay starting from Dixie out to the 410. It was because of lingering overnight road work. It is in the process of clearing. They're picking up the pylons. MTO is so just a matter of time before that bottleneck wraps up. Eastbound 401 loading up, getting busy. Busier as you head from Kipling all the way out towards the 400. And you'll find traffic starting to fill in now if you're using the southbound lanes of the 427, starting from the 409 all the way down to the 401. News Talk 1010 weather for your day today. We'll see sunshine, highs reaching 22 degrees. Right now, we're currently sitting at a clear 15. 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I'm Adj Wentz. Yeah, yeah, boy. Your next update at 6:30 on News Talk 1010 Toronto.
6: 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And here's the forecast. Sunny today, high 22. Doesn't get better than that. Clear tonight, low 12. Doesn't get better than that. That's good sleeping weather. Tomorrow, a mix of sun and cloud, but clearing in the afternoon with a high of 20. And then Sunday, cloudy with a 30% chance of showers and a high of 20. So, you know, not bad overall, I guess, if you look at it. It's kind of seasonal temperatures and a little bit of cloud and maybe a spot or two of rain on Sunday. The Morning Brief brought to you by Your Life, Your Money, the weekend financial show hosted by Kelvin the Money Guy, Saturdays at 3 p.m. That's coming up next here on News Talk 1010. We'll join Deb Hutton and talk about the endorsement matter, which we'll also talk about with Doug Ford himself at 8:35. I'm, of course, going to ask him about it, and I think he'll explain it much as I did this morning, just kind of looking at it and trying to figure out why this all happened. And so we'll come back and talk about that and many other things with Deb Hutton in just a moment.
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6: 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Hello, Deb.
21: Hey, John.
6: So how are you this morning? Are you good?
21: It's Friday. Who's not good on Friday?
6: I know, I said that. There is a special feeling to Friday. There's no question about it. There we are. Sweet, sweet Friday declared in John Muir's absence. So, I'm having Premier Ford on this morning at 8:35. He's going to take my little piece, and it'll be Ford's forum instead of Tory's take. And I was trying to explain, and again, I think he loves to get carried away a little bit sometimes, but I think, as they would say, what the Premier meant to say, I think, was if she's reelected, I'll support her as I have. But I think he certainly did sound like he was endorsing it. And now he's, sort of fessed up and said, that wasn't what I meant. And I think, one should be given the benefit of the doubt. I say that as someone who's been a past politician, of course, and you talk so much that sometimes you make a mistake.
21: Yeah, I mean, I listened over and over again to his comments earlier in the week. I had Siobhan Morris on because she was there to even say, what was the tone? What were his mannerisms? Mannerisms, try to sort of eke out. Because, listen, as a conservative, I was not thrilled to hear him, in my mind, when I listened to it, endorse Olivia Chow. So listen, if he says he's not officially endorsing anyone in this race, that's his prerogative. I think there's a little bit of a backspin here, if you will.
6: Yeah. But that's fine. I mean, as I say, people do misspeak themselves or not use the words they should have used. I've said, if he used the words, if she gets reelected, of course I'll continue to support her. We have a phenomenal relationship. That's not an endorsement. But he didn't say those words, so that happens. I mean, sometimes you don't pick your words exactly the way you want, and you can't take them back. I mean, you can clarify.
21: One of the other issues is he did get involved in the mayor's race that Mark Saunders ran in. And so, you know, if the premier had never said anything about Bonnie Crombie in the Mississauga race, or never said anything about Mark Saunders, you might assume that he had no intention of weighing in on this one. But all those factors play into, I think, what people's takeaway was from his words.
6: Exactly. I know you'll want to talk about this one just because, like me, I think I've heard you say, and I know, in fact, because of your circumstances that you've used, when I say used sick kids, you've had occasion to be there to have some help provided to your kids. I mean, to me, this is no surprise that it's ranked number one in the world for kids. It's just an outstanding place in every respect I can think of.
21: Yeah, I mean, I could spend the next hour or two, John, and talking about it. When you say used, it's interesting because the word I used is that we lived there for over a month, you know, and I choose that word not deliberately, but just it's how I feel. And when you wake up every morning, when you've got your own bed in your child's room, when you have all your meals there, when you know the nurses, when, like, I lived there, not once, but twice, but the first time was for a month. And, you know, I'd get up in the morning and Miller would still be asleep. She was 3 and a half at the time, the first time we were there for an extended period. And I'd sneak out of the room and I'd wave to the nurses in my, we called it the parent uniform, some form of sleep pant or track pant that you slept in. And I'd wave to the nurses and say good morning. And of course, they were sometimes very different, but over the course of a month, I got to know almost all of them at the desk there. We were two doors down from the desk. And I'd say, I'm just going for my coffee. Can I get anybody anything? And they knew to listen for Miller until I got back up from the Starbucks on the main floor. I lived there, John, and it was a family, and it's the last place you ever want to be. But, man, is it the best place.
6: Yeah, and I mean, I was not there for that kind of extended period or for anything as serious as what you experienced, but I just had the whole experience each time I was there was just, you just couldn't find anything wrong with it. I mean, and the people work so hard, especially the nurses and the doctors, but the nurses work really hard. You don't see as much of the doctors. Anyway, it's outstanding, and I'm glad it's being recognized. Kathleen Wynne, we miss her as a broadcaster, as you know, because she's trying to cut back on some of that stuff, but she did write something this morning saying that one of the areas we need more leadership in the elections coming up, the municipal elections, is in kind of dealing with hatred and polarization and so on. And I think she's so right about that. I mean, it's funny, I've given a couple of talks in the last few days and endorsing local candidates, and I've said at the end of it, let's not forget this issue that sort of is probably the single most important thing for the most diverse city in the world, which is that we have to sort of make sure we respect each other, that we push back on the kind of hatred we've seen in terms of anti-Semitism and so on. And she's saying the same thing. We need more leadership, and I think she's right about that.
21: Yeah, of course she's right. And I'm, you know, she wasn't critical of anyone. She said this applies not just in Toronto or big cities, but in all 444 of our municipalities. But I'm just going to add to that, one of the reasons that I think it's on people's minds and why Kathleen wrote about it, I haven't spoken to her about it, but what I assume, is that we do have a mayor in Toronto, John, who is not doing that, has not done that. She has started to say, as she did in the last debate, anti-Semitism is wrong. Well, no kidding. Like, if you had shown up at the beginning after October 7th, if you had actually spent time pulling people together. I mean, not to blow smoke, John, but you constantly brought faith leaders together whenever there was an issue for any community and in times when there wasn't. And I don't think she's ever done that. If she has, it surely hasn't been something that the public has said, wow, okay, you know, our leader is using her position to help stamp out some of the really horrific things that are happening.
6: Yeah, I mean, I say in these talks I've been giving, this is the most single most important job of a mayor. More important than, you know, all the other things is you've got to keep the city together and make sure people respect each other. And I, frankly, I never really worried about any backlash or anybody that would care that it was the wrong thing to do to stand up for those who are being intimidated, because I just knew it was the right thing to do. And so I think you're right. She's fallen short in that regard, and I guess people will judge that when they get to Election Day. among other things. But I'm glad Kathleen Wynne wrote, because it is an important issue amongst all the other issues that get discussed, which this one doesn't. Frank Stronach, we didn't have the actual sentence passed by Judge Anne Molloy, who I said today, Justice Anne Molloy is one of the best judges. And, you know, if she decides something to me, it probably 99.9% of the time makes sense. But she has said, well, look, I can't tell you the sentence yet, but I will tell you that I believe he's too old to go to jail, having been convicted on sexual assault. I tend to think she's right when we're hurt, you know, ranging all the way from what good's it going to do anybody? He's not a danger to society, and we're told the jails are full, but there should be punishment meted out of some kind, and I guess she'll figure that out.
21: Yeah, I have a slightly different view. I am, quite frankly, a little sick of people's circumstances impacting their sentence. I don't like it. A crime is a crime is a crime. And if your peers have found you guilty, whatever that crime is, we do have guidelines for, you know, maximum sentencing. I don't like that we don't have guidelines for minimum sentencing. Mm-hmm. And I've no doubt she's a respectable judge. But, like, why should it matter that he's 94 instead of 74? What, you know, what if I'm 88? Like, I don't love that discretion when it is so clearly a personal judgment and not adhering to the law. And again, she's got that right in our society. I just don't like that she has that right. And look, we've had all kinds of GLADU rulings, which say that because you're Indigenous, that we should go lighter on you. I mean, that's my paraphrase, but in actual practical fact, that's where we end up. And I don't like this. I really, really don't.
6: Yeah, I get what you're saying. But at the same time, I sort of maybe I misstated the way I would look at it, which is that what's the efficacy of sending him to jail? I guess, again, regardless of whether he is 94, 84 or 74, I think he's been taught a lesson and he should be given maybe house arrest or something. But we don't need to fill up the jails that are already full with people like that. But this, we'll see what she does come December and whether people think that punishment, whatever it is adequate. We didn't have time to talk about the Bare Naked Ladies No Canada, but I think it's a nice gesture and I'm glad they did it, aren't you?
21: Absolutely. We loved it. Yeah, I didn't love the rendition, no. But because it happened the way it did, because Buffalo was so welcoming, I'm all for it. I'm not going to criticize it.
6: Exactly. Oh, Canada. Have a great weekend, Deb. Thanks a lot. And see you at 2 o'clock today, I guess.
21: Say hi to the Premier.
6: Okay, we'll do that. Thanks a lot. Deb Hutton. And coming up after we take a short break for the morning headlines, we're going to talk to Kevin Donovan about a great series he's done on car thefts and other kinds of crimes like that. But first, let's talk to Stuart McGinn and hear about the morning's headlines. Good morning, Stuart.
0: Hey, John. Good morning. Well, we're going to hear from the Premier himself this morning all about this somewhat confusing reversal of an apparent endorsement of Olivia Chow this week. When asked about the mayor and the mayor's race earlier in the week, Ford was complimentary of Chow and said, read between the lines. His office has then been quick to correct the record to say the premier did not endorse the incumbent mayor or in any other candidate in the race. Ford will join us here on More in the Morning at 8:30 today. Some relief at the gas pumps as we head into the weekend. Prices fell 10 cents at midnight, down to an average of $1.80.9 a liter, far from a break at the pumps, just less than what we had been paying yesterday. Diesel, meanwhile, is still trading in near record highs, averaging $2.67.9 a liter. A judge has ruled billionaire businessman Frank Stronach will not face jail time. Justice Anne Molloy saying that in court yesterday while admitting she's not yet decided what sentence she will deliver to the 94-year-old related to a historic charge of indecent assault. Stronach is set to face another sexual assault trial in Newmarket next year. That involves six more women. And it seems interactions between Canadian and American fans of the Buffalo Bills were largely positive as thousands descended upon the new Highmark Stadium yesterday for the team's home opener. Here's what we heard from some fans there.
1: It just speaks to this camaraderie that we've had for decades here between the Canadians and the Americans who come down and just share football.
22: We felt wonderfully welcomed, and sometimes sports can be the bridge.
23: The people parked right next to us told us to go back to Canada. When we talked to the rest of the people in the stadium about what had happened, they were disgusted.
0: The Bare Naked Ladies performed O Canada before last night's game. Ultimately, the Bills won. They now hold a 2-0 record on the season. Full details on these stories and more coming up at the top of the hour from the CTV Toronto Newsroom. I'm Stuart McGinn. Now let's check Time Saver traffic.
3: Well, we are still dealing with problems on the westbound 401 collector ramp that takes you to Waits Road. You'll find the left lane out that is following a collision. So if you're exiting that ramp, it's still accessible, just a little bit slow on the approach. Further west on the 401, still pretty jammed from Dixie to the 410. Again, MTO still in the process of picking up pylons. No problems on the TVP southbound, filling in over the 401 to south of Winford, and looks real good on the Gardner as you head into and out of the downtown core. News Talk 1010 weather for your day today, sunshine, highs reaching 22 degrees. Right now, we're holding steady at 14 degrees under clear skies. 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I'm Adjoa and Siaye Bois. 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
6: At 6:38 on a Friday morning, 14 degrees. It's been declared a sweet, sweet Friday. Indeed it is. We're joined now by Kevin Donovan, who is the investigative reporter for the investigative reporter for the Toronto Star. Kevin, how are you doing this morning?
10: Not too bad, John. Thanks for having me on.
6: Good. No, it's good to have you on. And I've seen the video that comes with your series that starts today in the Star, and I'd refer people to TorontoStar.com. Is that what it is? TorontoStar.com or TheStar.com?
10: That's right, yes.
6: And the star. It's all about car theft and various things, and it really is quite compelling reading. Let me ask you as a matter of interest. Am I pronouncing it right? Naz Toki? Is that how you pronounce
10: his
6: name?
10: That's correct.
6: Naz Toki, who's a convicted car thief. But you have all kinds of an account, I guess, based largely on video. Where did that come from the Crown's storehouse of information that they used to convict him? All the video of these car thefts and how he went about it and so on?
10: Yeah, that's right. He was charged with a series of crimes. He's been convicted of 10 of them. And in a trial that I sat in on this summer, Crown Alice Bradstreet took the jurors through some quite stunning, we've seen a lot of stuff over the years, but this one really blew my mind, just the quality, first of all, of the video and the sort of the arrogance of the people doing this, walking up as brazen as if they're delivering a parcel, smashing through the front door. They bring their own rocks to fit the certain size of side light or glass door, grab the keys, and then they're gone. High-end cars, also like Toyota Highlanders, which are, you know, decent cars, but not Mercedes, just gone in less than 60 seconds.
6: And we're talking here about somebody who's 19 years old. And as you point out, and this is why the video is well worth watching on TorontoStar.com, is that the guy, I mean, the Blue Jays could use another starter right now, not to make light of a guy that's in jail, but, you know, he winds up and delivers this rock through the glass door, and it's just quite a sight to see.
10: Yeah, it is. And they, in all of the cases that I've looked at, and it's a five-part series, so we go through different things like home invasion thefts, carjackings, the hotel jobs, careful where you park your car these days in the GTA. They use different tactics, but what I really found interesting is that from 3 or 4 years ago, when the thefts were more high-tech, they've gone to Stone Age, literal Stone Age. And there's not a lot people can do except for, you know, spend a lot of money to make the environment around their house better. People are putting in this very expensive film that goes on the inside of the glass to stop it from being broken. But yeah, I do take your analogy about the Blue Jays.
6: Yeah, and look, it's you point out that people are using these Faraday bags that sort of block the signal between these fobs and so on. But I mean, really, I mean, if you sort of even look at the video and look at the accounts you've given quite vividly of these car thefts, the best thing to do is to take your keys and take them upstairs with you if you go to bed, if you have an upstairs, or take them somewhere else and not leave them sitting out in plain sight, and things like that. Don't have a glass door, or get the film to go on the glass so it can't shatter. I mean, there's fairly basic things that people can do to try and defend themselves against this.
10: Yes, there are, although there's cases that you'll read about where people actually go upstairs to get the keys. The reason this is happening is because there's this tremendous desire for Canadian cars overseas, Africa, Middle East, and now we're seeing them show up in the streets of Moscow because of the ban on sending cars there from North America. And police are making efforts. They are, in my opinion, doing okay job, but they're not getting what I call the Mr. Bigs, because of all these encrypted chat devices that people are using to communicate. The Naz Tokis of the world really don't know who is telling them. They just know somebody puts out a text blast on Signal or Snapchat. First three guys get the job, and they go for it, and they just drive around neighborhoods and hotels, parking lots, looking for cars. And they're steel to order rings. They're not looking for just any cars. they're looking for cars they've been told to get.
6: Yeah, and it's kind of interesting because they're paid. It's not unlike this gun for hire thing, which is a, you know, shocking sort of thing that's going on, but not that shocking, but it's going on. And they're paid, according to your story, thousands of dollars, you know, a few thousand dollars for a car. So in that sense, it's risky work in terms of getting in trouble like Mr. Toki did, but it's work that for somebody like that is going to be pretty remunerative.
10: Yeah, it is. And certainly there's a side to this, a social side to this. I mean, why are young people, some as young as 11, doing this? And it's, police say it's because they want to get, you know, the good running shoes. They want a different sort of life than they have. And certainly they do quite often come from a marginalized part of society. And now with Mr. Toki, not only has he just been convicted and about to be sentenced, he's about to have a whole new trial because when he was out on bail, which is unfortunately another one of the hot buttons in this story, he allegedly went back and did it again.
6: And I guess that one of the things that also is, you know, relevant to all this is that you've got to think about the fact they're prepared to come in houses. And I guess two or three of your accounts in the series, and I'm talking to Kevin Donovan, by the way, Toronto Star, new series on car thefts and other kind of related crimes that are going on, is that they go right in with people in the house and in some cases actually encountered the residents of the house who fortunately, in the cases you talk about, didn't try to resist these people.
10: That's right. They didn't. But in many cases, there was a confrontation. There's one fellow who was just you know, looking after his parents, and he woke up, came out, and you know, scared them off. There is one where a woman just had a hip operation, and she's made to go up and down the stairs looking for her keys. There's one in Scarborough where they chose the house of a Toronto police officer, and that fellow was quite angry, to say the least, and chased them out of the house. So they're brazen, and they're still out there.
6: So two messages in this, and maybe we could just get you to summarize them. One for the police in terms of what they might be doing, you alluded to that earlier, and one for people in terms of what they should be doing to try and, as best they can, protect themselves against this.
10: Yeah, for the police, they're certainly arresting some of the young people, the runners or thieves that take the cars, but they're having a really hard time going farther up the chain, and so they need to put more resources into that. And
6: it's organized crime. I mean, that's
10: and it's
6: it
10: organized
6: is.
10: Crime, but it's not. It's not the movie's organized crime.
6: No,
10: it's just a bunch of people that are organized.
6: Bunch of people
10: organized.
6: Who do
10: yeah.
6: This. Yeah.
10: And then as for people, I mean, personally, I've had a car stolen from my driveway. There's a lot of different anti-theft devices you can get. But what police say is if they're going to get your car, they're going to get your car. Don't confront them. And that's why really some people are leaving their cars, keys at the front door because, they don't want to, they'll just lose a car. They don't want to lose their life.
6: Interesting reading. A five-part series. First part out today. Headline says, Canada's car theft crisis was fueled by tech. Now it's powered by rocks and violence. Kevin Donovan is the author with the Toronto Star. And thank you for coming on to bring attention to this issue and to your series. Good luck.
10: Thanks a lot, John.
6: Kevin Donovan, Toronto Star, 6:45, News Talk 1010, Time Saver Traffic.
0: Well, John, we still have this collision, westbound 4 and Collector Ramp, that takes you to White's Road. It is on the left lane that is out with this collision. Again, not seeing an impact to your drive as the sun is rising. Then eastbound on the 401, pretty busy going, starting from the 427 out to the 400. Haven't spotted any issues on the DVP, but slower this hour with the 401 to down towards the Winford Drive stretch. And if your travels take you towards Caledon, Dixie closed at King Street up in Caledon in for a serious collision involving a car versus a transport truck. Concert, dinner, meeting, or night out. 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
6: 14 degrees at 6:47 on the button, and the forecast is pretty straightforward and pretty good for today. Sunny with a high of 22, which is pretty seasonable. Tonight, clear with a low of 12, also pretty seasonal and nice sleeping weather. Tomorrow, not too bad, a mix of sun and cloud, but clearing in the afternoon with a high of 20. And then Sunday, not quite as good, cloudy with a 30% chance of showers, but that means there's a 70% chance there will be no showers with a high of 20. Coming up in just a moment, we're going to talk to Scott Reed with Overhyped and Underplayed. And one of the things I'll be interested to hear in which category he places Prime Minister Carney, Europe and Trump and all of that that's going on. Mr. Trump, of course, is busy saying he's going to demolish. This guy never stops. You can't make this stuff up. He's going to demolish the Kennedy Center. It's like demolishing the Lincoln Memorial. You're going to demolish the Kennedy Center unless his name's put on it. I really don't get this guy and why they haven't sort of tried to sort of come to grips with him. But in any, I mean, people down there. Anyway, Scott Reed's coming up here on News Talk 1010. John Torrey for John Moore.
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22: 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So hard to punch through.
25: With Scott Reed.
6: Good morning, Scott Reed.
38: Good morning, John Torrey. Not more, but Torrey.
6: How are you this morning? Are you good?
38: I'm all fine. Yes, I'm very fine. I bet money on a first half blowout for the Buffalo Bills, and I turned out to be, unusually, atypically, almost never correct. So, yeah, I'm very happy.
6: Yeah, no, they did well last night. And the let's talk about it because it's one of the things on your list this morning. The cross-border anthem, etc., and all of that playing itself out in front of all the fans at the new stadium. I thought it was a nice gesture. And, you know, you can like or not like the gesture of O Canada, the Bare Naked Ladies sang, but I thought it was a nice thing to do.
38: I did too. I think it's wildly overhyped.
6: Yeah.
38: And here's my point. I have a contrarian perspective on this. Of course it was great to see. Of course we ought to expect that in Buffalo, of all places, where, you know, a third of their fan base is, you know, violently Canadian. And, you know, my business partner, one of my closest friends, you know, his family's from St. Catharines. We would always go over to Bills games. So we ought to expect that degree of solidarity. But it's overhyped. Because we ought not for one second to use that to retreat to the happy place that so many people want to go to in order to avoid some of the difficult decisions that must be taken on this file. And that happy place is, you know what, our beef is with Trump, not with the American people. And, you know, it's all going to be okay once we manage Trump. No, these guys elected this guy twice. Right. There are many Americans and there are some American legislators, even not too many, because most of them have nothing when you pull their pants down. But there are some who are willing to stand up to Trump and say, you know what, taking action against Canada is wrong. But let's be honest, we are going to have to stand our ground. Trump and his White House and lots of others in the United States think it is risible that Canada should have its own decision-making when it comes to issues like access to energy, critical minerals, that we ought to be able to dictate terms on our own trade agreements around the world. You know, watch Fox News and you're hearing this kind of orthodoxy of, well, what's wrong with Canada?
6: Like, yeah, who do these actually want to have independent decision-making on that stuff?
38: Exactly. They say things like, you know, come on, you're a nice country full of nice people, but for Pete's sake, you've got things we want. And let's be honest, you're a satellite of us and you're under our umbrella of control. And so, yes, it was nice to see the national anthem sing. Yes, it's a wonderful thing to see these expressions of solidarity with Canada. But let's not mistake where America's head is at right now. And we're going to have to continue to stand firm and to provide ourselves with other options. And I think it's going to get harder before it gets easier.
6: Well, I agree with you on that. And I guess we'll see where the people stand beyond nice gestures in the elections that come this fall and whether they're prepared to rebuke him. Because right now, nobody, I mean, you mentioned a few politicians. There are very few business leaders that have stood up and said, because everybody's intimidated. Let's go to one of those other options you mentioned that we're pursuing. And that's Prime Minister Carney, Europe and the Trump reaction to that. Has that been overhyped or underplayed?
38: I think as hyped as it's been, it's still underplayed. And not because of this whole discussion about deeper alliances versus associate membership and what all that means. And you get some people on the right that really get all hysterical going, oh, my God, we're not going to be wearing, like, you know, wooden shoes and blue berets and we're not European. Okay, all right. The fact of the matter is most Canadians actually recognize that's a gigantic market over there. If we can offset some of the harm that's going to be caused economically because the United States decided it doesn't want to work constructively any longer by dealing with Europe more, great. But the reason I think that it's misunderstood, take this week in full for Carney. And goodness knows, there's going to be lots of hurdles. Like, you know, he promises a one-week review. Will that actually, or a one-year review for major projects, will that actually be possible to be implemented? He's pledging participation for pension funds and sovereign wealth funds in our major airports. That's a political hotspot. So we'll see how that unfolds. But set aside the kind of day in, day out, how does this stuff unfold? We're watching the Carney Doctrine writ large. And the Carney Doctrine fundamentally is this. Our integration with the United States economically has left us vulnerable. They actually want to dictate our choices. And because we're so dependent upon them, our ability to tell them no is sometimes compromised. Mm-hmm. And the only way to fight that fundamentally, structurally, right, is to make certain that we have the ability to make independent choices. That means drawing as much money from the rest of the world as possible so that we're well capitalized. We're not relying on the benevolence of the United States government. And secondly, it means forming stronger ties with anybody and everybody. So Europe is, you know, first man up. But the same thing is going to be true of the Vietnams and South Koreas of the world. Like, we've got to go fishing where the fish are. Yep. That means where the big markets are, as opposed to. So this whole week in sum, I think, is you're watching Carney say, this is how we go about establishing our ability to make independent choices from the likes of Donald Trump. And I think that's, it's been something to watch, because it's all happened in 1 week, and it's kind of breathtaking in its pace.
6: Yeah, and Trump's reaction is kind of interesting, too, because I think it catches them off guard, so he has these kind of, you know, impetuous reactions, like to say, well, again, who do these people think they are going off and doing something as, what did he call it, laughable, as to form a closer relationship with Europe? I don't think he can believe it's happening in a certain way.
38: I love his reaction. On the one hand, it's laughable and he's dismissive of it, but then he goes into a long litany of threats. Well, yeah. he sure seems to be bothered by it for something that's unimportant. Exactly. So, you know, it's a classic behavior of a bully.
6: You and I have both been advisors to politicians. I have actually been one, and there's things I've said that I wanted to take back, or maybe didn't use the words I should have. And, you know, that's what's now saying, the premier's office is saying that's what happened with Doug Ford and the sort of now non-endorsement of Olivia Chow.
38: Yeah, I heard you talking about this earlier, and I'm sort of with you, but here's the thing. He did endorse her. He did. I think what the premier's office is really saying is, standing what you heard, what you saw, we are going to choose to not officially bless that as an endorsement. But he made clear what his preference was, and, you know, that has repercussions. And he did it, and this to me is the point, and this is what's maybe being understated here, is he did it in spite of the fact that he himself had established a policy that he wasn't going to make an endorsement, that he wasn't going to involve himself in this fashion in the municipal race. And I think it just shows, it's another hint that sometimes this guy just can't lay off of it, and there's a lack of discipline. And so, and I know he's going to be on later, and you'll probably appreciate this analysis.
6: Nope, go ahead.
38: But my view is, and having worked for leaders, premiers and prime ministers, you know, like, they all have their thing. Doug Ford's thing is he wants to be premier of Toronto. And I think he got on that stage and he gets caught up in his rhetoric about how much he likes to work with politicians, a great relationship with her. Next thing you know, he finds himself endorsing. Now he has to pretend that he didn't do the endorsement, but he did. And he did because he was undisciplined, because he had said he'd set a rule for all.

0: wanted to bring a real confrontation on some of these issues and really wanted to exert more central control, which in a technical way is what some of the strike vote action's about. I think we're about to see a brouhaha that's going to have lasting implications. I really think this is a let's reset the relationship and the power dynamic between school boards, teachers, teachers' unions, and the people who are at College Street, and whether conservatives, liberals, or whatever. I think it's a real consolidation of power, an attempt to anyway, by Queen's Park and the government. Yeah. And
1: I think so you're right, but I hope you're wrong. But I think you're right. Anyway, Scott Reed got to go. Thank you very much. Overhyped and underplayed with Scott Reed, of course, advisor to premiers and prime ministers, and a frequent contributor here on this radio station. Have a great day, Scott, and a great weekend.
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4: Good morning, I'm Stuart McGinn. Plenty of sunshine on the way for your Friday. It's 15 degrees right now. The full forecast coming up after the news. Doug Ford's office maintains his complimentary, suggestive comments about Olivia Chow this week were not an endorsement of the incumbent mayor. SickKids has maintained its ranking as the best children's hospital anywhere in the world. And the Blue Jays are set for another big series this weekend in their fight for a playoff spot. Details on these and other stories coming up. But first, News Talk 1010 Time Saver Traffic.
5: Well, crews are still on scene of this collision on the westbound Ford Collector ramp to White's Road. Now, a vehicle had gone into the ditch, so the left lane of the exit ramp remains blocked. Not much of a delay, which is a great thing, and that ramp is still accessible. An eastbound Gardner still remains slow over the Humber into downtown. Off the major routes at Markham Road in progress, a collision. And up in Caledon, a serious collision involving a car and a transport truck has Dixie closed at King Street. 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Time saver traffic. Imagine one. Siaya Bois, your next update at 7:15 on News Talk 1010 Toronto.
4: Well, Doug Ford will have a chance to clear the air today about his endorsement of Olivia Chow this week that was quickly followed by a statement from his office to say he is not backing the incumbent in the city's mayoral race. Earlier in the week, Ford was complimentary of Chow and told people to read between the lines of his comments. Here's CP24's CJ Nelson with more.
6: Saying she does an incredible job, talked about how well they both work together, but apparently that was not an endorsement, even though that was what pretty much everyone interpreted it as. The premier's office issued a statement clarifying what he meant. Essentially, it said that he is not endorsing any candidates in the Toronto mayoral race, but instead, the premier has demonstrated that he will work with anyone, no matter their political stripe.
4: Ford himself will join us here on More in the Morning just after 8:30 today. Canadian businessman Frank Stronach may not yet know what the result of his indecent assault charge may be, but the judge presiding over the case offered the billionaire an assurance yesterday that he won't face jail time. CTV's Janice Golding has the story from the University Avenue courthouse.
7: Justice will prevail.
8: The Crown asked for a six-month jail term and for Stronach to be placed on the sex offenders registry for a period of 10 years. Stronach's attorney, however, called the Crown's position excessive. Lior Shemesh adding that on a continuum, the assault was on the least serious end of the spectrum.
9: Judge Anne Malloy said she did not know what sentence she would ultimately impose. However, she made it clear jail time would not be involved, adding that given Stronach is 94 years old, she wanted to remove that stress for the duration of her pondering.
4: Stronach is set to face another sexual assault trial in the spring in Newmarket involving six women. For the second year in a row, Toronto SickKids Hospital has been ranked as the best children's hospital in the world. CTV's Zoraida Aldman has the details.
10: The rank by Newsweek included a list of 250 pediatric hospitals around the world. SickKids finished ahead of Boston Children's Hospital, which placed second, and the Children's Hospital of Philadelphia, which placed third.
11: That is something that's part of the DNA of every single person who works at SickKids, that we continuously try to challenge ourselves to be better.
4: BC's Children's Hospital in Vancouver also made the list's top 10. And in sports, the Blue Jays are opening up a three-game series in Texas against the Rangers tonight. That is as close to a playoff series as you can get at this point in the season. Toronto and Texas are each two games back of the final AL wildcard spot that's currently held by the Cleveland Guardians. TSN's Keegan Mathinson says Toronto has next to no room for error now.
12: They need to go on a real streak here. We're talking winning 7-8 of their last 9 games. And this Blue Jays team is not built for winning streaks. To be built for a winning streak, you need to have a great offense. You need to have power, because

0: somewhere along the way, you need to overcome a bad pitching performance.
1: Of course, offensive struggles have defined this lackluster Blue Jays year. Ace Dylan Cease is on the mound for Toronto tonight. It's a first pitch just after 8 p.m. You can tap into breaking news anywhere. 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Sunshine today with a high up to 22 degrees. A clear sky tonight with a low down to 12. Tomorrow, a sun-cloud mix and a high of 20. We'll also reach 20 degrees for the high Sunday. It comes with cloudy skies and a 30% chance of showers. Right now, it's 15 degrees. I'm Stuart McGinn. 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
4: 7:06 on a sweet, sweet Friday morning, 14 degrees, and not a bad weekend's forecast. Certainly great for today and not bad for tomorrow. Maybe a little sketchy for Sunday, but, you know, we'll take it as it comes. Just to prove to you before we get to the five things that the people out there that are decision makers do listen to News Talk 1010. We just had on Scott Reed talking about what's going on with the negotiations with the teachers. And I think within seconds of him being off the air, we have a statement back from the press secretary for the Minister of Education. Scott has suggested, I think correctly, the government is trying to consolidate a lot of power with on a province-wide basis so you don't have school board issues being decided in these labor negotiations. And the minister's office responds as follows by saying the majority of unions have gone to the Labor Relations Board to determine which issues should be negotiated at the central or local tables. We respect their right to do so, but this process has delayed the start of bargaining. We'll be ready and willing to negotiate whenever the unions are ready to begin once the OLRB process has concluded. And they talk about strike threats not serving the interests of students. But I think, you know, what's going on here is that they're both right. The unions are trying to avoid having it all consolidated so that there's one sort of winner-take-all set of negotiations on every issue, and the unions are trying to resist that for obvious reasons, so they're both right in terms of what's going on, and Scott's right, too. So it's time to check on the five things you need to know.
5: And now,
6: five things.
5: More in the Morning presents the five things you need to know.
4: Number one, the Premier's office clarifies Doug Ford is not endorsing Olivia Chow or anybody else in the Toronto mayor's race. He will join himself, Moore in the Morning, for a very special appearance at 8:35 this morning. We're calling it Ford's Forum because he's filling in for my normal Tory's take, but I can't do two things at once here. Here's what the Premier had to say that caused all this discussion to begin.
7: But I just want to say the mayor and I have a phenomenal relationship. Phenomenal. And we've given the City of Toronto more money than they've ever seen in their lives, over $9 billion. We're going to continue supporting the mayor. She's doing an incredible job. So read between the lines.
4: You heard Scott Reed talking about that and referring to a lack of discipline. I tend to think it's more that, you know, you're speaking on the fly on these things, and I'm not trying to, you know, explain away the Premier's words, but I think if he just said, if she's reelected, of course we'll continue to support the mayor, because I think that's what he would say, and that's what he'll do if she is reelected. But there is that if in there, and I guess that's the part that was forgotten about, and it made it sound like an endorsement. Number two, O Canada, performed by the Bare Naked Ladies before the Buffalo Bills home opener in their new stadium. And it draws mixed response online, both because of the people interpreting what the gesture meant or didn't mean, but also because of the singing by the Bare Naked Ladies, a kind of an a cappella version of Air Canada, O Canada.

0: not my favorite version, and it is hard to sing in front of a stadium live like that, especially a cappella. It didn't sound that good, did it, really? But again, I think we shouldn't. I mean, Scott Reed's right. We shouldn't overhype. This is some great thing that's going to solve the Canada-U.S. trade war, but I think it does indicate that the American people do love Canadians and love to do business with us, especially along the border. But I will say I agree with Scott that they've got to start to speak up, and then maybe the first time they'll have a chance to really speak up is in these midterm elections by just throwing a lot of these Republicans out and just saying this is not acceptable behavior by the President of the United States, who you have to wonder about himself, and he's spending his time. They've got a trade war on with us. They've got a war on in Iran. They've got inflation. And he's talking about if they don't put his name on the Kennedy Center, he's going to tear it down. I mean, seriously. Anyway, number three, the judge Anne Molloy, the Justice Anne Molloy, has indicated that she will not send Frank Stronach to jail. She says he's 94 years old and nothing is going to be served by sending him to jail upon his conviction for sexual offenses. She said this yesterday during the pre-sentence hearing day, where the prosecution and the defense get to comment on what should be the sentence and where people, victims, get to read their victim impact statement. Here is Frank Stronach, followed by Janice Golding, the CTV commentator.
1: Justice will prevail.
2: Judge Anne Molloy said she did not know what sentence she would ultimately impose. However, she made it clear jail time would not be involved, adding that given Stronach is 94 years old, she wanted to remove that stress for the duration of her pondering.
0: I don't think whether you agree with that or not either, whether the stress should be removed. I think, and Scott Reed and I had a different view on this. No, it was Deb Hutton. She said, look, no matter how old anybody is, that shouldn't be a factor, and all the other things that now are taken into account in sentencing. I just think, you know, like, he's not a security risk to the public. He's not a flight risk. So I think if you gave him house arrest with an ankle bracelet or something like that, you know, that's going to teach him as much of a lesson as we want to teach him, and it's going to set enough of an example. I'm not minimizing for a second what he was convicted of, but I just think it isn't. Anne Molloy's right. She's a very smart judge, that it's not really going to serve any public purpose by having this man in jail, notwithstanding what he did. And I don't think that was his voice, by the way. I think that may be one of his lawyers that just said justice will prevail, and I guess we'll see. Number four, Sick Kids Hospital, ranked number one in the world for children. Here's the CEO of the hospital, a very excellent CEO he is. He's been there for a number of years now. His name's Ron Cohn, and he does a great job.
3: Among all of these hospitals across the world, we have been ranked now number one for the second year in a row. And it's really a testament to the tremendous dedication of every single person who works at SickKids.
0: You heard Deb Hutton this morning talking about her experience basically living there for a month, and I've never had that, but I was there for each of four kids for something or other that involved more than kind of a visit to the emergency room, and it is an extraordinary place. It's just plain and simple. It's an extraordinary place. It's extraordinary because it's been so well supported over time by people, and we used to have those radiothons here year after year, and you know, you would go to the Sick Kids Hospital, which I did for many years when I was full-time doing afternoons here, and you would hear from the doctors, who are just excellent, and you'd hear from the nurses and see them at work, and they're just excellent. But then you'd also hear from these incredibly resilient kids. You know, just, I mean, kids that would come on and have these beads, and they get a bead for every treatment they've had, like every chemotherapy, every, you know, surgical procedure. And they, sometimes these kids would have like 200 beads, and they'd be talking matter-of-factly about the 200 beads and that each one representing a treatment. And they're like 8 years old, and they've had these 200 treatments and chemotherapy and all this kind of stuff. But the place itself just performs miracles each and every day, and it deserves to be number one in the world. And it's a source of great pride for us. You know, this is the kind of stuff we don't talk about enough, of how lucky we are here through our public system, by the way, to have Princess Margaret in the cancer world, to have Sick Kids, and so on. And so this is a well-deserved recognition by the people that judge these things. Vancouver's in the top five, too, which is a great testament to our system, because for all we criticize it, and there are problems, there's a lot of good stuff about it, too. And number five for today, while gas prices did indeed drop this morning, gasoline prices, diesel is still soaring. And this is going to become and is becoming, and it's on the screen this morning up on CNN, a big issue in the U.S. elections again, because it's fueling inflation. You may say, why? Most people don't put diesel in their cars. Well, it's because diesel does go in trucks and trains and all kinds of transit vehicles. So there's a cost that's getting its way to you through transit fares, through prices on goods that are transported by truck. Here is Sylvain Charlebois and another analyst about the impact that diesel prices have.
4: The correlation between diesel prices and food prices you see at the grocery store is one of the highest of all factors.
5: And everybody should be worried about the fact that everything you interact with has been on one or several tractor trailers that are powered by diesel fuel.
0: So good reason to be worried about that. Now, when I say worried, I mean, I don't mean to sort of interrupt a sweet, sweet Friday, but good reason to at least keep that in mind as we celebrate gas prices, which do go up and down a bit like a yo-yo, let's be frank. I mean, they do. But diesel prices have been going sort of steadily up. And the reason for that, by the way, I was reading up on it this morning just so I could sort of explain best I can to you. I guess even things like the Ukrainian raids on, and I'm not opposing those at all, but the Ukrainian raids on Moscow and Russian refineries of diesel fuel, where a lot of it happens, I guess, are having an impact on the supply. It's as simple as that. And the supply is down because a lot of these refineries are, for one reason or another, not functioning properly. And so the price goes up. The law of supply and demand at work yet again, for good or for bad. 7:15. Kitchen Cabinet with Marco Mendicino coming up, but first, News Talk 1010, Time Saver Traffic with NCOA. Well,
6: thank you so much, John. We continue to deal with these problems on the westbound Foreman Collector ramp that takes you to White's Road. On that ramp, it is the left lane that is blocked. Had a vehicle that was involved in this collision go into the ditch, so they're just hooking it up, getting it out of the ditch, and hopefully that lane will reopen shortly. Then further west on the 401, it's getting busier from the Allen out towards the 427. If you're on the flip side, eastbound 401, jamming now from the 427 out to Keele. Sunrise and blinding the drive, so make sure your shades are handy. And then on the eastbound lanes of the Gardner, also sunshine delays. That's what I'm calling them if you're heading into the downtown core, starting from Park Lawn all the way up to Jameson. Off the major, it's in Scarborough, collision on Markham Road and Progress. And if your travels take you towards Caledon, no access to the intersection of Dixie and King Street. It's been closed. 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
0: Thank you, Adjoa. 7:16, and it's 14 degrees down from 15, and it's going to be sunny today with a high of 22, clear tonight with a low of 12, and then tomorrow a mix of sun and cloud, but clearing in the afternoon with a high of 20, and Sunday cloudy with a 30% chance of showers and a high of 20. So overall, not too bad. Coming up, we're going to talk to Marco Mendicino, who is flying solo today on the Kitchen Cabinet, and we're going to ask him about what it's like to be on a fly on the wall, or actually more importantly, sitting in one of the chairs in the caucus room, where today Prime Minister Carney will address all the Liberal MPs as Parliament is set to return fairly shortly, and what it was like at the Conservative caucus. He obviously wasn't there, but they had a bit more tense meeting yesterday about things, including Mr. Polyev's leadership. I'm not sure it was on the agenda, but it certainly was an unspoken agenda item. So that's coming up here on News Talk 1010. John Tory for John Moore.
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8: If the entire world shows up here and looks at our brochure of things we want to build and goes, great, we're in.
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19: Americans may be powerful, but Canadians are tough. 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
20: How far are you prepared to go
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21: Half-baked, expensive, probably ineffective.
19: Good analysis.
22: With former federal cabinet ministers.
19: We're already fighting in the anteroom, by the way.
21: That's
19: really?
21: Right. That's right.
22: Lisa Raitt and Marco Mendicino.
0: 7:22 on the button, 15 degrees, back up to 15 degrees. And Marco Mendicino is indeed here, former federal cabinet minister, former chief of staff to Prime Minister Mark Carney. Good morning, Marco.
23: John Tory, as I live and breathe.
0: Do you think you can
23: TGIF.
0: Do this? Can you do this on your own today? Do you think you'll be able to get through it?
23: Oh, I think so. I think me and you can handle it, although I do miss Lisa already. We're on a roll here.
0: She's a character. So let's talk about, speaking of being on a roll, the Prime Minister is back in Canada after a whirlwind trip to Europe and has kind of made the announcements he made with respect to some talks we're having with the Europeans. And he's going to speak to his caucus today. You've been in that room of the government caucus, and that's what it is, the government caucus, which is different than the opposition caucus, which we'll talk about in a moment. What's going to be going on in there? Is it going to be kind of matter of fact? Is it going to be maybe a bit celebratory? What's the mood?
23: Well, I think the mood's going to be pretty positive, given that the Prime Minister and the government has been on a roll, if you believe the polls. And you don't just have to believe the polls. You know, there were those summer by-elections where we actually picked up an additional seat in Quebec. So I think the mood will be good. You know, these first meetings after the summer recess, and you know, just for the benefit of listeners, they have something called a caucus retreat. This is where you spend a day and a half or so getting ready for the upcoming parliamentary session, which starts next week. So it's kind of like back to school. You haven't seen your classmates for a while, and you're catching up on what you heard on the ground and where you took some time with your family and your friends. And so it's a great chance to reconnect. I think coming into this session, you know, there will be, I think, quite a positive mood if you're in the Liberal caucus, if you're on the government side. It's always good to be in government. And you'll be talking about the government's economic agenda. You'll be talking about, you know, what's on tap coming up over the next couple of months. But just to hit a few highlights, and you mentioned them, you know, the Prime Minister this past week has done a lot. You know, he chaired the first ever Canada Investment Summit, where we saw private capital and wealth from all around the world come to Canada and basically look at major projects energy projects, critical infrastructure projects, as a way to invest and get those projects done so that we can get our energy to market. And this is tied to what I think the government's overarching vision is for Canada right now in this moment, and that is to be an energy superpower. I think heading into the session, you know, there'll be for sure some discussion and debate about, you know, keeping close to certain progressive movements like, you know, the climate movement, the environment movement. There'll be some discussions around that because let's not forget the Liberal Party is a big tent. And I think there'll be some discussion about what's going on the other side of the aisle. So it's an exciting time.
0: Just on that, the Conservatives had a caucus meeting yesterday, and there wasn't much came out of it in the sense that, you know, again, these caucus meetings are supposed to be confidential, and they were pretty good at keeping a lid. I'm saying they were this time. But, yeah. You know, again, I think quite a different mood probably in that room. I mean, they try to remain upbeat. They try to sort of have these people out there saying, we all think Pierre's doing a great job. But I think underneath all that, also, there are people who are prepared to be quoted, perhaps not by name, saying that they're a little anxious, to say the least.
23: Well, look, I'm not going to do any celebration dances here. I know what it's like to be when you're two touchdowns down in the poll, and that's where the Conservatives are right now. But look, I'll say what I said yesterday when I was on with Vashi Kapelos. I want to pay Pierre compliment a few compliments. So one, I do think Pierre Poilievre did perform well when he went to the United States last week. He was less partisan. He was more statesmanlike. He defended the country. You know, he stood in solidarity with the prime minister. I think to the extent that he can do that more, even as we head back into a parliamentary session, the better. The second thing is we are going back into the House of Commons. That does mean question period every day. And this is one area where Pierre is also very sharp. You know, when he's on message, he can be an effective prosecutor of the opposition agenda. And I think this is going to be another opportunity for him to kind of show what he's got to his team. And that leads to my third observation or piece of advice. And that is to showcase his team. There are some, you know, really effective members of his caucus who can share some of the load. And I think that by giving some of those responsibilities to some of the people that sit on the front bench there, you know, it allows him to kind of do some of that bridge building among those members of his team, you know, who may be worried that that they're not going to be able to turn it around. So
0: such a good point. I think I will, on the one hand, I'll make two observations. One, I think he has to be so careful because even today he's quoted as saying that on the European issue, Prime Minister Mark Carney is untrustworthy. And I don't think he needs to use that word. I think he was maybe less transparent in how he went about communicating what he was going to do. But to say untrustworthy, I think goes a bit far. But secondly, to your point about the front bench, I mean, somebody like Melissa Lansman, I saw her quoted today. You never see her quoted. She's the deputy leader of the party. She's a young woman from the GTA, and I think the more he could get her on her feet, because she's very articulate and very smart and very credible, that would be good for the party. But anyway,
23: Melissa, thanks, good advice. I agree, John. Melissa is one of the more effective communicators on the bench. She's exactly the kind of person I had in mind. I think there's some others, Raquel Dancho, who is from, I want to say, Kildonan St. Paul's in Manitoba, just outside of Winnipeg there. You know, I got Adam Chambers, who's very good. So they've got some really talented members of that caucus where he can share the load. And the other thing that you mentioned is also spot on. And I think this is one of the, you know, and I don't want to speak for the for the Conservative Party, but I think if you're in that caucus, you want to see the, you know, that statesmanlike approach by and large, without getting into some of the incendiary hyperpartisan language, because that hasn't worked. So we'll see. I think Pierre has shown an ability and a capacity to be that leader, because the whole point is, and people, you know, who are in the job of leader of the opposition say it's the worst job in politics, right?
0: Yeah, well, I've had it, and I can assure you they're right. Yeah, it's terrible. You're either too negative or you're too positive. Like, you know, you just can't win.
23: You never get it right.
0: Right.
23: You never get it right.
0: Right.
23: But what you are doing is you're auditioning for the top job.
0: Right.
23: And I think what most Canadians want is not a hyper-partisan attack dog. What they want is, you know, a competent statesman-like individual. And it is hard to walk that line because the job of the opposition is to criticize. And so you do tend to skew negative. But that doesn't mean when you're in a crisis that there aren't moments where you can't show solidarity. And I think Pierre has done that, like he did last week in the United States.
0: Yeah, he did so.
23: And I think if he can channel that in Canada more, I think it'd be better.
0: Last but not least, Marco Mendicino. Kathleen Wynne speaks up and says we need leadership in the coming municipal elections, which are happening across Ontario in late October, on the issue of sort of hate and some of the anti-Semitism we've seen, but hate of all kinds. She says, look, people, especially locally, have to speak up and, you know, be accounted for on this issue, which I think in the case of the anti-Semitism that we've seen so much of here in Canada and in Toronto, we have not seen that.
23: Well, I've been very outspoken about this, as you know, John, and it's one of the most concerning issues in our city, which is combating anti-Semitism. And I do think that at times politicians tend to think that they can check a box just simply by putting out a tweet. You got to show up. You got to go into the community, got to engage, you got to listen, and you got to be there. And I think this is true for all forms of hate, but especially anti-Semitism because of the statistics, which are incontrovertible. You know, the police have done, I think, an effective job at trying to raise the statistics when it comes to prosecuting crime. But you also, it's one thing to lay a charge. I mean, this is another point of frustration, but it's another thing to see that charge put before a court, then prosecuted in front of a judge, then have that judge appropriately convict that person, and then see that person appropriately sentenced. And it's the follow through and the execution that is what deters future hate crime. And that we haven't seen enough of. And I certainly hope that as an issue of public safety, that that issue gets debated in this upcoming mayoral race.
0: Well said. Marco Mendicino, who's one half of the kitchen cabinet, normally with Lisa Raitt, but on his own today, and did a great job as such. So thank you very much. And coming up after we check on the bottom of the hour news headlines, we're going to talk to Tony Chapman about Tim Hortons announcing some new coffee for airline flights. So that's an interesting innovation for them as they continue to grow. 7:30, time to check in with Stuart McGinn on the morning headlines. Good morning, Stuart.
1: Hey, John. Good morning. Well, Doug Ford will have the chance to set the record straight right here on News Talk 1010 this morning. The Premier's office has been backtracking on his comments about Olivia Chow earlier in the week. That sounded a lot like an endorsement, though officials insist it wasn't. Ford had been complimentary of Chow and his relationship with her, and then said people should read between the lines of his comments. Ford will join us here on More in the Morning just after 8:30. Gas prices are the lowest they've been all week this morning. Prices dropping 10 cents at midnight, down to an average of $1.80.9 a liter. It's a move tied to refineries switching over to their cheaper winter blends of gasoline. Diesel remains near record territory this morning, though, averaging $2.67.9 a liter. Prime Minister Mark Carney is set to address his Liberal caucus in Ottawa today, all after his headline-making speech before EU Parliament this week, but with many questions about our budding alliance with Europe unclear. CTV News chief political correspondent Vashi Capello says how U.S. President Donald Trump could view it is also still murky.
2: Who knows at the end of the day where Trump takes this? But I did note that in the Prime Minister's speech in particular, there was a few instances in which he made an effort, I think, to kind of downplay the United States' role in all of this. He, for example, said, I'm not looking to form a third bloc with better manners.
1: Carney also confirming yesterday this EU alliance will be the subject of debate and a final vote on Parliament Hill. MPs are set to get back to the House of Commons from their summer break on Monday. And we've heard plenty of positive stories alongside a few negative ones, all about yesterday's mix of Canadians and Americans in attendance for the Buffalo Bills home opener. The Bare Naked Ladies performed O Canada before the game and a tribute to the longstanding cross-border fandom for the team, all amidst our continued trade war. The Bills ultimately won, beating the Detroit Lions 41-31. Full details on these stories and more coming up at the top of the hour from the CTV Toronto Newsroom. I'm Stuart McGinn. Now let's check time saver traffic.
6: Well, problems persist on the westbound Foreign Collector ramp to White's Road. It is the left lane of shoulder that is still blocked following this vehicle that had gone into the ditch. Tow is on scene, but they still haven't removed the vehicle. The right lane is still accessible on that ramp. If you are traveling and headed on the eastbound 401, at least no issues. It's still busy from Dixie and sections all the way out towards about the Keele Street stretch. Checking out your drive on the QBW Toronto bound, busy through Burlington and then slows again into Mississauga. starting from just before here, Ontario, out to the 427 off the major routes. Collision on Markham Road in progress. And up in Caledon, serious collision involving a car and a transport truck has Dixie closed at King Street. News Talk at 1010 weather for your day today. Sunshine and highs for today reaching 22 degrees. Right now, we are currently sitting at 15 degrees under the sun. School pickups and drop-offs are back. Slow down and watch your children walking, cycling, and playing as you drive. Learn more at toronto.ca/vision0. Time saver traffic. Imagine once. Yeah, yeah, boy. 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
0: And the time is 7:34, and coming up in this next half hour, we're going to hear from Tom, of course, from Tom's Place, followed by branding and marketing expert Tony Chapman. We'll talk about Tim Hortons and a new brand of coffee you'll see in an airplane. And then, of course, coming up after that, Free For All Round 1, brought to you by Lexus of Vaughan. Save big with the Lexus 5-day event happening this month at Lexus of Vaughan near Wonderland in the Maple Auto Mall. Luxury is closer than you think. So Tony Chapman coming up in just a moment here on News Talk 1010. John Torrey for John Moore.
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0: Well, this portion of the show is indeed brought to you by Tom's Place, and that means Tom's here for a visit. Good morning, Tom, on a Friday.
27: Hey, good morning, John. Thank you very kindly. I hung out with the Prime Minister last Sunday, and I forgot to talk to him. You know, I'm so shy. I didn't want to go up and, you know, grab his arm and tell him, Prime Minister, please come and buy a suit from me. But I would have told him that if he wants to hear some great jazz, come on down to Kensington Market Jazz Festival. And, John, you witnessed that. You were part of the show. You came for the opening, and you came to our little store in Kensington Market, and you partied with us. That Molly Johnson, that fabulous, fantastic, extremely talented and pretty lady, has started the Kensington Market Jazz Festival well over 10 years ago. And if you come down on Saturday and Sunday, we'll have a grand piano donated by Yamaha for the event. And I don't know how do we put this huge piano into my store. I think they take the roof off. You got to witness this. And it's right in the front of the store. And we have the greatest and best piano players playing on that beautiful Yamaha piano. And Robbie Botosh is also going to be playing. What a day. What a time. What a life. And what a suit, John. What a suit at Tom's Place. Too bad Mark Carney won't be there. I didn't tell him. I kept it as a secret from him. I think he would have come. Next time I'll invite him.
0: All right. Thank you very much, Tom. And the Kensington Jazz Festival is well worth a visit, as Tom said. So think about that. It's 7:38.
3: And now,
28: ladies and gentlemen,
3: more in the morning.
28: Welcome back.
8: the theme I'm seeing across the economy. It just shows you a city changing. Everything that surrounds this brand, a manifestation of where we are today in technology and how we depend on it so much.
9: The branding and marketing expert, Tony Chapman.
8: It's an interesting story.
0: Welcome, Tony Chapman. How are you doing? He's the host, of course, of the podcast Chatter That Matters and a future, at least a frequent contributor here on 1010, a branding and marketing expert. How are you doing, Tony?
10: Great, John. How are you?
0: Good. So, I guess in that sort of very competitive world of coffee with Dunkin' Donuts announcing they're coming back in and all the other different players, Tim Hortons is announcing something you're going to find on an airplane, which is just another way, I guess, they can be another part of the market in a broader way.
10: You know, it's in this world, if you can get your product sampled, it's so important. And if you've got something where you feel you have unique taste, you want to put it in somebody's mouth. So what a perfect place in an airplane, WestJet, because you're flying, you're tired, you're cranky. And that first cup of coffee is just this gift that's brought to you. So everybody's competing to be the coffee of that airline. And I think what Tim Hortons has done is a couple of things that are very smart. One, they've claimed a custom brew. It's called Flight Roast, and it's been designed to taste perfect at the cabin pressures of an airplane. Does it exist or not? I have no idea, but nice hook, Flight Roast. And then the second thing, which is more behind the scenes, which we should unpack, is how fast these award programs are reward programs are consolidating. So it's not just the coffee they're serving. Mm-hmm. By next year, you can have your Tim Rewards and your WestJet Rewards, which means all tying in RBC as well as Canadian Tire, all working together. So what they're trying to do is to say to you that if you're going to have a reward program, have ours because it carries much further than the Tim's coffee shop. So I think it's a combination of sampling and trying to get stickiness with the customer, all served up with a Flight Roast coffee.
0: And just brand extension too, I guess.
10: Absolutely.
0: Books. There's a Canadian entrepreneur out there. And he's kind of in the business of corporate gifts, but he says books are the best kept secret when it comes to gift giving.
10: I like to, is corporate gifting still a thing? I know that in this world, it's less and less. What I like what he's done is he's picked 12 Canadian authors. Where it would take this a little further, though, I think books is a great idea, but maybe a gift certificate and a personal letter to John Torrey. Hey, John, I think you're going to love this book. I don't know if you've read it, but here's a gift certificate so you can order it. You can order it and be happy to ship it to you. But if not, here's another bunch of books that I think really fit who you are to show that I actually think about John Torrey. And for you, I would probably get a great book on politics, or I get a great book on serving society after you've served politics. And then you say, hey, this Tony's really thinking about me. That's where I would take this. So I love the idea of books. I love corporate gift giving, but I would make it even more personal.
0: No, I think you're absolutely right about that. Because, you know, it's one thing to get a book. It's another one to actually get one that you want to read. So, and that makes the gift, I think, much more sort of effective and meaningful if you get one you want to read. Thank you very much, Tony Chapman, for sharing your thoughts with us again on a Friday morning. We'll look forward to talking again.
10: Chat soon, John. Thank you.
0: Okay, 7:42, and we'll be back in just a moment with round one.
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6: It is, John, and we have brand new problems just coming into the traffic desk on the southbound 427. Just as you make your way through Finch Avenue, it's the left lane that is out. That is following a collision. So as you make around the southbound side of things, traffic pretty jammed as you approach that scene. And then westbound 401, the collector ramp to White's Road, the left lane is still occupied. That is for an ongoing collision cleanup and investigation. Northbound 410 up at Steeles, HOV lane blocked with some debris being cleaned up by MTO, and a slew of issues off the major itself. This collision on Markham Road in progress, and if you're traveling towards Caledon, no access to the intersection of King Street and Dixie. It's been closed because of a very serious collision involving a car and a transport truck. 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I'm Ajwa and Sia Yabois. Your next update at 8 o'clock on News Talk 1010 Toronto.
0: 15 degrees at 7:47. The weather goes like this. Sunny with a high of 22 today. Doesn't get more clear and concise than that. Tonight, clear and low 12. That's not bad either. Tomorrow, a mix of sun and cloud, but clearing in the afternoon with a high of 20. And then Sunday, cloudy with a 30% chance of showers and a high of 20. As I've been saying, a 30% chance of showers means 70% there won't be showers. So that's look at it positively. And it sounds like not a bad fall weekend. I guess it's just about fall, depending how you measure these things or when you say it happens. It's time for round one.
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0: Joining us for round one on this Friday morning, Vas Bednar, the managing director of the Canadian Shield Institute. Uthman Quick, a founder of REP, R-E-P, a strategic communications and AI firm, former director of communications at the National Council of Canadian Muslims. And Jerry Agar here in the studio with me, of course, host of the Jerry Agar Show from 10 until noon. each day. May I start? Good morning to you all. First of all, may I start with the Frank Stronach story? I'll call it that, just to put it in context for the listeners. His pre-sentence hearing yesterday was held yesterday. A pre-sentence hearing when you're convicted of a criminal offense allows both for the prosecution and the defense to make submissions on what they think the sentence should be, and then it also allows for the victim impact statements to be read. And I guess the news headline coming out of this, not to diminish what everybody had to say, is what the judge had to say. The judge being Anne Molloy, a very respected justice. I have the highest of respect for her, knowing many judges as I do. And she said, I don't think there's any public purpose served by sending this man to jail. She cited the fact he was 94, but I think it was more just there was no public purpose to be served by sending him to jail. And of course, there's disagreement on that, even from Deb Hutton this morning, who, you know, kind of said, well, the fact you're 94 or 64 or 44 shouldn't really matter if you're convicted of a criminal offense. Jerry, over to you first.
3: Well, I'm having a hard time having the same respect for Justice Anne Molloy that you've just articulated based on what's happening here. She says she is very firmly settled in her mind that it will not be a jail term. She says, and I'm quoting here, I'm not going to order custody in the circumstances of this case for a man who's 94 years old. So I just want to remove that level of stress during the duration of my pondering. It's not about you, Justice Anne Molloy. It's about justice here, okay? As opposed to this legal system we have that mollycoddles violent criminals on a regular basis. I don't care. Like Deb Hutton, I don't care how old he is. You know what's stressful, Justice Anne Molloy, I think, because I've not been a victim of it? Sexual assault. The kinds of things that he's been convicted of. I'm pretty sure that's pretty stressful. And the stress continues and gets piled on by saying, oh, he's an old man, so let's let him go. This is just ridiculous.
0: Okay. Well, there's a variety of opinions on that, including as between Jerry and me, but let's go over to Uthman and see what you think of this. Is there a purpose to be served, a public purpose or other purpose to putting Mr. Stronach in jail in all the circumstances?
4: Look, I agree with Jerry on this. I you know, see where his passion is coming from. I think what's lost here is looking at the survivor, right? And the message that it sends to other survivors, I think that's the most powerful thing that I can take about what's happening in this. The perception matters because sexual violence is already really badly underreported. So the next time somebody goes through something like this, it doesn't matter how old the perpetrator or the alleged perpetrator is, they should feel comfortable about knowing that justice will be served. And that, you know, this won't be taken lightly. So I'm going to be watching for the registry question. I think that's important as well. But really, we'd like to see accountability in this case.
3: Yeah, he's not the alleged perpetrator.
0: No, I didn't say who said
3: that. No, yeah. Yeah, I just want to be...
0: He's convicted. Yes. He's there for sentencing.
4: Yeah, no, just referring to future possible, cases.
0: So Vass Bednar, we don't know what the sentence is going to be. She's just taking one thing off the table. Do you think it's possible that all the things that Uthman just said about it being important to send a message to the survivors and to society at large about this could be achieved by some other sentence other than jail? I suggested earlier on house arrest, like a legitimate house arrest with an ankle bracelet on and various other things, but over to you.
5: Oh, now's when I really miss Courtney Betty on the Friday panel. I wonder, you know, we're tossing around the word justice. I wonder if, you know, the conviction, this person's legacy and name has also been tarnished through the conviction. There are other prices this person, you know, pays, and in terms of what kind of parallel other than jail we can offer somebody who is so senior. Jerry, I see your points, but I do wonder about the utility of jail compared to just the act and significance of bringing this forward 50 years later and still holding this person to account.
3: How's he held to account, though? We don't know. But I'll tell you what just flashed through my mind when you said house arrest, John Tory. I mean, hopefully we all get
5: in
3: there.
5: A
3: but
5: mansion?
3: No, it feels like 94 would be kind of house arrest anyway. I mean, I don't know how active
0: but
3: you
0: Jerry,
3: are.
0: But, Jerry, that's sort of the point. And look, we'll move on. But it's sort of the point. I mean, the guy, Vass was alluding to this, he's had his name taken off buildings. He's been, he'll be put on the sex registry. I think they say they're going to probably do that. A whole bunch of things like that, you know, don't, and you obviously don't think, like, I disagree with the word you said about the need to send a strong message here about what he's done and about the victim and everything else, but that I think what she's saying is that jail in these circumstances may not represent the best punishment, if you want to use the word punishment, that you could have for this particular guy.
3: Oh, do you care that this is stressful for the judge?
0: No, I don't. I think she meant, look, you'll be equally inflamed by this. I think she meant stressful for him to think about going to jail at age 94. I think that's what she meant. I don't think she meant stress on herself.
3: No. Kind of person, I want to remove that level of stress during the duration of my pondering.
0: No, but this is during the time when she's thinking about sentence, she means the duration of stress for him. That's what I think she meant. Yeah. But anyway, I'll tell you this much, too. I'll say it just because you called into question by saying she is... And oftentimes she would have decisions she would make that you would like in the context of just being a very sensible judge. And she's given the toughest trials because she's very smart and very, very level headed. Anyway,
3: she doesn't have enough rope.
0: Oh, Jerry. All right, let's move on. Let's go to the Ford non-endorsement. And, I've been saying this morning just because I believe it's true. I mean, I think Scott Reed and I, what we said this morning about this are both true. He said that Premier Ford probably got carried away in wanting to lavish praise on Olivia Chow. I said that probably what he meant, and politicians make mistakes. I've been one, and I had 9 years of answering to the press, and you make mistakes sometimes, that he meant to say, if she's reelected, I'll continue to support her. But it came out differently than that and certainly sounded like an endorsement. Now he says it's not. So, Vass, is that enough? Should we just leave it there and move on?
5: Well, it's funny that he ended by urging people to read between the lines of his comments. Yeah. But I do think it's appropriate for, maybe more appropriate for, a premier to sort of abstain from any any kinds of endorsements during the municipal election process and really leave it up to, as the premier would say, the people. So is he in a pickle? It's an exciting, kind of tight, somewhat convoluted race. Let's let Toronto decide without being more influenced by others.
0: Withman, your comments on this?
4: I mean, my heart goes out to the Premier's comms team. And as a comms person myself, I know that that's probably the hardest job in Canadian politics. So, Doug Ford is not really the best at being subtle. And so I think we kind of know what this means. And a rule of thumb in the industry is if the correction never lands as strongly as the first point that's made. So I think for the voters, I think if we strip out the gamesmanship, the real story here is the relationship between City Hall and Queen's Park. And that has gone from conflict to a working cooperation. And, you know, as a result of that, Toronto did get funding out of it. So I think whoever wins next month has to protect that relationship without turning to the mayor's office into like a branch of Queen's Park. So it's a delicate dance, I think, for Chow and her team. But Doug Ford will be Doug Ford.
0: I think you're right in all of what you said, including that just last comment there. I will say, though, I was her predecessor, and there was limited conflict and good cooperation between Premier Ford and myself when I was mayor. We had one huge blow-up about his attempts to cut public funding for public health. But other than that, we got a lot done and got a lot of money for the city and so on. So it wasn't her moving into some new cooperative mode with him. I think she has cooperated with him, though.
4: But they weren't besties from day one. Like,
0: No, that's build. Right. Because he said the famous quote about how it would be, what would an unmitigated disaster to be elected as mayor. Jerry?
3: I do know what he meant because I spoke to him and released the story yesterday at 10 o'clock that it was not an endorsement. I thought it was an endorsement. In fact, I would say that on Wednesday, there was only one person who thought that he didn't endorse Chow. But critically, that one person was Doug Ford. But all the rest of us thought that he did. But I spoke to him on Wednesday evening, and here's what he meant. Okay. He wanted us to realize, look, I'm not bringing back the speed cameras. I will move forward with the Island Airport expansion. I'm going to take out some of the bike lanes. I'm going to build the new science center, which he was adamant when he spoke to me, saying it's going to be the biggest tourist attraction in Canada. And he was saying, we have a good working relationship. She's doing a good job, but read between the lines. I don't agree with her on so many things. I'm not going to endorse her. Well, we didn't get that message, but that's what he was trying to say.
0: Yeah, and it's one of those things. He's coming up, by the way, Premier Ford, and he'll talk about this himself and I guess maybe amplify what Jerry just said he meant when he talks with us at 8:35 this morning on what we're calling Ford's Forum, which is in lieu of Tory's Take, which I normally would do if I wasn't hosting the show.
3: It would have been fun for you to, like, I'm glad he's coming on, but it would have been funny for you to interview yourself.
0: Well, I could have tried that. I don't think the listeners would find that particularly scintillating, but I don't know. It depends on my answers, I guess, or my questions. Another premier, former premier.
3: You could say, are you kidding me?
0: Are you kidding? You must be kidding.
3: You don't think people are going to buy that, do you?
0: Right. Kathleen Wynne this morning spoke up, and she's been spending a little less time broadcasting and so on, but she wrote a piece saying that we need more leadership in the municipal elections across the province, including here, on the kind of hate that's being preached. And she makes a point of mentioning the one that's most prevalent at the moment, which is anti-Semitism. And I happen to think, Vass Bednar, that she's right, that, you know, that there isn't enough being said about that, including by the incumbent mayor.
5: I mean, it's an excellent piece. I always pay attention when I see her byline or have the opportunity to hear her. She uses her voice and her influence so carefully and skillfully. And I take her observation around how the political climate is changing and how that can be supercharged by the online components of our lives. And are we losing the progress on inclusion that we've been making?
0: Uthman, I think the most important job of a mayor in any city, and she applies to municipalities across the province, her comments, is keeping things together, making sure respect is shown, that people aren't at each other in the most diverse city and province in the world.
4: Yeah, I mean, I agree with her core point. But I think that local leaders don't really get to hide behind this idea of the jurisdiction on hate. But underneath that, I want to make a point here that, you know, politicians and us in general, we tend to condemn the hate that affects us loudly and stay quiet on the rest. I think politicians need to be as equal as possible, as vociferous as possible on all the forms of hate that come across their desk. And so one of the things I'm going to be looking for in the elections coming up is candidates who really speak to the issues that affect their communities particularly and are able to kind of speak to all the forms of hate that we're seeing on the rise.
0: Jerry, we're out of time, unfortunately, but you may

0: First taking us into the weekend, but we've got some gorgeous sunshine this morning. It's 15 degrees right now. The forecast after the news. We'll hear from Doug Ford this hour on his reversal of an apparent endorsement of Olivia Chow this week. Gas prices have dropped double digits this morning, and all the details from last night's nod to Canada at the Buffalo Bills home opener. Details on these and other stories coming up, but first... 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
1: Well, a heads up for some brand new problems coming into the traffic desk. Southbound 400 through Major Mac. You'll find the left lane out following a collision if you're traveling through Vaughan. So there's a bit of a delay just as you approach that scene. And then westbound 401 collector ramp to White's Road. Unfortunately, we still are dealing with this ongoing collision that does have the left lane occupied. Rest of the 401 busy. It's rush hour to be expected. And some good news. Southbound 427 through Finch. We have the left lane out with a collision. That situation quickly came and went. A reminder, headed to towards Caledon, you will still find the closure of Dixie shut down at King for serious collision involving a car and a transport truck. Time Saver Traffic, I'm Adjoa and Siaya Bua. Your next update at 8:15 on News Talk 1010 Toronto.
0: Well, a day after getting as close as he possibly could have to officially endorsing Toronto Mayor Olivia Chow, Doug Ford's office is pulling back on that sentiment. Now Ford's office insists he isn't and didn't back Chow or any candidate in the fall race for mayor of Toronto. CB24's CJ Nelson has the latest.
2: We're going to continue supporting the mayor. She's doing an incredible job. So read between the lines.
3: His office issued a clarification saying in part that the premier will not endorse any candidates in the Toronto mayoral race. The premier has demonstrated that he will work with anyone, no matter their political stripe, to advance the interests of the people of Ontario.
0: We'll get to the bottom of this with the premier himself this morning. Ford set to join us on More in the Morning just after 8:30. Gas prices have finally come down today after we've hovered close to some of the highest prices we've seen all year this week. Prices at the pumps dropped 10 cents at midnight. The average this morning is $1.80.9 a liter. The move is the result of refineries switching over to their cheaper winter blends of gasoline. Meanwhile, diesel is sitting just off a new record high that it reached yesterday, averaging $2.67.9. Experts say it will only be a matter of weeks before businesses likely pass those higher diesel costs onto consumers. News from Marineland this morning that a third beluga, part of that massive move of whales from its theme park, has died. Oceanographic Valencia says Jellybean died suddenly today. It follows the death of two other beluga whales weeks after they were moved to Chicago's Shedd Aquarium. All of Marineland's whales and dolphins were shipped off as the shuttered former tourist attraction said it was running out of money and that the animals would have had to be euthanized if they weren't moved elsewhere. To Ottawa, where Prime Minister Mark Carney is there today, set to host a Liberal caucus meeting this afternoon, all ahead of the fall sitting of the House of Commons getting underway next week and after his speech before EU Parliament yesterday. CTV's Rachel Aiello has the latest details and reaction to this new effort to make Canada an associate member of the EU.
4: Nobody is going to tell us what language we speak. No one is going to dictate our culture or with whom we can strike agreements.
5: Carney said the precise nomenclature will come. What matters is the deal's substance.
6: The next EU-Canada summit will provide an excellent opportunity to carve this out. And here, let me assure you, Prime Minister, you can count on this House every step of the way.
0: Our response yesterday from Conservative leader Pierre Poilievre calling Carney untrustworthy, calling him out for doing a complete 180 reversal on his tone on the Canada-Europe relationship in just a matter of days. And in sports, it was much more than just a football game last night in Buffalo as Bills fans celebrated the opening of their new stadium and many tried to bury the hatchet of ongoing trade tensions between Canada and the U.S. Festivities got underway last night with the Bare Naked Ladies performing O Canada before the game. CTV's Sean Leithong was there.
7: It started, it was greeted with cheers, and there's more than 60,000 people inside Highmark Stadium for the singing of the Canadian National Anthem, many of them singing along. You couldn't help but notice. So there was this moment of warmth that you felt around all Canadians who come down, because we had said that 18% of the season ticket holders for the Buffalo Bills are Canadians.
0: Helping to keep matters more positive last night was the fact the Bills had a great game and beat the Detroit Lions 41-31. You can tap into breaking news anywhere. Keep in touch by downloading the CTV News app. News Talk 1010 weather, slightly milder weather taking us into the weekend with sunshine today and a high of 22 degrees.

0: Saturday and Sunday. The highs are at 20 degrees with sun and cloud tomorrow, clouds Sunday, and a chance of showers. Right now it's 16. I'm Stuart McGinn. Our next update at 8:30 on News Talk 1010.
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3: 8:07 on the dot and 15 degrees out there. And it is not just any Friday morning. It's the Friday morning in advance of the last weekend of summer, the last kind of official weekend of summer. And I think we forget there's lots of good weather to come, especially with the, what do they call it? A super El Nino out there. They say the weather may be warmer than normal all the way through the winter, but we'll see. We've heard that before. John Torrey indeed in for John Moore, who's off attending to some family business today. And we're in the last hour of the show. And coming up, we have a visit from Premier Ford at 8:35. Normally, you might know I do the Torrey's Take at 8:35 each day. And so today, since I'm doing this, he's going to come on and do the Ford Forum. And so we'll hear from him and we'll ask him, of course, about this whole endorsement thing. In the meantime, a couple other stories to talk about in the news. We had on earlier on, and we had him on earlier this morning, but it's not to diminish importance of the story and the interesting content of the story. Kevin Donovan, the lead investigative reporter for the Toronto Star, has done a five-part series. Part one is out today, and there's some video, too, on thetorontostar.com about car theft and sort of related crimes. And it's a very interesting series in that he follows one particular guy, one of these 19-year-old, I look at them as kind of the pawns and all this, but they're still criminals that are sent out and paid a couple of $1,000 to go steal cars, which then somebody else in organized crime makes a lot more money on. Here's a bit of what Kevin Donovan had to say when he joined us earlier this morning.
4: The reason this is happening is because there's this tremendous desire for Canadian cars overseas, Africa, Middle East, and now we're seeing them show up in the streets of Moscow because of the ban on sending cars there from North America. And police are making efforts. They are, in my opinion, doing an okay job, but they're not getting the, what I call the Mr. Bigs, because of all these encrypted chat devices that people are using to communicate. The Naztokis of the world really don't know who is telling them. They just know somebody puts out a text blast on Signal or Snapchat. First three guys get the job, and they go for it. And they just drive around neighborhoods and hotels, parking lots, looking for cars. And they're steal-to-order rings. They're not looking for just any cars. They're looking for cars they've been told to get.
3: The name Naztoki, you heard him mention there, is a convicted auto thief where Kevin Donovan went and watched his trial. And at the trial, they introduced a lot of this quite extraordinary video evidence. And you've seen it before on TV when they get something off a doorbell camera or whatever. And it is just extraordinary, though. They just come up and literally, I was saying, he's like throwing a 100-mile-an-hour fastball with a rock through a glass door on a window, and then going in and getting the keys and stealing these BMWs and Mercedes. And it's quite something. And it is highly organized. You can see even on the video, the cars cruising around looking for the ones they want. And then they sort of see it sitting there, and they come back again, and they come back again the third time they get out and go in and get the car. Even sometimes confronting in the house people who are in there. You know, one guy, apparently the son of two elderly parents, is staying with his parents to look after them. And he comes down in his underwear to confront these two guys who are in the house, having broken the glass window to come and get the keys. Another story in the news this morning is one that's in the Star again, that talks about a promise that's been made by candidate Brad Bradford, running for mayor, to put a police substation in Union Station. And the police say, well, you know, gosh, nothing new here. Don't need councillor or potential Mayor Bradford to be promising that, because it's been in the works for months. And, you know, I think they have a number of these around the city, these kind of smaller bits of presence by the police, mobile command posts and so on. They have one at Fairview Mall, Bathurst and Shepherd, where they had all the anti-Semitic intersections. But this would be the first dedicated space in the transit system. And I guess, you know, whether they're already doing it and Brad Bradford's promised it or not, doesn't matter. I think that the correct promise or the additional promise that we haven't heard much from candidates on, if you look at Union Station and what the situation is there, it's not that they're having a lot of armed robberies or anything like that. It is that there's a lot of people who are unhoused, mentally ill, addicted, and have other issues like that, that are in the station because it's a public place and they tend to sort of hang around there. And I think what you maybe need is, yes, maybe more of a police presence, but you also need much more of a presence of mental health and addiction workers to deal with these people and have them go somewhere else. Because the police, I mean, I always say when you say hey, you're going to have all these police officers, what are they going to do? Are they going to arrest these people and take them where? To jail? I mean, are they going to put them in jail? And how's that going to help with their issues? And of course, they can't keep them in jail indefinitely, depending what the charge is. Mischief, or there's all these cases under the loitering laws that actually don't stand up because loitering kind of depends which side of the line you're on. Some people would say, well, I'm entitled to be wherever I want to be. And other people would say, well, no, you're not entitled to hang around a train station and do drugs. And, you know, the latter part is true. You can't do the drugs. So anyway, there's nobody. And again, speaking of which, I wanted to just mention briefly before we take a short break and check on traffic. You know, they should have this week. I didn't have a chance to really comment on this. They having a debate on anti-Semitism was really not the right approach. And I say that with the greatest of respect to the Jewish defense lawyers that put it on. They should have said to the three candidates, you're going to come together in the synagogue where the event was held, and you're going to sit here and you're going to have in front of and with the participation of the audience a really solid, nonpartisan, constructive discussion about what we can do better about this. And there's a whole bunch of things that can be done better. I've set out steps of an action plan before that could be applied to this. Because, frankly, a lot of the rest of it has just been window dressing. The mayor has been absent from this in terms of that role that you had as the mayor, which I used to describe as, in this way, as sort of the concise explanation. You got to stand up, you got to speak up, you got to show up, and you have to act. And showing up is not all of it, but it's part of it. Just to be there to show your solidarity with any group that are put upon, but the Jewish community in particular has been put upon for months now without her showing her presence on that. But then you have to act. And there are things that could be done, including leaning on Premier Ford and others to make sure the justice system works in the proper manner in that there are charges laid, they are prosecuted, they're not dropped, and that the Crown tries their best, which I know they're doing, to get a conviction. And then send these people to jail. Because it's that serious when we have hatred preached against anybody, including the Jewish community, but not limited to the Jewish community. And so, you know, I really would like to see even now, there's lots of time left in the election for the three major candidates to get together and talk about this issue of hate that Kathleen Wynne writes about this morning and saying, we together are not going to be partisan about this. We're not going to try and get an angle on each other. We're not going to criticize past behavior. We're going to look forward and say, here's how together we can do better. And we each pledge ourselves to be advocates on this and to do better collectively going forward, regardless of who wins. It's 8:14.
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11: Yeah, we have so many problems that are making for an even slower morning commute this Friday. So we'll start with issues on the southbound 427. This is through Finch Avenue. HOV lane blocked following this collision. So if you're on the southbound lanes of the 427, traffic is pretty backed up from the 407 at this point. Elsewhere, traveling towards the westbound 401 in the collectors, the ramp that takes you to White's Road. Since the early morning, we've had the left lane blocked following a collision being cleaned up. One vehicle involved ended up in the ditch, not in the ditch anymore, but the delays still remain. Westbound on the 403 and the collectors on the approach to Eglinton, you'll find the left lane blocked. That is for a collision. And back to the 401, almost missed this problem. Eastbound 401 and the transfers through McCowan, you'll find the right lane out with a stall. Coming out of Bond, southbound, major delays start from Teston to Major Mac. Actually, south of Major Mac, had a collision in the left lane that cleared off the major routes. Traveling towards Caledon, no access to Dixie and King Street. It's been closed. That is for a serious collision involving a car and a transport truck. 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I'm Adjoa and Siaya Bois. 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
3: 15 degrees at 8:16, and the weather goes like this. Sunny, high 22 today, pretty straightforward. Clear 12 tonight, pretty straightforward. Pretty straightforward for tomorrow, mix of sun and cloud, but clearing in the afternoon, high 20. And then Sunday, a little more sketchy, cloudy with a 30% chance of showers and a high of 20. So not too bad overall. Coming up after this short break, we're going to talk to Rory O'Neill about safety incidents involving AI models. And we're going to talk about the Buffalo Bills home opener and the O Canada singing last night with Jim Warren, who is at the game and will give us a firsthand account of what went on there. So that's all coming up on Moore in the Morning. John Torrey for John Moore.
6: 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Wonderful stuff. 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
3: 8:22 on the button, and it's now up to 16 degrees on a day when we'll hit a high of 20. It sounds like a very, very nice day today, actually, to be out doing anything, golfing. Tomorrow, by the way, I'm going to the opening of the Flemington, official reopening of the Flemington Library, and the Thompson and Weinbaum families gave some money to refurbish a relatively tiny library, but one of our most valuable libraries in one of our more marginalized communities. Great people, and they've refurbished the library just to make it more usable and more friendly for the people who go there, young people and people of all ages. So that's going on tomorrow, but it's a real step forward for that great community full of great people. Rory O'Neill joins us many days here on News Talk 1010. He's the NBC News Radio National Correspondent, and he's an expert on many things, including space, but today is looking at AI. And Rory, just some good morning, first of all, but also you're going to tell us about these sort of continuing mistakes and unauthorized activities on the part of AI that people are trying to come to grips with in the AI world.
26: Yeah, John, good morning. And it really is more of that stuff we've seen in sci-fi and science fiction, it seems, is happening in real life. We heard a couple of weeks ago about this this AI program getting out of its sandbox, as they call it, and attacking a site called Hugging Face, a competitor in the AI space. Well, now OpenAI confirms six other incidents. And I'm comparing this to a teenager, essentially, because what it's doing is it's making mistakes and trying to hide them. It's sought unauthorized credentials, so using a fake ID, and then it's uploading files and going out to the internet like it shouldn't, sort of taking the keys for the car without telling mom and dad. So it really is behaving like a pretty rotten teenager right now, and they're trying to see if they can somehow grow this thing and mold it into something useful without it destroying the house.
3: But very much like you kind of were alluding to with sort of unintended consequences and things that happen almost by evolution, I guess as it develops and as they try to find ways to sort of, I'll call, regulate or limit what it can do, you're going to see some of these kinds of things happen. I mean, it's just, it's happening in a way that's very evident to us all, and that is a bit scary in terms of ground we haven't been over before.
26: Well, right. And look, we're acting responsibly. Here in the U.S. so, and in Canada, acting responsibly to ask these questions. The real issue is what's happening in Lithuania, what's happening in Costa Rica, somewhere else where someone may not be trying to follow some of these rules. And that's, I think, also got a lot of people in this space pretty scared.
3: Yeah, they made that OpenAI, you tell us, are putting in place some processes and reporting to at least try and keep track of this so they can sort of, each one that comes up, they can try and find a way to knock it down.
26: Right, and so they're being more transparent about it. Now it seems like once they sort of started things off with this Hugging Face disclosure, it seems now they feel free to tell you more of what's been happening. But you wonder what other companies have had similar incidents that are happening out there.
3: Exactly. Well, I guess, look, it's quote unquote progress. And, you know, many times over history, they've said things that were quote unquote progress were scary for people. But in the end, we found ways to manage them and to get the best out of these kinds of things. So I'm sure we'll talk lots about this going forward.
26: Yeah. And we just want to stay ahead of the curve, right? We want it to work for us. We don't want to work for it.
3: Or at least up to the curve. Maybe not ahead of it. Anyway, Rory O'Neill, NBC News Radio National Correspondent. Thank you very much. It's 8:25.
0: To honor Canada, performing the national anthem, please welcome Bare Naked Ladies.

0: for a minute there, they were going to say, to honor Canada, please welcome Jim Warren to sing the national anthem. But you were there at the game. You were lucky enough to be there in the new stadium. We'll talk about that and the national anthem. How are you doing, Jim? I think Jim's doing fine, except he's just not hooked up right at the moment. We just had to go very quickly from one to the next in terms of one guest. There he is. Are you there, Jim?
1: I'm there. I was very, very patriotic last night. I had my chest was puffed out. It was an amazing moment for to be a part of the new stadium and be so welcomed by the Buffalo Bills by them singing our national anthem. It was incredible.
0: Well, let's talk about those things because there's a lot of commentary this morning. Jim, by the way, is a Buffalo Bills season ticket holder from Toronto, who's in his real life as chair of the Lottery Corporation, a very important enterprise here in the province of Ontario. There's debate about two things. One is, was this kind of an empty gesture? And two, people liked or didn't like the version of O Canada sung by the Bare Naked Ladies. Your comments on both?
1: Well, you know, I think it was a genuine gesture by the Buffalo Bills. People don't realize, I grew up in Niagara and St. Catharines, so there's a 1 in 5 season ticket holders are Canadians of the Buffalo Bills. And so the city on its own probably couldn't keep the team from an economic point of view, but because there's so many Canadians that cross the border and support the Buffalo Bills, and it's a real blue-collar city, it's a, you know, hard hat type of fans, and it's just so much fun and such a wonderful experience. So I think, you know, we know as Canadians, we struggle with the politics that's going on right now. We want to support Canada in the trade war. But I think sport is a great way to bring people together. It was a great way for them to welcome Canadians. And the Bare Naked Ladies, I mean, they're one of my favorite bands. I grew up loving them, and they've always been unique and done their own take on music. But I think it was fun. I definitely had a tear in my eye, and my chest was definitely puffed out a lot further than it usually is.
0: All right. Well, two more things I wanted to canvas with you in a couple of minutes. One, the stadium. It's brand new. I'd love to see us have a brand new stadium like that here, but how's the stadium? Is it great?
1: It's an incredible experience. It's really top-notch from the food, the views. I mean, it is pretty steep in some of the high up the top of the stadiums, but I think that gives you a closer and a better view of the game. So they've done an incredible job. I also would love that for us to have, whether it be down at Downsview or the waterfront, I think it would be great for us to have a stadium in our city as well.
0: Well, we shall see. They got $850 million of state funds, I think, through some kind of a bond or something, which is less likely to happen here. It just makes it more challenging. I think the thing costs $2 billion U.S. dollars, so that means, say, $3 billion Canadian dollars. That's a lot of money. And then last but not least, the team. I mean, they're 2-0, and they were pretty strong last night, but give us a bit of a review of what is also called Toronto's team in the NFL.
1: Well, Josh Allen, the quarterback, you know, he wears the hat from drawn by the children's from the Children's Hospital. He's just such a genuine, likable guy, but he's also probably one of the best, if not the best, football players in the world. And so the team's really, really exciting. Of course, it's been to the Super Bowl 4 times and lost all every time. There's no greater team that seems to have heartbreak than the Buffalo Bills. And so hope springs eternal that this is our year. The Buffalo Bills could do it. I think it'd be great for the city. It's great for the bars and restaurants, for Torontonians, Ontarians to get out and support the Bills. I think it's great for the economy when the team does well, because people go out and watch the games in the bars and whatnot. So hope springs eternal, John.
0: Yeah, it's just like for the Leafs. That's right. Jim Warren, thank you very much for that first-hand account of the Buffalo Bills season opener, which included the O Canada song, which I think will be continued at the games all year, not by the Bare Naked Ladies, but I think they're going to do that in their brand-new stadium. So it's all interesting news coming from our city across the lake, Buffalo. Jim Warren, thanks very much. After we hear the bottom of the hour news headlines, we're going to hear from Premier Doug Ford. And as I've been explaining this morning, normally at 8:35, I would do a piece each day just about the issues of the day that I choose to talk about. Today, he's going to do Ford's Forum instead of Tory's Take, where he will join us and talk for a few minutes about some of the issues of the day. But I'll ask him about the endorsement thing as well, of course, because we can't let that go by. Right now, Stuart McGinn and the headlines of the day. Good morning, Stuart.
2: Hey, John. Good morning. And this is our top headline this morning, the interview we've got waiting in the wings here with the Premier himself, all about this confusing reversal of an apparent endorsement of Olivia Chow he made earlier this week. We'll talk with him about it. Ford, when asked about Chow days ago in the mayor's race, was complimentary of her and followed that up by saying, read between the lines. His office has since been quick to correct the record to say the premier is not endorsing the incumbent or any other candidate. Ford is set to join us just minutes from now. Some relief at the gas pumps this morning as we head into the weekend. Prices fell 10 cents at midnight, down to an average of $1.80.9 a liter. Diesel, meanwhile, baseball is still near record territory today, averaging 267.9 cents a liter. Prime Minister Mark Carney is back in Ottawa from his Europe trip, set to focus on his Liberal caucus meeting today, all before the fall sitting of the House of Commons that begins next week. Carney's trip overseas sought to secure this stronger alliance with Europe, focused primarily on trade, defense, and people-to-people ties. It's the latest move in his campaign to reduce Canada's reliance on the U.S. And it seems interactions between Canadian and American fans of the Buffalo Bills were mostly positive as thousands descended upon the new Highmark Stadium yesterday for the team's home opener. Here's what we heard from fans at the game.
3: It just speaks to this camaraderie that we've had for decades here between the Canadians and the Americans who come down and just share football.
4: We felt wonderfully welcomed, and sometimes sports can be the bridge.
5: The people parked right next to us told us to go back to Canada. When we talked to the rest of the people in the stadium about what had happened, they were disgusted.
2: There were cheers as the Bare Naked Ladies performed O Canada before last night's game, the Bills ultimately winning. They still have an undefeated 2-0 record on the season. Full details on these stories and more coming up at the top of the hour from the CTV Toronto Newsroom. I'm Stuart McGinn. Now let's check time saver traffic.
6: Well, it has been a busy morning and still watching problems on the westbound 403 collectors on the approach to Eglinton. It's the left lane and shoulder blocked. With this collision, we do have emergency crews on scene and the backlog is there from the 401 eastbound 400. The transfers through McCown, salt transport truck has the right lane occupied. Southbound 400 through Teston, stalled vehicle in the left lane, and in Caledon, Dixie closed at King for a collision investigation. News Talk 1010 weather, sunshine, highs of 22. Right now we are sitting at a sunny 16. 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
0: 8:33, 16 degrees, and coming up in this half hour, round two. And round two today will feature Brian Lilly, Jason Agnew, and Noka Dekrub. And we will talk about the issues of the day that we've been talking about over the course of the morning. But before that, of course, we're going to hear from Premier Doug Ford in just a moment or two. And we'll ask him about the endorsement thing, but I also want to ask him about the investment summit, the whole idea of us becoming closer to Europe, and whether we're going to see more dissent, because he's been down for a lot of meetings with people in the U.S. Are we going to see more dissent from some of the people, including in the Republican Party, against what Donald Trump is doing before those midterm elections? Because I think I just saw up on CNN this morning, they're talking about the fact that only in 1% of the ads put out by Republican candidates is the name Donald Trump even mentioned, and that he's the leader of their party. He's their president. So is that going to be something we're going to see even more of? And Premier Ford will have probably a view just on whether that kind of dissent is going to come out, which it really hasn't very much to date. So that's all coming up here on Moore in the Morning. John Torrey for John Moore.
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0: We are waiting for Premier Ford to connect, which will happen shortly. It's 8:37 and it's 16 degrees. While we wait for him, a couple of stories that I hadn't had a chance much to comment on this morning. One, some pictures taken through the window of Air Force One showing President Trump reviewing a poster with the title Kennedy Center Demolished. And a couple of things about this. I mean, one, I don't know how he gets off just saying that if they don't put his name, meaning Donald Trump's name, on the Kennedy Center. Let's remember the Kennedy Center is the equivalent to the Lincoln Memorial and these other memorials that are in Washington. And they chose back at the time to build an art center instead of building one of those memorials in Washington. And so Donald Trump, for whatever reason, has decided he needs to put his name on there. And he's now saying, because there's court battles going on, saying he can't put his name on it, that he might otherwise demolish it, which is just, I don't get two things about it. One, why he would say he would do that and how he possibly could. But secondly, why he's concerning himself with that when he's got so many issues that are going on that are dragging him down in the polls, like inflation and like the war in Iran and all those kinds of things. So anyway, that's just a curious story. But you and I both know it was not an accident that the picture was taken through the window of Air Force One showing him looking at this poster saying Kennedy Center demolished. The other story, radically different, is a headline in the Globe and Mail today saying Unifor threatens to suspend talks with Stellantis unless Ottawa blocks sale of Brampton plant. I don't know whether Ottawa can block the sale of the Brampton plant, but what they can do, and I think this is perfectly fair, and I think there'd be some debate about this, is get our money back. I mean, the government over time, for right or for wrong, and there'd be people who disagree with this, have put money in to encourage and incent investment in the auto industry here. Lots of money over time. In this particular plant's case, $529 million of your dollars. And that's subject to a contract, which I'm sure says in it, if you stop using this plant for manufacture of automobiles, you're going to give us our money back, or at least some of it. And so to me, it's perfectly fair, whatever you think about whether the workers should go on strike. I tend to sort of think to myself, well, if they go on strike and the Stellantis people have already said they're not going to use that plant for manufacturing cars anymore, what did they achieve and who pays them? I mean, will the auto workers or Unifor pay them their strike pay when they're on strike? I'm very sympathetic to their plight, but I think what would be better off would be to get the money back from Stellantis and then to pursue what I gather is quite a bit of interest that exists in using that plant to build all kinds of things, including defense products and things like that. But I certainly think we should get our money back. We cannot be in a situation where these companies, whether they be Canadian or multinational, doesn't matter, in whatever industry, get money from the government to incent them to make a decision to do something in business and then stop doing that and just leave the money sort of out there in space as if to say, well, let's just forget about that. And so I really do hope that somehow we can all get together and Stellantis, look, has to be a responsible corporate citizen about this too, in that I don't know what the agreement says. I wish I did, but it says something about the money. And I'm sure what it does not say is that the money just disappears into the ether and everybody forgets about it if the plant closes on the part of Stellantis. So I just think that these are the kinds of things where it often gets lost in the shuffle because we talk more about a potential strike than we do about the fact that there's a point of principle involved here with respect to the money. We have round two coming up, and I suspect we'll have, again, as equally spirited a discussion. And I said earlier on, I don't take it back, because Jerry kind of questioned, well, how sensible could Judge Anne Molloy, Justice Anne Molloy, be if she made this comment saying that she would, whatever her sentence will be, and we don't know that yet, so we're debating, in a way, half the story, where she said she's not going to send him to jail, but she hasn't said what she is going to do, and she said she needs some time to think about that in terms of how best to ensure the right message is sent about his conviction. on a sexual assault charge. But having said all that, I mean, I will go back on what I said about Anne Molloy being one of the very, very best judges that we have. And that's why she gets assigned to these very difficult trials.
1: I can't roll over. My job is to protect Ontario and Canada.
20: It's Ford's Forum.
21: You're going to think that she slipped off the cracker with me. Well, I went out there and howled like a wolf.
20: With Ontario Premier Doug Ford.
22: It's going to be one of those humdingers, and it's going to be exciting.
0: Good morning, Premier Ford. This is all you need, just another line of work to do on a Friday morning. How are you?
23: Good morning, Mayor. How are you?
0: Well, good. I see you've got on to the internet link. So this is, and I should say to people, because I've had many occasions where I was talking to you on the phone, and you suddenly said, just a minute, I've got to conference three other people in, and I must confess, I don't know how to do that, but you do. And so...
23: Well, that's about the only thing I know how to do on the phone.
0: Well, you know what?
23: I'm actually proud of myself. I'm able to do that.
0: Here's one thing your staff will agree with, which is you don't know how, or at least you haven't figured out how to post things on social media, because, you know, you can see some trouble others, shall we say, get into for doing that, and I don't think know how to do that, which is just as well. You can let them do that when it's appropriate.
23: Well, that it drives me crazy that they don't allow me to go on and post it, but I'll get there eventually.
0: No, do not bother to do that. This is not good. Can I just get this out of the way, the endorsement thing?
23: Absolutely.
0: I mean, you told me in February that you were not going to endorse anyone for mayor of Toronto.
23: And I'm not.
0: I assumed the other day what you meant to say, and look, we all are talking so much in front of the media and so on, that you meant to say if she's reelected, you will continue to support her and support the city. I've misspoken myself before in leaving words out or not putting them in, but over to you.
23: Yeah, well, thanks, Mayor. You know, you and I have had many conversations and other mayors. I talked to 444 wardens and mayors. I have a rule. You never start getting into a debate and going after each other in front of the cameras. We were up there to make an incredible announcement over at Sanofi, a big, big investment. And I guess, you know, when the media asked me about, no matter if it was the bike lanes or I think it was speed cameras and so on and so forth, I just said the truth. I get along very, very well with the mayor. And they kept going. And I said, read between the lines. Basically, we're going to work things out. We're going to get through this. But let's be very, very clear. When I endorse someone, which I'm not, you come out and fully endorse them. You don't say read between the lines. You say, this is the reason I endorse them. You've endorsed people. And I guess they just took it and ran with it. And anyways, I'm not endorsing anyone. And anyone who's mayor, I'm going to work with.
0: I know that's true because you worked with me. And I said earlier on this morning, we had one disagreement about public health one time, but otherwise, and we had discussions back and forth behind the scenes, but we got a lot done. The investment summit, I assume you think that was a very positive experience, pretty serious players here. And did you raise with them, have the chance to raise some Ontario possibilities where some of these people from around the world might invest in, say, the Ring of Fire or the nuclear and stuff like that?
23: We actually did. We met with the largest wealth funds in the world. I think there was $120 trillion there. And we were offering everything from nuclear investments to the Ring of Fire to infrastructure. And they're very, very interested. And the reason they're interested, they know that there's a pro-business government, pro-people government in office right now, never raised a tax, reduced the burden of regulation and red tape by $1.3 billion. And that's attractive. There's uncertainty, as you know, everywhere in the world, including the U.S. and in Canada, because of the free trade talks right now. And they have money and they want to place it somewhere that gives their investors certainty. And there's no better place in the world than Ontario.
0: Well, that's good to hear. Now, are you sort of generally favorably disposed to this sort of European initiative? I mean, people are getting all wound up before they even really know what it is, but it sounds like a good idea to go out and make more friends as best we can.
23: Yeah, I always say, Mayor, that it's all about building relationships. And that's what the Prime Minister was doing. He was bringing some of the biggest funds around the world here to Toronto to build those relationships, to sell our goods, if I can simplify that, and get investment. I'm always for diversifying our trade from the U.S. and expanding our trade. But I'm sure the Prime Minister will come back and give more details.
0: They were talking this morning about on CNN about the fact that only 1% of the Republican ads mention President Trump's name. And without getting into that, you've met a lot of these people in Washington. Do you think we're going to see more dissent from Republicans? When I say dissent, people speaking up and saying, we don't agree with this trade war with Canada, and we think that that should be something that we should try to bring to an end. Do you think you'll see more of that as these elections get closer?
23: Absolutely. You know, President Trump ran on bringing down costs, and costs have gone up. He ran on creating more jobs, and there's less jobs. Actually, Ontario created more jobs in the last 4 months than the entire United States, especially per capita. And so he's going to have a tough run in the midterms. And I've always said, you know, I talk to senators, governors, and congresspeople every single day. And if I didn't know they were Republican or Democrat, I feel a shift, because we are the number one customer or trading partner to 17 states, number two to 12 others. And as a country, I think it's up to 26 states that we're the number one trading partner. So 30 governors have come out and said, we want to keep the trade deal the exact same. It works for both countries, and that's what we encourage the president, because it's a little, if I can describe it this way, the president has a little cabal around him, maybe half a dozen people that are just pushing this. I truly believe that the rest of the country isn't as engaged as we are in Canada, and they want to keep things moving forward. Take a page out of Ronald Reagan's book. That's what I keep saying when I'm on the media in the U.S. He wanted more trade. And you remember that with Prime Minister Mulroney. Mm-hmm. It was one of the greatest things that both countries did, sign the free trade agreement.
0: I'm going to ask you one last question on which we disagree, and we've had some conversations about it before. And that is, and I don't want to aggravate you, but I've done that before too. on a place like Parkside, if you're not going to have speed cameras, what do you do where you see in the aftermath of the speed cameras going away that there's just now absolutely uncontrolled speeding, thousands of people, because it's still being measured by those things that tell you how fast you're going. And what do we do about a street like that to try and have safety and a few others like that?
23: Well, we've put, $260 million to put a roundabout. And there's no reason why they couldn't have a roundabout. And, you know, you put speed bumps. You go through Forest Hill, you go through Rosedale. You cannot speed in Forest Hill because every single street has either a speed bump or a raised crosswalk. And that's what they need to do. But getting a ticket and having a cash grab for, you know, 2 weeks later, you find out you were speeding is unacceptable. I'm all for the red light cameras because that's dangerous when you're going through an intersection. That's what they need to do, not ticketing people. I think there were 70,000 tickets on Parkside Drive.
0: Yeah, I think they got carried away with the number of speed cameras they had and the number of tickets that were being given. And frankly, if we'd stuck to the original number or close to that, we wouldn't have had this problem. But anyway, I hear what you're saying. There are things that can be done, and I guess somebody has to get on with doing it and paying for it. Last but not least, people say interprovincial trade barriers are coming down slowly. Is that your own experience? You know, the feds have made declarations that some of them are gone, and we've seen some things that you've announced, but are those things happening so that we can buy more things from each other?
23: They are, and I'm proud to say that Ontario led the way. We ended up getting rid of all exceptions, they're called, and direct-to-consumer, for instance, alcohol. Put a check mark beside that. That's done. What we're working on right now is mutual recognition licenses. And I'll give you an example of a travel agent over in BC wants to open up shop here in Ontario. They should be allowed to. And then we have labor mobility that we're doing well on. So if someone has a trade or a skill in construction in Alberta or BC, and then healthcare, we recognize that and they can start working as soon as they move forward. But our internal trade ministers are working on one last piece. That's a mutual recognition for licenses.
0: Thank you for giving us the time this morning. One, you know, I'm just between you and me, a little bit of advice, you know, I try to give it respectfully. Don't spend any time learning how to post things on social media, okay? I'm doing this on behalf of your staff and on your own behalf, because you'll regret it if you learn how to do it.
23: There's actually two things you tell me, not to post and do not hop in your car and drive by yourself.
0: No, you shouldn't do that.
23: And I do it all the time.
0: I know. You phone and tell me proudly that you're doing it on the way to the Tim Hortons or something. And I just think, Premier, you should not be doing that. Anyway, thank you very much for coming on. Anytime you want to have Ford's Forum, you know, you can do that when I'm on here, and you can have a chance. You can just come on and rant and rave about anything you want. Not that you rant and rave much, but you do sometimes.
23: Well, Mayor, you know something? We have a great relationship, and unfortunately, I wish you were running for mayor. I'll leave you with that one.
0: Just getting yourself in trouble again. You can't help yourself. Premier Doug Ford, okay. Thank you very much.
23: Thanks so much.
0: All the best. Bye-bye. It's 8:50. A little late, but time for traffic nonetheless. Go ahead, Adjua. Welcome.
6: Well, it has been a busy morning, and still watching problems on the westbound 403 collectors on the approach to Eglinton. It's the left lane and shoulder blocked. With this collision, we do have emergency crews on scene, and the backlog is there from the 401 eastbound 400. The transfers through McCown, salt transport truck has the right lane occupied. Southbound 400 through Teston, stalled vehicle in the left lane, and in Caledon, Dixie closed at King for a collision investigation. News Talk 1010 weather, sunshine, highs of 22. Right now we are sitting at a sunny 16. 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Time saver traffic. Imagine once. Yeah, yeah, boy. Your next update at 8:45 on News Talk 1010 Toronto.
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0: Joining us for round two this morning, Jason Agnew, who you hear every Sunday morning from 9 till noon on trivia, Sunday morning trivia. Brian Lilly, the columnist for the Toronto Sun. And Noka Dakroub, former Peel Region School Board trustee and a host of the Radical Centre podcast. Good morning to you all.
4: Morning.
0: And I'm sorry for the fact Premier Ford took a little bit of your time, but he was a bit late coming on, and there were a few things that we needed to take up with him. Let's not dwell, unless you want to, much on the endorsement, non-endorsement, whatever discussion.
4: The endorsement of you, John? I believe that's who the endorsement was, pal.
0: Oh, dear. I don't think so, Jason. Oh. I'm not running. The nomination date has passed, so it's too late. But having said
5: you were far too kind to him, John. He endorsed Mayor Chow and then 100%. Walked it back when he got an earful and when he probably realized Mayor Chow didn't want that endorsement. You saw it on her face live on stage.
0: I didn't see the video. It's funny because that's kind of interesting. But look, Brian, maybe I want to just give each of you the last word. Maybe that wraps the whole issue up. But, I mean, look, of course he was walking it back. And I guess I'd be having done it myself because you do make mistakes or say things you didn't intend to say the way you didn't intend to say them. I think that's just what he was doing. And I was kind of prepared to let him do it. He's the one that has to deal with it.
5: Doug Ford is someone who wants to be nice to everyone he's around. His actual demeanor is not what many people think. And I think he was just trying to be nice in the moment to Mayor Chow, who he does have a good relationship with. But that was an endorsement, at least an implicit or tacit endorsement of the mayor, and caused a lot of problems for him.
0: And my guess is, Jason, that if she hadn't been there, he wouldn't have said what he said.
4: Yeah, perhaps, John, but if there's a mayor that's going to let you steamroll over every policy she has, then of course he wants her to stay.
0: Well, people have made that point. I mean, in fact, there was a meme out yesterday that had Doug Ford as a puppet master and Olivia Chow as the puppet, and that's why he would be happy that she should be there, and that was just their commentary on this. Noka, any word from you on this before we move on?
24: Yeah, absolutely. I think it's classic Doug Ford. He walks a lot of things back. But I think also Brian is right. He's a nice guy and he likes to work well with his colleagues. And sometimes in an election when you are on opposing sides of the political spectrum, you have to be a little bit careful about that.
0: I'll tell you something, folks. I mean, I worked with him obviously for years, and we had issues we disagreed on, including the way he did the reduction of the size of the council and stuff like that. But he was actually very, very good to work with and very accessible for the mayor of Toronto to be able to call him up on anything and have a chat with him. So in that sense, it was a good thing. And I think a lot of what's been said is right about him wanting to keep these relationships in good standing, but it can have consequences as he's now seen. Let's move on to another premier. This one being Kathleen Wynne, former premier. Ontario, Mr. Ford's predecessor. And she talks today in a piece that she's written, an op-ed piece about the fact that we're not seeing enough leadership in municipalities. And I'll start with you first on this, Noka, where we're not seeing enough discussion about the need to kind of deal with the hate that we're seeing, not just anti-Semitism, but the hate that we're seeing generally in much more polarized commentary and so on. Do you think she's right that we need to have more sort of dialogue about that just to make sure that leaders do what they're supposed to be doing in the local front?
24: Yeah, absolutely. I think there was a time when we were having a lot more conversations about all forms of hate. And there came a time when, you know, that was no longer, the appetite of Canadians, and especially with the rise of Pierre Poilievre and like the more right-wing elements of Canadian culture, where, you know, there wasn't a lot of talk about ethnic communities and diversity, and then the whole like cancel DEI, all that stuff. So I think she's absolutely right. I think we need to come back to having these conversations and have more leadership, certainly at the municipal level.
0: I'm going to keep moving here. Jason, I'll get one comment from you on this and then go to another topic just because we're short of time because Premier Ford took a little longer. Go ahead there, Jason, your comment on this.
4: Well, everyone deserves to feel safe no matter what your belief system is or political views. So yes, municipal government's supposed to be the first touch point for citizens, and thus they do need to tackle safety and make it prominent, not only in their campaigns, but also put into action when they assume office.
0: All right, let's move on to something that forced a spirited debate on round one, which was, and I had advanced the view that I thought that Justice Anne Molloy, who I really did say and I believe strongly is one of the best judges we've got, said that she did not intend to send Frank Stronach to jail on his conviction on a charge of indecent assault. And this provoked a great controversy among the panelists, saying he probably should go to jail. I'm paraphrasing what they said, because he's done something serious. And I don't doubt that, but she's just saying the most effective way to deal with his conviction is not jail time, and she mentions the fact he's 94. I'll just turn it over to you and have you comment on this, and I'll start with you, Brian.
5: I'm normally very, you know, let's get tough on crime, but 94, I don't see what sending him to jail accomplishes. And so I'm interested to see what she comes up with. So if he's found guilty, then, you know, where he is guilty on certain counts, but not others, what do you do? Mm-hmm. I don't see how sending a 94-year-old man to jail, and it would be a very serious prison that he would go to, filled with hardened people, how that assist anyone. And I'm not looking to be, you know, nice to Frank Stronach because, you know, a big guy in business and all of that, but is that justice, sending a 94-year-old to jail? I'm not sure. So, you know, Justice Molloy, you're right, is one of the our premier judges in the province. What does she do next? That's what I want to see.
0: That's all I was trying to say too.
5: Then I'll pass judgment.
0: Yeah, the fact jail isn't part of it, Jason, doesn't particularly upset me. But I hope she'll come forward with some sanction and punishment that fit what he's done.
4: Well, oh, I hear the music, John, so I won't ramble on here, but you know what? Staying at home is a place where you're comfortable. As you said, house arrest, I don't think so, because he shouldn't be comfortable.
0: Okay, good point. Noka, last word I should give to you on this.
24: You know, I'd like to wait and see what the judge actually comes up with, but, you know, he's done the crime, and I think there's, you know, do people just get away with crimes just because they got caught later in life? I don't know.
0: Okay, good point. Jason, Brian, Noka, thank you very much for round two. Thank you all for listening today. This is John Tory sitting in for John Moore just this one day. He'll be back Monday at 6 o'clock. Of course, Bill Carroll coming up next here on News Talk 1010. Thank you very much for listening, and bye for now.
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14: Good morning, I'm Stuart McGinn. Plenty of sunshine ahead of a milder weekend. It's 16 degrees right now, the forecast after the news. Doug Ford explains himself over what many interpreted as his endorsement of Mayor Olivia Chow earlier this week. New documents reveal more allegations against the Toronto police officers implicated in projects.

0: Ting Chau and speaking glowingly about their relationship.
1: I just said the truth. I get along very, very well with the mayor. And they kept going. And I said, read between the lines. Basically, we're going to work things out. But let's be very, very clear. When I endorse someone, which I'm not, you come out and fully endorse them. You don't say read between the lines. You say, this is the reason I endorse him. I guess they just took it and ran with it.
0: Ford maintains he's not endorsing anyone in the mayoral race and reiterated his message he's willing to work with whoever wins the next municipal election. New documents have been released pertaining to Project South, the investigation into corruption among the ranks of the Toronto Police Service. CTV's John Woodward has the details of some new allegations against Constable Timothy Barnhart and reported connection he had to a drug dealer.
2: Barnhart supplied Toronto Police Service uniform items, including pants, jackets, hats, and a forage cap to Brian DaCosta and others in exchange for cash, creating a risk of police impersonation and further criminal activity. While they were under surveillance, the documents say the officer bought and sold drugs. At one point, Barnhart was recorded buying cocaine from another officer, Sarabjit Bedi, who asked if he looked okay because I'm going to daycare now. The long-term plan, the documents say, was to make more money by creating a network of illicit marijuana dispensaries and massage parlors that were under these officers' protection. John Woodward, CTV News.
0: For the second year in a row, Toronto's Sick Kids Hospital has been ranked the best children's hospital anywhere in the world. CTV's Zoraida Altman has these details.
3: The rank by Newsweek included a list of 250 pediatric hospitals around the world. SickKids finished ahead of Boston Children's Hospital, which placed second, and the Children's Hospital of Philadelphia, which placed third.
4: That is something that's part of the DNA of every single person who works at SickKids, that we continuously try to challenge ourselves to be better.
0: BC's Children's Hospital in Vancouver also made the list's top 10. To Ottawa, where Prime Minister Mark Carney will address his Liberal caucus today after his headline-making speech before EU Parliament this week. But with many questions about our budding alliance with Europe, CTV News chief political correspondent Vashi Capello says how Donald Trump could view it also remains unclear.
5: Who knows at the end of the day where Trump takes this? But I did note that in the Prime Minister's speech in particular, there was a few instances in which he made an effort, I think, to kind of downplay the United States' role in all of this. He, for example, said, I'm not looking to form a third bloc with better manners.
0: All this as MPs are set to get back to the House of Commons from their summer break Monday. And in sports, the Jays open up a crucial three-game series in Texas against the Rangers tonight. They and Texas are two games back of the final AL wildcard spot. Dylan Cease gets the ball tonight for a first pitch just after 8 p.m. You can tap into breaking news anywhere. Keep in touch by downloading the CTV News app. News Talk 1010 weather, sunshine with a high of 22 degrees today. 20 degrees will be the high through the weekend, Saturday and Sunday. Sunday's forecast comes with a chance of showers. Right now, it's 17 degrees. 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

0: Good morning, Friday, September the 18th. It's really going to be over after this weekend. It's really the last summer weekend, no matter how you measure it. I noticed that Environment Canada and other weather forecasters are starting to differentiate now between what is really the summer and what's the old-fashioned definition where the sun is in position in the sky and all that stuff. For me, it's still Labor Day. It's kind of over, but you get some beautiful weather in September, and this looks like a nice weekend.
1: Your morning drive is over.
2: This is it.
1: Now it's time to talk.
3: People gather around the water coolers to talk about it.
1: Like your morning coffee.
2: Yeah, I would think people would talk about it at the coffee machine.
1: We're coming in hot.
3: Here we go.
0: I'm sure Tamara Leach, remember Tamara, the trucker organizer? I'm sure she'll enjoy this beautiful weekend. She can get out of the house and go for walks and drives and do a little shopping. And she does have a curfew, but she's not going to be able to travel internationally. Yesterday, an Ottawa judge, an Ontario judge, made a decision. She will not be allowed to travel internationally, even if it is for work. I wish you could see me doing air quotes right now. Work. Okay. You got a job with Rebel Media. That sounds like a convenient job so that you can continue to do what you do, which is organize and bleep disturb and do all

0: all those things, right? Because Rebel Media, let's face it, it's not some objective media site. They're about political advocacy and fundraising and opinion. All of that's fine. It's a free country. You can do all of that. But, yeah, it's very convenient. You write a book about your time with the trucker protest, and then you join Rebel Media. So now you can go and do a lot of things because it's your job, and you're under house arrest, but you're allowed to work. You got to make a living, right? Nice that she can make a living off of a crime that she committed. What's really fun, though, to me is watching the people I know very well, the people who are in touch with me all the time. Some of them my friends, some of them just acquaintances, some of them total strangers, but the law and order types who are very conservative, and they're always thinking, you know, people in this country, we're not tough enough. You commit a crime, you're found guilty, we need to punish people. But they're twisting themselves up into political pretzels. Well, Tamara Leach, though, I mean, come on. First of all, I don't think what she did was a big deal. It was just mischief, after all. A couple things we need to be clear on here. When you're convicted of mischief, mischief in the legal sense isn't like it is in the everyday word sense of it. Oh, those kids are up to some mischief. They're ringing doorbells and running away. That's not legal mischief. And we also need to clarify what the trucker protest was and what it was not. My position on it, and it was very early on in the trucker protest, was this. By the time the truckers got to Ottawa, we probably didn't need a vaccine mandate for them. It was pretty clear that while the vaccine may have been saving lives, it wasn't stopping the spread. And truckers were driving all over delivering important goods to us even before we had the vaccine. We didn't need it. Justin Trudeau refused to even meet with them. This is a prime minister who would take a knee with some protesters and wouldn't even hold a meeting with a group of Canadians that I think had, by the time they got to Ottawa, a valid point to make. That doesn't mean, though, that the protest didn't go too far. So let me tell you, as someone who spent a lot of time in downtown Ottawa during the protest, of what it was not. It was not a group of crazy radicals waving swastikas around every day and being violent. It was not that. There was some of that, though. The swastikas seemed to disappear after the first couple of days. The F. Trudeau signs mostly disappeared. But it was intimidating at times. And many of the people that I encountered were deliberately being intimidating. The sound of the horns blasting day and night in neighborhoods where people lived prevented people from getting sleep. Access to businesses were blocked. It cost people money. It was not nothing. And when they were asked to legally leave the area, they refused to do that. So it wasn't all violent, but it was intimidating at times. And it certainly wasn't all bouncy castles, although sometimes it was that. There were kids. I wouldn't bring my kids to a protest that even had the chance of becoming violent, but there were kids. And yes, I saw the bouncy castles, and there were singing songs and people playing guitar, and it had its jovial, nice moments. But don't let anyone portray it as one thing or the other completely. It was much more complicated than that. In the end, though, Tamara Leach was found guilty, and she was sentenced to serve time. As the judge pointed out yesterday, you were sentenced to jail time. But it was decided, because you'd already spent time in jail while awaiting the trial during bail, she spent some time locked up, that maybe she'd done enough time behind bars. Now we're going to let you serve your time at home. But let's be clear here. Tamara Leach was still serving her time, is still serving her time. She's under house arrest. And for a lot of you trying to support her here because you supported the trucker protests and you hated Justin Trudeau, I get it. Believe me, I'm there with you on that one. And that government and how manipulative he was, playing it for politics, the whole trucker protest, I'm on side with a lot of that. But in the end, she's guilty in the eyes of the law. She's serving her time. How much leeway are you going to give this woman? Is it okay that she gets to travel to the White House where Donald Trump can wave her around and say, oh, look at her? Is it? I mean, I don't care if it's her job. I don't think it's a real job. I think Rebel Media wanted to use her to get more attention, to raise more money. And as the judge pointed out, it's not like you're going to lose your job if you can't travel to the U.S. and around the world. I mean, she wants to go on a boat cruise, but it's for work. It's a fundraiser for Rebel Media. Is that work? I guess in a way. But if they're going to fire you, if Ezra fires you because you can't go on the boat cruise, well, what kind of job was it in the first place? Does he really have you there for the right reasons? And apparently you can sell your book, which was written and a way for you to benefit from committing a crime. So, no, you can't go on a boat cruise. You can't travel the world. The judge said, and is absolutely right, that there's a part of this punishment is supposed to send a signal to society in general. You commit crimes, there's a punitive portion of it. And there's a portion of it that is supposed to discourage others from committing crimes. You can't make house arrest look like a vacation. And that's the danger. Her lawyer, Lawrence Greenspan, good lawyer, reacted to the decision yesterday. Here's what he had to say.
1: I think she wanted to make it clear, look, this is a sentence. It's a conditional sentence. It is supposed to be punitive. It has been complied with to date. And any future compliance should be continued until the sentence is completed.
0: He's a smart guy. He was really playing like, let's not push this too far, because she's, as far as I understand it, she's still going to appeal her conviction. He says the decision was, quote, very considered.
1: This sentence, as it was imposed and the way it's being applied now, is, I believe, a fair one. And we have not appealed the sentence. We made that point to the judge.
0: He says any sentence that she received wouldn't have been enough for some people.
1: Any sentence in the eyes of the complainant is never enough. It never is. This notion that a sentence is supposed to achieve some version of an eye for an eye, that's not the purpose of sentencing, and no sentence could ever achieve that. If this was some other form of employment, we wouldn't be here.
0: Ask yourself if this wasn't Tamara Leach, if this was somebody else who was convicted of committing a crime and they were out on house arrest and asking if they can travel internationally, what would your reaction be, honestly? So you can't let your bias get in the way because maybe you think Tamara Leach got a bad deal, or you were in favor of the truckers' protest, or you really were against Justin Trudeau's government. You can't do that. She was convicted. You either, in the end, you support the system or you don't. I mean, do we really think that house arrest... Maybe it's not enough in the eyes of some. It's enough for me, by the way. I think the sentence was very appropriate. I don't think it should have been more. I think house arrest was fine. But no, you can't go to Arizona for a documentary. They can find you. The cameras can travel. They can even bring the microphones. They'll figure it out. You don't have to travel to Arizona. It's not necessary for your livelihood and the book tour and all those other things. No, come on. It would just fly in the face of any kind of justice. And if you're arguing otherwise, you're kind of being a big hypocrite on that. Good morning. I'm Bill Carroll.
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4: The drive continues to be a busy one, and we still have problems on the eastbound 401 and the transfers. Just through McCown, its stalled truck has the right lane blocked. Problems on the westbound going collectors at Liverpool at least have cleared from the right lane. If you're headed towards the QEW in Niagara-bound on-ramp from Guelph Line South, you'll find the right lane out with a stall. In Toronto-bound QEW at Woodward in Hamilton, crews on scene of a collision that's in the left lane, so that is starting to back up the drive. Rest of the majors, no other issues I've spotted. Off the major routes up in Caledon, Dixie closed at King for a serious collision investigation involving a car and a transport truck. 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I'm Adjoa and Siaya Bois. 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

0: part of the program needs to come with a warning. The following segment may sound made up. However, this is real. This is happening. It's the world that's made up. It's the world that's not real anymore. Everything I'm talking about, I'm just reacting to the world as we live in it. According to the Canadian Taxpayers Federation, our federal government spent $1.4 billion of your money, really most of it borrowed money that your children and grandchildren have to pay back one day at an even greater cost because there'll be interest on top of that. $1.4 billion in research grants handed out. Let's be clear, I am not anti-science. I'm not anti-research. I know that our federal government has been bringing some great minds in from the United States because of the cuts in research there, and they're coming to this country, and it's all good, it's all important. However, when you break down some of the kinds of research projects we're doing, you do have to scratch your head a little bit. One does become confused. Franco Terenzano is Federal Director of the Canadian Taxpayers Federation. Good morning, Franco.
1: Hey, good morning. Thanks for having me on.
0: Yeah, I'm reluctant, actually, to even have this conversation. Are you sure about these things? How do you know these research grants and where they're going? How do you know this is true and you're not being punked?
1: Yeah. Well, first, hey, let me just say, sometimes when I'm looking at government spending, I do feel like Ashton Kutcher is about to pop out at any corner here and you know, me being punked. But let me just say, I kind of agree with what you said off the hop there. I do think research is important, right? For sure. But the problem is when you have a lack of accountability and nobody's really questioning the government employees who are cutting taxpayer checks for some of this research. Now, how do we know that it's legitimate? Well, this is not our data, right? This is published right on the federal government's grant portal. So anybody can go online, look at the federal grant, the Social Sciences Humanities Research Council portal, type in the name of these studies, type in the dollar amount, and they'll see it right in front of you, the grants, right? And let me just say something. The government claims that it's funding research into the humanities that, quote, matter most to Canadians. But, you know, I'll just let you be the judge. I spent almost 80 grand on a study about the state of the dance floor in Canada. Almost 90 grand studying comics about the Arctic's climate, right? Not about climate change in the Arctic, but about comics about the climate of the Arctic. Spent $43,000 analyzing the, quote, contested meaning of former Prime Minister Justin Trudeau's speeches, right? Almost 100 grand. On a study about governance through choral storytelling, water governance through choral storytelling. So, you know, over here scratching my head, wondering, you know, who's approving this and if there is any accountability here.
0: So, Franco, can you step back as critic for a minute? Would you say of this $1.4 billion that some of it, most of it, we're not going to say all of it, is actually going to something of value? Because it's easy to pick out, and we're going to get into it. I want to dig a little deeper. Yeah. But overall, though, is the $1.4 billion well spent, or what we're talking about symptomatic of a problem that goes throughout this spending?
1: Yeah, I mean, it's hard to take my critic hat off, but let me do it for a quick second here. I would hope that, you know, $1.4 billion spent every year, not all of it's just lit on fire, right? I'm sure there's some type of research in there. I mean, when you're spending more than $1 billion every year, you hope something good's coming from it. Now, let me put the critic hat back on, and I'll bring it to what you said off the beginning. Like, I believe research is important, right? A lot of my life I spent researching, whether through university or even as a research assistant prior to this role that I'm in now for the last decade or so, right? So I believe it's important. What I'm upset about is a lack of accountability. People who are making these decisions with taxpayers' money on some of these, let's just, you know, call it like it is, some of this research that is just funding academics' pet projects that really aren't issues that matter most to Canadians. But the truth
0: is, presumably, this is Franco Terenzano, Federal Director of Canadian Taxpayers Federation. Presumably, you have to make an argument before you get a grant, right? So you go to, maybe I'm imagining you're a student, you go to your professor, here's what I'd like to study. Oh, we'll fill out these forms and then we'll get a couple hundred bucks or a couple of thousand bucks or a hundred thousand bucks. Do you have access to how we convince the government that we should study the state of Canadian dance floors?
1: No, I don't. And I also don't have access to the decision making that led to the government cutting a check of about $100,000 to study the birth, life and death of a grocery cart. And here, let me just add one other element.
0: Wait. The birth, life and death of a grocery cart?
1: Yep.
0: Most of them die horrible, rusty lives. Dumped into a ravine after having been used by some unfortunate homeless person to carry all their stuff around. I could have answered that question. But, okay, so being devil's advocate here, dance floors, maybe it's about fitness and the importance of getting Canadians out and having fun and the impact on their health. I'm trying here.
1: I know. I can tell. Or, you know, $17,000 on a study about casual sex among young adults living in Jasper, right? Or, you know, $17,000 about disgraced former rodeo princesses. There's $94,000 on a study about selfies. There's $8,000 about studying online Harry Potter fan communities and their gender identities. There's $20,000 funding research about letters to a porn star. I mean, the problem is that we're not just cherry picking a few here, right?
0: See, now I know you're making this up, Franco.
1: I wish I was. And let me go into another part here, right? Because there's also just tons of money being spent on research, focusing on topics in other countries, about 50 research projects this year, costing us about $4 million. And you're looking at studies like $93,000 to create a digital copy of a 1908 book about Sri Lankan art. Okay? $65,000.
0: Maybe it's a great book. I don't know.
1: Maybe, right? But here's the thing. Maybe it is a great book, and maybe somebody does want to pay for that to have a digital copy, right? But why should a taxpayer in Moose Jaw or in Brooks pay so much in taxes, in fact, more than their salary, for somebody to do this?
0: Yeah, and I know I'm not having any sex in Jasper, so that's not going to help me in any way. Okay, Franco, I'm going to step back again. I'm really trying here.
1: Is it
0: possible that despite what these topics are, there's value in research for the sake of it? You're taking young minds, because these are for younger people, post-secondary research, and you're teaching them how to do research. Maybe that's the real value.
1: Yeah, about the life of a grocery cart. Okay, let me answer that question because I think it is important. So I think you would make have a stronger argument about the natural sciences, right? Like cancer research or even research about the climate. But we're talking about research into the humanities or social sciences, right? We're not even talking about research about the climate of the Arctic. We're talking about research into comics about the climate of the Arctic to the tune of almost $90,000. The second thing I would say,
0: can I ask you, I meant to do this at the time, but you were on such a roll, I didn't want to upset you. Arctic comics, is that like comic books or comedians?
1: That's actually a great question. But let me just.
0: Oh, so we don't even know.
1: Second point. I am not aware of which one they're talking about. These grants, again, are for 2026. The reports haven't been published just yet. But let me say, this money is on top of the Canada Social Transfer, right, which is an $18 billion funding to the provinces for, in part, post-secondary university and obviously research and stuff like that. It's also in addition to what provincial governments spend annually, right? The billions of dollars they spend on university, post-secondary, advanced education. So this is duplicating the billions of dollars that taxpayers are already spending on university, post-secondary, and other types of research, right?
0: Like, well, you and I should apply for a grant to study the value of devil's advocate questions in talk radio in Canada.
1: Hey, I think you'd be great.
0: I'm trying my best here, Franco, but you may have ruined my weekend anyway. Have a nice day.
1: Hey, appreciate you. Happy Friday, everyone.
0: Franco Terrazana of the Canadian Taxpayers Federation. Ugh. I'm Bill Carroll.
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3: Well, problems happening if your travels take you on the Toronto bound lane to the QEW through Mississauga Road. Collision does have the left lane and shoulder blocked with fire on scene. And Mr. Problem, Toronto bound QEW through Woodward out of Hamilton, had a collision in the left lane. Everything did get cleared over to the side and eastbound forward in the transfers at McCowan. Right lane out with a stall. A reminder, up in Caledon, Dixie is closed at King, and that is for an ongoing serious crash. 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Time Saver Traffic, Imagine Once, Yeah, Yeah, Boy, your next update at 9:45 on News Talk 1010 Toronto.
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2: 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Travel.
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12: If Doug Ford can do guest commentaries on News Talk 1010 as he did this morning, can guys who do commentaries get to be guest premiers? I'm just wondering, because I would, have you been in the premier's office at Queen's Park? It's very nice. I like that fireplace. I'd like to sit in the big office behind the big desk for maybe a half a day or something and make a few decisions. I think that'd be kind of fun to do. That was a great moment this morning. I'll tell you what, though. Listening to the newscast this morning on 1010 about this Project South, it just... Just when you think it can't get worse, how long is it going to take Toronto police to get their reputations back? I feel really badly for hardworking men and women, honest, good citizens who got into policing for all the right reasons. And if we really have to try to not judge all by the few, you know, the whole bad apples don't spoil the whole bunch. And it's really not easy. Some of the headlines this morning: Toronto cop charged in Project South allegedly didn't care if selling information harmed people. Are there really people that are just that hardened, that selfish? I guess allegedly is the key word here, but it's the damage to the Toronto Police Service is not just alleged. It's real, and it's going to take a long time to recover from it. I want to talk about something else. It's a little bit depressing, too, but there can be some good news here. I'm also seeing headlines now about how charities are being hurt right now by, in some cases, directly by food prices and diesel fuels, shelters that feed the homeless people across the country and how they're being impacted. But it goes beyond that. A lot of us are just starting to really put our dollars away. So far, if you look at the statistics, Canadians have been pretty good through these tough tariff times at continuing to spend their money, and it's keeping the economy above water. But people are starting to go, okay, this is going on too long, and interest rates are sneaking up again. And so they're starting to hoard a little bit, and charities get hurt, and it's so important they don't. I've been lucky enough, my early days at 1010, I got to know two charities really well. One, I kind of inherited from Ted Wallachin back when he was on The Morning Show. He'd hosted the first gala for the San Filippo Foundation. San Filippo, a very rare childhood disease. But the next year, they had a Scottish theme, and they invited me to MC it. And I got so close to the Linton family that I did it for many years afterwards. And they've announced just today, this is what your money did if you showed up at those charities or the car washes they did and the garage sales and all of those things. No money was being raised for this very rare disease at all. And you, many of you listeners to this station, reached out and dug into your wallets. And today the Linton family announced that after decades of funding San Filippo research, you have finally brought a treatment for San Filippo, a treatment to reality. That is amazing. I also got a call one day when I was on the air from a woman named Elisa Viango. And she was a big listener to the show. Sadly, too many times in public, she said I'm a father figure to her, which I get offended. She tells me, no, no, where she comes from, that's a compliment. You could even be the same age. I feel like she's making that part up. But she wanted to start, she owned and operated a lingerie store on St. Clair, if I'm remembering correctly. And I think they'd had a fire or something. And anyway, at some point along the way, we developed a friendship, and she wanted to start an important charity for people who have had their breasts removed. And she wanted to make them feel good about themselves and get proper fitted lingerie. And she wanted to start a gala for her charity after breast cancer. So I connected her with my wife, who's worked on many charities and knows how to put these things together, and the great Sam Ciccolini up in Vaughan, who used to call all the time the show. Bill, it's Sam from Woodbridge, and he had an opinion on everything. He's run a lot of galas and got all these people together, and it turned out to be this great charity. Well, now it's feeling the impacts of a trade war with their big gala coming up, and Alicia is on the line. You can correct my memory on history there, Alicia, if you want, because I'm not good at that.
1: Hello, father.
12: Stop it. I'm not that Hello, much older Bill. Than you. I am shorter, however, but I'm
1: Hello,
12: not much.
1: Hello, Bill. It is so good to have you back on News Talk 1010. I am so glad. My mornings are a little bit happier. I take a little bit longer with my coffee listening to you from 9 o'clock till 10. So thank you. I am thrilled to have you back on News Talk 1010.
12: Well, thank you. And it's great to talk to you again. I'm not so happy that your Pink Diamond Gala is suffering a little bit. Can you tell us what impact you think tariffs are having on that?
1: Of course. We know, first of all, Canadians are extremely generous. They give more than pretty much any other countries in the world. But of course, tariffs. And when there is instability in the economy, people donate less. We know that. After Breast Cancer is a volunteer-run charity. And so everything we do, we depend on donation. We depend on people like you and the Sam Ciccolinis of the world. And we had John Tory was one time part of After Breast Cancer. And yes, tariffs are indirectly hurting charities like After Breast Cancer. We don't have any major, massive donors, so we depend on every small donation. And our Pink Diamond Gala, which is coming up on September the 27th, in Woodbridge at the Bellevue Manor. It is our biggest fundraising event to help our program, to support the women who need the necessary things they need to survive breast cancer, to thrive after breast cancer. When a woman is going in to have a mastectomy or a lumpectomy, they reach out to us first to get their care kit and their packages.
12: And I've met many women through your gala over the years, and they've all talked to me about how important that is, that they want to feel like themselves again. They want, because there's a psychological component to losing a breast or your breasts, and it's not unimportant. It's not a small thing. It really helps them recover and get on with their lives and feel good about themselves. Sadly, the other side, Elisa, I've met so many beautiful women. I'm talking not outside, inside, usually both, but that you've lost along the way as well, that we've lost. Get to know these incredibly courageous women, and then they're gone. That's got to be a hard part for you about being involved. With all the good you can do, that's got to be difficult.
1: It is very difficult. You know that very much, Bill and Sylvie, as well. We have over 5,000 women on the program. And when I started after breast cancer, I always say my goal was to help one woman. But I wasn't thinking about the whole big story of cancer in itself and what the impact is. So I went about with my eyes focused on helping. And then it hit me. It really hit me one day. And I was in bed for almost 6 months dealing with the aftermath of losing the people that you're trying to support. But I had to get up because I know this is important work. People were dependent on after breast cancer. So yes, it is a big deal. We are all volunteers. No one get paid at after breast cancer. So whatever money that is donated to us go directly back to supporting the women on the program. And we
12: Lisa,
1: hope
12: as you
1: that-
12: talk about that, I can see the faces flashing in my mind. It's like a movie of all the women. Black women, brown women, Asian women, white women, tall, short. I'm sure you're thinking of some of those same women right now, how amazing they were and how much we miss them all. I have to let you go, but let's promote your charity right now for people who still want to have a good time, get out and have fun and help these great women. Tell us again about the gala, which is coming up on Sunday, September 27th, noon to 6, right? Is that the time?
1: Yeah, 12 to 6 at the Bellevue Manor. It's on our website, afterbreastcancer.ca, afterbreastcancer.ca. And please feel free to call me anytime.
12: Great.
1: Thank you,
12: Good
1: Bill.
12: Luck with
1: Love
12: it this
1: you.
12: Weekend or next weekend after that, I guess. Good to talk to you again, Alicia.
1: Okay, take care. Ciao.
12: Lisa
1: Bye-bye.
12: Dianga, founder and executive director of After Breast Cancer. I'm Bill Carroll.
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13: Well, a few problems piling up if you're headed out. We'll start with these issues on the eastbound QEW at Mississauga Road. Collision in the left lane, delays from Winston Churchill, and then eastbound 41 collectors in Leslie. Right lane out with an ongoing crash. This one's brand new. Backups from Martin Grove. Westbound on the 401 Express in Nielsen. We had a stall in the left lane. It is still there. And up in Caledon, a friendly reminder, no access to Dixie. Closed at King Street for a very serious collision. 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

0: go out during the week, but our daughter, who was home for the night, she's away at school, and it was 8 o'clock, and my wife and I are sitting on the couch. We're watching a TV show, trying a new show to binge watch. Not sure we'll be able to continue with it. Have you watched Reacher? I think it's cool because a lot of it is done in the Greater Toronto Area, Hamilton, and it's kind of fun to see little bits of Canadiana in there, but it's not the best show. Now there's a spinoff of Not the Best Show that looks like it's even less of a great show, but I mean, maybe I'll hang in, but right in the middle of that, we're just nodding off, about to go to sleep, and our daughter, come on, let's go out and go to the neighborhood pub and have a drink with me, because she's 19 now. She can look 14 with no makeup on, and she'll be ID'd till she's 30, but so I couldn't say no. So we went out, and the Bills game was on, really loud, and maybe a little too loud, but we got there after the Canadian National Anthem was sung. But and the Bills, they lost a couple of important players to injuries, but they're Canada's team. And I think it was awesome that the Buffalo Bills decided they're going to do the Canadian National Anthem. Bare Naked Ladies were there to perform it. It was great. And I love seeing the tech bros, the Trump tech bros. He has a disproportionate number of those guys. I'm watching MMA, man, and I love the Donald. Right? You know those guys somehow trying to make commentary now on tariffs, and I saw a few of them going, well, with the Bills, it's just all about business. Well, aren't you Republicans? And anyway, aren't tariff battles all about business? It's actually making a strong point. If the Buffalo Bills aren't being anti-Trump, some were mad that it is being anti-Trump, but they're not really being political. They're just sucking up to Canadians because 10 to 15% of their crowds and their season ticket holders are Canadian. So in that new stadium, for the Bills to be about 8,000 people. That's a lot of tickets. But if it's really just about business for them, that's kind of the point. It's kind of the point that it's about business. Because people who live in upstate New York know better than many Americans about how integrated we are socially, culturally, and yeah, financially. You know, the Niagara Peninsula is a part of the country where people used to drive back and forth just to get gas. So it's cheaper to get gas there. They lived on one side and worked on the others. People still do. And money flows back and forth, and it helps each side. If you live in St. Catharines, Ontario, though it was just put on one of the coolest places in the world to visit, which still blows my mind. Nothing against St. Catharines. Their downtown core, I haven't even been in their downtown core. I've driven past, but I guess I'll have to make a point of that. But it's a beautiful part of the world, the Niagara Peninsula, for sure. I'm going to be there at my wife's conference coming up in just a couple of weeks, so I'm going to drop by St. Catharines downtown, see if it's cool and hip as they say it is. But if you live there, it's like having your own hockey team. The Buffalo Sabres are right there, and your own NFL team, the Buffalo Bills. But so you're benefiting from it, and I'm sure that their bars and restaurants are full on game nights, even in St. Catharines and beyond. It's helping everybody. And then, yes, it's about business, you idiots. That's the point. Instead of dismissing it, learn from it. Anyway, I thought the whole thing was incredibly awesome. And I'm glad they did it. Well, it's not America, man. And there are no American teams in the NFL. Yeah, we know that. But there are Canadians helping to pay the salaries of those Americans. And not just the players, but the people who work in the stadium and the people who sell food and the people who own businesses around it and hotels. And that's Canadian money. And it's not inexpensive as a Canadian to cross the border even just a short ways and spend your money in American dollars. We take a big hit there when we do that. So anyway, a couple of other things. I want you to hear from the family of a woman who is 111 years old. Maria Rosa just celebrated her birthday yesterday, surrounded by family and friends at the Village of Humber Heights Retirement Home in Etobicoke. She was born September 17th, 1915. I want you to think about that. Lived through the First World War, lived through the Second World War. She actually, in both wars, served as a seamstress and a forewoman And I wanted to hear from her daughter, Catherine. What's the secret to her longevity? 111 years. What's going on with that?
1: Never thought my mom would live to be 111. Her dad was 105, but her sister passed at 103. But I never thought 111 was like way out of the picture.
0: Oh, I see. So the secret is to be born into your family. It's all genetics. Okay, that, I was looking for something a little more solid that I could do, some habit that I could change. Probably wouldn't. But, you know, if it was simple, give up Diet Coke. Okay, that's if I can live to 111, I will never drink another Diet Coke. Diet Pepsi, okay, or can we make a compromise? How about that President's Choice awful cola thing? Can we have one of those? Yeah, so yeah, a lot of it is just the luck of birth, isn't it? You're just born into a family where people live a long time. And then probably still a good idea not to drink and eat your face off at the same time. Even if you've got some longevity in the family, you probably still want to take care of yourself. And then one final thought before I go here. What a great thing I learned this morning. If you haven't been listening the entire time, I'll just give you the short strokes over and over one more time. Just learned that a charity that I was lucky enough to be invited into many years ago now, got to be 20 years, the San Filippo Foundation. It's a very rare childhood disease. And when I got involved, they just started doing galas, and they were doing garage sales to try to raise money because no one was even doing research into a cure. And the Linton family, Elizabeth, Jessica, Connor, I feel like I'm missing somebody along the way there, the whole Linton family. Who did I just miss? Anyway, the Linton family, beautiful people, announcing that after all this work and research, the San Filippo research has brought a treatment for San Filippo A patients to reality. Can you imagine? If you don't work with any charities right now, can I tell you something? There are very few things in your life you will do that will make you feel better and happier than being involved in charity. Even if, yes, the Lintons lost their beautiful daughter along the way and they were heartbroken and they're still just trying to pull their lives together, they'll miss her forever, as I will. And so you get to know people and you love people and you lose them. It's really hard. But in the end, those relationships are everything. And wow, to once in a while believe that you did some small part of something so important. It's the greatest thing, whether it's delivering food to a senior citizen or volunteering to help kids. Whatever it is, it's just an amazing thing to do. So I would encourage you to do that because in the end, it's the most selfish thing you can ever do because you feel great afterwards. And what better reason to do it? If not for others, do it to make yourself feel better. At least it's for the right reasons. Have a great weekend, everybody. I'll talk to you on Monday. I'm Bill Carroll.
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8: Good morning. I'm Stuart McGinn. Beautiful sunshine for our Friday, but it's not very warm. 17 degrees right now. The full forecast coming up after the news. Gas prices have dropped double digits today, while diesel is still near a record high. Doug Ford won't budge on his ban of speed cameras, despite new data showing an increase of speeding along Parkside Drive in particular. And we have a recap of last night's Buffalo Bills game, attended by a large contingent of Canadian fans. Details on these and other stories coming up, but first, let's check News Talk 1010 Time Saver Traffic.
9: A little bit of fantastic news if you're a commuter coming through Mississauga on the QBW Toronto bound through Mississauga Road. Had a collision. It was blocking the left lane and shoulder. Everything just clear. Just watch that last fire truck leave the scene. The delays are still there from Winston Churchill. Eastbound 41 collectors at Leslie. Ongoing collision in the right lane. And then further east on the 401 in the Express through Nielsen. It's a stalled vehicle taking out the left lane. And if your travels take you towards Caledon, friendly reminder, still dealing with the closure of Dixie at King following a serious crash. Help keep kids safe as they return to school. Slow down and watch for children walking, cycling, and playing as you drive. Learn more at toronto.ca/vision0. Time saver traffic. Imagine one. Tia Yabois, your next update at 10:15 on News Talk 1010 Toronto.
8: Well, gas prices have finally come down after we've hovered close to some of the highest prices all year throughout this week. Prices at the pumps dropped 10 cents

0: realistic solution for every street. Prime Minister Mark Carney is back in Ottawa today and is set to host a Liberal caucus meeting this afternoon ahead of the fall sitting of the House of Commons that gets underway next week, and also after his speech before EU Parliament yesterday. CTV's Rachel Aiello has the latest details and reaction to this new effort to make Canada an associate member of the EU.
1: Nobody is going to tell us what language we speak. No one is going to dictate our culture or with whom we can strike agreements.
2: Carney said the precise nomenclature will come. What matters is the deal's substance.
3: The next EU-Canada summit will provide an excellent opportunity to carve this out. And here, let me assure you, Prime Minister, you can count on this House every step of the way.
0: We got Premier Doug Ford's reaction to this budding European alliance this morning. He said he's in support of any move that diversifies Canada's trade away from the U.S. and that he trusts Carney will soon share more details about what this alliance may look like. Another major teachers' union in Ontario has announced a date for a strike vote. The Elementary Teachers Federation of Ontario says it will hold the vote from November 9th to the 18th. This is coming days after the Ontario English Catholic Teachers Association announced a strike vote within the same time frame. Teachers across the province had begun the new school year without contracts, while a spokesperson for Ontario's education minister says the province stands ready to begin negotiations. They call premature strike threats something that doesn't serve the interest of students. And in sports, it was much more than a football game in Buffalo last night. Bills fans celebrated the opening of their new stadium, and many buried the hatchet of the continued Canada-U.S. trade war as festivities got underway with the Bare Naked Ladies performing O Canada. CTV's Sean Leithong was there.
4: It started, it was greeted with cheers, and there's more than 60,000 people inside Highmark Stadium for the singing of the Canadian National Anthem, many of them singing along. You couldn't help but notice. So there was this moment of warmth that you felt around all Canadians who come down, because we had said that 18% of the season ticket holders for the Buffalo Bills are Canadians.
0: Helping to keep matters more positive last night, the Bills beat the Detroit Lions 41-31. You can tap into breaking news anywhere. 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A clear sky tonight down to a low of 12. And the weekend ahead looks mild, 20 degrees the high for Saturday and Sunday. But otherwise, it looks fairly nice this weekend. Sunny right now and 18 degrees. I'm Stuart McGinn. Our next update at 11 o'clock on News Talk 1010.
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6: So I was just listening to Stuart on the news talking about the Canadian anthem being played at the Bills game and done by the Bare Naked Ladies. And it just reminded me of something that took place many years ago. I think my son, Tanner, who was the one I do Flavor Files with, was probably about 14 or 15 years old. And his grandmother, my mother-in-law, asked him what he wanted for Christmas. And he said, Bare Naked Ladies. You should have seen the look on her face. Listen, 14 or 15-year-old boy having an interest in Bare Naked Ladies is not that shocking, except it's usually not articulated in front of your grandmother. But that, we had to clear that up. No, we're talking about a band, and they're actually a very good band, and, you know, I think he got the CD. In the end, I think it worked out all right. Okay, so Kathleen Wynne has an editorial in the Toronto Star today, and there's a good aspect to it in that she raises a conversation that I'm going to have here, and that's important. But I think she only goes halfway in the problem she wants to discuss and try to work on. And the headline on it is, as a longtime politician, I see one area where we desperately need leadership in the coming political elections. What is that issue? The rise of hatred. She says, a difficult subject is the rise of hatred across our communities. This is not a Toronto issue alone, of course, she writes. It's a national and international concern, a sad reality that presents politicians with hard choices. Well, that's true, but it is a particular Toronto issue, I believe. She writes, in this moment of divisive politics and increased polarization, politicians and people in the public eye have a heightened responsibility to bring people together, a responsibility to show up, speak up, and name

0: hate and pain when we see it. Okay? So far, so good there. But then she writes, one of the least productive conversations we can engage in as a society is the relative importance of one pain over another. Hatred is hatred. It's corrosive. That sounds reasonable, but if you don't actually name and articulate the issues that are happening in the city, you're not going to solve the problem. Okay? If you have one particular group massively under attack versus the others, somebody from the others who's under attack, understandably, doesn't really care about the statistics. They're under attack. But we're talking about the larger issue. What's the problem in Toronto? She writes, my hope in this municipal election campaign, in every corner of the province, in each of those cities, towns, and villages, we will hear local leaders naming and calling out the hatred that their communities are enduring. But she's not naming it. Nowhere in her editorial is it named. It's an attack on the Jews, okay? That's the major problem in Toronto today. Maybe 20 years ago it wasn't. It was somebody else. Maybe it was gay people. Maybe it was black people. And yes, that still happens. And yes, Muslims are under attack. But overwhelmingly the problem in Toronto right now is the massive hatred toward Jews. Why not just say that? You can't solve a problem if you don't name the problem. Let's go through some police statistics here. And I'm happy to hear from you on this at 416-872-1010. Calls and texts, 416-872-1010. And you can call toll free at 877-518-5151. I have in my hot little hands here the 2025 hate crime report from the Toronto Police. And here are some things we learned. Police arrested 73 people in connection with hate-motivated and related offenses, resulting in 217 criminal charges. One of the problems I see, this is the other thing, Kathleen Wynne doesn't have any solutions. And I would think that's a necessary part of it, because I have one. You may disagree with it, but this is mine. The problem with these arrests, 73 arrests and 217 criminal charges, is to a large extent, we don't know those are happening. Did you know about those numbers? It's incumbent on those of us in the media to do a better job of articulating these numbers and making sure that that information gets out there. But the police seem to have adopted a policy of not wanting to arrest anybody at the events on the street. And what does that do? It leads to a belief among the decent people of the city that no arrests ever take place, and amongst the protesters, that they can do whatever they want. I realize it's an uncomfortable scene when you take somebody down and handcuff them and drag them off and throw them in the paddy wagon or whatever it's called in Toronto and haul them off to jail and lay charges, etc. But I think we need to see that happen. I don't care if it's uncomfortable for the police. I don't care if it gets a little rough during the demonstration and a few demonstrators get knocked around. Well, okay. I mean, you're out there fomenting hatred. Play stupid games. There should be stupid prizes. And so, but the police, you know, we'll write it down and we'll go find this person 3 days from now. And that all happens out of the sight of the public. And I don't think that's helpful. Despite some decrease in some hate crimes, hate motivated by religion, race, ethnic or national origin, sexual orientation, and gender identity or expression remain the most frequently reported. And then here's what the police write. With the Jewish community, the most frequently targeted group of all hate motivated crimes. So far in 2026, this was written in May. There's been a concerning 40% increase in reported hate crimes compared to the same time last year. Now, when it comes to religiously motivated hate crimes, anti-Jewish occurrences represent 82%. 82%. Jews only make up 3% of the population of this city. You'd think Jews were an enormous minority, given what's going on here. In 2025... there were more than 375 protests and demonstrations related to the ongoing conflict in the Middle East. That's more than one a day. During demonstrations, 84 individuals were arrested and 186 criminal charges were laid. I think this is where especially the visual media needs to do a better job of showing us those arrests, if they do take place during the event, on television every night. If there were 84 individuals arrested, well, some of them would have been arrested more than one person at an event, but it seems like you'd have quite a bit of opportunity to show those kinds of arrests and let people know that there's unacceptable behavior and then there's legitimate protest. But we have a lot of hate going on in this city. But here's the problem, and this is what I think Kathleen Wynne helped articulate. Somebody writes to me right now, you're being divisive. Many groups are being attacked, not just Jews. I said that, but you didn't want to hear that. The vast majority of hate-related attacks in this city and in this country right now are perpetrated against Jews. And if you won't accept that, you're not part of the solution. I'm not trying to minimize anybody else being attacked. I'm not. But you have to articulate what the major problem is, or you're just not interested in really solving it. When I say 82% of religiously motivated attacks are against a group that makes up 3% of the population, and you go, oh, yeah, well, other people get attacked too, you're telling me you don't care. Okay? That's our largest problem. A lot of people, and many of them are politicians, just don't care. That's what we have to overcome. Well, it's Friday. It's Touchdowns and Fumbles Day. And Bob Reed turns his attention to Sydney Sweeney, the actress. She's taken a barrage of criticism for starring in a sexy commercial for a sports betting site. In the spot, Sweeney is almost or completely nude. Well, not really, because she has strategically covered herself with pieces of equipment from a variety of sports. You know, we're all naked under our clothes. And she's naked underneath sports equipment. But certainly it's gotten attention, and it is certainly a titillating set of ads. And many, especially top-level female athletes, have denounced the promotion, saying it sexualizes female sport and equates players' worth to just their bodies rather than their abilities. But it certainly has gotten worldwide attention. So, touchdown or fumble? Is this a touchdown of a marketing campaign, which is really what it was all about? Controversy gets attention. Attention gets products sold. You can vote it a touchdown at newstalk1010.com. Or is this a major fumble for Sweeney's personal brand? Do you think this level of controversy could mean the end of her career? If you want to vote it a fumble, do that by going to newstalk1010.com. Bob Reed of Broadway Strategy will join me at 11:50. We'll get your vote result. We'll get his take on this and other communications plays of the week on touchdowns and fumbles. Now, a letter from a Bishnoi gang to police disclosed to the CBC News, we will rule in Canada. Kelly Sundberg is a professor of criminology and a former CBSA officer. He joins me next on News Talk 1010. 10:16, News Talk 1010, Time Saver Traffic.
1: Well, if you're headed out this hour, and good morning, Jerry. We have a few problems. We'll start with issues. I've been watching on the eastbound 401 collectors in Leslie. It's the right lane that is out with this collision. The delays are there from well before the 427, and then westbound 401 Express through here, Ontario, heads up for a stalled vehicle that is tying up the left lane. Southbound 404 DVP, it's heaviest from Shepherd to south of Lawrence. Northbound is loading up now. It's busiest from Eglinton all the way up towards the 401. And checking in on your drive on the Gardner, not too bad at all. Just busy over the Humber as you head into downtown. We are still dealing with the full closure of a Dixie at King Street up in Caledon. It's been closed since the early morning following a very serious collision. News Talk at 1010 weather for your day today. Sunny skies. Highs for today reaching 22. Right now, though, we're currently sitting at 18 degrees. We're almost at our high under the sunshine. 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I'm Ajwa and Siaye Bois. 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
0: Well, this is shocking to learn. The CBC reports that the police in Kelowna received a letter from people claiming to be an Indian criminal gang, and the letter reads, "We are giving you a written warning and challenge. We are Indian Gang Canada, has no guts to stop us. It's that clear. We will rule in Canada. Now no one can stop us. We're very powerful." It's hard to read because there are a lot of spelling errors and it lacks punctuation. But it also reads, "This is our time now. Indian, we have more than 5,000 gang members in Canada. They can do shooting for only $1,000. Can you stop us? No way. You will see we will take over Canada soon." Joining me to follow up on this, Kelly Sundberg, professor of criminology at Mount Royal University and former CBSA officer, served over 15 years. Kelly, good morning.
6: Yeah, good morning. Thanks for having me.
0: Welcome back to the show. Do you find this shocking? I do, but maybe you don't.
6: No, I knew this letter went into the... It was actually Abbotsford Police some time ago.
0: Sorry.
6: And it's been circulated across Canada among police departments and law enforcement agencies. I mean, when we look at the organization itself, it's very much an organic, these little ad hoc cells that are being somewhat controlled from India itself, but I'm not surprised at all. 5,000, when you consider how many, most of these are foreign students or temporary workers who came into Canada. A lot of these, most of them are from India originally. And when we think of the numbers of people who have entered Canada without any immigration screening that's meaningful by any way, I'm actually surprised it's less than 5,000. It's 5,000. I thought there might be more. But because there's just such a huge volume of foreign temporary foreign nationals who have been allowed in our country for 15 years, this is just one of many groups that are taking advantage of this. So the Bushnell gang have been attacking the Indian diaspora for the most part here in Canada. So people who escaped or decided to move from India to get away from the corruption, to get away from the violence, to get away from this type of extortion are now the victim of this because of very weak, nonsensical immigration laws. And we're getting a lot of press releases, we're getting a lot of promises, but it's important for your listeners to know that when someone's ordered deported, as the CBSA has been doing an excellent job trying to arrest and get removal orders against these people, I've heard from coast to coast from officers that the first thing, as soon as they arrest one of these people, is they're making a refugee claim. Then we can see this is going to take years. So it's really important to know that when someone's ordered deported, it could take years until they're actually physically removed from the country.
0: Well, we have created this politically by, as you point out, Kelly Sundberg, a lax system of really vetting out people who say they want to come to Canada as students, and then allowing a situation where, oh, well, I'm a refugee. And so now it's years. I mean, the Bishnoi gang may be evil, but they're not stupid. They figured out this is a chump country.
6: No, exactly. And we've seen this with the Mexican cartels and the South American cartels. We've seen this with Eastern organized crime and other groups from around the world. And we also have, because of our very lax screening, not to mention our very convoluted and fairly weak criminal justice system in its current state, we're also seeing a lot of the leadership of organized crime from around the world that are running their operations from Canada. Because if they get apprehended here, then they make a refugee claim, then they're in Canada for years, not in jail, and they're able to game the system, and they're much safer running a criminal enterprise from Canada than they are from other countries where the consequences are much more significant. And let's not forget, there's only, at the most, 500 CBSA officers nationally that are tasked with dealing with this. So when we hear these press releases, I'm really proud of my former colleagues who are out there that are doing the best they can. But they are just scratching the surface of the problem. And the government's being somewhat disingenuous by these press releases. Yes, there's deportation orders being issued, but they're not telling the full story that when a deportation order is issued, it can take years until that person's removed, and hundreds of thousands of dollars per person in legal expenses to taxpayers and others. So if we had only looked at screening for 15 years, and if we still aren't doing it, it's still, to this day, we're still not doing it, which is insane. But this is where I've been saying quite a bit recently that national security and border security starts in HR, the Human Resource Center, law enforcement agencies, especially immigration and the CBSA. We have seen a number of cases where the people tasked with ensuring our public safety and security clearly were poorly screened, that there wasn't enough oversight. We see this happening in Toronto with police in Toronto and the corruption there. But we're seeing this coast to coast. We're seeing at NATO, one of Canadian's diplomats at the NATO, where they were also alleged to have been a spy. What's going on? What we need is we've gone well beyond this is just one-offs. This is an issue within Public Safety Canada. This is an issue that that has to be very seriously looked at, because people are getting killed. We're being played as a country.
0: All right. So Kelly Sundberg is here because we're talking about a story where a gang out of India actually wrote to the Abbotsford Police Department and said, "We're going to take over Canada. You can't stop us." That's the most arrogant thing I've ever seen from a criminal gang, I think. And we got into all of this problem through the Justin Trudeau administration because he was a political airhead. But Carney is not. Okay. He's a liberal, no. but he's not. So do you think he takes this seriously?
6: I do think that Mark Carney, I'm actually quite happy and glad that we're seeing some move. But he's just one. He is the prime minister, but he has a cabinet. When we look at the Minister of Public Safety from your city, I have some significant concerns. I'm surely the prime minister can recognize that there's better people within his ranks within the Liberal Party that could take this seriously. But what we need to see is a commission and a wholesale change in what's happening. This has to be carefully reviewed. But the problem is when you have because of the Trudeau government for 15 years, there's a lot of skeletons. And the government's not going to want to have a commission to air what went wrong, why we're in the position we're at. And frankly, when we take a look at, I go through a lot of court documents and other documents looking to ascertain where are offenders, what is their citizenship, what is their status in Canada, it's incredibly difficult to ascertain. So when we see in the courts people, we don't know if they're a Canadian or not. We have enough issues in our own country. We do not need to import criminals and terrorists and organized crime. We need to shut the door down to those groups and respect those who came into Canada to establish and help build our country from other countries. This is the group that's being targeted. It's the diaspora from from India for the Bushnoi gang. But
0: yeah,
6: it's just out of control. It's truly out of control, as I've been saying. And I hate to have a told you so moment, but this is the Bushnoi gang is one of many groups that highlights the 15 years of neglect and incompetence and negligence that happened under the Trudeau government.
0: Yeah, and good, honest, decent Indian people who are in this country are the first victims.
6: Absolutely.
0: Kelly Sundberg is a professor of criminology at Mount Royal University and former CBSA officer who served for over 15 years. Always good to have you. Thank you very much.
6: Thank you so much.
0: Judge rules out a jail sentence for businessman Frank Stronach. Well, Gavin Tai, our legal analyst, will join me coming up on that. It's 10:31. News Talk 1010, Time Saver Traffic.
2: Well, we have some minor problems if you're headed out on the westbound 401 in the express. This is through Mavis. You'll find the left lane and shoulder blocked following a stall. Actually, they're blocking the HOV lane now, so that is creating a minor bit of a delay. Eastbound 401, no issues. Heaviest from the 427 out towards the 400, which is pretty typical. South 44 DVP jamming from Finch in sections down towards Winford, and also problems to deal with up in Caledon. Dixie is still closed. closed at King following a collision investigation. News Talk 1010 weather, sunshine for your day today. Highs reaching 22 degrees. Right now it is already sunny and we're sitting at 18. 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Time saver traffic, Amajua and Siaya Bois, your next update at 10:45 on News Talk 1010 Toronto.
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0: Good to have you. So after a long trial, incredibly rich businessman Frank Stronach has been found guilty of indecent assault and I think sexual assault, although some charges have been dropped, but he certainly has been found guilty of indecent assault. And the judge in the case, Ontario Superior Court Justice Anne Malloy, says that she is very firmly settled in her mind that it will not be a jail term, whatever she decides the penalty should be. She said, "I'm not going to order custody in the circumstances of this case for a man who's 94 years old. So I just want to remove that level of stress during the duration of my pondering. I said this morning on a morning panel that I don't care if it stresses out the judge." And then somebody said, no, that's not what she meant. I think it was John Tory who said that's not what she meant. She meant stress to Frank Stronach. Well, I don't care what kind of stress Frank Stronach has either. What kind of stress do you think he's caused for people over the years? I don't get this at all. He could die in prison as far as I'm concerned. But let's get a legal opinion here. Senior partner with Gardner Roberts LLP, Gavin Tai. Good morning.
3: Good morning, Jerry.
0: I realize if I were a judge, I'd have a rope and a gallows. And so maybe that's not Canadian. I don't know. But am I being too hardcore here?
3: I think so. I think you're being a little hard. And I'm not going to talk about the specifics of this particular case, but I think that sentencing principles in Canada, it's important to understand that Canadian law recognizes, you know, that sexual assault, for example, covers a wide range of conduct, and the sentence has to be proportionate to that. And in addition, the criminal code expressly directs courts to consider alternatives to jail and not to imprison someone where less restrictive punishment or options could work. So here, you know, I think you have to take into account all of the circumstances here. I mean, I would think that this would be a case where it came as no surprise to me that there won't be a custodial sentence here, because in my view, this is exactly the type of case and exactly the type of now convicted individual who would not be put in jail, for example, given his age, and really what the effect of what these sentencing principles have on this particular offense. So in this particular instance, I mean, what the court's looking to do is denounce the crime, which I think they're doing, deterring the offender, 94 years old. I don't think there's much of a deterrence issue here. Separating dangerous offenders from society, I don't think that's an issue here. Rehabilitating offenders, again, at this age, and providing reparation and promoting responsibility, those are all sentencing kind of principles that go into the mix in terms of what this judge is going to do. But again, I don't find it any surprise that there would be no custodial sentence here in these circumstances.
0: All right. I'm not the only one wondering this. I was going to ask it anyway, but I'm getting text messages along this line. What would you say is the age that we would have to achieve before we can start committing crime and not have to go to jail? Or do we also have to be rich?
3: Well, I think it has anything to do with that. I mean, think about it in a different context.
0: Sure it does. Everybody
3: says. What's the worst thing you can do to a criminal offender? Is the worst thing you can ever do is a life sentence. Well, if you're 94 years old, I mean, what's a life sentence?
0: Is a life sentence
3: 6 months?
0: Thursday.
3: Is it, so are you? It could be. I mean, I think that the reality of the where the offender is in their life and who they are. I mean, in this particular circumstance, I don't think there's any doubt that there's been a great deal of punishment already in terms of this particular offender. I mean, he's fallen. He's had his name removed, as I understand it, from institutions that he's contributed to over the years. I understand his Order of Canada is either been taken away or is in jeopardy. I mean, you have to take the subjective position of this particular offender and this particular offense, and then proportionally sentence this offender in a way that makes sense in this particular instance. So there's a number of things that can happen here. I think there could be, there won't be a conditional sentence, because as I understand it, the prosecution went by way of indictment. There may be a discharge. It may be a conditional or absolute discharge. So there may be suspended sentence. It all depends on what Justice Malloy thinks is fulfilling all of those principles of sentencing: denunciation, deterrence, separation, rehabilitation, reparation, and promoting responsibility. And those what's going to go through her mind in this particular case, and that's what goes through a judge's mind in every case.
0: Okay, but my understanding is the things for which he has been found guilty can carry a jail sentence.
3: Yeah, 10 years. Up to 10 years for this type of, an offense. Now, okay. I mean, as I said, sexual assault, or in, it's now, I think it was what he was convicted of was a crime at the time, but it would be covered under the sexual assault type of crime. I mean, there's a huge range of conduct that can be considered sexual assault. And you know, I don't mean to minimize this, but I think that his counsel made this submission. You know, this particular offense and the facts of it, I think that Justice Malloy called it gross and disgusting, but gross and disgusting, it's on the low end of sexual assault in terms of what the conduct was, what we're talking about here, versus some of the more horrific sexual assaults that come before the court. So, you know, the court's going to take all of that into consideration, as they do in every case. And as I said, the criminal code directs the court away from custodial sentences if other sentencing options would be more effective.
0: Uh-huh. You think the public's with me or you on this one?
3: Well, I guess it depends on who you talk to. I mean, it's...
0: come on.
3: Who's the public?
0: The general public. I think, and I've seen polling on this, the general public believes that Canada is soft on violent crime. And now here we go again. This guy's a rich guy, which I think plays into it as well. There's some cynicism on that. If you can afford the best lawyers, then you might get off easier than somebody who can't. It's the only people who aren't for getting tougher on crime are people within the system.
3: Yeah, that's true. But I mean, on the other end of the, let's just think about what would that serve? What purpose would that serve in terms of society?
0: It would show the victims that they matter.
3: Well, I think the victims are aware that they matter. There's been a conviction. There's been significant outcry. There's been huge publicity on this case that there wouldn't be for your average person. So, I mean, you can look at that from two different directions. You can look at that in the fact, well, it's because he's rich and famous. Well, it's because he's rich and famous. It's in the media. Because he's rich and famous, we're talking about it on the radio. So, you know, if for your average person, you know, they don't have that kind of, they don't have that. And that public shaming that has occurred here is frankly, something that would not occur in your average case. So it works both ways. There's always two sides to the coin.
0: Okay.
3: And I think in this particular instance, that he's in his particular situation, there's no practical reality of incarcerating a 94-year-old. And courts have recognized an imprisonment for very elderly offenders can effectively become a life sentence and may amount to cruel or disproportionate punishment. And that's, I think, what Justice Malloy was talking about.
0: Okay. Well, I think I'm still probably below the threshold, but I can see it coming. I'm just trying to figure out what year it's going to be where I can get, you know, some sort of impunity. look, I will agree with you that let's take the Gian Comeschi case. He appears to have kind of skated away, but he didn't because it's just destroyed his career. He hasn't been back doing anything of public consequence since, when he used to be kind of a broadcasting hero to a lot of people. But that's not the case with Frank Stronach. If he gets house arrest, he sits in a mansion. And, you know, 94 seems like a bit of house arrest to me anyway, because, you know, you're not out running around the way you used to. So to me, it's the only appropriate sentence. But I guess the system is... Gavin, I got to tell you, and I know you're not actually a criminal lawyer, but the Canada is soft on violent crime.
3: Yeah, no, look, you're looking at it's the general deterrence principle of sentencing. I think that's what you're focusing on. And you're saying is that the public is looking at this look and they're saying, well, look, this, it's a slap on the wrist or what have you. But the general deterrence has to be taken in the context of the individual involved. And, you know, 94-year-old individual sending them to prison. I mean, think about the accommodation that would have to be made for that individual in prison. Think about the cost of that to society. If you look at it on the other side of things, and really, what are you deterring in this specific instance? What conduct do you think there's going to be specific deterrence for this particular individual? Probably nothing. So it's a general deterrence principle that I think you're talking about. And as I said, you know, this particular individual has paid dearly, more dearly than, frankly, most people would. Because people don't really care about other people, and everyone is keenly interested in this. It's been international news. It's been a person who, you know, has been vilified now pretty much all over the world and fallen from what was a pinnacle of Canadian business. I mean, I think that, you know, many people might think he has paid quite dearly for that. Now, you bring up the Gian Comeschi instance. He was acquitted.
0: And yeah, I know.
3: And, you know, but he didn't deny that the conduct had occurred. He just denied about the consent aspect of
0: right.
3: it, and that was the issue. So, yeah. You know, and you're right, he has paid. And it is because people in the high-profile positions, frankly, have a lot more to lose
30: than people in your average person who people don't care about.
0: Well, I'm over time here, but I very much appreciate it. I guess I come from justice must not only be done, it must be seen to be done, and I'm not seeing it. But Gavin Tai, it's always good to have you. Thank you very much.
30: Thanks, Jerry.
0: We've got a problem with an invasive species, and it's coming across from New York, so maybe we need to sanction Trump and put some more tariffs in place. And we'll take a look at it coming up on News Talk 1010. 1047, News Talk 1010, Time Saver Traffic.
2: Well, it looks like problems I've been watching, Jerry, just cleared on the westbound 401 Express at Mavis. Was a stall, was in the HOV lane. Everything is off the highway, so that's some fantastic news if you're making your way through the area. Eastbound on the 401 still remains pretty slow, though, as you make your way from Renforth all the way up towards Keel. Been searching my cameras, haven't spotted any problems. You spot a problem before I do. The number to reach me here is star 1010. And you know what? It's actually getting slower on the southbound 404 DVP in sections from Finch all the way down to south of Don Mills, where we might have a problem through that area. Gardner, a little bit busy over the Humber into downtown. Now, off the major routes, Dixie is still closed at King Street in Caledon following a serious collision from this morning. In News Talk, 1010 weather. For the rest of your day, what you see is what you're going to get. Sunny skies and highs expected to reach 22 degrees. Right now, we're currently sitting at 18 degrees under the sun. 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I'm Adjoa, and see ya, boy. Your next update at 11 o'clock on News Talk 1010 Toronto.
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0: This is Jerry Agar.
1: You ever heard of the spotted lantern fly? I had not until this morning. Apparently many others have, and apparently there are people who have been quite worried about it here in Canada, and maybe particularly in the Niagara region. This is a species that is native to Southeast Asia, but it got on boats and came over to North America and has been a problem in the United States, now has been spotted in Canada for the first time, and that's of great concern, I understand, particularly to people in the wine industry. And as he sometimes does, Paul Speck joins us, president and co-owner of Henry of Pelham Winery. Paul, good morning.
2: Morning, Jerry.
1: You worried about this?
2: Very, very worried. This lantern fly is really they noticed it in the U.S. down in Pennsylvania about 10, 12 years ago. And it reproduces very, very quickly, and they love sweet grapes. So if we get them in the vineyards, they just cover vines and basically suck all the juice out of the berries. So we're very concerned about it.
1: Can they come in such numbers so quickly that pretty much overnight they destroy your crop?
2: I think it's one of these things where I know that they had serious problems in Pennsylvania because nobody knew what they were. But because we know what they look like now, and we've been working really, really carefully with Brock University, Vineland Research Station in Niagara, as well as the University of Pennsylvania and Cornell, to work on some solutions and learn and partner with them to figure out what to do. So the answer is, we think we will have a plan for them if and when they arrive. And as long as you don't let them go unattended to, you know, we can take care of it. But if you let them go, as they did in Pennsylvania and in the South, they did ruin whole vineyards back then.
1: So are we talking insecticides?
2: We don't fully know yet, but we don't fully know the answer to that. We're working on something that's as sustainable as possible. It may include insecticide. We're not totally sure.
1: Okay. Do you use any kind of insecticides now on your vineyards?
2: Yes. We farm sustainably. So we use very state-of-the-art insecticides and pesticides, so yes, we use them, but we use them as little as possible, and so we'll have some kind of a solution. That tends to be an interim solution until we find a better solution, and that's what the professors and scientists are working on right now.
1: The invasive spotted lantern fly has been detected in Canada for the first time. Some knowledge of what to do about it has been gained in the United States before it started coming across the border, and it's of particular concern to vintners. Paul Speck is the president and co-owner of Henry of Pelham Winery, and when you say we, I mean you talk about your business specifically, but you've also got a whole association of wine companies in the Niagara region. Has this enough of a concern that your industry is meeting to talk about it?
2: Yeah, actually, we first had our first seminar on this during COVID. It was actually through Zoom, which was new at the time. And we had the professors from Cornell and University of Pennsylvania give us the latest updates back in 2000. Where they were at. And so, yes, we have the Grape Growers of Ontario organization, which represents 500 grape growers in Ontario, and all the wineries through their various associations are focused like a hawk on this, because we know, you know, it's not if, it's when, because we know that it's just been found in Windsor. And so these guys are like hitchhikers. They'll hitchhike onto a car. They actually don't fly that far. They just hitchhike onto trucks and cars and then land, and then they start to go from there. And so we're all over this thing.
1: Yeah. Well, initially what they did is get on a boat and hitchhike over to North America. How much of a problem are they in Southeast Asia, or because it's a native species, are they able to manage it?
2: Yeah, I actually don't know. I mean, it is a native species there, so I don't know how they're handling it there, but I know it was a huge, and it's all over North America right now. So it's actually out west in the wine regions there. So it's, but because it's not native to North America, it is, you know, we don't have any natural predators for it.
1: Yeah. All right. Well, it's obviously something to watch, and maybe you and I will talk again. Paul Speck, always good to have you.
2: Oh, thank you very much. And if anybody sees one, kill it, please.
1: And then call
2: and let us. And then call us.
1: Yeah, yeah. Kill it first and then call Paul Speck, president and co-owner of Henry of Pelham Winery. Thanks very much.
2: Thank you very much, Jerry. Appreciate it.
1: It's Friday, and that means it's touchdowns and fumbles. And this is an interesting question today. It has to do with actress Sydney Sweeney. She's taken a barrage of criticism. She's starring in a sexy commercial for a sports betting site, not actual sports, but she's almost or completely nude, strategically covered with pieces of sports equipment. And many, especially top-level female athletes, have denounced this promotion, saying it sexualizes female sport and equates players' worth to just their bodies rather than their abilities. Interestingly, many female athletes have done this and not gotten the same blowback. So is this a touchdown or a fumble? If you think it's a pretty good marketing campaign, which is really what she was trying to do, controversy gets attention, attention sells product, you can vote it a touchdown at newstalk1010.com. Or is this a major fumble for Sweeney's personal brand? Do you think this level of controversy could mean the end of her career? You can vote it a fumble if you like, again, at newstalk1010.com. Bob Reed of Broadway Strategy will join me at 11:50. We'll get your vote results and his take, along with some other stories, right here on News Talk 1010 at 11:50 this morning. Jim Richards coming in for Party for Two. I wonder if he thinks Frank Stronach should go to prison, among other stories. 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
6: Good morning, I'm Stuart McGinn. A sunny start to the last weekend of summer. 18 degrees right now. The full forecast coming up after the news. Premier Doug Ford explains himself after seemingly endorsing Olivia Chow this week and then reversing course. Another beluga whale shipped from Marineland has died, and there are huge playoff implications as the Blue Jays open up a three-game series against the Texas Rangers tonight. Details on these and other stories coming up, but first, News Talk 1010 Time Saver Traffic.
7: Well, we'll start with this ongoing collision on the southbound Don Valley Parkway ramp to Bayview Bloor. Right on that ramp, you'll find the right lane blocked. That is following a collision. And then westbound on the 401, right at the 407, we're dealing with a stalled vehicle that's blocking the HOV lane. So that's also creating a minor bit of a delay. It's been a crawl on the eastbound 401, which is your heaviest route as you make your way from the 427 out to Keele. And again, if your travels take you towards Caledon, there is no access to the intersection of Dixie and King. It's been closed for a collision investigation. 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
6: Premier Doug Ford has made it clear he did not endorse Olivia Chow in the mayor's race earlier this week. He joined us on News Talk 1010 this morning to clarify comments he made complimenting Chow and speaking glowingly about their relationship days ago.
8: I just said the truth. I get along very, very well with the mayor. And that kept going. And I said, read between the lines. Basically, we're going to work things out, but

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1: The rank by Newsweek included a list of 250 pediatric hospitals around the world. SickKids finished ahead of Boston Children's Hospital, which placed second, and the Children's Hospital of Philadelphia, which placed third.
2: That is something that's part of the DNA of every single person who works at SickKids, that we continuously try to challenge ourselves to be better.
0: The Prime Minister sending out a message of congratulations to SickKids on social media this morning, calling Canada's healthcare system one of our greatest strengths. Premier Ford weighing in on some of the major headlines made by our Prime Minister this week regarding Canada's budding alliance with Europe and exploration of our country becoming an associate member of the EU. Here's how Ford sees it.
3: It's all about building relationships, and that's what the Prime Minister was doing. I'm always for diversifying our trade from the U.S. and expanding our trade. But I'm sure the Prime Minister will come back and give more details.
0: Mark Carney is set to host a Liberal caucus meeting today and address the media. MPs are getting back to the House of Commons from their summer break on Monday. And in sports, the Blue Jays open up a three-game series in Texas against the Rangers tonight as both teams remain two games back of the final AL wildcard spot. TSN's Keegan Mathewson says so late in the season, Toronto has next to no room for error now.
4: They need to go on a real streak here. We're talking winning 7-8 of their last 9 games. And this Blue Jays team is not built for winning streaks. To be built for a winning streak, you need to have a great offense. You need to have power. Because somewhere along the way, you need to overcome a bad pitching performance.
0: They're expecting a good pitching performance out of their ace, Dylan Cease, who's on the mound tonight. A first pitch just after 8 p.m. You can tap into breaking news anywhere. 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Partly cloudy right now and 19 degrees. I'm Stuart McGinn. 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
11: Good morning, Jerry.
10: Do you think that Frank Stronach should go to prison?
11: I do. I understand the thinking behind somebody who is elderly, who is viewed as not being a danger to society. But yes, I do believe that he should be in prison.
10: I'm mystified by the people who don't. I was talking to Gavin Tai. He is a lawyer. He's not a criminal defense lawyer, but he is a lawyer. And I have a lot of respect, and I like him a lot, actually. I've socialized with him. I just disagree with him on this. I mean, I used to disagree a lot on these kinds of things with Ed Prucci before he became a judge, and we couldn't use him anymore on these kinds of things. But I just think, you know, look, I looked it up. It's not my opinion that the public agrees with me. As high as 80% of Canadians think we're too

0: slight, we're too soft on violent crime in this country.
1: I get it that, I guess, the precedent and the way our system is supposed to work, it's supposed to be restorative justice. So somebody is supposed to be punished, I guess. We're not supposed to be vengeful and ask for a pound of flesh. We're supposed to be putting people in jail so they pay for their crime, but also we're going to come out a better person on the other end. And I'm not sure that any of those things, Frank Stronach is going to have an opportunity to reoffend with the way his lifestyle is probably right now. So listen, I get the argument, but if you have done this and you have ruined perhaps the trajectory of your victims' lives, then I do believe that there's no time for sympathy because somebody has lived a good or a bad life towards the end of their life that they should have to pay for some of the wrongdoing.
0: Okay, now, here's an idea in New York City, and at 2:30 this afternoon, Deb's going to talk to somebody involved in this from New York, but the city has announced the installation of 17 new public bathrooms, but here's the thing. Okay, it's free, and yeah, it's maybe good to have public bathrooms. You're walking down the sidewalk and go, geez, I need a bathroom. Okay, fine, it's free, but after 10 minutes, the door pops open, so don't be dawdling.
1: You know what? They should have an option for overtime, but it's like, I don't know, $5 or something like that. So you're really in a hurry to get things done, but maybe you can't get things done, but you could tap for an extra 5 minutes or something like that. But it's like, it would be an amount of money that you'd really have to think about whether or not you want to tap out. But yeah, the doors opening in the middle of your session is a little problematic, although maybe you need more fiber.
0: I like your idea, though, because at least then there'd be an option for people who, let's face it, may have some gastrointestinal issues or whatever, and 10 minutes is not going to work for them.
1: Sure. And I guess there are best practices, right? This isn't the first time they're using it. It's done in some European places. So, Europe. It's done in some European places where it pops open in 10 minutes. And maybe you have to be hopeful that everything is going to be done. But I do think that maybe there could be a problem. And I don't know that anybody wants to spend extra time in a public washroom, but maybe the opportunity to tap for an extra 2 or 3 minutes might be something that they would think about. But yeah, I do think it's a good idea. And it's interesting. I wonder how many counselors or the mayor are questioned about why we do not have more public washrooms. I can tell you in the beach, one of my problems is not that they don't have any public washrooms. They have like a little coffee and ice cream stand where you can get bottles of water. But in one of the most popular places in the beach, they don't have a water fountain. So I know I am straying off a little bit, but I think maybe the government should kind of take a look at kind of this kind of stuff.
0: All right. So I always like to try the touchdowns and fumbles question out on you. So here we go. Actress Sydney Sweeney has taken a barrage of criticism for starring in a sexy commercial for a sports betting site. She is almost or completely nude, but strategically covered up with pieces of sports equipment. This is not an ad for a sport. It's an ad for a sport betting site. But many, especially top-level female athletes, have denounced this promotion, saying it sexualizes female sport and equates players' worth to their bodies rather than their abilities. So we're saying here, Bob Reed is asking, is this a touchdown or a fumble? Is this a touchdown of a marketing campaign? Because that's what this was about.
1: Yeah.
0: Controversy gets attention. Attention sells product. You can go to newstalk1010.com and vote it a touchdown. Or is this a major fumble for Sweeney's personal brand? Kind of controversy could mean the end of her career, possibly. So voted a fumble, if that's what you think, at newstalk1010.com. Bob Reed will be here at 11:50 this morning. We'll get your vote total. We'll get Bob's take and some other stories. But right now, here's Jim Richards' vote.
1: I got to tell you, folks, hold on to something, because this is the first time in the history of touchdowns and fumbles that this has ever happened. I don't even know if you have a sound effect for this. This is a touchdown with a conversion.
2: Touchdown!
1: Not a point after, but a conversion. If you want to do something and not pay, I mean, how much would this advertising campaign cost to get so many people talking about it, to find it? Well, I'll be honest with you, I don't know what the betting company is, but she is not an athlete. Athletes left and right have been a part of the ESPN body issue. Serena Williams, I don't think was devaluing the hard work that she put in or other tennis players. So I do think that a lot has been made about nothing here. She is a woman who knows how to, just like Madonna. I mean, we should think twice about this. If you're outraged, you're just getting free advertisement. She knows how to push people's buttons. She's been through it with the American Eagle denim thing.
0: Yeah.
1: And she's now here doing this. So I think in terms of the gambling aspect of it, I think it was a huge touchdown. And I don't think that, I mean, being viewed as racist with that denim thing, I don't think affected her brand, and I don't think this will either.
0: No, it was. I guess she's a co-owner on Novig, this company that she's promoting, and somebody might have said to her, don't you think this is going to cause controversy? And she probably said, I hope so.
1: Yeah,
0: 100%. Yeah, exactly. All right, on Saturday.
1: But again, I just don't think she's holding, I get it, she's holding footballs. And how does that, this is always interesting to me, Jerry. The first person who defines an argument, everybody has to play in the argument on that playing field the way they have defined it. She is a woman. What if we said, okay, new rule, women can't advertise using their sexuality, men have made that decision, or other women have made that decision for you. People would be equally outraged, but she has decided on her own, just like many other beautiful, smart women who have made billions of dollars. I think one of the Kardashians, or a couple of the Kardashians, are worth billions of dollars.
0: Yeah.
1: So I just think the whole argument is silly.
0: All right, so on Saturday nights at 7, I do a show with my son, Tanner. He's a chef and a bartender, a restaurateur, and it's called Flavor Files. We talk about food and we talk about drink, and we're tying it in this week, Jim, tomorrow night, with the fact that tomorrow is International Talk Like a Pirate Day. And no, we're not going to talk like pirates for an entire hour, because that would be terrible. But we do talk about, what's scurvy and what kind of food and drink did the pirates have? Like a lot of piratey history, like this.
2: The reason it's called a shot of alcohol is a small serving of whiskey used to be the same price as one round of ammunition. They were interchangeable.
1: Oh.
2: So you could put a round on the bar and say, I want a shot worth of whiskey. And that's how that term came from, the little tiny pour you can kind of knock back.
0: All right. So now you know that.
1: Now I know that. I did not know that. Shot. You know that song, Jerry? Shot.
0: Yeah. And then we talk about things, and I'm not going to give the answer here. Did pirates actually make people walk the plank? Do you think that's true or false?
1: I'm guessing that it's false just because you're asking. I would have thought 100% it's true, but I'm guessing that it's false.
0: Answer will be in the 7 o'clock show tomorrow night.
1: Oh, man.
0: Thanks very much. Jim will be back with you at 4 o'clock. Thank you, Jim.
1: You're welcome.
0: AI agents apparently went rogue and started operating on their own at the University of Toronto. We'll look in on that coming up. It's 11:16. News Talk 1010, Time Saver Traffic.
3: Well, Jerry, problems are making for a slow go, especially if you're on the 400 heading into Vaughan. So on the exit ramp to Highway 7, it's because of a collision involving a transport and a couple of vehicles. The right lane is blocked on this ramp. A lot of emergency crews. So drivers exiting that ramp, that's the reason why there's quite that backlog on the approach. Then onto the 401 westbound, just through the 407 in Milton, you'll find the HOV lane blocked following a stalled vehicle. Then another stall eastbound foreign collectors through the Allen. That does have the left lane blocked. And if you're on the southbound 44 DVP, still pretty jammed from Shepherd all the way down to Bayview Bloor. Now, we were dealing with problems on the ramp to Bayview Bloor that came and went. Off the major routes in Caledon, Dixie is still closed at King Street for an ongoing collision cleanup. News Talk 1010 weather for your day today. Sunshine. Highs expected to reach 22 degrees. Right now, we're climbing there. We're sitting at a sunny 18. 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
0: All right, well, in the ongoing mystery of where we're headed with AI, this latest disturbing entry, and this is reported by the Globe and Mail. The University of Toronto learned earlier this month that a tool it uses to make web links easier to share had been repurposed by artificial intelligence agencies from OpenAI to communicate with one another, apparently unbeknownst to their human creators. Joining me to talk about this, AI and digital media consultant and the founder of ThinkStart.ca, Mohit Rajhans. Good morning.
16: Good morning. Good morning.
0: So we've achieved the point now where AI is just leaving us out of the equation?
16: A couple of things to unpack here. First of all, I will tell you, I did get a lot of phone calls this morning saying, hey, was UFT hacked by an agent? And no, UFT was not hacked by an agent. We aren't talking about AI actually hacking a specific website. Instead, what we are doing is exactly what you're saying. OpenAI created these AI agents, thought they were in a sandbox, they were being tested, and instead escaped that sandbox and went on to actually circulate the internet for information that it wasn't ever prompted to do. And that actually has exposed a massive amount of vulnerabilities that are currently online.
0: Well, it's kind of like giving responsibility to smart teenagers.
16: That's a good way to put it. Depends how smart the teenagers you know are.
0: Some of them are very smart.
16: Some of them are. Right now, what we're seeing is we spent the last 3 years opening these apps on our phone, thinking to ourselves, hey, let's figure out if there's a shortcut. There's AI for this, AI for that. But now they're getting agency, and that's the worry here.
0: Yeah, well, when this article says AI agents, those aren't people working at one of the AI companies. It's the AI programs and apps themselves.
16: Yes. And I should also point out, this is wonderful reporting by the Globe and Mail. And, you know, they basically point out that independent researchers subsequently found evidence that more than 10 previously undisclosed public websites had also been used. Now, here's the trick here. You have to understand something, Jerry. Like, this is not just, oh, they accessed information and used it and shared it with each other. What they can actually do with this technology is go and change the information on the website. Now, imagine we spent years just dumping information on the internet. When is the last time a corporation has gone and looked to see if the information is still correct? Or so now we're going to get into this place where you're going to see agents change what's on the internet right now. And that's going to be another element of problems.
0: Okay, but you just used the phrase you have to understand. I don't understand all of this at all.
16: I apologize. That isn't definitely
0: no, it's not your fault. It's just the whole thing. In fact, I'll tell you what. I have a son who does understand a bunch of this. He has an honors degree in physics and math and this kind of thing from the University of Michigan. And he lent me a book that was kind of an early, really, I don't have the name of it in front of me, book on the future of AI. And I couldn't understand the book. I gave it back to him.
16: Well, I think the ongoing conversations are definitely, you know, we have to worry about the clickbait headline stuff. The idea that, no, the 10% of humanity might be at risk here with this technology. What we do have to understand is that we're not just seeing one AI story of one agent going rogue. Instead, what we are seeing is a loss of control by several of these companies that are going to IPO in the next 2 years, you know, and become the biggest companies of its kind. What's going to happen then when they can't take or don't take responsibility?
0: Well, somebody just wrote in a text message here. You can do that at 416-872-1010 and says, I don't even know what you mean by a sandbox, so I missed the whole point.
16: Okay, so I'll be very clear about this. Imagine a car manufacturer discovers during testing that its newest autonomous vehicle can occasionally find a way around the brakes. Nobody would say the driver should learn how to use their brakes more. If that makes sense. And so what ended up happening was in their testing environment, which is their sandbox, they realized that their autonomy was not under control anymore. They had no control over these vehicles. And so they're slowly starting to come clean about the fact that even what they've created isn't something that they would 100% recommend as being safe.
0: So by the sandbox, you mean the area that they're legitimately supposed to be operating in, and they got out of there and went across the yard.
16: Yeah. And imagine, these are the same sandboxes that are trying to find the cure for cancer, right? They're doing the same research to try to become better and make safer communities. The unfortunate part about it is not all of them are actually controllable.
0: Are they thinking?
16: Jerry, I'll be honest with you. It's been so fast and so mind-boggling to even imagine. My 15-year-old son asked me the other day why the voice assistant takes a breath before answering a question. And I couldn't answer that. And so I think we're getting to a place right now where it's becoming so layered into our systems that answering those questions becomes a little bit futile in itself.
0: What system was he talking about?
16: He was talking about a voice system. So imagine our call and response system. I don't want to mention it on air right now because it'll trigger it in somebody's house. But imagine your voice system when you ask a query out loud. The response comes before the response comes. There's a breath taken by the voice. And so his curiosity was, well, why would it need a breath if it's actually AI?
0: Oh, I think I know the answer to that. And I know what you don't want me to say because people complain when I do it. They say you just kicked off my system. But in my home. But I think it's programmed in there to make it feel more human-like.
16: And I guess that's what we're worried about right now is, are we moving way too fast to try to make this AI more human-like? We need humans in the loop at a national level creating these rules. Obviously, we can't let big tech take over right now and create the rules of the road with this tech.
0: I don't think that the people who are creating all of this AI technology, if I can call it that, are malevolent, but I don't think they have total control of it. And it only takes a few malevolent people to take advantage of something like this to perhaps cause great harm.
16: Jerry, we're only scratching the surface of the information that's being released. Remember, this same report about the UFT incident that we're talking about came through independent research exposing what the real risks were and what OpenAI was forced to come clean about. We're only at the beginning of understanding this technology.
0: What we're talking about here, and this is reported by the Globe and Mail, the University of Toronto learned earlier this month that a tool it uses to make web links easier to share had repurposed itself to communicate with one another, these various AI agents, and that apparently unknown to their human creators. There's no malevolence or, in fact, the opposite. There's no desire on the part of AI to help us either. It's just doing what it does. It reacts kind of like a shark. It doesn't think about it. It just does it.
16: It's getting to a point where even in this generative AI phase, it's going to be very hard to recognize the internet in the next 2 years.
0: Yeah, I'm having a hard time recognizing it now, but that's. But I appreciate your input here. Mohit Rajim is AI and digital media consultant, and he's the founder of ThinkStart.ca. Thanks for your time.
16: Thank you, Jerry. Take care.
0: Yeah, appreciate it very much. Last opportunities here to weigh in on touchdowns and fumbles today. It has to do with actress Sydney Sweeney, who made that ad for a company she's a part owner of. It's a sports betting site, not a sport. But they made a sport-related ad where she was nude or almost nude, covering herself with pieces of sports equipment. She's gotten a lot of blowback on that, a lot of especially female sports athletes criticizing her for it. However, is that what she was looking for? Controversy gets attention. Attention sells product. If that's what you think, give it a touchdown at newstalk1010.com. Or is this a major fumble for Sweeney's personal brand? Could this level of controversy mean the end of her career? If you think that, give it a fumble at newstalk1010.com. And then we'll hear from Bob at 11:50. Get your vote total for another edition of Touchdowns and Fumbles. Now, if you are going to vote in Brantford, you'll have the opportunity to choose among seven people who want to be mayor of Brantford, one of whom is the Brantford Rattlesnake, a professional wrestler. I'm going to talk to him coming up on News Talk 1010. It's 11:30, News Talk 1010, time saver traffic.
3: Well, we'll start with this ongoing collision happening on the northbound 400 ramp to Highway 7. Collision involving a transport does have the right lane blocked off. And then a pair of problems on the 401 first eastbound foreign collectors at the Allen. Stalled truck does have the left lane blocked. You can avoid this by sticking with the express. Westbound on the 401, right at the 407, you'll find the HOV lane off limits. That is following a stall. And if your travels take you to the westbound of 403, a watered-down road in Burlington, crews on scene of a stalled vehicle in the right lane. Fortunately, up in Caledon, Dixie still closed at King Street following a collision investigation. News Talk 1010 weather for your day today. Sunshine and highs expected to reach 22 degrees. Right now, we are currently sitting at a very sunny 19, so we've actually gone up a degree. Concert, dinner, meeting, or night out. 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I'm Adjoa and Yaya Bois, your next update at 11:45 on News Talk 1010 Toronto.
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0: That was from a wrestling event. That was the voice of Ricky Wilde, mayoral candidate in Brantford, pro wrestler and high school teacher. Ricky Wilde, good morning.
29: Good morning. Thank you so much for having me. How are you today?
0: I am well. It's very easy to look at this and think, oh, the guy's a pro wrestler. Running for mayor is a stunt.
29: Yeah, and I completely understand that. The best way I could describe it is if I was trying to drum up more fans and more excitement, being in the political realm would not be the way to go.
0: No? it got you on the radio.
29: It's got me on the radio. I'm excited about that. It got me on Rogers TV, but if I'm being honest with you, I've been on Rogers TV. I've been on the radio before, so this has all kind of been my wheelhouse. If anything, I think wrestling has prepared me and allowed me to be ready for the pressure that this kind of situation brings.
0: I want to talk to you about wrestling at the level you work on, but let's start with this. Why should you be the mayor of Brantford?
29: Well, I think the best thing that I can say is that I'm born and raised here in Brantford, Ontario, Canada. I genuinely love this city, and if I can do anything to try and make this city a better place, then I'm going to do that with all of my heart. So I got two young nephews, and I don't want them to be afraid to go downtown. I want them to be able to use the public library and the YMCA. And, you know, from the years 2009 to 2019, Brantford was having a real resurgence of their downtown. The city streets felt safe and secure to be on. And in the last 6-7 years, unfortunately, we've started to have that backslide, and the downtown's becoming a little scarier and a little closer to what it was when I was a kid.
0: Okay, so is crime your number one issue?
29: Crime's a big one. I'm also an English teacher and a wrestling coach, so fitness and literacy of our young people is probably my number one, but definitely the one that I hear from most people is the crime downtown. That's the number one thing that I hear when I talk to people within Brantford.
0: Okay, and what do you think has caused that decline in your community?
29: That's a great question. You know, there was a newspaper article in the Brantford Expositor one day that was talking. It was a father had written in saying that he was hesitant to send his daughter to Laurier University because of the crime rate in Brantford. And it felt like from that news article, the enrollment in Laurier started to go down. The support from the city for Laurier started to go down. And with that, the downtown core has become a little bit more disjointed since then.
0: Are you having the same issues in downtown Brantford that so many communities from Toronto to smaller places are having downtown, and that's drug addiction, mental illness, just destruction on the streets?
29: Yeah, absolutely. And if I'm being honest with you, I've traveled from coast to coast across Canada. I've been up to the Arctic Circle, going through Indigenous reservations as part of wrestling. I've been through America, from Wyoming to New York, down to Texas. And every city I've stopped in has had the exact same problem. So I had to decide if I was going to try to run from those problems in Brantford, or if I was going to try to set my roots down deep and try to help this place.
0: All right. Well, I'm talking to Ricky Wilde. He's a mayoral candidate in Brantford, but he also, interestingly, is a pro wrestler. You're also a teacher. This harkens back to the early days of wrestling. Even the guys, Ricky, that you would see on TV on a regular basis were kind of localized. There were regions in wrestling, and these guys would be on Saturday night as big wrestling heroes, and then Monday morning they'd be doing something like you, teaching English at the high school.
29: Yeah, absolutely. You know, my mom grew up in Brantford, and Killer Joe Christie was a local professional wrestler. She tells a story of running into him at the Linden Park Mall and her face dropping and her being just terrified that he was going to pull out his brass knucks. And I have heard whispers throughout the high school hallways that some of my students are a little afraid that if they don't get an assignment done, I'm going to throw a desk at them or something along those lines. I would never, but that is the perception that gets built.
0: That's not a bad perception to have as a rumor in the hallway.
29: No, I will lean into that if that's going to get that work done.
0: All right. What's it like to be a professional wrestler?
29: It's been a tremendous experience. You know, if I'm being completely honest, I'm 5'11". I'm just under 200 pounds. So I shouldn't have had the success in pro wrestling that I've had, but it's allowed me to venture the world and see things that I never would have had the opportunity to do so if I hadn't gotten into pro wrestling. It was in China just 2 weeks ago. I spent a month there, and pro wrestling has given me that. So I'm very thankful for the opportunities that pro wrestling has been able to give me.
0: You talked about being up north and on Native reserves, etc. I saw a documentary. I watch APTN, and it had to do with people touring far northern communities with their wrestling promotions and productions. And were you part of that?
29: Yeah, so
0: are you Native?
29: I'm not Native, but I was involved with those tours. So I was with a company called Canadian Wrestling Federation based in St. Catharines, and they go across all of the northern territories and provinces into places that most people have never heard of. We were crossing ice lakes that we can only cross in the winter because they're frozen solid enough that it can support the truck. We're in the kind of places that are 24 hours away from the local Walmart is probably the best way I could describe it.
0: Wow. Mayoral candidate in Brantford, English teacher and pro wrestler Ricky Wilde is with me here. What kind of chance do you have to be the next mayor, do you think?
29: You know, I think like a lot of people, when I got into this race, most people were expecting it to be a joke. They were expecting me to get on the debate stage and make a mockery of it. But I know the level of seriousness that it takes to get involved with something on this level. So I've given it my utmost focus and my utmost respect. Right now, the current predictive pollings have me leading. And I do think that's a little skewed because it's online only. But I think I got a much better shot in this race than people expected.
0: So you're not going to go to a debate and go, I'm going to take you down, brother.
29: No, and I do believe that's what a lot of people were expecting me to do. I've had an outpouring of support since the first debate where people were kind of shocked and stunned that I was as literate as I am because I don't always highlight those elements of myself. But, you know, this means a tremendous amount to me, and I understand that I have to treat the mayor's office with a fair amount of respect.
0: Yeah, yeah. But you don't present yourself as kind of like a, as a teacher, as a wrestler. There's probably a, the English teacher as a wrestler could be a character.
29: Oh, absolutely. And, you know, another local pro wrestling teacher, Jim Nye, the science guy, was a science teacher, and he was the mad scientist in wrestling. So that option was on the table for me. But if I'm being honest, Pretty Ricky Wilde is who I've been since I was about 7 years old, and I just got the chance to put it on a stage with pro wrestling.
0: Pretty Ricky Wilde? All right.
29: Maybe you haven't seen my photos. That's clear as day.
0: No, I've seen your pictures. I think you're pushing it a little.
29: I think we can find beauty anywhere we look for it, and I find it right in the mirror.
0: Spoken like an English teacher. Good for you. How do the students react to this?
29: So I try to keep it as quiet as possible that I'm a pro wrestler when the semester starts, because I want them to meet me in the classroom before they meet me on Instagram. But without fail, every year they find my Instagram, they start going through it, and there's a wave of energy that kind of comes through the room. Eventually it comes and goes, they lose the interest in it, but yeah, there's a two-week period there where they got a hard time thinking about anything other than the fact that that's what I do on the weekend.
0: Okay, but it might be a good way for you to connect with the kids.
29: Yeah, absolutely. I think it shows that I'm a real person, that I got multiple sides to my personality. And again, I know when I can be goofy and I can have my fun. And I also know when we got to take things seriously. And that's inside of the classroom. That's inside of the mayor's office.
0: What do you say when people say to you, pro wrestling is fake?
29: I would say there was a comic book that came out in about the year 1910 that was saying, you know, I think there might be something up with this pro wrestling. So that's not exactly a revelation by any means. There's a character on the television. His name's The Undertaker, and he's been killed and brought back to life about 18 times. So, yeah, I think something might be a little off with it.
0: It's called sports entertainment, okay? So yeah. From that standpoint, there you go. Mayoral candidate, English teacher, pro wrestler, Ricky Wilde, running for mayor in Brantford. It was good of you to spend time. Thanks very much.
29: Thank you so much for having me on.
0: All right. Good to talk to you. It's people are multifaceted, aren't they? And you can find interesting characters if you look for them. And he seems like one. And that doesn't mean that he couldn't be an effective mayor. I'm like Doug Ford. I'm not endorsing. I'm just saying it makes it interesting. If you're in Brantford, you'll have to decide. All right, coming up, touchdowns and fumbles. I'm looking forward to the vote total on this one. It has to do with Sidney Sweeney, if you missed it this morning. Or go quickly to newstalk1010.com. Look for touchdowns and fumbles, and you'll see the question, and you can vote, and we'll have the total coming up next on Newstalk 1010. 11:45, News Talk 1010, Time Saver Traffic.
3: Well, Jerry, just still watching, a few problems if you're headed out. Things are definitely getting easier drive-wise on a lot of the major area highways, but we do have this problem in Vaughan. Northbound 400 ramp to Highway 7. Right lane is still out following this ongoing collision. Now, if you're headed towards the 401, no issues anymore, but the eastbound side is really busy. From Dixie and sections up to Keele. Westbound, you're looking at delays from the Don Valley Parkway to Yonge. Westbound 403 out at Waterdown Road. We're dealing with a problem, brand new-ish. It's the right lane that is out with a stalled vehicle. And taking a peek at your drive on the eastbound Gardner slows from the South Kingsway to Dufferin. Also a reminder, up in Caledon, Dixie closed at King for an ongoing collision investigation. News Talk 1010 weather. It's going to be a gorgeous day today. Sunshine and highs of 22. Right now, very sunny. We're almost at that high. We're sitting at 19. 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
31: Hey, Jerry.
0: Question this week was, actress Sydney Sweeney has taken a barrage of criticism for starring in a sexy commercial for a sports betting site. In the spot, Sweeney is almost or completely nude, but strategically covering herself with pieces of equipment from a variety of sports. Many, and especially top-level female athletes, have denounced the promotion, saying it sexualized female athletes and female sports to just their bodies rather than their abilities. So we asked, is it a touchdown of a marketing campaign? A, controversy gets attention, attention sells product, give it a touchdown. Or is this a fumble for her personal brand? Could this controversy mean the end of her career? Give it a fumble. Well, the results are calculated, annotated, coordinated, but never manipulated by Christina. So here they are. 79% said touchdown.
1: Wow, I'm surprised, Jerry, only because I was expecting this to be a really close vote. And I'd love to know exactly why people voted the way they did, but we'll take that number and go with it. My thoughts, it's a pretty sexy ad. I mean, there's no doubt about it. And I also think the backlash from high-performance female athletes, whether they are in professional sports leagues or their top-level competitors like Olympians, etc., I think that was predictable. There's a chorus of them decrying an actor sexualizing female athletes. And this has gone worldwide. Here's a montage of some of the response featuring some of Australia's top athletes.
2: Sydney Sweeney, this is what women in sport look like.
4: I was a bit shocked that we've gone back to sexualizing women's bodies to sell sport.
6: It's just unfortunate that female athletes are kind of collateral damage in that, because it's kind of what we've fought so hard against.
4: When you've got somebody who's not an athlete, who is an actress posing nude for sport, it doesn't necessarily celebrate what women in sport are about, or at least what sports are about.
1: Now, this isn't the first time Sydney Sweeney has flirted with the camera to shill a product. She did a jeans ad a couple of years back that gave the maker a huge boost in sales, and she took a lot of heat for that one, too, for different reasons. But this time around, she's not just a hired spokesperson. She's an investor in the company. Novig is the name of the sports betting operator. She owns a slice of this one. So I'm assuming she's clearly banking that the ad and probably the controversy will drive a ton of business and drive up the value of her equity stake. So on purely that level, the ad is getting attention. A lot of people are talking about it, and attention drives sales. There's no argument that this could be a touchdown, like 79% voted, but I am taking the broader view on this. She's a young lady. Presumably, she wants her acting career to continue, unless she's thinking she'll make enough bank off of this no matter what happens. But this is the kind of scandal on her personal brand that could potentially be a real problem for her getting work going forward. Maybe it'll be over in the proverbial 15 minutes. Hard to say these days, but I think she does run a serious risk of getting passed over now for serious film and TV work going forward, because her personal brand could prove too controversial for the film and TV properties and sponsors thereof down the road if this becomes a lasting thing. It's a big risk, and one that I would not have advised taking. So actually, I'm going fumble on this one overall.
15: Oh, fumble!
0: Yeah, because if there's one thing Hollywood doesn't like, Bob, it's a babe.
1: But, you know, when people run afoul in Hollywood, they can be sidelined in some cases permanently. We've seen that with other actors. Now, I don't know if this is in that league. Probably not, but the potential's there.
0: All right. You want to talk about Macklemore? There's another entertainer in controversy.
1: It's all pop culture this week, Jerry. And this is a complex call because there are a couple aspects to this one. So Ed Sheeran is on a major stadium tour of North America. He was here at Rogers Center not too long ago. It's one of the biggest tours of the summer. And Ed Sheeran has always steered completely clear of politics when it comes to his music. A lot of artists don't, as we know, but Sheeran's one of those Switzerland types. Macklemore, the biggest of the opening acts on this tour, or at least he was, and we'll get to that, not so much when it comes to holding his tongue. Here he is at a recent show in New Jersey introducing a song that he wrote about Palestinians in Gaza.
22: On to stand up here on stages and stadiums across America and say two words that are very near and dear to my heart: free Palestine.

0: forgotten.
1: Now, since then, the owners of several other stadiums where Sheeran's tour is booked, and most notably Robert Kraft, who owns Gillette Stadium in Foxborough, Massachusetts, where the Patriots play, he and other owners have said, look, if Macklemore's on the bill, this show's not going on in my house. So Macklemore's gotten the axe, as most of us know. When all of this broke, I learned about it not through media coverage, but first from Macklemore himself on Instagram. He broke the news himself. He put up a series of posts. He talked about how he and Ed Sheeran have been great friends for over a decade, still considers him a brother, but feels that nonetheless, he had a duty to speak out about this ongoing situation that he feels so strongly about. So I'm not wading into the issues at hand here with this call, and actually it's a split call. The fact that Macklemore got out ahead of the story, broke the news himself, was able to lay out his reasons, and did it directly through Instagram that goes straight to his target audience, that was a touchdown. But the other aspect of his overall communications on this is another matter. He can and should be free to express his views, whether it's social media, mainstream media, podcasts, whatever. And he should also be free to say what he wants on stage on his own tour. And I think that is the bigger issue here, because he was an opening act. And pushing such a hot button on someone else's tour, namely Ed Sheeran's, I think was a mistake. And it kind of reminds me of those people who spout off controversially on social media and say, opinions are entirely my own. They don't reflect the views of my employer. Well, we know how that turns out. And that was the same in this case. So I think Macklemore's message got overshadowed by the fallout from his tactic. And so on that score, more broadly, it's a fumble.
2: I've been people on the text board asking me why I haven't commented on it. I want to see what happens tomorrow in Philadelphia, where Ed Sheeran now takes on a concert without these opening acts. And I think I'll have quite a bit to say about it on Monday. So that leaves you with very little time here, but the Buffalo Bills and their fans.
1: Yeah, we won't play the clip, but it was opening night at Highmark Stadium in Buffalo. The Bills played O Canada. Actually, they had Bare Naked Ladies perform it. That's a first at an NFL football game in the States, and the response from the crowd was absolutely huge. So to both the Buffalo Bills organization for including O Canada and the house full of fans who showed friendship and respect across the border, your message was heard loud and clear, and what a better setting for a touchdown.
2: Touchdown! Have a great weekend. We'll talk next Friday.
1: Thanks, Jerry.
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6: Good afternoon. I'm Heather Seaman. It's partly cloudy and 19 degrees right now. The complete forecast after the news. Police set to hold a news conference this hour as they search for a senior missing from Etobicoke. Details on this story and more coming up. But first, here's Time Saver Traffic.
7: Well, it has been a busy morning and still watching this collision on the northbound 400 ramp to Highway 7. It's the right lane that is out with this ongoing crash. No issues on the 401, still a busy drive. Both east and westbound, westbound 43, a watered down road. Right lane is still out with this stalled vehicle. And if you're traveling towards Caledon, Dixie, still closed at King Street for a collision involving a car and a transport truck. No estimated time of reopening. Time Saver Traffic, Imagine Once, Yaya Bois, your next update at 12:15 on News Talk 1010 Toronto.
6: Police are asking for the public's help in locating a man who's been missing for more than a week in Etobicoke. Police are concerned for David's safety. CP24 crime analyst Steve Ryan has more on the search.
8: A man in his 70s was last seen a week last Thursday. He was seen on on the 10th of September near this ravine where I'm standing right now near South Kingsway and the Queensway. Clearly, even just given this man's age and the fact that he has not been seen in over a week, it is a concern for police. So the police are going to hold a press conference here at noon hour to provide more information pertaining to this missing person. And it's always hoped that when the picture of the missing person gets out there into the general public, somebody might see him. And if they do, they're going to be encouraged to give the police a call.
6: Police have released an image of 78-year-old David. We'll bring you more from investigators once we have those details. While there was some relief for drivers at the pumps this morning, gas prices dropped 7 cents to just under $1.81 per liter at most GTA stations. Canadians for Affordable Energy President Dan McTagg says this decrease is due to stations switching over to the cheaper winter blend of gasoline. It wasn't all good news as the price of diesel jumped 12 cents to a new record of $2.659 a leader. Parliament is set to resume next week, and one of the big questions that will be up for debate is whether Canada should become an associate member of the European Union.
0: Yes, we will have a series of debates, I'm sure, in Parliament, relevant committees, and ultimately there will be a vote in the Canadian Parliament for the final structure of the alliance that we're working on.
6: In a speech to the European Parliament, Prime Minister Mark Carney said Canada welcomes the ambition of becoming the first associate member of the EU. Carney has proposed strengthening ties between Canada and the European Union.

0: Well, thousands of people will be lacing up their sneakers this weekend for the annual Terry Fox Run. Sunday will mark the 46th year for the annual fundraiser for cancer research. Over the years, the event has raised a staggering $1 billion. 650 Terry Fox Runs will be held across the country. The main run in Toronto on Sunday will take place at Wilkett Creek Park. Well, Warren Buffett is officially stepping down as chairman of Berkshire Hathaway. Michael Kastner with more.
1: The 96-year-old, known as the Oracle of Omaha, announced the decision on Friday. He'll be replaced by his son, Howard Buffett. The elder Buffett had already resigned as CEO less than a year ago. In a letter to shareholders, Buffett wrote, "Father time always wins." He also noted that after around six decades at the helm of Berkshire Hathaway, he's more confident than ever about what lies ahead. I'm Michael Kastner.
0: 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A sun cloud mix on Saturday, clearing in the afternoon, a high of 20, cloudy on Sunday, the final day of TIFF and the day for the Terry Fox Run, also a chance of showers, a high of 20. I'm Heather Sinan on News Talk 1010.

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1: Hello, everybody. Well, you may guess by this voice, it's not Graham. It's Tim Power sitting in for Graham today. As many of you know, he is in the Canadian North, taking part in some exercises with the Canadian Coast Guard, Navy, and the RCMP. And we'll get to Graham later. He's going to join us. But on this Friday, September 18th, let's dive into the Friday Five.
0: The Friday Five.
1: Well, this may surprise you as the number one topic because it's been a busy week, but it is this. Today, the federal government has announced nearly $1 billion in funding to get young people into skilled trades. Jobs Minister Patty Hajdu says the federal government is putting $880 million behind a plan to get young workers to access paid job placement for up to 4 months to get hands-on experience before beginning an apprenticeship. Here's the minister.
2: Between 2024 and 2033, Canada will have more than 1.4 million job openings in the skilled trades. So that means we need to work just as urgently on developing the talent that the country needs at every stage for every sector. Transportation, construction, mechanics, maintenance, and more. All 54 skilled trades are in hot demand and all need new talent. So that's why we're building big and we're building Team Canada Strong.
1: That, of course, was Minister Hajdu. Joining us to talk about this as she's covering it is Judy Trin, CTV National News Senior Correspondent. Judy, what a shock. On the eve of Parliament returning, the government is announcing something big and substantive to help young people. The thing that stands out for me is how is this money going to be allocated? Will it go directly to young people? Will it go to trade unions? What can you tell us about that?
3: Well, the application process has begun. And so basically, beginning now until October 23rd, students as well as organizations, businesses can start applying for these grants. So there are a few grants that are in play, Tim. First of all, for students who want to be in an apprenticeship program, there's always the issue of you're in an apprenticeship program, but you're not getting paid, right? You're just collecting EI and that's not enough. So they often drop out. So the government is basically saying that they are now starting this grant program. They will pay students in apprenticeship programs roughly $400 a month as they train. So that, I'm being told by construction groups, by tradespeople, that this is a game changer. At the same time, businesses in the construction trades, in welding, if they want to take on a student, an apprentice, they are also going to be able to access a pool of funds up to $10,000 to support their hiring.

0: mentoring and help their apprentices continue their training. So that is another component of this. So this is money and hope that the government is hoping will increase interest in the skilled trades, because those types of jobs is what's needed as Canada pursues this agenda to build major projects.
1: You and I are of an age, we're still young, Judy, even though they call you a senior correspondent, I think you're young, and I am young too, where we would know of people who did something called ROTP, Registered Officer Training Program, which was a military program. I believe it still exists. If you were going to take money through that, you had to do a certain number of years in the military. Are there requirements on the people, the young people who would take the money here, that they have to get a certification? They have to work in the industry for which they're being trained. Do we know anything about that?
0: Look, you know what? Some of this, okay, so it's a little bit of the idea is to keep, not just to attract apprentices, right, but to also keep them going. So one other thing that is part of this program, Tim, is that there is going to be a $5,000 completion bonus.
1: Okay.
0: Right. Once tradespeople complete their apprenticeships. So hopefully this will be enough. You heard the minister say they need 1.4 million workers over the next decade in the skilled trades. Now, we don't know yet, but Patty Haidu also, I asked Patty Haidu if, you know, this EU special membership, if that could also lead to perhaps a pipeline of workers from Europe. As she says, too early to tell, but that if this is being looked at, Canadian workers would always be given priority. So this is also something that we are looking at and something for our listeners to think about in the upcoming months.
1: Yeah, and on that, that's a great point you make. We have we could be able to participate in the Erasmus Plus program. So how would that factor in here? Judy, there's a bit of chatter on Parliament Hill about some potential changes happening when it comes to the Canadian Labour Code. Sources telling CTV News that the government may introduce legislation that would give them the power to trigger binding arbitration before a strike officially starts. Did the minister speak to that? What are you hearing about that?
0: Well, it's interesting, right? Because we wanted to ask the minister directly whether or not this legislation was coming. She didn't answer the question, but she didn't say no. But what is also interesting about this is that what she said that they've been doing for the past few months in terms of reviewing the labor code is that they've been looking at ways to reduce the risk of labor disruption. And what you just described, Tim, is something that companies have been asking for. They want a way in which they can avoid strikes. But as you know, strikes are the biggest bargaining power unions have. So this legislation, we haven't seen the text of the expected bill, but what we are hearing is that the legislation would give the government the ability to appoint a mediator for binding arbitration before employees strike. And this will include workers in federally regulated sectors, rail, ports, AI infrastructure. So all the major projects in which this government just got $500 billion in investments last week, commitments to invest in Canada to pursue these projects. So businesses are obviously clamoring for some type of labor peace, labor stability, but unions are going to be upset by this because, once again, this is, even no matter how they spin it, this is a weakening of labor union rights if they are not given the ability to strike.
1: Judy, thank you for joining us today. Appreciate the time. Good to talk with you.
0: Good to talk to you too, Tim.
1: All right. That was Judy Trin, CTV National News Senior Correspondent. Judy mentioned unions not being happy. Coming up a little later in the program, just after 1 o'clock, we will have Lana Payne of Unifor. We'll get Lana's take on what she is hearing about these labor code changes. Second big story has to be the Conservative Party of Canada caucus. The House returns on Monday. In a couple of moments, we're going to talk to former senior Conservative MP James Ms. Rajat about how things are looking, sounding, and feeling in the Conservative caucus. You will likely have heard or seen Abigail Beeman's story from CTV National News about how Pierre Poilievre wasn't super visible during the caucus in Penticton, and there's a lot of chatter about his leadership. James Rajat up momentarily. Story number three, one dear to my heart, and to many of you, I suspect, are kids specializing in sports too early? And if they are, why is that something parents should think about? Is that a bad thing? We'll have a special guest to talk about that. Story number four, the prime minister is to meet the French president in Saint-Pierre-et-Miquelon. Where are Saint-Pierre-et-Miquelon, you say? Well, they're off the coast of my province, two French islands. First time a prime minister of Canada has formally met a French president there. And for all you sports fans, ooh, it's a tenuous nine games ahead of us as the Toronto Blue Jays, their playoff hopes are still alive. Now, our story number five, Matt Cause from TSN is going to join us to talk about, are they going to die? Are they going to fly? Find out later on in the program. All of that today on The Graham Richards Show. Back with more momentarily.

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1: Hey, robo-toilets are a thing in New York City. 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I'm going to talk to the owner and constructor of these toilets this afternoon on my show.
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8: We're starting the afternoon with a couple of trouble spots, including one that's making it harder to get on the DVP. 407 eastbound east of Keele has cleanup underway from a vehicle fire, and that right lane is blocked. Traffic is slow from the 400. Woodbine Avenue northbound ramp to the 404 southbound is also closed for maintenance. And Bayview Bloor ramp to the DVP southbound has a stalled vehicle sitting in the right shoulder. 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
1: We're united in our approach on what's most important for Canadians.
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3: 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And when you talk about unity, there's a huge unity and purpose in that right now.
4: Well, I've seen division in caucus, and this is not that.
5: That was a montage of conservative MPs who are meeting in Penticton, for their caucus meeting. I'm Tim Powers, sitting in for Graham Richardson. It would seem great time to have the big conversation.
0: The big conversation.
5: So big, in fact, that I have brought in one of the big minds and biggest-hearted fellows that I know from the conservative movement to talk about the state of the Conservative Party. Who's that, you say? Because, yes, there are people with big hearts in the Conservative Party. That is James Rajotte, former Conservative MP from Edmonton. He was a senior caucus leader in the Harper era. He also represented Alberta in Washington, and he's a nice fella, and his mother's awesome. James, how are you?
6: Great, Tim. Great to be on with you. I'm amazed I'm on with the indomitable Tim Powers. It's a real honor.
5: Now, you should hear what James and I say off air, but we will be professional while we are on air. James, you and I have seen so many iterations of this. What's this in this case? Conservatives either actually infighting, being described as fighting, having the descriptions foisted upon them of the caucus being in disarray. Every conservative leader at one point or another, including Stephen Harper, has dealt with this. When you look at the meeting in Penticton and everything leading into it, where do you think the Conservative caucus is in relation to their leader and how they're feeling about their political prospects?
6: Well, Tim, it's a great question. And yeah, we've seen a lot of these iterations, especially you and I personally, with the split between the Alliance and the PC mm-hmm. party. And we were both involved in bringing those groups together. So we have a lot of experience in that. And so, I mean, that was a time of real infighting. I don't see that in terms of the current caucus. I think what they are is they're dispirited. They're looking at the current polls. They look at the popularity of the prime minister, and that's real. It's not something, I mean, we have to take that as a fact mm-hmm. and deal with that. He's very popular with Canadians. I mean, they were very close to forming government. They were nearly 30 points ahead. They had done a very effective job as opposition in terms of, you know, against the Trudeau government. So they were poised to form government. A lot of them had spent time in opposition. Some had spent some time in government before. So you spend 10 hard years in opposition doing that hard work. You're looking forward to governing. And the Liberals do what they've done often in the past. That's a reason why they're such a successful political party, is then they move from their leader and they go outside the caucus to get probably the only person who could really sort of brand an existing government as a new government, and then sort of reverse the polls. So were there some conservative mistakes? I mean, you can always sort of look in hindsight and say, should they have done something differently? But they got a candidate who was a governor of two central banks of G7 nations. Like, that's not exactly your run-of-the-mill candidate. So I really think this has a lot to do with the popularity of Mark Carney. And then obviously the other huge issue is sort of the attacks from south of the border, from the United States, from the administration, the president. And so the prime minister was able to sort of rally Canadians to him in his ongoing tribulations with the president. But I would say it's more dispirited rather than... Anyway,
5: the danger with being dispirited, though, James, is it creates idle hands. And going back to the era we particularly know well, early 2000s until Stephen Harper forms government, the idle hands can cause trouble for leaders. The Alliance, we only need look back at Stockwell Day and some of the things that went on there. Ultimately, you can argue that was a good thing, and it led to the formation of the Conservative Party. But you have idle hands in Jamil Giovanni, it could be pointed out. He appears to be arguing his perspective is the best. He doesn't appear to be aligned with Pierre Poilievre the way others are. How problematic is that for the caucus and for the leader?
6: It's problematic. It's a great question. But I think if we look to the Harper era, he gave us some answers as to how to deal with it. And I don't think he'd mind me telling this story, but yeah, he wins the alliance leadership. I mean, it was a tough battle, as you recall. You were involved in that as well. And Stockwell Day walks in, and he's not in a good mood. He's been sort of displaced as leader. And I remember asking Mr. Harper at the time, I said, what role will you give Stockwell Day? He said, he finished second. He gets the role that he wants. And he made him foreign affairs critic because that's what Stockwell asked for. That created then some real bonds between them. But then you require when the PCs and the alliance again merged. I mean, Mr. Harper probably gave more than Peter MacKay did at the time. And in a sense, it's because he realized the unification of the party was necessary. But again, Peter then had a very senior role throughout the successive years, both in opposition and in government. But he also had people like Jim Prentice. He brought a lot of the progressive conservatives in. And if you remember the 2005 Conservative Convention, before he was prime minister, Mr. Harper said, folks, we are a coalition. We need the Peter MacKays. We need the Jason Kennys. We need the Jim Prentices. We need the folks on the conservative side of the alliance, like the Monty Solbergs. We need we need to be a big, broad coalition in order to win. So my advice to Pierre is, I mean, it may be frustrating what Jamil is doing, but Jamil has fantastic contacts, especially south of the border. You have to sort of give him a role so that he's not idly or he's not doing things outside. You give him the opportunity. If he takes that opportunity and then still is sort of not on side, then you can deal with that. But I think you have to your point, give him a very active role and make him busy.
5: Keeping people busy is also important for a leader that wants to keep his job. Now, there doesn't seem to be a real push to push him out. People argue that even if he were pushed out, he would win in a leadership. But what does Pierre Poilievre need to do himself? Going back to that 2004-2005 era, not to make this a history lesson, but it is instructive. After Stephen Harper lost that election, as we both know and as many know, he took time to reflect. He took time to retool. Pierre Poilievre's done bits of that, but he doesn't seem to be consistent on that. Does he need to follow that Harper path?
6: I think there's some real signs in there, because if you recall, so we unified the parties. If you recall, the Unified Caucus then won the annual parliamentary hockey game. It was kind of coming.
5: And you were a key player in all of that. Let's make sure the audience knows that. Keep going, Mr. Rougeau.
6: I remember Monty Silverberg did a wonderful member statement in the House. We brought in the trophy and everything. But it was actually a real unifying event, and that would be something I would encourage the current caucus is to make sure they're doing that bridge building. But then the 2004 election, it was, I think, almost 100 seats. But I think at the time, Mr. Harper thought, should I move on or should I stay? And I was one, and I think most people said, no, you need to stay. But we did an excellent overview. Okay, we won 100 seats. Why did we not form government? And there were three big reasons. One is the lack of seats in Quebec, the lack of appeal to new Canadians, and the lack of appeal to people who tradespeople, like people who were in the trades. And so we had a strategy for each. Obviously, on the new Canadian side, Jason Kenney led that. Tradespeople, like, we put forward a lot of policies to appeal to them. But then Mr. Harper said, okay, we want to act as a government in waiting. Let's form all sorts of policy groups, and let's get people focused on what they would do as government. And I think that analysis needs to occur. If you look at what Pierre's done very well, appeal to young people, people who feel economically challenged in terms of facing the cost of living, their futures, economic prospects. Where did Mark Carney do better in the last election? With people my age and above. A lot of the people who are more settled in life and who are looking at their investments. So I think there's things that you can do to appeal. You can keep the current appeal to younger people on that. You can also appeal to
5: James,
6: those older.
5: James, the buzzer's about to sound. I've got to whistle you off the ice. Let's just tell people there are two great hockey players in Edmonton, Connor McDavid and James Rougeau. James, appreciate the time today. Thank you.
6: All right. Thanks very much, Tim. Anytime.
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7: A few more problems joining the afternoon drive right now. 412 North and on-ramp from Dundas is closed following a motorcycle crash. Emergency crews are on scene and traffic is slow through Dundas on the approach. 407 eastbound east of Keele still has that vehicle fire cleanup taking up two right lanes, and that's pulling traffic into the brakes from the 400. 404 northbound north of Steeles has a stalled vehicle blocking the right lane. 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I'm Sonia Sash. 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
8: If the entire world shows up here and looks at our brochure of things we want to build and goes, great, we're in.
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1: It's Tim Power sitting in for Graham. 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
2: Can I say I'm feeling fine?
1: CTV News is embedded aboard a Canadian Coast Guard ship for the next several days. The icebreaker is scheduled to rendezvous with the Royal Canadian Navy's newest Arctic and offshore patrol vessel, HMCS Robert Hampton Gray, for a series of joint exercises that will also involve the RCMP as part of Exercise Arctic Ghost. We don't have a ghost for you today, but we have the man whose show bears this name, who is with that vessel, Graham Richardson. Graham, you got the best job in the world. I mean, I'm always happy to fill in for you, but how cool is it to be in the north and be part of this exercise?
3: Hey, Tim, and always thanks for filling in. It's been an incredible week. We're on De Groseillers, the aging icebreaker for the Canadian Coast Guard that will be replaced. Prime Minister Carney announced that a few weeks ago in Levi, Quebec. And it's been an extraordinary experience. Not only, physically, I've been up here a few times, but not like this and not this far north. We are north of the Arctic Circle. We are about 700 kilometers northeast right now of Yellowknife, and it's very sparsely populated, obviously, but it is becoming critically important for Canada to have a larger presence here, and that's what this operation is about, between RCMP, Coast Guard, and Navy. And it's been a bit of an education to be up here, that's for sure.
1: Well, before we get you to explain your Sir John Franklin adventures, let's talk the politics of this at the moment, because as we know, the Prime Minister was in the EU and he referenced the importance of the North. Graham, it's like all that is old is new again. I mean, you and I can both remember when Stephen Harper, the Prime Minister of the day, went up to the North as part of Operation Nanook, which was the Navy's operation. I think Arctic Ghost and Nanook connect. Tell us about how, again, that sentiment, what is old is new again.
3: Yeah, and you know, Harper does deserve credit, right? Like, you'll remember, I remember as a reporter thinking, he goes up every year, and I thought that was kind of cool, but it was kind of novel, and now it's not novel. It's not cute, right? You've got Arctic ice melting. You've got major traffic up here from other countries, and, you know, they're Robert Hampton Gray, the new Navy ship, one of six that is a polar patrol vessel. We were on it yesterday. We'll feature it today. This is only the third warship in Canada's history to go through the Northwest Passage, largely because it's a commercial area. The Coast Guard goes through, and to be blunt, Canada didn't have a lot of capabilities. Now we do, and the captain, the commander of that ship, is expecting more of this to happen. Just last year, the Coast Guard officials tell me there were five Chinese icebreakers, one of the largest they can ever remember, right on the edge of Canada's Arctic waters, right? So you've got China, you've got Russia, which has always been active on their side. You've got the Americans in that natural tension who are interested in the Arctic, and obviously the critical minerals and everything that goes with that, Tim, in an undeveloped part of the country that is now becoming much more active on a number of fronts.
1: So from the Coast Guard and the Navy perspective, showing and being present is key to reminding people and asserting sovereignty, Graham. Is that part of what this is about?
3: Absolutely. So, coming up here and learning about this, Tim, sovereignty is multi-layered, but security is not. You've got to have a presence. You've got to own it. And we talk very emotionally about the Arctic, the polar bears. It's part of our psyche and has been for many, many years. In many ways, we've kind of taken it for granted. And what Carney is arguing through the connection with Northern European countries, that's the other reason why it's so relevant now, as you mentioned. What Carney is arguing is that, previous governments, without being super critical, have been kind of piecemeal in the Arctic. He is not. And they have suggested that they are going to spend, you know, $40 billion over 10 years here. When you talk about an Arctic road that's going to be 230 kilometers long, you don't just put up asphalt and pave it. It takes literally billions. They're talking about a deep water port. They're talking about obviously more icebreakers for the Coast Guard and more capability for the Navy, and generally on Operation Inuk, instead of just coming up in the summer, coming up in the winter as well. They've been doing that now for about a year. So it's a whole of government sort of presence. And the other thing, which is really, really important when you come up here, it can't just be infrastructure, military, and minerals. The people here struggle with housing, struggle with enormous, enormous food costs. There is a social and a personal component to sovereignty that often gets overlooked. And people here say that's got to be a part of the equation as well. So a very, very active part of the country that a lot of people don't get to. And it's a real privilege to be here and show the work that Canadians are doing here and how challenging it can be, even though it's only September.
1: So tell us a little bit about that work. What have you been able to see and take part in?
3: Well, I mean, Arctic Ghost is basically between Navy, Coast Guard, and RCMP. They were doing, mock security drills where the RCMP board a ship and make an arrest. They are doing surveillance on a buoy that's been dropped in the middle of the ocean that another ship has to find. All of this is exercising and practicing capabilities in an environment that can turn on a dime. Yesterday, the sun was out. It's -2 now. There's a bit of a squall out there. I mean, this is the mildest it gets. And the other thing we're finding, Tim, is that, the Coast Guard kind of moves with the ice. As it moves south, they move south. So all summer, they're very active through here. They can break ice, but then there comes a point where they can't. It just gets too thick. And so we're kind of in the retreat south sort of time of the season. They will be up here until late October. And Hampton Gray, by the way, is crossing the Northwest Passage up to Alaska and down to Esquimalt, its new home in Victoria. The ship is barely a year old, and it has new ship smell. We can say that, just like a new car.
1: And just on that, in the 90 seconds or so that we have left, Graham, we have talked for decades, regardless of who's been the prime minister, about properly equipping the men and women of the Coast Guard and the armed forces, making sure they have the tools to do their work. How is morale and how are the people on board feeling about the current government's verbal commitment to do better on the security and sovereignty front?
3: They are thrilled. They feel like they don't have to make the argument to the public anymore. They feel like they've moved to the top of the list. On Hampton Gray yesterday, I was joking, it was like new ship smell. I mean, the morale is high because it's brand new and it's worth, several hundred million dollars, and it has great capabilities. On the DeGrozia here where I am now, it was commissioned in 1982. The place is spotless. The crew is amazing. It's got a helicopter on board. It's a very, very functional icebreaker, but they know a new one is coming and they know this work is going to continue. All of them have realize that, in many ways, the Arctic is no longer an afterthought, even though it remains remote, far, and complicated to work in. It is a higher priority, and the people here, generally from the sailor up to the officers, very, very thrilled about that.
1: Yeah, it's really funny. Historically, years ago, we built with the Americans the distant early warning system, worried
3: yes.
1: about Russians flying over. My dad was actually part of the decommissioning of that in Labrador and other parts of the North, and now we're building it back again in a much more broad and layered way. Graham, great to chat with you. Wonderful assignment. Great stuff you're sending back. We will wish you a safe trip home and see you back in this seat next week.
3: Thanks so much, Tim. Appreciate it.
1: All right. That is Graham Richardson, CTV News National Ottawa Bureau Chief. Well, we are going from Graham and the Arctic to Eric Patton and the highways and byways of Canada. He's cycling across Canada, not for the first time, but the second time, to raise money for food banks. He's going to join us right after the break here on the Graham Richardson Show.

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1: 412 North and on-ramp from Dundas, that's closed following motorcycle crash that also took down a light pole. Emergency crews are on scene. Traffic slowing from Dundas approaching the ramp. The 407 eastbound east of Keele still has cleanup from a vehicle fire blocking two right lanes, and traffic is backing up from the 400. And over on the 404 northbound north of Steeles, a stalled vehicle sitting in that right lane, pulling traffic into the brakes from Finch into Steeles. 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I'm Sonia Sash. 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
1: Tim Power sitting in for Graham. Well, many of you may be doing the Terry Fox Run this weekend. It's in its 46th year, and of course that run was created in memory of Terry Fox and his efforts to raise money for cancer research, and it's raised billions upon or millions upon millions of dollars. There's another gentleman who's doing some fundraising in not the easiest way possible for Food Banks Canada. After retiring from his demanding career as a partner for a national accounting firm, Eric Payton knew he still had lots to give and to discover. Determined to keep learning new skills, he purchased a bike and began training for long-distance rides in his basement. Eric trained for 3 months indoors and 2 months outdoors before embarking on his first, get this, Cross Canada ride in support of Food Bank Canada's After the Bell program. He did this in 2024. Eric traveled 8,150 kilometers in just 70 days, beginning his ride in Victoria and ending up in my hometown of St. John's, Newfoundland. Lovely picture of Eric there that I'm looking at the moment. Eric's about to do it again. Eric Payton joins us. Eric, and I called you Patton. I'm sorry about that, because where I come from, Payton is Patton. But you are Eric Payton, and I am delighted to have you today. Well, this is not an easy undertaking. 8,150 kilometers, you're doing it again. Why, Eric? What's inspired you to do it again?
2: Hey, Tim. Thanks for having me on. You know, the need is there, and it is growing. It's unbelievable. I'm currently about 65 kilometers outside of Dryden, Ontario. So I'm back in Ontario where I started. I'm from Toronto and I started here. I started out in Vancouver, my ride. I've been to a few food banks so far. And my thing has always been, Tim, about the kids. I just can't fathom. I just really dislike the fact that kids go hungry in our country, anywhere for that matter. So I thought of a way to do it. Firstly, as you mentioned, in 2024, I contacted food banks and they had the After the Bell program. And I was all over that because it's helping kids. And I didn't realize, you know, how many kids are going hungry. And if they're not eating, they're not able to, you know, grow both mentally and physically. So it didn't sit well with me. I had a kid, we lived in which I thought was an okay neighborhood. And I always remember it stuck with me is years ago, the teachers and principal said, we always keep bread and sandwich meat in the fridge because there's always good. And because you just never know the circumstances of your neighbors. And so that's the thing that's always driven me about this. So I said, the need is there, still big, and I'm still capable. So I'm going to try and do something to raise awareness. And that's what I'm doing. I'm about 2,500 kilometers in, I think. So still ways to go, but it's going pretty well.
1: Yeah, and then speaking to the need, I mean, let's just talk about Food Banks Canada and this program for a minute, and then we'll get back to your ride. So Food Banks Canada supports a network of 5,500 food banks and community organizations serving an estimated 3 million people annually. That's a huge number. And this program that you're raising money for, After the Bell, provides 215,000 plus nutritious, child-friendly food packs to food banks and communities. Eric, I have to ask you this because I suspect you maybe didn't have a lot of connection with food banks before you started this ride. You talked about it a moment ago, the importance of them, but I'm assuming you're seeing some of these food banks as you go across the country. What can you take away? What do you take away from that connection?
2: I mean, there's a few things I see. First, the volunteers. It's unbelievable the amount of volunteers. I'm in a couple of them. It takes 200 to 300 volunteers a day. So, you know, it's a great story, and it's just like great to see so many people helping. People want to help. So the fact that you're seeing this, but the big thing is I'm in Surrey, British Columbia. First, 50% of their users of the food bank there are children. 37% in Calgary are children. And that was a last year number, so it's probably up. 50% at Harvest Manitoba. I was just in Winnipeg. It's a staggering number. So Food Bank Canada said there's 1 in 3 users of children. What I'm seeing is much higher than that. So it's staggering what I'm actually seeing. But what these food banks are actually doing. It's more than just giving food. They're helping people get jobs. They're training people in the warehouses and things like that. It's staggering what they're doing. And a lot of it's based on volunteers. They can't do these without volunteers, these food banks. It's incredible. But the volunteers are there. A lot of them are there. They always need them. But the fact that people are so giving and the generosity, and that's something I can talk about a second further with you, just what I'm seeing across Canada. It's amazing.
3: Yeah, I know a few of the local food banks in Newfoundland and Labrador, and I'm so impressed always by the people who lead them and the people who silently help out, too, because there's lots of quiet hands and quiet wallets that make a difference. I think I know what you'll tell me about this, but I'm going to ask you anyway. Look, it's not an easy feat to ride over 8,000 kilometers. It's not a flat line between Victoria and St. John's either. That's a lot of work. That's a lot of grit, a lot of pain, I'm sure, from time to time. But I am guessing, Eric, you're the sort of guy, given you're doing it a second time, who has no problem doing that because you're serving a greater good here.
2: Yeah, no, it's you know, the beauty of it is to see this country, this beautiful country, on the seat of a bike. You see it so close, like you're coming through BC. Everybody knows BC is beautiful, and then you hit the mountains. And it's, when you're on a bike, you're like not maybe loving them as much, but they are gorgeous, right? It's absolutely gorgeous. And then you come out of there and head towards Calgary, and then you start getting into the plains, and it's really distinguishable. As I went into leaving Manitoba, you start to see the trees come back. So the prairie land is gone, and now you're seeing the grasslands. And now we're in Ontario, and Ontario is so distinguishable. And then I'm going to be heading up towards Ottawa and the St. Lawrence River. And it's just beautiful. So if anybody takes anything from this, if they can give, whether their time or donate, but anything from my ride, you'll see in the videos we post. I've got a content creator with me, Sarah Curry is her name. And I've got a driver living right now. And the beauty of this country is amazing. So to get out and see this country, it's incredible. Northern Ontario, a lot of people would think, Northern Ontario, it's like, what's up there?
3: It's a beautiful part of the world.
2: Beauty. And your province of Newfoundland, that was an incredible. My first ride, I went into Port-au-Basque, and I went right around the whole province. So that was might be one of my harder provinces, to be honest with you, Tim, but it was magnificent. The wind and the hills, it's like, it was a hard province.
3: Yeah, I can say the wind and the hills and the moose, although it's a little easier to navigate the moose.
2: I never saw a moose. Of the 200,000 moose, I never saw one. I couldn't believe it. Just like here, I haven't seen a bear. Everyone's like, watch out for the bears. I haven't seen one yet. So, we'll see. I'm in a bit of a bear territory now as you come down.
3: You are.
2: I never saw one through the Rockies or anything, so, yeah.
3: All right, Eric, now we got to do the most important part. You alluded to it, but in the 30 seconds or so I have left, tell people where to go to support this initiative.
2: Yeah, well, you can go to I'm on all social medias. It's Eric Lives the Dash. My website, ericlivesthedash.ca. I'm on Instagram, Facebook, YouTube. There are secure links that will take you right to a food bank's landing page. So everything goes directly to Food Banks Canada. And any amount donated over $10, you get a charitable tax receipt. You get that instantly right back. So, food banks. So go to my Eric Lives the Dash page, go in my bio on Instagram, and it'll click you right link, go to the link and right to Food Banks Canada, and you're donating directly to them, and you get the charitable tax receipt.
3: Eric, great pleasure to talk with you. Good luck the rest of the way. Thank you for joining us, and thank you for what you're doing.
2: Thanks a lot for having me.
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8: Your update from the CTV Toronto Newsroom starts now. Good afternoon. I'm Heather Seaman. It's mostly cloudy and 20 degrees right now. The complete forecast after the news. The Prime Minister set to deliver remarks as he meets with his caucus in Ottawa today, and the Elementary Teachers Federation of Ontario set to hold a strike vote in November. Details on these and other stories coming up, but first, here's Time Saver Traffic.
9: The afternoon is starting with a serious closure in Whitby, where a motorcycle crash has shut down the 412 northbound on ramp from Dundas and taken down a light pole as well. Emergency crews are on scene and traffic is slowing along Dundas. DVP northbound is solid from Baby Bloor past Lawrence, and there's really no break after that with heavy traffic continuing straight up to the 401. And that northbound push feeds right into the 404, where that Woodbine Avenue northbound ramp to the 404 southbound is closed for maintenance. And Gardner eastbound is also starting to feel the afternoon squeeze. Traffic is thick from Bathurst through to Spadina. 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Time Saver Traffic, I'm Sonia Sash. 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
8: Parliament is back next week after a summer holiday. Elected members of Parliament will be heading to Ottawa for the fall sitting. And one of the big questions that will be up for debate, should Canada deepen ties with the European Union, possibly even becoming a so-called associate member of the EU?
10: Yes, we will have a series of debates, I'm sure, in Parliament, relevant committees, and ultimately there will be a vote in the Canadian Parliament for the final structure of the alliance that we're working on.
8: In a speech to the European Parliament yesterday, the Prime Minister said Canada does welcome the ambition of becoming a first associate member of the EU. There's no words yet on what that may or may not entail. Carney has proposed strengthening ties between Canada and Europe amid strained relations between Canada and the U.S. Ahead of the next sitting, which begins on Monday, Carney will be meeting with his Liberal MPs in Ottawa today for a caucus meeting. Carney has said any move toward closer ties with Europe will be put to both a debate and a vote in Parliament. Well, the Elementary Teachers Federation of Ontario says it will be holding a strike vote in November. CTV's Michelle Dubé has more.
11: RETFO, which is Ontario's largest teachers union, will hold an online vote from September 9th to the 18th. The Ontario Elementary Catholic Teachers Association announced on Monday that it would also be holding a strike vote on November 12th and 13th. The moves come after all collective agreements for education unions in the province expired at the end of August, meaning teachers are currently working without contracts. Meanwhile, a spokesperson for Ontario's Education Ministry released a statement that reads the majority of the unions have gone to the Ontario Labour Relations Board to determine which issues should be negotiated at the central or local tables. We respect their right to do so, but this process has delayed the start of bargaining. Once the OLRB process has concluded, we will be ready and willing to negotiate whenever the unions are ready to begin. Premature strike threats do not serve the interests of students and do nothing but create unnecessary panic for parents. Our focus is where it should be, getting to the table and reaching a deal that keeps students in the classroom.
8: In other news, Premier Doug

0: ran with it.
1: Ford says he's not endorsing anyone in the race and reiterated his message that he's willing to work with anyone who ultimately wins the next municipal election. Voters head to the polls on October 26th. 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Right now, partly cloudy and 21 degrees. 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
1: Welcome back to Hour 2 of the Graham Richardson Show. Tim Power sitting in for Graham. Unicor National President Lana Payne is warning that Stellantis is 100% serious about exiting its Brampton assembly plant, and she is asking Ottawa to step in and prevent its sale to Canadian armored vehicle maker Rochelle. Stellantis and Unifor are still at an impasse just days before their collective agreement expires on September 20th. According to Payne, Stellantis is looking for an exit, and no one should be holding the door open. This would make Brampton the first auto plant to fall in this trade war, and when plants close, they rarely, if ever, come back. Those were Lana Payne's words, but I know Lana well enough to know she can express herself perfectly, and she joins us now. Lana, great to have you. This is pretty tough stuff for you and your members.
2: Oh, Tim, it's been a tough 18 months for our union and our members, incredibly brutal in lots of places in the country. Of course, the auto sector, what we're talking about today, but forestry is taking a beating out there, too. It's been really difficult. This trade war has been playing out exactly as we predicted it would for working people.
1: Now, you wrote the Minister of Industry, Melanie Joly. What did you ask her to do? And what are you hoping the federal government will do on this case particularly?
2: I mean, the reality is that we have to do everything possible. And I think we've heard this over and over from our government officials, from politicians, both federally and provincially, to protect, to protect Canadian industry, protect Canadian workers, protect Canadian jobs. This is where we need them to step up to do that. If we lose the Brampton assembly plant, it's a very important part of Canada's auto footprint. It's important, yes, to the community of Brampton, to our members directly employed in that plant, but also the thousands and thousands of people who work in the supply chain and auto parts plants supporting that plant. This is not something you can replace. I think we have to do everything possible to protect the auto industry during this time. And it'll be a shame if we wake up 2 years from now and the world has changed again and we will have lost production capacity in our country to build things. And I think that that is at risk right now, given the state of affairs with the United States. So we have to do more.
1: For those of us who aren't a part of the auto industry and don't understand the way it works the way you do, there seems the part of the public argument that Stellantis and Rochelle are making is, well, yes, you may lose this plant and that would be terrible, but 2,000 workers could just go work for Rochelle. Explain why that one-for-one transfer, in your eyes, is not something feasible or something we should accept.
2: Well, first of all, once an auto plant is gone, it's gone. And the reality is we don't know if it's going to be 2,000 workers. There's also a situation here of people who have and work under a collective agreement that we have bargained over many decades, Tim. And in that collective agreement are very good wages, very good benefits, and very good pensions. Are they suggesting that all of that would be available again in a defense contract facility? None of that is guaranteed.

0: there are too many questions here, but also you can't just replace one with the other. This is not, we're talking about a facility that exists and would exist because of government procurement versus a commercial enterprise building vehicles, contributing to the advanced manufacturing capabilities of Canada. It's not the same situation, for example, of what we just bargained with General Motors, which we just completed that bargaining before we went to the table with Stellantis. And we also had an idled plant there, the CAMI plant in Ingersoll. And what we did is we bargained a no closure, no sale agreement for that plant. We worked with the company to make sure that we are exploring all opportunities for that plant into the future. And also, you know, if this company is successful in getting a defense contract, that would be a bridge. But the reality would be is that that plant would stay an auto plant and would stay in the auto footprint in Canada, whereas that is not the case with the sale of the Brampton plant. It would not be producing automobiles or trucks for commercial sale.
1: Do you feel, though, Lana, and I've been reading this, that Stellantis are already of the mind that Brampton is done?
0: Well, right up until the 12th of August, Brampton was not done. This is the problem. We were on the verge of going to a bargaining table. No, we were not looking for immediate product for that plant. We're smart enough to understand the economic and trade environment we're in right now. But we wanted to protect the integrity of that facility and to make sure that we could live to fight for another day. And that was what this round of bargaining for Brampton was going to be about. And then all of a sudden, in the middle of our bargaining cycle, we end up with this Rochelle proposal, which basically has amounted to an interference in our bargaining with Stellantis, and it's not acceptable to us, which is why we wrote to Minister Joly. It is why we've paused our negotiations with Stellantis right now, for sure. I mean, I spoke directly with the global CEO, but if I had to accept every corporate decision without fighting back or pushing back, we would always have bad outcomes for working people. So I'm not accepting it. We're going to fight back and push back here.
1: Speaking of fighting back and pushing back, it's never easy when you're a Canadian labor leader, particularly in this environment with the trade war. But now there's some reporting, Lana, that CTV News is being told that the government may introduce legislation that would give them a power to trigger binding arbitration before a strike officially starts. Your reaction to that, what are you seeing and hearing on this front?
0: Well, we've been part of the kind of consultations that the federal government has been holding over the summer. They started in late spring. We were and have been very clear that we felt that this was a very rushed process, that this is a preeminent piece of labor legislation in the country, often really the piece of legislation that provinces look to. The fact that we are now looking at a kind of a revamp of how we do collective bargaining in the federal sector is very problematic. And if we don't end up with the right mix of fairness there and balance, then we're going to have some really challenging problems, particularly if the right to strike is being weakened or eliminated.
1: So just on that, we got about a minute here. Fairness, from your perspective, is having the ability to be able to exercise your rights and not having them usurped by new legislation.
0: Yeah, and I mean, the reality is that we're in this moment of discussing this code and looking at these changes because big federal employers pushed for it. So Tim, obviously, I'm very, very concerned with where we end up here and how we make sure we are protecting and having rights for workers in today's environment where corporations are getting larger, they have more power, which means we really should be looking at how we make sure our labor codes, whether it's provincially or federally, are taking those kinds of changes in concentration of power and influence into account. And instead, what we have here are quite a number of large corporations trying to exploit the moment, and that being the economic and trade crisis we're in, to roll back the clock on the rights of working people.
1: Lana, great to talk to you. I know you've got a very busy agenda, a lot of tough things, but I appreciate you making time for us.
0: Thank you. Thank you very much.
1: All right. That was Lana Payne, National President, Unifor. When we come back, parents, go get a drink, but come back at 1:20, because those of you who have kids in sports are going to want to hear our conversation with Mark McGuire, not the MLB Hall of Famer, but an academic who can help guide us. Back with that momentarily.
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3: The afternoon is starting with a very serious closure in Whitby, where a motorcycle crash shut down the 412 northbound on ramp from Dundas, taking down a light pole as well. Emergency crews are on scene. CBP northbound, that is solid from Bayview Bloor past Lawrence. No real break after that. The northbound push goes right into the 404, where that Woodbine Avenue northbound ramp to the 404 southbound is also closed for maintenance. There's a certain feeling on a Sunday drive. No rush, no noise. That's what car insurance from Aviva Direct is like. 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I'm Sonia Sash. 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
1: Tim Power sitting in for Graham. Well, I encourage my producer, David Smith, to really chase somebody down on this story, and we have a good portion for this. What is the story? Well, there is growing evidence that shows children who specialize early in sport, training 8 months or more per year in a single sport before the age of 12, are more likely to leave their sport because of injury or mental and emotional burnout. They have just a slight chance of going professional and are less likely to be active into adulthood. As the parent of an 11-year-old who plays four sports, one of the things that I always look for when I read coaching letters and any document that talks about a child's commitment is how open an organization is to multi-sport and how much they push a child to specialize. To talk about this, we have an excellent guest. Mark McGuire is the executive director of Give and Go Sport Education. Mark is not just somebody who speaks about this. He lives it. He's been a former professional athlete. He's a coach trainer, a coach facilitator. He has helped the Ontario Minor Hockey Association out. Mark, when I saw this article in the Globe earlier in the week, I said, this is something we parents need to talk more about, because the pressures on parents and kids to specialize at a young age is just ridiculous. Tell us why parents and kids should be more aware of the benefits of avoiding specialization.
2: Well, thank you. Wow, what an opening. There's a number of different reasons, and what I like to do is I sort of like to go to the experts. There's significant evidence that confirms that early specialization really leads to trying to reach these goals that someone else has set, unrealistic goals. So what happens is that they're in a particular sport and things are going extremely well for them. They're rising through the ranks, going to the next level, the next meet, the next competition, the next camp, the next tryout. And there comes a time when they don't make it to the next level. And if all they've done through their early formative years is that particular sport, they struggle with what's called in most mental health circles as identity crisis. So here's the poor child. They've been in conversations with others and led to believe that here's what's going to happen, and then next year it's going to be this, and next year it's going to be that, and it doesn't happen. And they think, hey, wait a minute, what happened here? Now, you take it to the competitive level where they get into the teenage years. Many early specialized children get into teens. They don't have summer jobs. They don't really have decent, what I call, life skills. So it's tough for them to get a job because all they've been doing is playing a particular sport. In some cases, as you mentioned, in excess of 8 months. And they start to question their own identity and their own persona. And they say, like, who am I? What do I do now? So I'm 19 years old. I've had a really good run, but the run is done now. When many others their age, that's when their run is just taking off. But really is limiting the child by creating a path for the child at a young age, as opposed to prepare the child for his own or her own path. So it's a little bit backwards, and there's growing evidence, both anecdotal and evidence-based, that seasonal multi-sport participation, it's more fun. You want to reduce injuries for parents that are listening? Get your children into more sports, because they gain agility, balance, coordination skills. They get read and react skills. They get figure it out skills, which is a term used by Joe Siddle of the Blue Jays. But you just don't get in a single sport. And also, socially, you're more engaged. Believe it or not, from our friends at the Respect Group, another Canadian organization.
1: That's Sheldon Kennedy's organization, absolutely.
2: That's the story, yeah. So fantastic organization, by the way. And they suggest that multi-sport athletes are less likely to be abused, to suffer what they call bad behavior, bully, abuse, discrimination, harassment. So, yeah. And unfortunately, the, let's call them the perpetrators, if you're a single sport athlete and that's all you know and all you do, you hang in a very small circle. And, you know, and let's face it, it's unfortunate, but they groom these children. And what's the best way to isolate them? Well, don't have them participate in other sports and grow their social network. So it's there's so much evidence going on out there. And I'm just one organization joining others that are trying to provide some options for parents, mostly to understand they should consider other options.
1: Yeah, and you hit it there, Mark. I think it's understanding. Look, all of the sports, I think, at root do want to give kids the opportunity to play and the opportunity to learn and enjoy their sport, which is important. I don't ascribe malevolence to any of these sports, but what happens is there's a bit of follow the crowd and follow the herd. Let's talk hockey. My son plays hockey. Many of the parents listening have kids who play hockey. All right, his name is not Johnny. His name is Patrick. Well, Patrick's not great at skating. He needs to do skating lessons. And if Patrick wants to progress to, you know, AAA, he needs to play on this team and do that. How, and you see this play out, because parents want to try and give their kids the best opportunity. They might know the data. They might know the reality of succeeding or failing. What about this follow the herd mentality? Because I see it so often. And it, again, doesn't come out of malice. It just comes out of practice behaviors, learned behaviors, because that's what people see.
2: Well, you're on point there, and whether you call it herd mentality or groupthink or thought control, but it certainly plays out. In particular, I really feel for the young parents, the first-time parents.
1: Yes.
2: They're trying to fit in. They're trying to get along. They don't want to be a standout and be the weird mom or dad who doesn't go to the three-on-three or hire a private tutor or lesson. And so, they get caught up in it. And the quote in the Globe and Mail was, it's a huge engine that's going so fast, they don't know how to get off. And pity the poor parents that take a stand and say, no, wait a minute here. This is summer. We should be playing baseball or soccer or golf. Okay, now it's fall. Yeah, let's play football and basketball now. It's spring. Okay, let's get into something else. Pity those poor parents. But that's really who our messaging is for. I don't think... Yeah. I really don't think that our message about seasonal multi-sport...
1: No, it's not for kids, it's for parents.
2: Stream. Yeah, I don't think they're going to have an appetite for our message, but it's for the young moms and dads, ideally for those who aren't on the school bus yet, to understand that there are options. And listen, we're not finger-wagging, you know, those so-and-sos in this sport, because they're all about the same, good or bad. But, you know, here's an option. Had you considered this option? And it's really simple. And it does not have to be expensive. People talk about other sports. It doesn't have to be. If you do a little bit of research, have some conversation in your community, it does not have to be expensive. Does a hockey player age 10 have to have 3 jerseys?
1: No.
2: I don't know. Does it have to be a $200 hockey stick? I don't know. Anyway.
1: Now, we've got about a minute. What would be some tips you would give to parents then to look for when they're trying to figure out what's best for their kid in sports? For me, it's always reading a coach's letter, because that will tell you different things. But what are some of the things you would suggest to parents as they try and navigate this world?
2: Well, that's the question. I would go to the coaching staff. If your coaching staff says, look, we're looking to develop holistic development of the child, then in the springtime, put your hockey equipment away. Try another sport. In the fall, put your baseball mitts and cleats away and try another sport. You got yourself a good coach there who's looking to develop the athlete, who's looking to develop the person first, right? Any hockey coach, and we're used to using hockey because that's my background as well.
1: Yep.
2: Any progressive hockey coach wants a good athlete who can play hockey. He doesn't want a good hockey player who can play right wing. So you want that, and there's all kinds of stories of people that are out there. Dr. Jo Siddle, she played NCAA football, collegiate football, who became a catcher in baseball, all because of his multi-sport background. So
1: Michael Jordan, Bo Jackson, there's a whole bunch of them, Mark. I have to cut you off. I love the work you're doing. Thank you for making the time for us today.
2: Thank you. Appreciate it, and thanks for bringing some attention to this topic.
1: All right, you are welcome. That is Mark McGuire, Executive Director of Give and Go Sport Education. When we come back, we're going to talk about a big meeting on St. Pierre and Miquelon. Back with that momentarily.
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3: Afternoon slowdown is definitely settling out of the DVP right now north and is giving you very little room to recover. It is solid from Bayview Bloor past Lawrence and it stays heavy right up to the 401. Continuing toward the 404, that Woodbine Avenue northbound ramp to the 404 north end that does remain closed for maintenance. And Gardner eastbound is also crowded heading into the downtown core. Brake lights from Bathurst all the way through to Spadina. Time Saver Traffic, I'm Sonia Sash. Next update at 1:45 on News Talk 1010 Toronto.
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1: Tim Power sitting in for Graham. Prime Minister Mark Carney will join President Emmanuel Macron of France on a small French territory off the coast of Newfoundland this weekend. It's billed as a show of solidarity in the face of Donald Trump's efforts to impose his will on North America. Prime Minister's Sunday trip to St. Pierre and Miquelon will be the first time a Canadian prime minister makes an official visit to the small archipelago of 5,800 French citizens, according to the French government. Former Prime Minister Pierre Trudeau made a personal visit there in 1971. Writing about this in today's Globe and Mail is our friend Stephen Chase, the senior parliamentary reporter. Steve, as somebody who is from the province of Newfoundland and Labrador, normally you go to St. Pierre for the wine, the bread, and the fish, but I think Mark Carney is going for something more substantive, is he?
6: Let's hope so. Yeah, it's a very, very quick trip, and probably announce some cooperation with Mr. Macron with France in terms of military cooperation, Arctic cooperation. Yeah, so it's a very quick visit. I don't know if he'll get time. He will have a working lunch, and then right back to Canada after a few hours there. They're, I think, both headed to the UN General Assembly this week.
1: Next now, St. Pierre and Miquelon, so people appreciate it. It is very close. It's 25 kilometers off the coast of Newfoundland. There's a direct flight from St. John's to the islands. There is a ferry that goes from the Buron Peninsula in Newfoundland and Labrador to the French outpost. What do we make of the symbolism, particularly the location? I don't even know, Steve, if the president knows about St. Pierre and Miquelon. I'm sure we'll see a Truth Social post later in the evening if he had been unaware and this irritates him. But what about this meeting there instead of in New York, instead of Ottawa?
6: Well, for the last year, and I guess Mr. Trudeau before him, Mr. Carney's been the one fending off by himself, fending off claims Mr. Trump has made to North America. Of course, Mr. Trump has talked about using economic coercion to force Canada to become the 51st state. He said that shortly after winning election, and he's repeatedly said that it'd be better off in that case. So Mr. Carney's kind of had it's been a one-man job for him, but now Mr. Macron will be reminding Mr. Trump that the French have had a territory in North America for 200 years, a territory that's not Quebec, but in fact, the small overseas territory. And so he will also be standing up for the sovereignty of other countries in North America. As you may know, on September 7th was the latest sort of, whatever you call Mr. Trump's media post, but the latest sort of,
1: outburst is fine, Steve.
6: Outburst is the right word. Of a map of North America covered with the American flag. And, of course, it went beyond Canada. It covered Greenland. It covered, parts of the Caribbean, Mexico. So I think everyone's going to be standing up for their sovereignty and talking about how and demonstrating how Mr. Carney, what Mr. Carney has called for, that middle powers work together to solve problems themselves, whether it's space, because there actually are French space assets in St. Pierre Miquelon, whether it's communications or military or the Arctic and so on. So they're going to pack as much as they can into a very short visit.
1: Yeah, it's interesting, too, because I don't know if there is a warship regularly stationed there, but quite often the French Navy has a presence in St. Pierre and Miquelon. The reason they acquired those territories years ago was because of the economic opportunity afforded to them through fishing. And I believe it, if I'm remembering my history correctly, Steve, the original Treaty of Versailles ascribed some of that territory to France, and they've kept it. I believe there are two, if not four, members of the French National Assembly that are there. So the presence of France in North America in the North American archipelago is still real and pronounced. How does this also potentially help Carney with his argument to Canadians that our European ties are long-lasting and real?
6: Good question. I think the vessel, by the way, is the Fulmar, And they're looking at replacing it, this lone military vessel that is posted to the to Saint-Pierre-et-Miquelon. But Mr. Carney, of course, is wanting to make the case to Canadians and to Europeans that we should move closer, we should trade more, we should work, live, and study in each other's countries more. And of course, the head of the European Commission kind of surprised everyone the other day by with something she hadn't apparently even run past a fellow EU members about calling us or taking us on as an associate member. So no one really knows what that means, but we do know that we need to deepen our friendships with other countries. And this is an example of us showing just how real and close we are. Of course, I should add in the same breath that there's fishing disputes between Canada and France.
18: Very pronounced.
6: That haven't been solved and aren't going to be solved Sunday. So...
18: No, there's a lot. I believe it is a crab. It's a shellfish. Anyway, it will come to me afterwards. We'll spare the national audience my trip down the Department of Fisheries and Oceans Lane. But what is interesting, too, is President Macron is also arguing, which President Trump may like, that Saint-Pierre-et-Miquelon, from a France perspective, could be a rear base for polar cooperation. I had Graham Richardson on, whose name is in the title of the show earlier. He's up north. We know that polar cooperation, polar defense is important to the Americans. Could this be helpful for France's positioning with the United States?
6: I'm sure it's always possible. And by the way, you question whether Mr. Trump knows of Saint-Pierre-et-Miquelon. They were actually targeted last year in his so-called Liberation Day.
18: Oh, right. You are right, Steve.
6: He imposed tariffs on like everywhere in the world, including, you know, islands with just rocks and penguins. He imposed tariffs of 50% on Saint-Pierre-et-Miquelon, only to taco out of that, to unwind that a little while later and reduce it to 10%. So at least his staff knows about the islands.
18: Indeed they do. And as I said, I suspect we will know more. So for the Prime Minister, he spoke about Denmark in his speech. And, of course, we all know about Hans Island, or most of the audience will, and some of the disputes we've had there. Do you get a sense coming off his European trip, the Prime Minister's going to Saint-Pierre, that this isn't just about creating a public discussion about a potential wedge, but there is a path he wants to pursue where Canada and Europe are more integrated?
6: Yes, absolutely. But the question, of course, is this anything that we can measure quantifiably? It's not so far we're not talking about binding treaties or pacts, but, you know, so far Mr. Carney has largely operated his government on memorandums of understanding, which are, of course, you know, not binding at all. So I think there's a lot of questions about where this is going to actually, produce genuine, trackable gains. And, Europeans are famously protectionist as well. So I think this is the beginning of a discussion, and I don't think at this point we can say that, there's anything they've demonstrated that will actually benefit Canadians.
18: All right. Well, Steve, are you getting to go on the trip, by the way? Are you going to St. Pierre?
6: I will be going to St. Pierre. It's a very short trip, military plane, too. And it's going to be a very short period on the ground. Mr. Carney is going to be taken up by a working lunch between the two men. They're also going to lay a wreath to the Free French Forces. I think I recently discovered that it was liberated by the Free French Forces during World War II instead of being turned into part of the sort of puppet Vichy government.
18: Fascinating. See, I am learning things today, as I always do when I talk to you. Make sure if you get a chance to taste some of that St. Pierre wine, or at least bring it back and, of course, properly declare it, Steve. Great to talk to you today. Thank you.
6: Good day.
18: All right, that is Steve Chase, the national reporter with senior parliamentary reporter, I should say, with the Globe and Mail. We will watch what happens after that trip on Sunday to St. Pierre and Miquelon. When we come back, a little bit of Blue Jays talk. They play the Rangers this weekend. They got to win 7 out of 9. Matt Cause from TSN will join us. Stand by for that.
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3: A fresh stall has landed right in the middle of a very packed northbound DVP. A stalled vehicle passed Dundas, blocking that right lane. Emergency crews are on scene, adding another squeeze to the drive, and it is solid from Bayview Bloor past Lawrence. Heavy traffic carrying straight through to the 401. Continuing northbound, that Woodbine Avenue northbound ramp to the 404 south, and that remains closed for maintenance. And the 401 eastbound express having a much harder time than the collectors. Traffic crawling from Bathurst through to Avenue Road. 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
1: Tim Powers in for Graham. The Toronto Blue Jays are two games back of the Cleveland Guardians for the final wild card spot heading into tonight's game. On the bright side, they do hold the tiebreaker against the Guardians if they are still tied after game 162. Now, if the Chicago White Sox end up being the team that Toronto is chasing, the Jays do not hold the tiebreaker against them, which means Toronto would have to pass them in the standings. So how much real estate do the Jays have left? Well, Toronto has 9 games left on their schedule as of this afternoon, 6 games left after the series wraps up. To add insult to injury, Texas is also tied with the Blue Jays heading into Friday's opener. So a rough weekend could be the final nail in the coffin for the Blue Jays in their 50th season. After the series in Texas, the Jays head to Baltimore before wrapping up their regular season against the Cincinnati Reds next Sunday, September 27th. To talk about all of this, we're joined by Matt Cause, afternoon host of TSN 1050 in Toronto. Matt Cause, are the Jays going to die or are they going to fly? Because every time you and I talk, they seem to start to fly, but all of a sudden it's like Dave Winfield hits a seagull with the ball and they die. What is your prognosis for this weekend against Texas? Because it's must-win time.
2: Unfortunately, I'm going to go with that the Blue Jays are like that seagull than they are a mighty eagle or hawk. I think they're going to die. And the reason is, and I think they win today, Dylan Cease on the mound. This is a great matchup. Jays taking on Texas. Those two teams have the same record. But the Jays have to go 7-2. I think they're going to go 7-2 in their final 9 games to make the playoffs. And watching the Jays, it's like the emotional bends. You know, you're up, you're down, you're in pain, you're dizzy, maybe paralysis. So I haven't seen enough of them that they can finish off strong and go 7-2, because that's what they're going to need to catch Cleveland or the White Sox or whoever for the final wild card spot.
1: Yeah, and the data tells us, and we know all, we'll go all Billy Bean here, that Cleveland in particular have done well in the last two Septembers. The Jays, of course, did last year, but Cleveland seems to have a more sustaining record of strong September performances. But if they are going to die, it's going to be around pitching and inconsistent hitting. Yeah, Dylan Cease, he's been excellent all year, but his velocity's falling off. Then we got Soriano, and then do we have Yesavage, another bullpen game? Because not having 4 or 5 consistent starters is killing this team, is it not, Matt?
2: It is. No team has had more bullpen games than the Toronto Blue Jays. And you've got Dylan Cease and then a lot of questions. We may see Trey Yesavage on Sunday. We may see him on Monday. You know, Jose Soriano was great through 7 innings. And then you blink and he's given up 4 runs. And, you know, it's taxed on the bullpen and you can't really trust him in those starters. Max Scherzer's actually been fine. You know, and especially for that age, he's been fine. To me, though, the biggest issue, again, is always going to go back to Vladimir Guerrero Jr. He hits his first home run at home, and then he was silent after that. I mean, if he had done his job, then I think Jose Soriano gets that win the other day. So I would go Vlad first, pitching injury second.
1: Yeah, and then there's the supporting cast. I mean, Brett Bateman has been excellent, they're all in Kirk for the most part in the last 2 months has been fantastic. But runners in scoring position, the RISP stat you see in
2: so many opportunities. And listen, they're second last in all of Major League Baseball in runs scored. And part of that is no power. You know, they just this team doesn't hit. This team doesn't hit a lot of home runs. But others, as you said, it's runners in scoring position. You know, there's only so many times like they did in their win the other day when you can manufacture 5 runs and like 5 infield singles. That's not something you can do on a regular basis. And, you know, again, go back to that Monday 6-5 loss to Detroit, where everyone was enjoying the fact that Soriano had a no-hitter going into the 7th inning. But the Jays only had 2 runs at that point. And every inning, men on base with 1 out and men on base with no out. And they couldn't do a thing about it. It's one of the most infuriating things as a baseball fan. It's when your team can't cash in.
1: So let's look. Try to look at the more optimistic side. So they are hanging. They're hanging around. There certainly culturally appears to be a no quit attitude, which matters in sport. But arguably in baseball, the no quit attitude isn't as valuable as say hockey or football, where you can use raw more physical power and determination to do it. What would get them to 7-2? What do they need if they are going to get into that last wild card spot, Matt?
2: First thing, Dylan Cease, he's got to not only dominate, he's got to go 7-plus innings. You know, he's got to go and protect the bullpen. He pitches tonight against Texas. He'll pitch again in the final game against Baltimore. That's the first thing. Second, if you could get Treyus Savage back and just get two starts where he only has to go, you know, four innings, five innings, but at least alleviate a little bit, that would be the first thing. And then I don't want to be the broken record on Vladimir Guerrero Jr. because I'm kind of done with it. Like Vlad, he's not going to be here. It's going to be, can the pitching hold it together, and do you get unexpected offense? Do you get Brett Bateman doing it and Alejandro Kirk continuing? And you know, George Springer has actually been pretty good since the All-Star break. So I would say those are the things that the Blue Jays need. And it's Texas, it's Baltimore, it's Cincinnati. You know, Baltimore and Cincinnati are not very good, even though the Orioles are still kind of hanging around. But the Jays, also, they need to win this series against Texas.
3: Yeah.
2: They need to have a better record than the Rangers because the Rangers have the season series. So on Monday morning, if the Jays have gone 1-2 against Texas, the next time you call, we're discussing what are the Blue Jays going to look like in 2027.
1: What about Eric Miles? He's performed well. Could he start a game? He started games, but could he go six? Or is that not just possible? Because he's arguably been, along with Louis Varland, in a relief capacity. Miles has been a top pitcher.
2: Oh, yeah. Miles has been incredible. I mean, think about it. At the beginning of the year, if we were having this conversation, and they'd be like, guess who's going to be critical on September 18th? It's going to be Spencer Miles. My first question to you would have been, who? You know, and
1: Spencer Miles,
2: his first year, 6-2, ERA well under 3, WHIP just over 1, 3-1 strikeout to walk ratio. Everything they have asked him to do, he has been able to. So I guess I wouldn't put it past him. I think the concern is, you know, when this is his first real time in the majors, but they've been very good. He hasn't gone more than 2 innings. I think they stick with that with him. He is, you know, your high end opener or just a really good jack of all trades pitcher.
1: All right, last one for you. Do you see Cleveland faltering? Because the Jays they're going to have to go 7-2, but they're also going to need some luck. Cleveland going to falter? Texas going to falter? If it were one of those two teams, who's more likely to trip over themselves?
2: I'm going to go with Texas, and I think a lot of it depends on what happens tonight. Because Texas yesterday, they had a lead. They were looking to sweep Boston. They bring in their number one closer, and he gives up a 3-run home run to Trevor Story. And sometimes it's a little moment like that can end it for you. And it's funny because people go, "Oh, there's no must-win games in baseball. There's 162 games." I flip it around like this: every team's got 9 games left. I tell you, there's a league where it's only a 9-game season, and the Jays are 2 games back of a wild card. Well, then, yeah, every game is a must win. But to answer your question, I would say Texas over Cleveland.
1: All right. Well, I wish we were a hawk. Hopefully we're not a pigeon. But if we could just be the Blue Jays of 2025, all might be fine. Matt, great to talk to you this afternoon. Thank you.
2: Absolutely. Take care. Have a great rest of the show.
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3: Good afternoon. I'm Heather Seaman. It's mostly cloudy and 21 degrees right now. A pretty nice day as we head into the final weekend of the summer season. The complete forecast after the news. The Prime Minister delivers remarks as he meets with his caucus in Ottawa today, a day after his address to the European Parliament. And Ontario's Premier says he never endorsed Olivia Chow after comments earlier this week telling voters to read between the lines. Details on these and other stories coming up, but first, here's TimeSaver traffic.
7: 401 eastbound, a crash at Meadowvale involving a vehicle rollover. Traffic is tightening up from Morningside all the way through to the scene. And the 401 eastbound express is also crawling from Bathurst all the way through to Avenue Road, all the way through to Leslie. And DVP northbound past Dundas, a stalled vehicle sitting in that right lane, landing in a very crowded drive with traffic solid from Bayview Bloor all the way past Lawrence. 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
3: Happening now, Prime Minister Mark Carney is addressing his Liberal caucus in Ottawa and welcoming its three newest members as they prepare for the fall sitting of the House of Commons, which begins on Monday. Carney discussed his visit to the European Parliament during his address just moments ago.
8: We launched the process for a new alliance with the European Union, an alliance for the future, and it's an alliance that's rooted in common values, freedom, solidarity, prosperity, sustainability. And it's one that's dedicated to strengthening our sovereignty.
3: Among the Liberals' first bills of the sitting will be legislation to enact the fuel excise tax extension that Carney announced on September 2nd. Well, another major teachers' union in Ontario has announced a date for a strike vote. The Elementary Teachers Federation of Ontario will hold the vote from November 9th to 18th, days after the Ontario English Catholic Teachers Association announced a strike vote within that same time frame. Teachers across the province have begun the new school year without contracts, while a spokesperson for Ontario's education minister says the province stands ready to begin negotiations and that premature strike threats don't serve the interests of students. Well, Premier Doug Ford is making it clear he did not endorse Olivia Chow in the mayor's race earlier this week. He joined us on News Talk 1010 this morning to clarify the comments he made, complimenting Chow and speaking glowingly about their relationship.
9: I just said the truth. I get along very, very well with the mayor. And they kept going. And I said, read between the lines. Basically, we're going to work things out. But let's be very, very clear. When I endorse someone, which I'm not, you come out and fully endorse them. You don't say read between the lines. You say, this is the reason I endorse them. I guess they just took it and ran with it.
3: Ford said he's not endorsing anyone in the race and reiterated his message that he's willing to work with anyone who ultimately wins the next municipal election. Voters head to the polls on October 26th. In other news, police are asking for the public's help in locating a man who's been missing for more than a week in Etobicoke. Police are concerned for David's safety. CP24 crime analyst

0: sunshine. Watch for an increase in cloud, though, this afternoon and evening. We're looking at a high of 22 this afternoon and an overnight low of 11 degrees. Risk of frost tonight in parts of cottage country with the temperature dropping to near zero. Your Saturday in Toronto brings varying amounts of sun and cloud. It'll be noticeably cooler again with the chance of wet weather at night. Showers possible Sunday as well. And we begin a stretch with temperatures in the teens through the middle part of next week. From the CTV Weather Center, I'm Lindsay Morrison.
1: Right now, mostly cloudy and 21 degrees. I'm Heather Seaman. 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
0: Hope you're having a fantastic Friday. It certainly feels a little bit like spring when you get up, like fall when you get up in the morning, but the sunshine and heat right now is a little bit more like summer. So enjoy it as we head into the last few days, technically, of summer. You know, it's been 4 months since candidates had the opportunity to sign up to run for the municipal elections early in October of 2026. 26th of October specifically is the date. But we've said over the course of the summer, as much as everyone was paying attention a little bit and hearing names here in Toronto like Brad Bradford and Olivia Chow, we said after Labor Day would really be when people started to pay attention and when campaigns would kick into high gear. And part of that, of course, is that none of the debates were held until after we got well into September. And so I think anything that we hear, we see, including polls, from now until October 26th have a more weight to them than anything we've seen over the summers. So the poll numbers, I think, will start to show a more accurate picture of where voters' minds are when it comes to the mayor's race here in the city. Main Street Research conducted a poll between September 14th and yesterday of 1,000 Toronto voters that I think gives the most recent snapshot of the mayor's race and paints a different picture than others may have thought was the case over the last few weeks. Joining me to talk about that poll is Akito Maggi of Main Street Research. Thanks for joining me, Akito.
3: Yeah, thanks for having me, Deb.
0: So give us the top line numbers, the big ballot questions. If an election were held today, who would win?
3: If an election were held today, Olivia Chow would win. 38.8% of respondents told us that. Brad Bradford, 31.5, and 8% for Chris Alexander. We tested a couple of other names, Sarah McVee, 2%, Odessa, I forget the full name now, 1%, 2% said other. But, you know, the undecided is still almost 17%, 16.8% said they were still undecided. So at this stage, we would expect to see that undecided start shrinking pretty quickly with just a little over a month to Election Day and less until advanced polling. So going to keep a close eye on that undecided. And, you know, there's still the factor we ask people as well, how likely are you to vote for this person? And almost 14%, 13.8% told us they still might change their minds, including close to 20% Chris Alexander voters, only 30% of his vote is certain. So things could move, and I would expect will move.
0: So with a month out, what is sort of your expected undecided number? Is this sort of normal? Is it high? Is it low when you do these polls?
3: I would say that this is normal. You know, over the course of the summer and in the spring, when we did the last couple of Toronto mayoral polls, undecided was as high as 40%. You know, we're starting to get towards the end of September now. I would expect this number to continue shrinking. You know, keep in mind it never goes to zero. We would expect sort of at the very, very end, the week before Election Day, to see, you know, single digits, 6-7% undecided. But it should start trending downwards as we go along.
0: And what is behind these numbers? I mean, if you're Olivia Chow, where are you seeing your support? Are there major differences?

0: is depending on where you live in the city? Is there an age or gender difference? What can you tell us about, let's start with Olivia Chow and her support, what you're seeing behind the scenes?
1: Yeah, she's, you know, obviously leading in the downtown. We saw that in the by-election as well, significant lead in the downtown, larger lead. The one surprising number was leading in North York, and you know, what we saw in the by-election in 2023, Olivia Chow winning Scarborough, which is relatively unusual for a left-of-center mayoral candidate, continues to lead, but not by a lot in Scarborough. You know, attribute that to the large Chinese population, both in Scarborough and growing as well in North York. So the North York numbers, a little bit surprising. Brad Bradford leads in Etobicoke, so needs to make inroads. And, you know, we asked voters about sort of a particular issue, crime and safety, and how that might impact people's decisions on how they eventually vote.
0: Yeah, and I do want to delve a little deeper into that conversation. Just before we leave the ballot numbers, you said Bradford sort of got greater support in Etobicoke. Again, for him, are there gender or age differences that are significant enough for him to key in on? I mean, there's a 30-year difference, I think, in their ages, Chow versus Bradford.
1: Yeah, and surprisingly, I mean, they're relatively they're basically tied among voters over 65. Bradford does Chow does better among younger folks under 35 and 35 to 49. And then, of course, the gender divide. Chow does better among women. Bradford does better among men. Even among younger men, that cross tab's not provided. But if you look at the under 35, Bradford does better with the men under 35, and Chow leads overwhelmingly with the women.
0: Chatting with Keto Maggie, who's the president of Main Street Research. They're out with a new poll, just came out of the field yesterday. So at a time when we're focusing post-Labor Day a little bit more than the upcoming race, as Keto said, we're a month away, give or take a few days, and as well the first debate that showcased the three contenders. There's another one coming up. Toronto Region Board of Trade is, I believe, Tuesday. So that may sway voters as well. Keto, you mentioned, as I said, that public safety was sort of a focus of this particular poll, aside from the ballot numbers. What's your takeaway if you're Olivia Chow looking at your poll? Is there good news in it when it comes to public safety, bad news in it for her, and the same for Brad Bradford?
1: I think there's a bit of both for Chow, and because people, we also did a test. Half the sample was given a preamble about Olivia Chow's record on crime and public safety, increasing police presence, the safety council, et cetera. And with that preamble, and then asked, knowing what you know now about Olivia Chow's record on crime and safety, how would you vote? And in that ballot scenario, that half of the sample, it was a 10-point lead for Olivia Chow, so she extends from a 7-point lead to a 10-point lead. And then the other half of the sample was given a preamble, a Bradford-friendly preamble, told about the platform that Brad Bradford is proposing for public safety, including police presence in every subway stop, having the mayor sit on the police services board as a matter of accountability. And with that preamble, again, when we asked, knowing what you know now about Bradford's, how would you vote? And in that scenario, Bradford wins 38-31 in that half of the sample. So
0: wow,
1: the issue is very, very important. And that kind of swing, when we do these kinds of tests, that kind of swing from a 10-point Olivia Chow lead on that half of the sample to a 7-point lead for Brad Bradford in the other half of the sample, it tells me, you know, this issue is a vote mover or a potential vote mover. And it's not just the importance of the issue, it's the importance of how it is communicated to voters. And so that's going to be the challenge. And in that way, it's good news and bad news for both candidates. Whoever can get out there and communicate their record and or platform most effectively on this issue will it will move votes.
0: Yeah, because I will say one of the numbers when I looked through all of your background, Keto, that I found interesting, because we know the stats in many ways say that, that crime is down. But the number that I found interesting for the candidates is that less than 10% actually believe that crime has decreased in our city. I mean, that's a pretty difficult number for Chow and a pretty, I think, positive number for Brad Bradford.
1: Yeah, and that's why it's not just about the realities. It's about people's perceptions. And so if people perceive that crime is up, that they're less safe than they were 3 years ago, that is bad news for the incumbent, and that will be a challenge for her going forward. We saw this in the last federal election, where in early 2025, none of the polls saw anything other than economic pocketbook issues, affordability, the economy, jobs, trade with the U.S. as top issues. Crime and safety was not on anybody's radar. But in certain pockets, in Peel region and in York region, the Conservatives managed to take seats from the Liberals that were unexpected on the issue of crime and safety, and largely on the perceptions of crime and safety. I think it's going to be a factor again in this election.
0: All right. Well, stay tuned. There'll be more polls between now and actual voting day. Keto Maggie, president at Main Street Research, thanks so much for your time.
1: Yes, thanks for having me again.
0: We are going to check in on traffic, and when we come back, the judge in charge of auto parts manufacturer Frank Stronach says no jail time. What do you say? It is 2:16, time now for News Talk 1010, Time Saver Traffic.
2: Two separate problems now squeezing the 401 in opposite directions. Eastbound rollover at Meadowvale taking out two left lanes, and traffic is tightening up from Morningside. On the westbound side at Bayview, an incident involving a truck has police on scene along the right shoulder. And DVP northbound past Dundas, we're still seeing that stalled vehicle blocking the right lane. With a Subaru, you get more standard features than you'd expect and great lease and finance offers you won't want to miss. 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
0: So you probably, if you hadn't before, certainly have heard the name Frank Stronach over the last number of months. He's the billionaire car parts manufacturer, started and ran Magna International. He's now 94 years of age, and he's been undergoing a trial on sexual assault charges from decades ago. He ultimately, in June, was convicted of indecent assault. The Crown asked for 6 months of jail time. At the end of the sentencing hearing yesterday, Ontario Superior Court Justice Anne Molloy said she's not sure what sentence she will land on for this, but she wanted to take away any knowledge, any angst on Mr. Stronach's part that there would be time spent in jail. I have a simple question for you. Is it actually wrong or a waste of time in terms of jail resources, prison resources, to send, even for 6 months, what the Crown was asking for, a 94-year-old man to jail convicted of indecent assault? 416-872-1010. John Tory, filling in for John Moore this morning, asked me about this on the morning brief at 6:20. And I said, honestly, two things. I am getting fed up with excuses being made that result in a lesser sentence because of individual factors of the convicted person. And this may sound a bit broad, but honestly, whether it's the fact that someone's 94 years of age, I don't think that matters. Whether, and I know our courts have told us we're supposed to take this into account, but whether poverty has been an issue, whether being Indigenous has been an issue. I mean, we just talked earlier this week about a 26-year-old who drove his car and killed a 12-year-old little girl, actually injured her mother. Lifelong injuries that require around-the-clock support. And he got a slap on the wrist, 2 years of house arrest because of his Indigenous background. I am sick and tired of this. And I appreciate the laws have the courts have said we need to do this. But honestly, 6 months, is that, if the law allows for it, if the Crown says this is what we think would be fair to the victims and to the crime? Why are we saying, yeah, but he's 92, I mean, why, or 94, why would we do this for him? 416-872-1010. Jerry Agar, also on More in the Morning, had this to say.
14: like Deb Hutton. I don't care how old he is. You know what's stressful, Justice Anne Molloy, I think, because I've not been a victim of it? Sexual assault. The kinds of things that he's been convicted of. I'm pretty sure that's pretty stressful. And the stress continues and gets piled on by saying, he's an old man, so let's let him go. This is just ridiculous.
0: Now, Jerry had one of our legal experts, Gavin Tai, on his show to ask him about this. Gavin comes from a different place on this one.
15: So here, you know, I think you have to take into account all of the circumstances here. I mean, I would think that this would be a case where it came as no surprise to me that there won't be a custodial sentence here, because in my view, this is exactly the type of case and exactly the type of now convicted individual who would not be put in jail, for example, given his age, and really what the effect of what these sentencing principles have on this particular offense.
0: 416-872-1010. I know we don't have minimum sentences. The courts have ruled that in most cases they're not appropriate, but I wish we did. I wish we did. 416-872-1010. Joel, you don't think anyone will benefit from Frank Stronach spending 6 months in jail?
16: Yeah, no, Deb. I thought also Jerry, I'm a big fan of Jerry's, and I thought he was also very harsh. He to me, seems to be talking about revenge, not justice, you know. The guy's 94. He's no Peter Nygaard. He's humiliated enough. I'm sure it's cost him tons and tons of money. And... you know, you put him in for a week, just give him a little taste. You know, he's 94. How much time does he have, do you think? You know?
0: Okay, so Joel, then let me ask you this. So Let's say it was still many, many years ago, decades ago, but he's only 74. Would you say the same thing?
16: Good question. Look.
0: Because that's my point here.
16: Yeah, because we're living longer. Yeah, we're living longer. And, you know, I think... even then, yeah, you know what? I think he could probably do 4 months, 6 months, sure, but 94? Come on. You know, that's, I think his victims have suffered.
0: Yeah, but I just
16: think he doesn't need to suffer there. He started off with nothing. He's lived a great life. He's messed up, and I think he's paid for it.
0: Thanks for the call, Joel. That is kind of my point, though. Why is it, from the victim's perspective, okay that you're 74, now 74-year-old, the person who's done this to you goes to jail for 4 or 6 months, but because it's another 20 years older, they don't. I don't like that we're making decisions about the length of sentence or the type of sentence based on other factors. The sentence should be about the crime, not the person who is convicted of it. Linda, what do you think?
17: Oh, my gosh. This incenses me. Another rich white male who gets off because, okay, this time he's old. Maybe another time it's something else. The sentence should be the same regardless of how old you are. The victim's pain is real. What you're saying is if you're rich white and can fight off the actual conviction for years because you've got good lawyers, you might get off jail time. Wrong. This is wrong. We have to change it.
0: Thanks for the call, Linda. Interesting. It's the fact that he's white for Linda and rich that she feels he's getting off. Because I sometimes think when it comes to GLADU rulings and other of those things, it is the other side of the issue where people are getting off because of their, yes, very tragic history, but they still committed a crime. For me, the sentence should be about the crime, not the individual who committed it and differences that exist there. Gary, what's your thought?
18: I'm former manager with Correctional Services Canada. I've done some work on the Prince side. Where are we going to put him? He's 94. He is at extreme risk for having all kinds of violence because of his extraordinary wealth. There's nowhere to put him.
0: But Gary, if the victim was listening to you, how do you think they'd feel about what you said?
18: This isn't about the victim. It's about the province. He is at extreme risk for extortion, assault, abuse. And if anything happens, we're going to eat it. And it's about the province and protecting the provincial assets, not about the appearance of justice. He's never going to reoffend again. That's just the way it is.
0: Thanks for the call.
18: We don't have anywhere to put him. We don't have anywhere to put him.
0: I hear what Gary's saying, and he's right. And the province, you know, every time we talk with the Solicitor General, he says we've built more jail spaces, et cetera, et cetera. We've reopened jails. I know it's true, but we should never, never, and it happens all the time, let someone off the hook who should be convicted because the province hasn't done its job when it comes to our corrections system. Listen, I am sorry I didn't get to all the calls and texts on this topic. It's out of our hands, unfortunately, but man, I wish we could find a way to bring in minimum sentences in this country. Robo-toilets. Have you heard of them? They're brand new to New York City, and I'm wondering if they should be coming to a city near you. We're going to discuss in just a moment. 2:30, time now for News Talk 1010, Time Saver Traffic.
2: That rollover on the 401 eastbound is still the big interruption this afternoon. We're still seeing that crash at Meadowvale taking out two left lanes, and traffic is squeezing down from Nielsen right through to the seam. Up and over on the Gardner eastbound, that continues to stack up right into the core. We're seeing brake lights from Bathurst through to Spadina. And in Whitby, southbound lanes of Brock Street closed south of Rosland, and that's around Palmerston Avenue, and that's because of a collision investigation involving two vehicles. 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Time Saver Traffic, I'm Sonia Sash. 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
19: 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Bye-bye.
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1: Rush fans, this one is for you. 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You just do that for 10 minutes a day. You can do it every day, and then you'll be prompted to enter. Every day you listen means another chance to win. Rush tickets in Vancouver. Pretty fun, pretty great for all of those Rush fans out there. So New York City is getting some new washrooms. And you might think, why is Deb talking about that? Well, listen, if you have ever traveled, even in our own city here or in our own province, and in particular, if you've done it with small kids, I'll say in particular girls, I got two of them, public washrooms, when you're away from home, maybe away from a hotel, on a driving trip, are huge. They're really huge. And you need them. In terms of availability, I mean, you need to make sure that you don't have to walk a tremendous amount of distance to find them. And then honestly, you need them to be clean. Because the worst thing, I guess, one thing just as bad as not being able to find a washroom for yourself or your kids is getting there and finding them to be so disgusting that you don't even want to put your three-year-old or your four-year-old or whatever you've got into them. So New York City is getting these new toilets. They're called robo-toilets. And they are, I'll call them prefab. They're modular units. You should look them up. It's an interesting, maybe we'll post it on our social media. They're an interesting looking thing. You come, you plunk them down. They're not that big. And you can only access them by tapping a code with your cell, a QR code. So you don't have to pay for them, which, by the way, I actually think if you pay for a washroom, you might then expect it to be something that is clean. In this case, you don't pay, but you do have to access through your phone, and you have 10 minutes before they tell you you have to leave. Here is New York City Mayor Mamdani talking about his new robo-toilets.
2: We are putting the sewage back in sewer socialism. And we're doing so because we believe that there is no problem too big and no task too small for City Hall to help you with.
1: So obviously, he is thinking this is a vote getter in New York City. And I think if you've ever spent any time in New York City, because it's the kind of place where you might walk for hours and hours on an end, public washrooms are an important thing. And increasingly, because of the decay of public washrooms, businesses, and I get it and I understand it, whether it's a coffee shop or a restaurant, don't want people coming in who aren't spending money in their establishment. So you find yourself going in and buying another drink just to be able to use the washroom. What do you think about this? 416-872-1010. Do you think this is something worth looking at for the City of Toronto? Because if you have used, if you've gone into one of the public washrooms here in our city, you'll know they are not in great shape. And I guess my thought is twofold. If you have to actually put some effort into using this washroom, then the likelihood that they will be cleaner, that they will be kept in better shape, is, I think, much higher. The second part of this, which is kind of interesting, and I don't know, you may find it a little odd, is the fact that these robo-toilets, they're manufactured by a company called, ironically, Throne Labs, I guess not ironically, actually has a 10-minute warning that says to you, your time is up. Take a listen to what the washroom sounds like once you've been in there for close to 10 minutes.
3: Attention, your use time has expired. The door is opening now. Aviso. Este servicio ha concluido. La puerta se abrirá ahora. Attention, your use time has expired. The door is opening now.
1: So both in English and in Spanish in New York City, you are told you're getting close to the 10 minutes. Now, Mamdani actually said this is because we don't want people just going in there and scrolling. I actually don't think that's the real fear. And the part that I like about this, I think it's because our public washrooms are being used as places for people to use drugs. No doubt about it. So he may want it to be, he's a socialist mayor, may want to be a little more politically correct. But for me, making sure that the washroom is not being used for drugs, that you can only be in there for a limited time, for me, is a really big deal. Love to take your calls on this, 416-872-1010. I believe we actually maybe have the co-founder and COO of Throne Labs on the line joining us now. Julia Heinzelman, thanks for joining me. Oh, we don't have her. Sorry, my apologies. 416-872-1010. Do you like this idea? Do you think it actually would be a good use of city resources to bring these robo-toilets to Toronto? 416-872-1010. Let's go to Paul. Hey, Paul.
4: Hey, Deb. We've tried this before and it didn't work.
1: Oh, tell me about it.
4: Well, when the street furniture contract city let was given out in 2006, there was a provision in it to provide 12 modular toilets around the city.
1: Okay.
4: And two things happened. A, they were expensive. Nobody wanted them. If you put them in, you said to a councilor, you want a modular toilet? There was no chance they were going to take them. There are issues, significant issues. You got to plumb them.
1: Well, so that's the thing. I was hoping actually to get the COO on. The part I didn't share, because I was hoping we'd be able to chat with her. There's no sewer hookup.
4: They're taking them away at night?
1: And there's a sort of a composting element to it, as I understand it. And it's solar operated. So you can actually move them around. And there's no sewage hookup. And they're designed, if you take a look at them, they're designed to be able to easily be cleaned up if there is any graffiti or any issues like that. So that's the value in it, Paul.
4: Maybe. I still don't think you're going to find many city councilors who want them on their corner.
1: All right, Paul, thanks so much for the call. 416-872-1010. Listen, I just think something is better than what we've got in the city. Hannah, what do you think? Hey, Hannah.
5: Oh, hi. I think that it's an issue that needs to be looked at from a completely different angle. I don't think there should be public washrooms available because who's going to take care of them? The problem is that employers assign their lowest paid individuals to go in and clean those toilets. Those bathrooms are just filthy. They carry pathogens that have impact over a number of years. So let's say you contact the hepatitis A, B, or C, you get sick, and then 20 years down the road, you need a liver transplant. WSIB ain't going to cover it. You're not going to be compensated for it. So there's no reason, there should be no reason for public washrooms. If you want to put these washrooms in, make people pay because somebody has to bear the cost of them. And there should be no expectation from the public that business owners are obligated to have washrooms available for them.
1: Thanks, Hannah. I'm with you on that last. I mean, I don't think just because you have a business, you should let every person enter your business for free to use the washroom. But I don't see how a municipality, a city like Toronto, where we're saying, come visit, how you can't have public washrooms. Let me tell you, I've traveled all over North America and Europe with my kids when they were little, and you need public washrooms. Let's go to Michael. Hey, Michael.
6: How are you?
1: Good.
6: Thanks for taking my call. I spend the winters in the U.S., primarily California. And these toilets are placed in the area I have been. And to access it, the same policy. You need a cell phone. There's a QR code.
1: Yep.
6: I had some issues where at times I have to use the washroom. And they were perfect. They're lit up and they're portable. They're not in a building. They're placed at different parts of the area I was, and I think they should look at it. I mean, because the convenience, and I remember you had an episode about some guy using the side of the road. I'm not saying they don't have the portables on the side of the road, but I'm saying in Toronto, it's something they should look at.
1: I'm with you, Michael. Portable. Thanks so much for the call. We're going to squeeze one last call in. Ken, what do you think?
7: Hi, it's just one I wrote about the poor people that do not have cell phones. I just think they should have some kind of access code for non-cell phone people or kids that don't have cell phones that have to use a washroom. It's just interesting, that's all. That's my...
1: Thanks for the call, Ken, and certainly that is one of the criticisms of them in New York City because they've just brought them in. And Michael, our previous caller, is right. They are in other places in the United States and have been popular. I think we should look at it because our public washrooms in this city are disgusting. Thankfully, I'm at the point where my girls are a bit older and you can say to them, you have to get home before you go to the washroom. But man, if you got a 3-year-old, a 4-year-old, a 2-year-old, it is not easy to be out and about in our city without clean and accessible public washrooms. I got a email from a Toys R Us. You may have gotten one as well if you've ever bought things for your kids there. My personal information is now being transferred to another company as a direct result of Toys R Us being sold. In a little bit, we're going to be joined by Ontario's former privacy commissioner to talk about this and what rights do we have. But right now, let's check in on traffic. 2:47, time now for News Talk 1010, Time Saver Traffic.
8: 401 has problems in both directions. Eastbound rollover at Meadowvale now blocking 2 left lanes, and traffic is backing up from Nielsen right through to the scene. Gardner eastbound has its own afternoon squeeze building into the core. Traffic is packed from Bathurst right through to Spadina. 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I'm Sonia Sash. 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
1: So yesterday, I got an email. I saw it last night when I got home from work and was going through, getting caught up and everything. And it was to Toys R Us customers. Dear customer, it started. Now, my girls are sort of aged out mostly of Toys R Us, but certainly over the last decade and a bit, I was a very frequent shopper there. And certainly, you know, in the last few years when it was much more easy to do it, I have no doubt that I ordered online and went and picked it up. In fact, I remember going, probably the last toy I bought for my own kids at either their birthday or Christmas, going to a little Toys R Us outlet at one of the malls and picking up what I had ordered. So obviously they have my information. They would have had my name, my address, the products that I had purchased, which would give some information. Again, I'm a little bit aged out of that because of the age of my girls. But you know, I've also purchased baby gifts and things like that. And so this email says, basically, you may have seen in the news that Toys R Us has entered in an agreement to sell certain assets to a vendor. It goes on and on and on. It says, we are writing to inform you that the transaction, which involves the transfer of a portion of the vendor's business, so in other words, Toys R Us, to the purchaser, was completed on July the 13th, 2026. Here's the important part. The personal information transferred and made available to the purchaser includes information that the vendor previously collected from you in connection with the products and services you purchased. Name and contact information, account and customer relationship information, purchase and transaction history, communications that I had, so was I complaining, etc., other information reasonably required for the continued operation of the business. And usually I get, you know, you get these emails, sometimes it's to join a class action because you bought whatever, and I generally ignore them, but this one kind of bothered me. So I bought a product from a company, gave them the information specifically for the purpose of being able to buy that product and pick it up from their store, and now it's being sold. It just doesn't sit right with me. And I, you know, I don't think I'm naive about what happens to our public or private information, but this one bothered me. So I thought, who better to chat with about it than Ontario's former Information and Privacy Commissioner, now Executive Director of Global Privacy and Security by Design Center, Anne Cavoukian. Thanks for joining me, Anne.
2: My pleasure. Can you hear me?
1: I can. So
2: okay, perfect.
1: Is this common in the sale of a company?
2: Unfortunately, it's becoming more and more common where a company sells their whatever they're selling. And along with that comes the names of vendors, the people that they've transacted with in the past, customers. And all of that information, your personal information that you may have revealed for one very narrow purpose, mm-hmm. it's now being sold and transferred to others without your consent.
1: So, I mean, a couple of questions for you. Was there something, because I am very much, quite often there'll be a kind of, you have to unclick something if you don't want their messages or their marketing or their communications. I am very, because I get so many emails like everybody, I am very vigilant when it comes to that. I make sure I'm not clicking on anything other than simply purchasing what I'm purchasing. Was there something I could have or should have done to prevent this?
2: No, for most people, it doesn't cross their mind that this information is being collected and used for a variety of other purposes. They haven't even contemplated that, and why would you expect them to? They're giving their personal information for one very narrow purpose, and their expectation is that it's only going to be used for that purpose, contrary to reality.
1: So are there rules that we need to prevent this? Are there things that could help make sure we have greater control over our personal information that we voluntarily give?
2: For myself, I always ask. I always raise the question. I'm giving you this personal information for this particular purpose and this purpose alone. Can you assure me that you will not make any additional uses or transfer it to third parties unknown? Most people won't do that, of course. You can understand that. Most people just engage in an interaction and they think it's over. And it is rarely over.
1: So But I know this is going to sound silly because my privacy should be more important than this, but I recall one of my purchases at Toys R Us was a Lego set that was very, very, very hard to get for one of my girls. And so, you know, if I had asked the question you did and they said no, like, I know it sounds silly just hearing me say it, but I wanted to get that Lego set for, I'm guessing, you know, Christmas.
2: Of course, I totally understand that. And that's the decision that you would have to have made at that time. Most people wouldn't even think about it. They'd say, of course, yeah, no problem. And most people wouldn't even be aware of the fact that their personal information will be used for additional purposes that hadn't been contemplated. That's why this is such a problem.
1: And so is there, I always hate to add more regulation and more government intervention, but is there something that governments, whether it's federal or provincial, should be doing to help? This one seems a little bit worse because of the sale. I mean, we know nothing about the company. I've never dealt with the company. I may never deal with the company. It seems a little bit worse than simply Toys R Us sending me marketing stuff.
2: I totally agree with you because it's a complete unknown. And unfortunately, there's not much you can do about it. Now, there are privacy commissioners. As you know, I used to be a privacy commissioner for three terms, 15 years. And if you had called me about this, I would be all over them. But I believe in taking action immediately. That's not often the case these days.
1: Anne Kavoukian is the Executive Director, Global Privacy and Security by Design Center and Ontario's former Information and Privacy Commissioner. Thanks so much for shedding some light on this.
2: My pleasure. All the best.
1: Again, I don't think I'm naive about the use of information. And, you know, I know some lists get sold and that sort of thing, but you can usually opt out of some of that. This feels different to me. This is me engaging with a company. The company is now being sold and my information is going as part of that asset. It doesn't seem right to me. We are going to check in on the big headlines of the day. And when we come back, our own Vashi Kapelis is going to join me. The Conservatives held a retreat. The Liberals are holding one right now before the House returns federally. And I don't know if it went so well. I'm going to chat with Vashi in just a moment.
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11: Good afternoon. I'm Heather Seaman. It's mostly cloudy and 21 degrees right now. A pretty nice day as we head into the final weekend of the summer season. The complete forecast after the news. Police are searching for a missing senior last seen in Etobicoke. And the Prime Minister delivers remarks as he meets with his caucus in Ottawa today, a day after his address to the European Parliament. Details on these and other stories coming up. But first, here's Time Saver Traffic.
12: You're losing valuable pavement in two spots along the 401 this afternoon. Starting eastbound at Meadowvale, that rollover is still occupying two left lanes. Traffic is packed in from Nielsen. On the westbound side, the collector's ramp to James Snow Parkway, we're seeing a stalled vehicle and it's sitting in that left lane. And over on the 400 north and at the 401, we're seeing a stalled vehicle blocking the left lane. Have head lice invited themselves into your family? 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Time Saver Traffic, I'm Sonia Sash. 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
11: We begin with breaking news out of Caledon, where an early morning crash has turned fatal. It happened around 7:30 this morning near King and Dixie. Police say a sedan and a dump truck collided near the intersection. The driver of the car, a 61-year-old, has died of their injuries. The truck driver was not hurt. Details about the victim have not been released. The OPP are asking anyone with dashcam video of the crash to contact them. Police are asking for the public's help in locating a man who's been missing for more than a week now in Etobicoke. CP24 crime analyst Steve Ryan has more on the search.
8: Well, there's a bit of a story that gets the police to this location, which is the Humber River near South Kingsway and the Queensway. A 78-year-old David actually resides in North York. It's policed by a 33 division. And the police did a check address this past Tuesday because of the smell of smoke. And it was at that time that they discovered that David had been missing since the previous Thursday, September the 10th. So with some good police work, the police were able to track his whereabouts to this location last Thursday morning at 10 a.m., September the 10th. He went out on the Humber River on an inflatable kayak. His vehicle was located at this location. So since that time, the police have now began to search for the 78-year-old man, because clearly they are concerned for his safety. His car was continued to be in the parking lot here. It was impounded by the police, and he has not been found, nor has his inflatable kayak.
11: Anyone with information is asked to contact police. ETFO says it will hold a strike vote in November as contract talks stall. CP24's Melissa Duggan explains.
9: A spokesperson telling CP24 the strike vote window will be between November 9th and 18th. ETFO is the second of the province's four major teachers' unions to announce strike vote dates after OECTA. ETFO represents around 84,000 public elementary teachers, occasional teachers, education support personnel, and early childhood educators. In a statement to CTV News, a spokesperson for the education minister says the province is ready to begin negotiations.
11: Prime Minister Mark Carney says Canada is powerful, confident, and united, and is urging Liberal MPs to bring their best ideas to Parliament. Speaking to caucus in Ottawa today, Carney says the country has had a consequential few days.
13: The last 7 days, we've stood shoulder to shoulder with an ally. We've catalyzed record investment into our country. We've deepened our ties with Europe. It's a lot, but that was just the warm-up. We are going to carry this momentum into the House. This is a crucial session of the House of Commons.
11: The caucus meeting comes at the end of a fast-paced week for the Prime Minister that started with a two-day international investment summit in Toronto before his visits to France.

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1: This past week, the Federal Conservative Caucus have been meeting out in BC, and I have no doubt, having sat through a number of various caucuses myself, it was not the most comfortable place at all times, because the Conservatives, as we know, have not been doing very well in the polls. And in fact, I don't know if it's surprising or not, but obviously Polyev didn't seem to come out of the caucus to drive a message or to answer questions. I wanted to talk with someone who will have an answer to whether that's surprising or not about this. Vashi Kapelos, our CTV political analyst, our chief correspondent for Ottawa and host of the Vashi Kapelos Show every day, Monday through Thursday from noon till 2, just before my show, joins me now. Welcome back to the show, Vashi.
2: Hey, Deb. Great to be back.
1: So before we get to Pierre Polyev and the Conservative Caucus, yesterday I had Scott Reed on the show, and I said to him, because like you pays attention to politics, like me pays attention to politics, and I said to Scott, can you tell me in a sentence or two what we're looking for from the EU, what the EU is saying, and where are we at with this conversation? And his short answer was no. So I'm going to ask you, what is it that you think the Carney government is hoping to achieve, and what do you think is happening here?
2: So I love that that's the question, because I think Scott's answer is accurate. I think you're asking the right question after this week of sort of evolving stories about, you know, the name of it even. And I don't think there is a clear answer. And I just finished interviewing, for example, our new ambassador to the EU. And I don't know if I walked away kind of clear on what it is. I think we want more. We want to overcome the irritants that existed, that continue to exist from a trading perspective with CETA. There are still some countries that haven't ratified the agreement because of those irritants. It's by and large a very successful agreement negotiated by the Harper government, implemented by the Trudeau government. It's amplified trade between Canada and Europe, but there's lots of stuff that is standing in the way of even further amplifying trade. So I get the trade perspective. It's the second part, right? Like, why do we need a new way of calling it? Why do we need something beyond just like more trade? And the way as it was explained to me was essentially like, well, what about the option, let's say, of free movement of labor, being able to work or study there much more freely than we are now, or vice versa? Okay, that's something that could be put to Parliament and put to Canadians, or maybe more accessible travel period. Is there a way to do that through some sort of agreement? I think, like, if you separate it into its component parts, there's not much that people would find, at least at this juncture, to be to stand in opposition to. But the way it was framed, sort of as this, like, you know, very formalized thing that actually doesn't exist, and reported first through American media outlets, not information conveyed to Canadians through Canadian outlets, like, I think it just ended up sort of subsuming the whole story, which is maybe unfortunate for the government, but they didn't do much to clear it up until the end.
1: Yeah, I mean, I had shades of Brexit in my head, right? Like, it just, I wasn't sure exactly what was happening, and, you know, passports and sovereignty, all kinds of questions because of, as you say, the way it kind of rolled out and got away from the government. All right, let's chat official opposition. As I said, they met. We didn't really hear from Pierre Polyev. Here's Deputy Leader Melissa Lantzman at the end of the retreat yesterday.
3: Look, I think you have to be quite honest. This is not the position that we want to be in at this juncture. There's no question about that. And I think that it's retreats like this and moments like this where a caucus comes together and figures out what happens next. What I know that caucus is united on is fighting for everyday Canadians, fighting for jobs, fighting for growth, fighting for families, fighting for small businesses that have been that are dealing with the tariffs and the relationship, or the fundamental shift in the relationship with the U.S. That is what we are united on. And in terms of tactics and strategy, that's what we're here in Penticton to discuss.
1: So your take on what the level of unrest is within the Conservative caucus and the view of their leader, Pierre Polyev, from within?
2: That was a good answer, I thought, from Ms. Lantzman. Pretty honest as you can get. You know, in these situations, it's not like until the very end you really hear from people

0: oh yeah, this was a disaster. We're totally not united. I have real deja vu during this whole like process of covering his leadership and where the party's at. I have such deja vu to the end of Trudeau, right? Where it was like constantly these proof points that things aren't going well, bad polling, you know, people murmuring about the leadership question. And then in Trudeau's case, you know, blatantly saying it out loud. And constantly we were being told, no, no, no, no, no. Everything's fine. We're united. We'll be fine. Just wait till we get to an election. We'll turn things. Like, I remember it clear as day. People working alongside Trudeau saying, oh, no, once the writ drops, once we go into an election campaign, like nobody can campaign as good as Trudeau and we'll be back in fighting form. And I think like the key to that question at that time was caucus. Right. And once Trudeau lost caucus, he even said it the day he resigned. I don't see a path forward without the support of caucus. It wasn't that he didn't think he could win or that he didn't think he had support among the greater population. He had to acknowledge that he lost support in caucus. And I think that's the focus of the leadership question for Mr. Poilievre moving forward. I don't think caucus is as broken for him as it was for Trudeau back then, but I don't think it's great either. It was very easy for me when I was trying to ascertain whether that Nanos poll from a last month was accurate when he said, like, you know, we polled people about who could beat Carney, and the biggest answer was nobody, not Poilievre, not like Harper even beat Poilievre at that time. Mm-hmm. And everybody I spoke to, except for 1%, it was very easy to get them to answer, was like, yeah, that makes sense. So I think they're just in a rough position right now where they don't see a path to any kind of electoral gains, where they're up against a prime minister who is, you know, historically popular, more popular than we've seen a prime minister be in a really long time. It's not always going to be that way, but the key is like, do you have what it takes to wait it out? And does Poilievre have what it takes to keep caucus behind him while they do wait it out? And I feel unconvinced of that, speaking to MPs.
1: Yeah, and of course we know Aaron O'Toole would be able to tell you better than anyone. The system that the Conservatives have does give the caucus a tremendous amount of power to get rid of the leader if that's what they choose to do. And I agree with you, we're probably not there yet. One of the things that I'm always perplexed by is when pundits say they're not happy with Poilievre, but they don't know who else. There's a ton of talent, both within that party currently, that caucus currently, but also on the fringes of it. Like, I mean, maybe he wouldn't want to do it. Maybe he wouldn't be popular. But like Jason Kenney, we hear from Jason all the time. Melissa Lantzman herself, 100%, I would back her. I mean, there is talent there if they want to make a switch.
0: Yeah, I don't buy the argument at all that it's like, oh, it's not going to happen because there's nobody else waiting. I think there are other reasons it's not going to happen. I think there are a lot of people in caucus who like Mr. Poilievre and who feel as though he does work and has worked very hard and brought that party to, it's this weird sort of like juxtaposition. He brought them to a place that they had never been before in the last federal election, but they almost feel like parts of him are what ensure they never get there again. And so they're like constantly wrestling with that, I feel. And so it's that more than anything that creates this like stasis in which they're not ready to boot him, but they're also not like singing his praises nonstop from behind the scenes. I'm a big believer that once somebody actually quits or they are forced to leave or whatever, that's when the race starts in earnest and you can't assess the race before then. And Trudeau is the perfect example of that. In the Nanos poll we did before, when everyone was talking about he was going to quit, Mark Carney had something like 3% of the people who thought that he could win the next election at the time, or who they wanted him to be leader. Chrystia Freeman was at like 4%. And as soon as Trudeau left, everything changed.
1: Right.
0: And so I think there is absolutely no way to judge what the race to replace Poilievre would be, or who could be successful, or who it might be, until the moment actually happens. Like, I don't buy at all that that's part of the reason why nothing's going down.
1: We are out of time. I had so many more things to chat with you about. Vashi Kapelos, who is heard here on News Talk 1010 from noon to 2 Monday through Thursday. And as always, you will find her on the CTV News. Thanks so much, Vashi. Have a great weekend.
0: You too, Deb.
1: I have to say, I particularly liked near the end of our conversation where Vashi said, you know, for caucus with Pierre Poilievre, a lot of them know and feel that he got them to the point that they were at, where they were considered to be the shoe-ins at some point. I was going to say contenders, but the shoe-in for government. And yet all that changed. And so also worried that even though they got he got them that far, that he's not able to do that again. I wasn't going to take calls on this, but if you do want to text or call me, feel free to do so, 416-872-1010, or send me a talk back, because I do think it is interesting that Polyev just does not seem to be able to get his feet under him. He had some good moments south of the border recently talking about tariffs, and I think he has struck in many ways the right tone as an opposition leader. It's not easy when you are talking about your country being under threat, in this case economically, but he still just doesn't seem to be able to get to a point that people are saying, you know, I know there's not an election now, but if there was, I would seriously consider him. 416-872-1010, only if you want to weigh in on the conversation. Otherwise, we'll check on traffic and going to revisit a conversation Jerry Agar had this morning that really, really turns my stomach. 3:16, time now for News Talk 1010, Time Saver Traffic.
2: 401 eastbound at 25, we're seeing a stalled vehicle along the off-ramp blocking that right lane. No delays building from it, thankfully. Farther east, there's a crash in the collectors past Morningside approaching Meadowvale, taking out two left lanes. And the Morningside northbound ramp to the 401 eastbound is also closed. And all of this is leaving traffic jammed from Nielsen right through to the scene. 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
1: 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So exciting. You'll start to hear our keywords on Monday. We'll have keywords in our podcast starting next week as well. So many opportunities for you to win and hope to get your invitation to the party and get the key that fits into that Nissan Sentra SV. If you are listening to Jerry Agar this morning, he had a guest on to talk about the Bishnoi Group. This is a group that has just in the last year, I think, been listed as a terrorist group. They're a transnational criminal group with its roots initially in India. And there's a number of investigations that I'm not going to get into around this group. But in the course of one set of investigations, a letter has surfaced, and it's a letter from members claiming to be part of the Bishnoi gang that was sent to a number of other places. But the first letter sent mid-August of 2025 was to the Abbotsford Police in BC, one of the target provinces where these alleged members are living, Ontario obviously being another one. They claim in this letter to police to have 5,000 gang members in Canada, and they boast more guns than the police have. It goes on to say in this letter, "We will rule Canada." So obviously a concerning statement and one that has been investigated. Jerry Agar was joined by Kelly Sondberg, who's a professor of criminology at Mount Royal University and a former Canadian Border Services agent, officer who was there for over 15 years to talk about how real is this letter and how could we possibly have, according to their boasts, 5,000 gang members in this country. Jerry begins by asking him, you know, were you surprised by this? And here is Professor Sundberg.
2: When we look at the organization itself, it's very much an organic, these little ad hoc cells that are being somewhat controlled from India itself, but I'm not surprised at all. 5,000, when you consider how many, most of these are foreign students or temporary workers who came into Canada. A lot of these, most of them are from India originally. And when we think of the numbers of people who have entered Canada without any immigration screening that's meaningful by any way, I'm actually surprised it's less than 5,000. It's 5,000. I thought there might be more. But because there's just such a huge volume of foreign temporary foreign nationals who have been allowed in our country for 15 years, this is just one of many groups that are taking advantage of this. So the Bushnell gang have been they've been attacking the Indian diaspora for the most part here in Canada. So people who escaped or decided to move from India to get away from the corruption, to get away from the violence, to get away from this type of extortion, are now the victim of this because of very weak, nonsensical immigration laws. And we're getting a lot of press releases, we're getting a lot of promises, but it's important for your listeners to know that when someone's ordered deported, as the CBSA has been doing an excellent job trying to arrest and get removal orders against these people.
1: So, I mean, I'll just say two words, Justin Trudeau. This goes directly back to our very open system under the Trudeau government, welcoming people, in fact, enticing people without the safeguards that were necessary to come in on a temporary basis. Jerry went on to ask how it is that there are so many here in Canada. Is it because Canada was actually and is actually still a very attractive place to do their dirty work?
2: No, exactly. And we've seen this with the Mexican cartels and the South American cartels. We've seen this with Eastern organized crime and other groups from around the world. And we also have, because of our very lax screening, not to mention our very convoluted and fairly weak criminal justice system in its current state, we're also seeing a lot of the leadership of organized crime from around the world that are running their operations from Canada. Because if they get apprehended here, then they make a refugee claim, then they're in Canada for years, not in jail, and they're able to game the system, and they're much safer running a criminal enterprise from Canada than they are from other countries where the consequences are much more significant. And let's not forget, there's only, at the most, 500 CBSA officers nationally that are tasked with dealing with this. So it's you know, when we hear these press releases, I'm really proud of my former colleagues who are out there that are doing the best they can. But they are just scratching the surface of the problem. And the government being somewhat disingenuous by these press releases. Yes, there's deportation orders being issued, but they're not telling the full story that when a deportation order is issued, it can take years until that person's removed, and hundreds of thousands of dollars per person in legal expenses to taxpayers and others. So if we had only looked at screening for 15 years, and if we still aren't doing it, it's still, to this day, we're still not doing it, which is insane. But this is where I've been saying quite a bit recently that national security and border security starts in HR, the Human Resource Center, law enforcement agencies, especially immigration and the CBSA. We have seen a number of cases where the people tasked with ensuring our public safety and security clearly were poorly screened, that there wasn't enough oversight. We see this happening in Toronto with police in Toronto and the corruption there. But we're seeing this coast to coast. We're seeing at NATO, one of Canadian's diplomats at the NATO, where they were also alleged to have been a spy. What's going on? What we need is we've gone well beyond this is just one-offs. This is an issue within Public Safety Canada. This is an issue that that has to be very seriously looked at, because people are getting killed. We're being played as a country.
1: We're being played as a country. Again, that is just a part of Jerry Agar's chat this morning with a professor of criminology at Mount Royal University. He's a former CBSA officer, Kelly Sundberg. As always, we podcast every hour of our show. So if you're interested in the full conversation, it's really alarming. Please go to Jerry's podcast wherever you get your podcasts. The fact that we encouraged people to come in without adequate screening, the fact that we're still not adequately screening, and the fact that we are an attractive country, not because of our jobs and our economy and our opportunities for law-abiding people, but for criminals, all very disturbing, and something that I hope the current Liberal government, as distinct from the previous one, actually moves forward to crack down on. We're going to check in on traffic and then going to hear from our friends on the CTV News at 6. Got an interesting story that I'm going to take your calls on in just a minute. 3:31, time now for News Talk 1010, Time Saver Traffic.
3: TTC bus is caught up in a crash at one of the busiest connections, 400 southbound ramp to the 401 eastbound that collectors down a right lane. Police and MTO are on scene. Gardner eastbound carrying a lot of volume, brake lights stretching from Bathurst all the way through to Spadina. And over on the DVP northbound, really nowhere to catch your breath right now. Traffic is stacked from Bayview Bloor all the way through to the 401. 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Time Saver Traffic, I'm Sonia Sash. 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
4: 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Bye-bye.
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1: And it's the Deb Hutton Show with guest Nathan Downer from the CTV News at 6. How are you, Nathan?
2: Hey, you seemed unsure.
1: No, there's so much going on. I don't even have to look at my lineup because of your music, very unique to you. But I was going to come up with a different title for you. I almost said guest host, and then I thought, well, I'll scare you because you'll think you have to be with me for the next half hour.
2: I'd love that. Maybe one day I'll do that.
1: Guest host.
2: That's not a bad idea.
1: That would be a lot of fun.
2: See what's going on behind the scenes. How does she think and operate?
1: You've done radio, right?
2: Yeah, I did.
1: Yeah.
2: And I love radio. It's such a special medium, and you really get a chance to connect in a different way.
1: Yeah.
2: So
1: I feel very honored to have been doing this for just over a couple of years, but it's great.
2: Yeah, it is great. I loved my time, and maybe one day in the future.
1: Well, you have, I know, a lot of things happening on the news cast for 6 o'clock tonight, right after the Jim Richards Show. But you got a story that is so near and dear to my heart. Tell us about it.
2: Right, this is digital. York Region District School Board trustees are voting to explore the return of police officers in school. So they passed a motion this week to possibly bring them back. And what that really means is they're going to do a report. It'll take about 6 months on whether they should bring back the school resource officer and youth engagement officers back to schools in York Region. So why is this close to your heart?
1: I really believe police in our schools is a very important project. Really, really a big fan of it. And I know it's controversial, but I personally think, you know, having police kind of part of the school and kids getting to know officers and understand their role at an early age is really helpful overall for the community.
2: Sure. I would think that most would say that there are pros and cons. That's safe to say.
1: Yeah.
2: So the program was put on hold back in 2021. The board took a review to assess the impact on the well-being and learning environments of all students. And this was also paused in Peel Region, the TDSB as well. Why would they pause this? Well, many students said that they felt like they were being targeted and intimidated by the police presence, feeling like they were being surveilled, not protected, feeling like they were being intimidated and targeted, taking away from the safe space the school should be. So why put them in there? Well, for the kids to feel safe, many of them said that, to educate them, to restore the relationship between police and the general public and students, and building relationships with local police and supporting safer schools and communities. So again, there's the pros and cons. It's up to the stakeholders, really, parents like yourself, teachers, students, to come together and decide, should they do this? And what are the overall benefits? And how would you roll this in if you did it? Would you do it at one school? Would you do it en masse at all schools? Some are already saying schools could use more social workers, mental health care workers, smaller class sizes. All of these things would benefit students right away. But again, not up to us, perhaps yourself as a parent with a child in school. But my son's off to university, so I really have little say on this, but it's one of the topics that you can read more information about online, ctvnewstoronto.ca.
1: Yeah, I've spoken with both, I appreciate this is York Region, and it's not imminent, obviously, and they may make a different decision, but I've spoken with both Police Chief Myron Demkew when he was in on my show in the summer, and I've spoken actually just 2 weeks ago to, I guess a week ago now, to Paul Calandrew, and he was in about the police program because the government made changes that said if the police are offering it, your board has to take it. The problem in Toronto is the police hadn't been offering it. Their program ended long before the government change happened. And so Chief Demkew was not so keen initially to see a program come back. He was looking more at community policing. But Paul Calandrew told me a week ago Tuesday that he's having conversations with Chief Demkew for the city to see if there is a program that works that sort of you know, assuages the concerns of some parents and yet moves forward on this. So I was really encouraged to hear that.
2: Yeah, you know, I would say this, that we know police officers are civil servants. They are a part of the community. And if we can take away any perceived barriers and to restore and rebuild relationships where necessary, do it. So find a way if you can.
1: Absolutely. All that and more. I guess this is an online story, but big headlines and more on the CTV News at 6. You'll hear Nathan back here right after Jim Richards. Have a great weekend. We'll talk next week.
2: You too. Thanks, Deb.
1: I am really encouraged, as I said, to hear this and happy to take your calls and texts. I know we've talked about this a million times. And if you've heard me in the past, you will know I'm a big proponent of this program. And so encouraged that York is revisiting it. Interesting timing because they're, despite the fact that not all York boards, just one of them is under supervision. It is an interesting and it is a divisive topic. Would love to hear from you if you're a teacher or a parent or a trustee, 416-872-1010 about this program. I understand where people are coming from, but I think, you know, we sometimes go overboard and we will bend to people, a minority who have some concerns. And instead of saying, okay, how, as you heard Nathan say, how can we make this program work? How can we be sensitive to concerns and yet still keep the vast majority of the program that has a very, very positive component to it, which, as I said, is allowing our students to get to know the police and the value they serve in our society, the part that they play in law and order in each of our communities. And quite honestly, for police to have an eye along with teachers and along with principals and along with support workers on kids who, I mean, police can identify, particularly if they get to know the school, kids who might be at risk. And I think the more eyeballs we have on kids who could be at risk and making sure that we get to them, get them into the right programs, the earlier that happens, the better. So I've always been a fan. I'm disappointed we don't have it in Toronto. As I said, encouraged when I asked Minister Paul Calandra just last week on the first day of school about it, that there may be some conversations happening. And look, I think everybody has their own perspective on what they think police in the schools look like. We're not talking about patrols here. We are talking about police officers being assigned to usually a group of schools and becoming their officer. And that, I think, is a wonderful program. We do have a few calls here, so let's take them in the next few minutes. Tracy, what do you think about this?
3: I think it's unnecessary. You see a lot, especially in the States, you see a lot of like the school to prison pipeline and just having, for racialized students, it's well documented that the parents and the students don't feel safe with police there in their community. So there's a lot of corruption in policing. Toronto police, investigations into the Montreal police, it's just unnecessary.
1: But you don't see any value in a program that has a police officer getting to know the students and students getting to know them at a young age and sort of going through the system. You see no value in that?
3: I see the Ontario Human Rights Commission did an investigation in Toronto police and found a lot of anti-black racism. The Montreal police are under investigation right now. I think there needs to be civilian oversight and these police departments need to be cleaned up before we inject them into our schools.
1: Okay, well, we have civilian oversight, Tracy.
3: No, there is very extremely little civilian oversight. Extremely little civilian oversight of the police.
1: Thanks for the call. 416-872-1010. Tony, what do you think?
4: Hi. So I believe it's a great opportunity for law enforcement to utilize this interfacing mechanism for intelligence gathering. Kids are inexperienced when it comes to indirect or direct questioning or interrogation. Yes, they are intimidated of the police, but make no mistake about it, it's ground level zero for intelligence gathering on teenage gangs, parents, public housing occupants. So it is strategic, but, you know, do parents want their kids being questioned and interrogated by police, which could land them in hot water if they're involved in nefarious activities?
1: Thanks for the call, Tony. And if they are, they should be actually interrogated. Look, guys, I wish we had more time here, but I do need to move on. Richard Krause always joins me at the end of the week, and he's going to do that in a couple of minutes. Just let me say, after those two phone calls, the notion that we could have police officers dropping in on our kindergarten class, dropping in on our grade four class, our grade six class, is not what you just heard from our two callers. That is not the program that could exist in our schools. So maybe we'll revisit this next week, but right now let's check in on traffic. 3:46, time now for News Talk 1010, Time Saver Traffic.
5: 400 Southbound is serving up trouble twice before you even make it onto the 401. A stalled vehicle is blocking that right lane. And then just ahead of that, the ramp to the 401 eastbound collectors is down a right lane following that crash involving a TTC. And once you're eastbound on the 401, there's a stalled vehicle in the express at McCowan blocking the right lane. 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
1: One of the favorite parts of doing my show from 2 to 4 every day is that on Friday afternoons, I get to finish up by having a conversation with host of the podcast Entertainment is Broken, Richard Krause. We're so pleased you're here today because you are tiffing it through the last little while. It's done Saturday night or Sunday night?
9: It's done Sunday late afternoon.
1: Okay.
9: And, you know, I'm always so excited when it starts because I'm going to see cool stuff and there's going to be, you know, great movies, but I'm equally as excited when it ends as well, because it's been a grinder.
1: I've seen more of Richard, I think, than my family in the last 2 weeks, walking down Richmond Street and in studio. So, you know, we send old school mail so infrequently. I mean, packages, but that's usually a little bit different. I am surprised that commemorative stamps are still a big thing.
9: Maybe for collectors. Maybe that's what they're for now, because I don't remember the last time I put a stamp on a letter and dropped it in a mailbox. When my dad was alive, absolutely, I would send him a birthday card and that kind of thing, but that is years gone by. But Duran Duran is celebrating the fact that they are going to be on a stamp. Britain's Royal Mail is issuing a range of Duran Duran stamps and collectibles. The stamps will be the artwork from 8 classic Duran Duran albums, Rio 7 and the Ragged Tiger Notorious, the Comeback Collection, known as the Wedding Album, and a few others. And they will be on sale, but they're not cheap. Like, the full sheet of first class stamps will set you back about $116.
1: So it's got to be collectors.
9: It's got to be collectors.
1: Or super fans.
9: I don't
1: know if there are super fans of Duran Duran.
9: They're making a comeback. They headlined
1: really?
9: The BTS Hyde Park concert on July 5th. They're doing a residency in Las Vegas. So somewhere out there, there are Duran Duran fans. And now you can buy stamps to prove what a big fan you are.
1: Just because we're talking about music, I had mentioned this afternoon, but we, as you know, are big Bills fans, so we were all set up last night. My older daughter's off at college, so she had texted what time is the national anthem and the Bare Naked Ladies, so, you know, we had talked about it, and she sent us a text as the national anthem was starting. She's like, I didn't know the Bare Naked Ladies were guys.
9: That's funny.
1: And I said, I'm a fan. And she said, Mom, I've only ever heard their Christmas album. And she said, because we, you know, play it around through our playlist at Christmas time. And she's like, I don't know. I didn't clue in. They were all guys.
9: That's funny. Well, she grew up a little bit yesterday with that realization.
1: Wait till I talk to her about June Rollins. There's an old reference for you. So I am often the last to know what certain phrases are.
9: Yep.
1: But one I do know because of my conversations that I have with a child psychologist regularly is looks maxing.
9: Okay.
1: And there actually is another one, smell maxing, as well, but it has not made the new dictionary. Looks maxing has.
9: Yeah, so the Merriam-Webster dictionary has added 1,400 new words, including looks maxing and meme coin. And, you know, I love the idea that they are continuously adding words, because this, we're not speaking Latin here. It's not a dead language. It's a language that evolves. In my writing, I frequently use slang, and I like it. It just feels alive and kind of vivid. So I've made a little list here, and I thought I would ask you some questions if you know what these words mean.
1: I shouldn't have said I know what looks maxing was, because I could have aced that one.
9: Okay, I won't start with that one, I'd plan to. Do you know what the Sunday scaries are?
1: I'm guessing it's got something to do with going back to work.
9: It does. Sunday scaries is slang for the anxious, uneasy, or gloomy feeling that hits on Sunday, especially later in the day, as the weekend winds down and the work or school week is about to start. I didn't know there was a name for it, but I get it every Sunday. So
1: the night you get the least amount of sleep.
9: Yeah, now I'm at least I can diagnose myself now. Do you know what California sober is? These are terms that are being added into the dictionary.
1: I'm guessing it's some excuse for how you're sober, but there are days you can cheat or drinks you can cheat with, something like that.
9: Sort of, kind of. You're almost there. You don't take drugs or like hard, you don't take, yep. you know, LSD or anything, or alcohol, but you use cannabis.
1: Oh, so I was
9: off. You can smoke and dope, and, but you're like, no, I'm sober, but I'm California sober. Do you know what parasocial is?
1: Parasocial. No, I don't.
9: This is a one-sided emotional connection with someone that you don't know personally. So if you are obsessed with the Bare Naked Ladies,
1: oh.
9: you have a parasocial relationship with them. And if you spend any time on X or Instagram, that word comes up a whole lot. Do you know what crash out is? This one I think is kind of obvious, but I didn't know it right away.
1: Crash out. I'm assuming it's like burnout. I don't know.
9: Mm. It's slang for suddenly losing control, flipping out, getting uncontrollably angry or upset, or acting reckless without caring what happens next. So if you're starting to get frustrated, you say to your friend, I'm about to crash out, and everybody look out.
1: So I now have a word that I can use with my 12-year-old that will surprise her.
9: You too. And maybe a term too, glow up. Do you know what that means?
1: No.
9: A glow up is slang for a big, noticeable improvement in how someone looks or how confident they seem. Think of it as growing up plus glowing. The person looks more attractive, stylish, or put together than they used to.
1: All right. What? Hopefully something I can use, but not with my children. Are you a sort of a creature of habit when it comes to your food?
9: Not really.
1: Okay.
9: Not really, but there are certain things that I will eat at any time.
1: Okay.
9: And I don't delineate breakfast, dinner, or, you know, late supper, anything like that. I don't care. All food is edible at any time, day or night.
1: Okay. Because there are people who, I mean, there's different versions. Some people have the same lunch every day. Yep. Some people have the same dinner on Tuesday or on Wednesday or yep. on Friday. Like Pizza Friday is a thing yep. for people. Yep. But you have an interesting story about a celebrity who actually has a sandwich.
9: Yeah, so Ringo Starr is a quirky guy, right?
1: Sure.
9: You know, he has been. He's been famous since he was a kid, and he's grown up being able to do whatever the heck he wants and say pretty much whatever the heck he wants. So he was asked, what's your favorite? And he says, well, I like a cheese sandwich. There's nothing wrong with a cheese sandwich. But he says, it has to be goat cheese. I don't eat anything from the cow, he says, because the molecules are so big. Have you seen a cow? The molecules are so big. And that's why if you drink a glass of milk, you're full. With a goat, it's a good size for our bodies. So the molecules theory is not backed up by science. And anyway, this is quirky Ringo Starr science. Apparently, though, the way proteins form curds during digestion may affect how the two types of milk are digested. But really, there's not a lot of difference here. But Ringo Starr thinks there is, so he loves a goat cheese sandwich.
1: I love goat cheese, but not on a piece of bread like a sandwich. That just seems weird to me. As always, Richard, we spent too long talking, so you sent me a couple of movies. Yeah. Take your pick. What do you want to describe quickly for us?
9: Shaun the Sheep. This is a new stop-motion animated movie called Shaun the Sheep, the Beast of Mossy Bottom. I love stop-motion animation because it feels organic and cool, and it looks great. And this is the story of a sheep who loves Halloween, but the farmer destroys the pumpkin patch, and the sheep and his flock have to try and figure out how to make Halloween happen. There's very little dialogue, so it's kind of like a silent movie, but it's so funny and so charming. It is for the kids and the family and the young at heart.
1: All right. Sounds amazing. We are off to the drive-in this weekend, so I'll tell you all about that next
9: Please
1: Friday.
9: Do.
1: Listen, that is it for me. That's it for Richard Krause, host of the podcast Entertainment is Broken. Jim Richards coming your way. I will be back Monday at 2. Have a great weekend.
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20: Good afternoon. I'm Heather Seaman. It's mostly cloudy and 21 degrees right now. It's been a pretty nice day. Should be a pretty nice evening as well. The complete forecast after the news. Police investigating a deadly crash in Caledon. And the Prime Minister meets with his caucus before the House of Commons resumes sitting on Monday. Details on these and other stories coming up. But first, here's Time Saver traffic.
5: Well, you barely get a chance to clear one problem on the 400 southbound before the next one shows up. First with a stalled vehicle sitting in that right lane, then a crash involving a TTC bus just ahead of that on the ramp to the 401 eastbound collectors. MTO and police are still on scene, but those two incidents are pulling traffic right into the brakes on the approach. The bigger backup is waiting for you on the 401 eastbound, though, where a crash in the collectors at Bayview has that left lane tied up. And this one is a long tail of volume. Traffic is jammed all the way from Midland into Bayview. And over at Morningside, that crash itself is gone. That's the great news. But not quite all of it has been cleared. Northbound ramp to the 401 eastbound remains closed for cleanup. 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
20: We begin with an update from police on an early morning crash in Caledon that has now turned fatal. It happened around 7:30 this morning near King and Dixie. Police say a sedan and a dump truck collided near the intersection. The driver of the car, a 61-year-old, has died of their injuries. The truck driver was not hurt. The crash investigation continues. Anyone with information is asked to call police. The Elementary Teachers Federation of Ontario says it will hold a strike vote in November as contract talks stall. CP24's Melissa Duggan explains.
21: A spokesperson telling CP24 the strike vote window will be between November 9th and 18th. ETFO is the second of the province's four major teachers unions to announce strike vote dates after OECTA. ETFO represents around 84,000 public elementary teachers, occasional teachers, education support personnel, and early childhood educators. In a statement to CTV News, a spokesperson for the education minister says the province is ready to begin negotiations.
20: Premier Doug Ford is making it clear he did not endorse Olivia Chow in the mayor's race earlier this week. He joined us on News Talk 1010 this morning to clarify the comments he made, complimenting Chow and speaking glowingly about their relationship.
22: I just said the truth. I get along very, very well with the mayor. And they kept going. And I said, read between the lines. Basically, we're going to work things out. But let's be very, very clear. When I endorse someone, which I'm not, you come out and fully endorse them. You don't say read between the lines. You say, this is the reason I endorse them. I guess they just took it and ran with it.
20: Ford said he's not endorsing anyone in the race and reiterated his message that he's willing to work with anyone who ultimately wins the next municipal election. Voters head to the polls on October 26th. Prime Minister Mark Carney has returned from Europe and is now focusing on the Liberal caucus retreat before the fall sitting of the House of Commons on Monday. Carney's trip to Strasbourg aimed to secure a stronger alliance with Europe focused primarily on trade, defense, and people-to-people ties. It's the latest move in his campaign to reduce Canada's reliance on the United States. Among the Liberals' first bills of the sitting will be legislation to enact the fuel excise tax extension that Ottawa announced on September 2nd. Keep in touch by downloading the CTV News app. Here's CTV weather specialist Lindsay Morrison.
23: A partly cloudy sky tonight, a little cool, 10 degrees, the overnight low. We do have frost advisories in place in parts of cottage country with temperatures dipping close to freezing. Tomorrow, here in the city, we are in for varying amounts of sun and cloud.

0: say something. I don't think I've ever said anything bad about Deb. But if I'm going to say something really nice about Deb, I calculate how long it would take her to get in the car so she can hear it. Deb, are you in the car yet? 416, call us to let us know you're in the car so I can say something nice. If not, I will say something. I don't have anything mean to say. But I did love that story that she told last night about watching the Buffalo Bills game where one of her daughters, I think Miller is the oldest, and she wanted to know when the national anthem was going to be sung by the Bare Naked Ladies. And then the Bare Naked Ladies were singing the national anthem, and apparently Miller texted back to Deb, wait a second, there's no ladies. The Bare Naked Ladies do not consist of any ladies. That made me laugh. I thought that was genuinely funny. And not in a bad way, Miller, if you're listening. I don't know if you are. But because Christian, what are you, 21?
1: 23.
0: Sorry, Christian.
1: Yeah, how dare you?
0: We had Rick Campanelli on. And of course, you wouldn't know who Rick Campanelli is, right? You don't know who Rick Campanelli, even though he looks the same age as you. That's not a criticism against you. That's a compliment to Rick. But the other one that I thought was funny about how young Christian is, he said to me the other day, he said...
1: It was back in April when the Leafs didn't make the playoffs or they had had not made it. I said, it's going to be weird not seeing the Leafs in the playoffs.
0: Yeah. I don't know if I can get used to not seeing the Leafs in the playoffs. Deb, I just said something nice about you.
2: No, you didn't. I was listening.
0: Well, I said something I loved. Okay, I enjoyed the story that you told about your daughter.
2: Okay, but that's not nice. That's just commenting on my show. I mean, say something nice. You want me to call in? Say something nice.
0: Deb is a lovely person. Who, despite, I don't know if we have a lot of differences, probably do politically, but we get along very well because she's a very kind person who doesn't expect everybody to believe what she believes. How's that?
2: Yeah, you can do better with a little more thought.
0: I will think about it, and I'll announce it at 6:05.
2: Have a good show. Have a good weekend.
0: Drive safely or don't drive at all. Bye. All right. I wanted to point something out that I thought was amusing a little bit earlier today. I like Doug, but when Doug was on with, who was he on with? He was on with John Tory. It was Ford's Forum for Tory's Take. And this is what Doug Ford said earlier in the week.
3: But I just want to say the mayor and I have a phenomenal relationship. Phenomenal. And we've given the city of Toronto more money than they've ever seen in their lives, over $9 billion. We're going to continue supporting the mayor. She's doing an incredible job. So read between the lines.
0: Read between the lines. 100% out of 100% of the people polled thought he was endorsing. But, of course, he's like, no, I'm not endorsing.
3: You know, when the media asked me about, no matter if it was the bike lanes or I think it was speed cameras and so on and so forth, I just said the truth. I get along very, very well with the mayor. And they kept going, and I said, read between the lines. Basically, we're going to work things out. We're going to get through this. But let's be very, very clear. When I endorse someone, which I'm not, you come out and fully endorse them. You don't say read between the lines. You say this is the reason.
0: I don't know. I think everybody, when they heard read between the lines, maybe give me something, ladies and gentlemen, tell me something, send me a talk back, and then pause and tell me what you were really saying. Read between the lines. I've got a couple of them right here. It's a segment called Read Between the Lines. I'm going to translate these things for you because I can read between the lines.
4: One thing that we will be working on today and expanding and developing is deepening those century-long ties.
0: All right,
4: Canada.
0: I'm going to read between the lines on what Mark Carney was saying there. I think what he was actually saying is actors pretend to work. Isn't that right? Acting?

0: pretending to work. That would be me reading between the lines. Here's Stephen Harper.
1: It is a situation in which, given the ongoing violations of our trade agreement by the United States and the current impasse in negotiations, our country felt compelled to walk away and to see a trade war commence.
0: All right. What I think he's saying there is the Blue Jays still have a chance at making the playoffs. Read between the lines, folks. It's that obvious. Let me do one more. Here is Jean Chrétien.
2: We join all civilized nations in pledging our complete support in the days to come and our full cooperation in bringing those who have committed this awful crime to justice.
0: All right. Clearly, I think right there what he's saying is, you know when you buy a window, you know when you buy an Apple, if Apple made a car, would it have windows? That's clearly, no, it's terrible. But it's clearly, if you read between the lines, folks, okay, this was a terrible execution of what I thought was a pretty good idea. Do you guys want to hear one more? No, nobody wants to hear one more. Pierre Poilievre.
3: What I think we need to do now is leverage the single biggest asset Canada has in the U.S., which is our friendship with the American people, who overwhelmingly love Canada. And my message to them is we can save money and jobs for both.
0: What I think he's saying there is, why don't we call a fire truck a water truck? A fire truck is more of a water truck than it is an actual fire truck. That's what I say. That's what I think there is reading between the lines. Okay. You know what? On paper, I thought it was a great idea. Some of them don't work. Okay, all of them didn't work for the segment called Read Between My Lines. I guess in summing things up, ladies and gentlemen, in wrapping things up, I will just say that there is nobody who heard that original quote from Doug Ford who thought, that they, what do you, what, Ben?
4: Can I give you an example of a read between the lines?
0: Yes, please do.
4: Line? We've got a role for which you are uniquely qualified. Means no one else wanted to do it.
0: That's a very good read between the lines. Did you Google these read between the lines?
4: Yeah.
0: Okay, yeah. Is there another one?
4: There's a new role. It would involve some extra responsibilities. Means you need to work twice as hard.
0: Yeah. Those are all very good, and I should have gone down that road rather than my idea of read between the lines. I went for clearly not what was in the clip, saying something that was entirely out of context, because that's how loopy I think saying, what do I think? I think Doug got lots of blowback from a lot of people and then decided, because when I read the comments on social media under the clip of him saying that, everyone is going like, this guy's a conservative. I can't believe he won't endorse Brad Bradford, all of this kind of stuff. No, this guy won't help Pierre Poilievre, and now he's not going to help Brad Bradford. Who is this guy? He's not a conservative. I think there was a lot of blowback, and that's why he changed course on that, because there's nobody who could read that any other way. You guys want me here to do one more? No, I don't either. Okay, we're off to a terrible start. Right? We're off to a terrible start. We all, it's like, right now, it's like the Blue Jays when, in the first inning, they go down 6-0. And we're going to end up winning this game before 6 o'clock when we are going to win this thing. We're just going to, I'm not going to hit a home run. I'm not planning on a home run before 6 o'clock. But, you know, one run the next inning. The next segment, I'll get one run. And then the next segment after that, I'll get another run. And before you know it, by 7 o'clock, I will have dug myself out of this hole. Did I just say dug? 15 minutes after 4 o'clock. Okay, it's 7-0 now. I'm the one with the nothing. News Talk 1010, Time Saver Traffic.
5: Well, the 410 is where the afternoon drive really starts to come apart. A stalled vehicle in the center lane at Steeles. And then just ahead of that, a vehicle fire past Steeles, taking out two right lanes. That's creating major delays from Courtney Park right into the scene. 400 southbound still dealing with a stalled vehicle blocking that right lane. And traffic continues to be backed up on the approach. At Morningside, that crash itself is gone. That's the good news. But not quite all of it has been cleared. That northbound ramp to the 401 eastbound, that remains closed for continued cleanup. And the DVP northbound has become a wall of afternoon traffic packed from Bayview Bloor straight through to the 401. 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
0: All right. And from British Columbia, the caucus, the Conservative caucus, just wrapped up their lovely meeting. We're going to talk to Tasha Kearden about that in about 15 minutes' time. We will also do municipals a little bit later on. Lots of things to talk about, including play a couple of clips from the people from mainstream media. Deb Hutton had them on about the latest poll. We'll give you that information a little bit later on, and lots of the excitement of me talking. I love this list, folks. What are we asking people to send us talkbacks on? Oh, yeah, the one thing that we want people to send us talkbacks on is how many different places have you lived? And we're, I don't know if there's a prize. There is no prize. I do definitively know I do not have a prize. What are you waving at me for? You don't want me to mention you?
22: No, I meant the prize. Okay. Don't announce no prize.
0: I don't have a prize. But in your lifetime, how many different places have you lived? I'm at 8. Now I'm what, 25 years older than you, Ben?
4: Yep.
0: What?
4: Yep.
0: Okay. And you're also at 8.
4: I'm also at 8.
0: And I don't want to even say it. I'm a lot older than Christian, and you're at 2.
22: Yes.
0: Okay. Send us talkbacks. The most places that you've lived. By the way, this reminds me of a story on this past weekend where we're moving, and one of the movers is like, and I don't know why, and I say this with no judgment, it just came from the middle of nowhere and I didn't expect it. You know, one of the times that I was in jail, and blah, blah, blah, blah, blah. And I was like, what? It reminds me of a female friend I had like 20, 40, a long time ago. She's like, well, you know, I just look on the bright sides of life and the fact that, you know, I've never been to jail. And I'm like, you're not supposed to go to jail. Whenever I talk like this, Deb is like, who the hell are you hanging out with? Who are you hanging out with? Anyway, I do like this topic. The 10 most common inconveniences that should be solved by now. 416-872-1010. What do you think is a life inconvenience that should be solved by now? Like in the 70s or 80s or 90s, when your stereo was broken or something didn't work. Like your microwave didn't work, or your fridge didn't work, or the oven didn't work. Nobody ever said, unplug it, wait 30 seconds, and plug it back in. Why can't they solve that with Wi-Fi? What else is it? It's usually just Wi-Fi, right? Why can't that be solved? There's probably a really good reason, but it's the only thing. That somebody, if your car wasn't working and you're driving and you're on the side of the road and they said, actually, pull over into a plaza, leave your car off for 3 minutes and then get back on the highway, everything should be fine. Shouldn't that be solved already? Why am I yelling? 416-872-1010. What is an inconvenience that you think should be solved already? Maybe my favorite inconvenience that should be solved already. There's got to be a better way to package flour. Don't you think? Or sugar? Is sugar still in, like, the paper bags? It blew my mind. I thought you could only... I remember the first time I found out you could actually get cubes of sugar. Deb right now is not listening because I mentioned sugar. But there has to be a better way to package flour, am I not? Is it because they just expect everybody who buys flour empties it into some sort of container that has a lid? 416-872-1010. What do you think is an inconvenience that should have been solved already? Somebody says the hardened buildup in the end of soap pumps or lotion. Yeah, there should be. I don't know what you would do to solve that, but it does seem like an inconvenience that we don't need anymore. And maybe there's some sort of new pump that somebody can invent that would get rid of that. That I would agree. It drives me nuts when you pump on the shampoo and next thing you think it's going to squirt down, but the next thing you know, it squirts in your eye because you didn't think to kind of scratch away the crud at the end of it. 416-872-1010. Can you think of an inconvenience that should have been solved by now? Is there any, I guess it's a pretty obvious answer for anybody who's into technology on why the, hey, and it always works. I know whenever I'm on hold with some sort of person to help me out with tech, when you're on hold, it says, you know what? 99.99999% of problems can be solved by unplugging your device, waiting 30 seconds, and plugging it back in. Dust accumulation. Somebody says that they need a gadget that sucks dust out of the air. I thought that was an air purifier. I think they've already done that for you, sir. Somebody else says being able to successfully clean the inside of a windshield. It's awkward, but that's easy to do. I don't know how people think that needs to be solved. Here's Mark on News Talk 1010. We're talking about inconveniences that should have been solved already.
1: For me, it's the paper straw. Like, I can't believe
0: it's ridiculous.
1: A vegetable alternative or a plant alternative. Something like my summers are ruined when I get a nice big gulp and there's the mushy paper straw.
0: Yeah.
1: It's horrible.
0: They're ridiculous. I would rather have, who has them? Like those sippy cup lids that you get sometimes on beer at the Sky Dome or the Rogers Center. I would rather have that than a straw. And I get it. I think straws are mostly for, not mostly, but women who have lipstick, I guess, like straws. But yeah, I don't, did the paper straw thing, it just doesn't work. He's gone. I didn't, that was on his, he decided to do that to you, not me. I didn't hang up on him. 416-872-1010, name an inconvenience that you'd think would be solved already. Leo. Leo.
2: Yes.
0: Go ahead. An inconvenience that should be solved already.
2: Well, the containers that saran wrap comes in, or tin foil.
0: Yeah.
2: Baking sheets. Those containers always collapse. They never seem to stay together.
0: Yeah.
2: You go to, you know, use a serrated edge, and it just...
0: they're garbage. Up.
2: It's never been improved.
0: No, I agree. 100%. They're absolute garbage. Leo, thank you very much. Hopefully somebody is listening. And, I mean, we're looking for ways to... Why wasn't I part of the investment summit with this segment? How could I not have been a part of the investment summit with people investing in... I don't have the solutions, but I could have created new industries. Solve that problem, Jim Richards Incorporated. Somebody says mammograms. The machine feels like a medieval torture device. I guess that's probably true. Having to constantly sign into various websites within a single session at your computer, even when using Google and YouTube. Toilets should be self-cleaning. Oh, I like this. Elevators, this is 100% true. And maybe the best one. Elevators need an option to press, like you should be able to cancel the floor. You know, if you hit the wrong floor, And if you know, you come into an elevator and somebody's hit every floor, there should be a cancel button. Do you not agree? Where you would hit the button and then you cancel it. So if the thing is lit up, you can touch the button, hit cancel. Now, if somebody had lit up all floors, you would have to say, hit 17, cancel, hit 18, cancel. That is a good idea. And why hasn't somebody solved itchiness? It's so unpleasant, says the texter, and medications are usually ineffective. Itchiness, Jim. It's especially problematic in chronic cases where it can keep you up all night. Why hasn't somebody solved itchiness? It's a good point. Or is it? It is 4:30. 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
3: A vehicle fire is taking a big bite of the 410 northbound right now with two right lanes blocked just past Steeles and major delays stretching from Courtney Park. And once you get through that, there's another stalled vehicle sitting in the center lane at Steeles, adding another obstacle to the same northbound drive. Over on the 400 southbound, still dealing with that stalled vehicle, taking out that right lane. School pickups and drop-offs are back. Slow down and watch for children walking, cycling, and playing as you drive. Learn more at toronto.ca/vision0. I'm Sonia Sash, your next update at 4:45 on News Talk 1010 Toronto.
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0: House of Commons.
6: Oh, love it so much. What a great name for a segment, House of Comments. Political commentator Tasha Kieradon joins us right now. I'm really happy with myself, Tasha. I love it.
7: I want to steal that name, but you have it. So
6: great name for
7: it's awesome.
6: Yeah, and for our municipal panel, it's called Municipals, where we unite the pals.
7: Oh,
6: yeah. Anyway, enough about how great I am. You're great as well. I'm glad to have you on. I don't know why I don't have you on more often. Actually, I do know, and I'll tell you later. If you want to know why I don't have you on more often, I will tell you off the air.
7: Okay. I am really curious
6: it's
7: now.
6: It's a good reason.
7: Okay.
6: I should have asked before I told you what the reason is.
7: Yeah.
6: Anyway, the Conservative Caucus wraps things up in Vancouver. And I'm not sure if anybody's super happy. There were no comments at the end of it. I thought that was, I don't know if I'm supposed to read anything into that. There was no kind of like a final kind of comment from Pierre Poilievre. Maybe that doesn't usually happen, but I'm not sure if we're supposed to read into that. What are your thoughts?
7: Well, I mean, it's not like a, you know, an event you have necessarily have a press conference after to announce, like, you know, a summit of world leaders where you have a communique or something of that nature. But
6: what do you mean, like something like the EU where you announce something and nobody knows what the hell it means?
7: What it means?
6: Yeah,
7: there's that. I think what was said behind the scenes, what's been reported in multiple news outlets, is, you know, I'm sure there's truth to it. And if that's the case, then maybe it's better not to say anything when something is over and people are not feeling very happy. You're not going to put on a fake happy face. I think the Conservatives right now are, you know, having a lot of difficulties, and it's been a very difficult year for them. They've lost, they've drained away, was it 5 of their MPs at this point?
6: Yeah.
7: They, BC Conservatives, where they had the actual meeting in BC, is a mess. The party there is very divided, and the actual, you know, one of the issues Poilievre is facing today and unhappiness is actually due to what happened in BC and his comments about it this summer at the Stampede, saying that, you know, they defeated the liberal lobbyists from out east. Well, those lobbyists were actually people like Corey Tenike who were helping other candidates in BC who lost. So it caused more of a split, more division, those comments. And so, yeah, I think he's not in a happy place right now.
6: When you take a look at the party, is it problematic to say, why isn't he standing up to Jamil Giovanni? Or is that his job to stand up to Jamil Giovanni, who sometimes in some of the video posts, you would think that he, if you didn't know any better, you would think that he is the leader.
7: Well, I wouldn't go that far, but he might want to be, you know, at some point when that door is open, and he certainly is not acting in a way that backs up his leader. And, you know, going off to the U.S., making comments recently again, these kinds of things about the trade talks, it doesn't help. It's not helpful to Poilievre. And the fact he can't rein him in does speak volumes about his strength as a leader, right? You've got to be able to have your caucus united. And I've always said that Poilievre's main problem is he's not a good manager. He's not a good people manager. You've got to keep your friends close and enemies closer. And he's done neither within this caucus, from the sounds of it.
6: Is part of that because of the numbers? I mean, certainly there is a huge, I don't want to say a huge portion, but there is a sliver of this party that seems to be the same people who would have voted for the People's Party. And when you have one foot, one toe in that pool, then the people who might be the centrists who have voted for Stephen Harper and then voted for Mark Carney, when you still need them, they're not necessarily looking at you as somebody that they can, this is what I think anyway, that when you're kind of playing footsie with that element, that people are turned off by it.
7: Well, there was a lot of footsieing during the pandemic, and we do know that the the last election, in fact, the Conservatives, I mean, they got, what, 41% of the vote, but they did cannibalize a lot of the People's Party vote. The People's Party really cratered in the last election, and that vote went to the Conservatives. I don't know where else it would have gone, quite frankly. There's no other party on the horizon. So there are those elements. They've been there for a while. I think that what's happening now, though, is also a reflection of the fact that the Conservatives aren't polling well. So it's not just the people. There's a lot of people who are unhappy. Many Conservatives, yes, the red Tories, people who are sort of older as well, progressive Conservatives, are happy with Carney. And that's the polling bears that out. They're fine with what he's doing. They think he's a reasonable person. And he's, you know, the adult in the room. And they're supportive of him. So that diminishes again. That reduces the conservative pool. And those other elements you're talking about become more prevalent because it's just, it's numbers, right? They're still there and they have more say. But I think that they're not happy necessarily either. I think a lot of people are just unhappy to see the Conservatives not polling well. They're unhappy with the fact that, you know, that there have been all these internal issues and that those MPs have left. That is, I think, the worst nails in the coffin for the leaders. When you lose people, literally lose your caucus, the rest of the caucus isn't going to be happy about it because they think, well, what's going to happen to me?
6: Certain politicians, the times meets them, meaning Pierre Poilievre's time met him when it looked like he was going to kill Justin Trudeau. I wonder, though, if we're 3 years away from an election, does it matter that he might be, I don't know, 15, 20 points down in the polls if there's not an election on the horizon? I wonder, I don't know if this is a plan. You just let Carney hang himself over time when people realize that all these seeds that are being planted with other trade ideas around the world won't kind of really pan out for maybe 5 to 10 years.
7: Well, you can. The question is where in 3 years, if Carney's star starts to dim, then what do the Conservatives need in 3 years? We know what they needed 2 years ago, or you know, when Trudeau was there, or a year and a half ago when he was there. What they needed was Poilievre, and everyone expected Pierre Poilievre to become prime minister. I mean, I do consulting as well as my media work, and I was companies were flocking to find out, how do we deal with a Conservative government? It was the expectation, right? And that just flipped on its head when Trudeau left, Trump came in, Carney came in, and those three things just changed the whole dynamic. So the question isn't so much like, do you just hang in there? It's, in 3 years, is he the right answer? That's what the Conservatives have to ask themselves. And you can't predict that. You can't fully know that at this stage. And because there is no serious contender, I mean, Giovanni, maybe he wants it, but there's no machine, there's no putsch, there's no nothing happening that I understand is organized at this point. Well, then you're just going to wait and see, right? You still have that time to figure it out. But after, you know, when you're a year away from an election, that's when you got to that's where you got to decide. Do we get rid of a leader, get someone new? So I think the Conservatives will be, you know, they'll be hedging their bets a bit until there's a clear sign of what they need and who could fill those shoes. They really don't have many options.
6: I wonder if, I heard Vashi and Deb Hutton talk earlier today, and they said, you know what, if you kind of shake the bushes, there are a lot of probably good names out there. But do you, if you were a betting person, will he be the person who leads the Conservative Party into the next election?
7: I don't think so, but I'm not sure what shape it's going to take because there is a lot of talent out there and people who've consistently said no. You know, Jason Kenney recently said no. We've heard Mark Mulroney's name bandied about, but I don't know if he would want to leave his job right now, which is, I think he's, correct me if I'm wrong, with either chair at CIBC or another major bank to go head the opposition. Right? Because Carney has a very strong chance, assuming things don't go completely sideways for him, of coming in again. You know, the numbers he have are very high at this point. Trump is still going to be there. I suspect he will probably try and even have an election before Trump leaves because Trump is great for him, right? So whoever takes this job, if they took the job, it's kind of thankless, right? So it deters people, too, from getting in.
6: All right. Tasha, thank you very much. Have a great weekend. And I'll text you why I haven't invited you on more often.
7: I want to know now.
6: I think it's a good reason. Anyway, but you'll probably think I was being a dummy, but we'll see.
7: Okay. I'll forgive you. Have a good weekend, Jim.
6: Fantastic, Tasha Kieran and everybody.
7: Bye.
6: And yes, so I'll do that with Tasha. I'm not going to tell anybody. in a moment. Somebody's got a theory about why people don't. I'll tell you what it is right now. If you're somebody who doesn't text somebody back right away, this guy says you're lazy. This guy says successful people will text you back almost right away. People who don't text back right away are probably not very successful, are probably, I think he calls people who don't text back right away losers, is what he does, which might be a little dramatic, but that in a moment. 4:45 News Talk 1010, Time Saver Traffic.
7: Well, if you're on the 401 westbound, you're going to need some patience right now. Major delays stretching from Bayview Bloor all the way through the 400. There's no single accident to blame for this, just a lot of traffic fighting for the same piece of highway. At Morningside, that crash itself is gone. That's the good news. But northbound ramp to the 401 eastbound, that remains closed for cleanup. If you're heading out of the core on the Gardner westbound, that gets thick from Spadina all the way through to South Kingsway. Eastbound has its own pockets of brake lights, with traffic bunching up from Bathurst all the way through to the DVP. Get 20 times the points today at Shoppers Drug Mart. 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
1: I was a little shocked at how many people thought that a 94-year-old who has been convicted of some pretty serious charges shouldn't be sentenced to prison. I mean, not that this is going to happen. This is what, like, this is the kind of thing that somebody would say. So you want a bunch of 90-year-olds going around and committing blank and knowing that they're going to get away with it? That was a great, by the way, I'm doing an aside now. As an aside, I hate to give away the plot for El Camino. Do you know the movie? It's you can't at this point, it's not the same as the Frank Stronach story, okay, folks? But I did think that it was really, what did you want to say, Ben? You're going to interrupt me? You don't think, it might not be appropriate to compare the two things.
2: It's the Breaking Bad movie, El Camino?
3: No, the sequel?
1: What was the one with Clint Eastwood? What was that called?
2: Oh.
1: Is that called El Camino?
2: Gran Torino.
1: Gran Torino. All right. You know what? I'm going to shut my mouth because I don't think it's appropriate to make the comparison between the two things. But I just don't like what... Like, people don't want somebody who did some... I guess, in your mind, are you saying that it's not an awful thing that he did? And at a certain age, is that what we're saying as a society? At a certain age, then you don't punish people any longer? That, hey, you made it. You worked the clock long enough that you played out the clock and you won. Is that what we're saying by not wanting Frank Stronach to go to jail? We'll talk about it a little bit later on. Is there anything that you do to people in your life that don't text you back? And then when they do text you back, maybe they text you back 3 or 4 days later. Who is that busy where they're like, oh, I just saw this 3 or 4 days later? I have people get mad at me when I'll be like, oh, what's your number again? And they go, you have my number. You've texted me before. And I'm like, yeah, do you think I'm being too petty here? I will take somebody's phone number out of my phone. Seems like you do not want me to have it. And so I've got rid of your number, Sam. 416-872-1010. Do you think that's petty? Why are you shaking your head, Ben?
2: I am shaking my head in disapproval, Jim, because that is one of the pettiest things I've ever heard. My goodness.
1: If I've sent somebody a message a couple of times and was like, hey, man, we're having some people over tonight. Let me know if you want to come by. And then 3 days later, you're like, I'm sorry, I just saw this. I do not believe you. Hey, I've got Leaf tickets for you tonight. You respond right away. There are times when I want the life of the person who doesn't see the text message and is not on their phone all the time, because unfortunately I do. But I got this from world-renowned entrepreneur JT Fox, who said,
4: how is it broke people take weeks to reply to a text message? Every billionaire that I know will respond in less than 2 minutes. Today, I text 3 different billionaires. All of them text me in 2 seconds. Even if you're in a meeting on a call or Zoom, you can respond back, say, hey, I'm in a meeting, I'll call back as well. Because broke people are busy being busy. Successful people know that being productive.
1: So this guy knows billionaires, and the billionaires get back to him. Probably because this guy can make somebody some money. So he's saying that successful people, they'll get back to you. But people who are lazy and maybe don't have any money.
4: Broke people are busy being busy. Successful people know that being productive and being responsive is what stands out for everybody else. And by the way, people appreciate that.
1: I don't know. Because there are some times where Ben wanted to say that if Ben adopted my rule, if you're not replying to my text messages, I'm going to take you out of my phone. Ben says if he applied that rule,
2: you would have been out of my phone a million years ago, Jim.
1: I wouldn't be in your phone. Well, here's the thing, Ben. Don't text me work stuff on the weekend. Like this on a Saturday. Hey, this would be a great guest. I don't care. Not that I don't care to circle back to it on Monday, but I don't really, I'm not going to acknowledge it or even, hey, did you read that think piece that I sent you on Saturday? No, I didn't. Brian, you're on News Talk 1010. Brian, hey. You're on News Talk 1010.
5: Hey, how you doing this afternoon, Jeff?
1: Good, thank you. Go ahead.
5: Yeah, I'm one of those people that may not necessarily text you back right away. I've got young kids, and, you know, if I'm out and about and busy, you know, I might not get back to you until the next day, but it's not that I'm lazy, it's just, sorry, I don't care.
1: Yeah, the billionaire guy thought everybody who didn't text back is broke. But okay, I get that. Like, somebody earlier today said, oh, I take it by your silence, you're not interested. And then, I mean, I was driving, and it was a half an hour that I didn't get back to them.
5: That's nonsense.
1: Yeah, that is nonsense. But I don't know, when I see certain friends like get back to me like 5 days later and they're like, sorry, I didn't see this earlier, I'm like, that is 100% garbage. But
5: yeah, there's a time frame that you got to get back to within, or else, yeah, you are that guy that doesn't care.
1: I've had people like not even ask, thank you for your phone call. I've had people not even, I haven't even asked for you for your phone number. They're like, hey, take my number down. And then I would text them a couple of times. They wouldn't get back to me. And again, I'm like, I could go, I'm sure all of you could. That's not me going like, I have so many phone numbers in my phone that I don't know who some of these people are. But let me randomly go. Maybe this would be a good segment. Let me go to the K's. I have somebody in here named Lace. Don't know who that is. I have Laura the Broker. Don't know who that is. I have somebody in here by the name of Lexi. Spelt. One is spelt, I have no idea why. I honestly don't know who this person is. L-E, three X's, I. I don't know who that is. I should call some of these on the air. I have got another person, Albert. I don't know who Albert is. I don't know. Oh, I know who this is. Oh, she's terrible. Okay, she used to work here. It's terrible. All right, municipals coming up.
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8: Good afternoon. I'm Heather Seaman. It's mostly cloudy and 20 degrees right now. Clear tonight, but a chance of showers over the last weekend of the summer season. The complete forecast after the news. Police investigating a deadly crash in Caledon. And the Prime Minister meets with his caucus before the House of Commons resumes sitting on Monday. Details on these and other stories coming up. But first, here's Time Saver Traffic.
9: A transport truck rollover is creating trouble getting onto the DVP southbound at Bayview Bloor, and that ramp now is partially blocked. Emergency crews are on scene, and a DVP northbound is still a long haul, packed from Bayview Bloor all the way through to the 401. If you're heading out of the Cork this afternoon, Gardner westbound gets thick from Spadina all the way through to South Kingsway. Eastbound has its own pockets of brake lights. We're seeing traffic bunching up from Bathurst all the way through to the DVP. 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
8: One person is dead following a two-vehicle crash in Caledon. It happened around 7:30 this morning near King and Dixie. Police say a sedan and a dump truck collided near the intersection. The driver of the car, a 61-year-old, has died of their injuries. The truck driver was not hurt. The crash investigation continues. And police are still looking for answers following a motorcycle crash in Whitby around 12:30 this afternoon. It happened at the on-ramp at Highway 412 northbound at Dundas Street. It was closed for the investigation but was reopened to traffic. No word yet on the extent of the victim's injuries. Businesses along the eastern stretch of Danforth Village are feeling the sting from major construction. CP24's Jamie Goodfreund has more.
10: A survey of 96 business owners between Main and Victoria Park finds the vast majority are concerned they may have to shut down. They're reporting declines in customer traffic and revenue of nearly 70% in the first 5 months of the year. They cite a lack of parking and delivery difficulties due to construction. The work started in February to upgrade water main and sewer infrastructure, catch basins and bike lanes, as well as sidewalk repairs and road resurfacing, not expected to be finished until December.
8: Prime Minister Mark Carney says his government will introduce what he calls the Safe Social Media Act this fall. Speaking to the Liberal caucus in Ottawa today, Carney says the act will protect Canadians online.
11: We know in our bones from our own lives with our own families, and we've been hearing the concerns of families and educators, medical practitioners in our communities, children falling victim to sexual abuse, cyberbullying, extreme violence online. The status quo is failing our kids. The tech companies won't fix it. We will not stand by.
8: The Prime Minister says his government is working to position Canada as a global leader in safe, smart digital tools, including AI. Today's caucus meeting in Ottawa comes as MPs prepare for the fall sitting of the House of Commons, which begins on Monday. Speaking of artificial intelligence, more than 100 AI industry experts, including Canadian Jeffrey Hinton, called one of the godfathers of AI, have signed a public letter calling for stronger oversight and control of the fast-moving technology over safety concerns. CTV's Camille Caramali has more on what they're calling for.
12: So they're asking for a couple of things, one of them being that evaluators, these safety evaluators, need to be meaningfully independent. So AI companies can't have any say over these safety tests and assessments. Evaluators also must be given employee-level access, and they also must be able to publish, quote, unflattering findings as well.
8: They say truly independent third-party safety evaluators are needed to assess the risk, independent of these massive AI companies. Keep in touch by downloading the CTV News app.
9: 10 degrees, the overnight low here in the city, but we've got frost advisories in place for parts of cottage country. It's a cooler temperature trend into the weekend as well. Our highs in Toronto around 19 degrees. Expect varying amounts of sun and cloud for Saturday, along with an easterly breeze. Could get into some showers Saturday night and for Sunday. Good portion of Sunday, though, should be dry. Cloudy and 18 degrees Monday. Our overnight low dipping to about 9 on Tuesday as we welcome the start of the fall season. From the CTV Weather Center, I'm Lindsay Morrison.
8: Right now, mostly cloudy and 19 degrees. I'm Heather Seaman. 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

0: but it's spelled L-E-X-X-X-I. And I'm tempted to call it on the air. I don't know. I have no idea who it is. You know what? I'll do it off the air. And then I'll report back, I think. I think it might have been a radio guest. Now, the more I think of it, I mean, I'm not thinking about it a lot. L-E-X-X-X-I. I'm not really thinking about it. If you think I'm thinking about it, I'm not. Coming up before 6 o'clock, new segment called The Complaint Department, where we read unhappy text messages about this show. And in moments, we are going to talk to our friends on Municipals. New numbers in the race for mayor. And some interesting stuff about if you win the crime question, you probably will win the mayor's seat. But first, and I know this has been a controversial thing throughout the day, a couple of hosts thinking that Frank Stronach should not go to jail at the age of 84. Others thinking, I think he should. But the judge won't jail Ontario billionaire Frank Stronach for sexual assault. I'm not going to order custody for a man who is 94. In her decision finding Stronach guilty earlier this summer, Molloy concluded the evidence is clear. VT, the person known as VT, did not give consent, and there was nothing she said or did to give the impression to the contrary. So, eight of the charges were dismissed, and two guilty charges. He was found guilty on two counts, is the way you say it for a normal person who knows about the law. Speaking of which, normal person who knows about the law, we are joined by the super legal, talented mind of Monty McGregor, who is a criminal lawyer. Monty, thank you very much for your time.
1: Jim, it's always a pleasure. Thanks for having me here.
0: Okay, what... So if you're trying to talk to me when I think that he should be in jail, are there things about the way the system works that maybe people, I don't want to say don't understand or don't know or recognize when somebody might say to you, it's restorative justice, it's not to be punitive, that sort of stuff. Is that true? And how does that work out in a case like this?
1: Yeah, I mean, that's the reality is that it's hard to look at it, Jim, but it's a spectrum of criminality where if you think of it as a big yardstick from, you know, zero, no penalty to life in prison, you have to effectively fit in the nature of criminal sentences and the actions and where they fit across that spectrum. And you balance that in looking at the principles of sentencing, which include denunciation, deterrence, the need to separate offenders from society and rehabilitation, and how can offenses fit along that spectrum? And then you look at the specifics of the offender. In this instance, Mr. Stronach is 94 years of age with no criminal record, and this offense dates back to 1977. So when you look at that, I mean, I think the average layperson, frankly, would be quite disappointed when you look at individual offenses and think about where sentences actually fall, particularly with sexual assault type sentencing. But here, in the specifics of this, and this is going to sound cold and callous, and I don't mean it to, but this is a groping. So there's obviously a difference between this type of sexual offense and where there's penetration of the victim or where there's other violent associated impacts on the individual. Obviously, any complainant or any victim in a sexual assault is going to have psychological damage forever. And I think that's sort of the underlying premise for me, where when you look at the sentencing for sexual assaults, I don't think it truly may meet the needs of society and their expectations, particularly as it impacts those right that are at the heart of getting hurt. You know, that's the reality.
0: You bring something up that I think is a very good point. We once upon a time used the term rape. Now we use the term sexual assault. And as you imply and point out there, the term sexual assault is a very broad one that can

0: range from a term that we everybody knows what the term rape means. It's not one that we use in the court system any longer, all the way to sexual assault could be groping.
1: That's right. That's right. It's designed to, the term is designed to catch all behavior where there's a touching and touching without consent in a sexual nature. So it's important to note that that includes the most simplistic of behavior, like even touching somebody on the back. And if that's deemed to be in a sexual way, all the way up to, you know, as you explained, full-on penetration. And across that spectrum, the sentences vary as far as whether or not it warrants a custodial sentence, whether or not it warrants a conditional sentence, or here, you know, probably the lower end of the spectrum of criminality, despite the impact on the victim, the nature of the offense. And that's why, as I said, he's got no criminal record, Mr. Stronach. He's 94 years of age. And at this point, although he has outstanding criminal charges that yet to have been, are still going to be tried, at this point, he comes to the court effectively at the age of 94 as a first offender. Okay. So given that, we're sort of, you look at the principles of sentencing and the question is, does he need to be separated from society if this offense is, well, 77, it's effectively 50 years or 40 years back or however long it's been. And at this point, so the question is, how do you meet those principles?
0: So
1: and
0: the judge is yeah, the so judge weighing everything? Is it mostly age? Is it no criminal record? Or is it, again, I don't want to seem like I'm not sensitive or not trying to say that, you know, the type of sexual assault that he's been found guilty of isn't serious, but we wouldn't want to put, or the system's not going to put somebody in jail for what might be tantamount to groping.
1: I think that's, it's a constellation of factors that you've alluded to here, Jim. The nature of the offense is certainly in the low end of the spectrum as it relates to sexual offense, but it's important to note that that still warrants potentially a criminal record and could, in some circumstances, if he had a track record of prior occurrences, warrant a custodial jail sentence. But a lot of the factors that were specifically highlighted included his age at 94 years of age. And I know the defense lawyer in the case very well, who did a brilliant job on this case, given the number of counts that he was originally facing. And in my understanding, she couldn't find a case to present to the court where somebody had actually been jailed and put in jail after their 90s. Obviously, there are individuals that go in and pass away and die in jail, or the likes of a Bruce MacArthur. But yep, if you've got somebody who's 94 is going to go into a custodial situation, when the question is, does he need to be separated from society to protect society? Not likely in this instance, given, again, it goes back to 1977 with no other criminal record. And you can also look at what he's done in society on the positive sense. But it's important to note that just because you've had a successful million-dollar, multi-million-dollar business and employed a lot of people, that doesn't get you out of, that doesn't get you out of jail.
0: Can I ask you, if this was on the more serious side of sexual assault and he was 94, would he be in prison?
1: Yeah, I think so. I mean, if you had somebody that was a sexual predator that utilized a weapon that had full-on penetration, where there was violence undertaken against somebody, then that's not a period of counseling and house arrest that's going to solve that. You need to separate that person from an offender, regardless of the fact that he's 94. It is a significant factor here, but it's not the only factor. And I think Justice Molloy, who's very experienced in the criminal justice system and is brilliant in her own right, is looking at all the factors and then saying, well, as I look at the principles of sentencing, is this the one that needs to get the most paramountcy here? And that is separating him from offenders, given all of those factors, given the date, his age, that type of thing. I'm not surprised at potentially a house arrest type of sentence where he'll still get a criminal record and be inhibited in some way, maybe from travel and things of that like, but not to go to jail. I'm not ultimately surprised.
0: Monty McGregor, thank you very much. Have a great weekend.
1: You too, Jim. Always a pleasure. Thanks again.
0: Thank you. 60 minutes after 5 o'clock. News Talk 1010 Time Saver Traffic with Municipals on the way.
2: Well, getting onto the DVP is now part of the traffic story. A transport truck rollover at Bayview Bloor has completely blocked that ramp to the DVP southbound. Emergency crews are now on scene. No room to squeeze past that. Northbound, you're trading that closure for a long wall of volume, heavy from Bayview Bloor all the way through to York Mills. And on the southbound side, just as stubborn, solid from the 401 almost all the way down toward Eglinton. And the Gardner westbound carrying that thick push out of the core. Traffic packed from Spadina all the way through to South Kingsway. Traffic doesn't have to feel like wasted time. 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I'm Sonia Sash. Your next update at 5:30 on News Talk 1010 Toronto.
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0: That is accurate. Just wanted to tell everybody, starting Monday, we're super excited about that. 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Car Full of Cash is back, and it starts Monday. 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
15: From Etobicoke to Scarborough, North York to the Toronto Islands, and all across the greater Toronto area. 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
0: It's super exciting to have Joe Mihevic, former Toronto City Councillor and TTC Chair, and Rob Davis, former City Councillor and founder of Rob Davis and Associates. Guys, thank you very much for your time, and happy weekend.
18: Happy weekend to you.
19: Pleasure to be with you.
18: Rob?
0: All right. You guys are very well acquainted, I'm sure.
18: Oh, yes, we go back to the old City of York days, 1991, when both of us got elected, when we still had six municipalities. I have good memories of that time.
0: Wow. That does sound like a simpler time, does it not, back in those days?
18: Oh, it was. You could solve most of the problems in the cafeteria over lunch, because you had council there, the mayor was there, the senior bureaucrats were all there, and you did it over French fries with gravy from the gravy lady in the cafeteria.
0: Very good. Let's get into it. I want to play a little bit of some audio from mainstream media. Earlier today, they were on with Deb Hutton, giving us the latest number in the run for mayor in Toronto.
20: I would say that this is normal. You know, over the course of the summer and in the spring, when we did the last couple of Toronto.
0: That's not what I wanted to play, guys. This is it. Here, sorry.
20: If an election were held today, Olivia Chow would win. 38.8% of respondents told us that. Brad Radford, 31.5%, and 8% for Chris Alexander. We tested a couple of other names, Sarah McVee.
0: Does that surprise anybody? It's still a lead, but it's tightening up a little bit, Rob.
19: No, it's not a surprise. You know, being an incumbent mayor is an absolute and total advantage. You have the entire mechanism of the municipal government at your disposal. You're making announcements. You're cutting ribbons with the premier and the prime minister. You're turning sod on new facilities, and you get to announce things. And when you announce them with a bit of authority. So even though you might be campaigning and say, I would dedicate, you know, X amount of money to crime prevention or X amount of money to daycare, even though it's a campaign promise, it brings a little bit more weight and authority. So the fact that Bradford is doing so well, I think bodes well for him, but I'm not surprised that Chow's ahead, because incumbents have that advantage. They have, you know, a $21 billion corporation that runs at your fingertips, and you control the purse strings.
0: What about you, Joe? Are you surprised that it's, I mean, it's not, it is tightening, but it's not neck and neck.
18: No, it's not neck and neck. And you know, when you raise those numbers, take out the undecideds, then it's something like, you know, the 10-point, 11-point difference that was present in the poll that was made public maybe a week ago that showed actually Mayor Chow expanding her lead. So, you know, you can play with numbers one way or the other. I think the question is who's had a good week, who's had a bad week?
0: And well, let's do that. You want to start?
18: Yeah. Yeah, sure, sure. Like I think certainly one of the big things was the, let's call it the soft endorsement by the Premier of Ontario for Olivia. She also complemented that with an endorsement of three MPs in Scarborough. I think it's been a good week for her. The fact that Brad Bradford's campaign tried to undermine the Premier's soft endorsement and then took everything off the website because they realized that it was damaging their campaign, really shows that it was a good week for Olivia and maybe not so good a week for the non-incumbent, for Brad.
0: Well, in true Brad Bradford style, Doug Ford allegedly endorsed and then earlier today said he did not endorse Rob. What do you make of that? And do you think anybody's going to take away, well, he really did endorse? Because he was on earlier today with John Tory saying it definitely wasn't an endorsement, which I think a lot of people who heard the original thing are like, yeah, that's hard to believe.
19: You can't suck and blow at the same time, as we like to say. And at the end of the day, you know, the last campaign for mayor, there was a guy named Mark Saunders who got pretty much the full-throated endorsement of the premier. And we know how well that went. I don't know that the idea of a premier endorsing you as an incumbent mayor is necessarily a good thing in a campaign. And while it's you know, Olivia Chow has a base of people who probably absolutely abhor Doug Ford. And so I don't know whether or not their ambition to win will supplant their distaste for Doug Ford. But that's yet to be seen. But I think this is the issue. You know, there needs to sometimes be this tension between Queen's Park and City Hall and Queen's Park and Ottawa in order to get outcomes, if you will. It's almost like having a minority parliament because you've got, you know, this tension, municipalities demanding more services and more money, provincial governments trying to guide policy in a different direction. And so the idea of having somebody that might be the favorite or the handpicked mayor of the premier doesn't always sit well with people. So I'm not sure that it's going to come out. You know, it'd be interesting to see the polling in the next day or two, but it'd be interesting to see whether it benefited her or not.
18: Well, okay. It'll be interesting to see whether there is it certainly is not the case that there's this big cozy relationship between the premier and the mayor. In fact, there are many issues where there is such solid, substantial disagreement. The bike lane,
0: yep.
18: The bike lane issue, the airport issue, the Thermi spa issue. And, there's a fairly long list. I think what that says, though, the fact that it was still at the end of the day, I think the right word to summarize where the premier's at is a soft endorsement.
0: Okay.
18: That he's kind of in her corner. And I think that is a way of saying, you know what, you can work with Olivia. And I think that's frankly to Olivia's favor.
0: I got 40 seconds until we have to, fortunately, take a break. Let me ask just for a couple of words before we take a break. What are the main issues that will decide this? And then I will play you some audio after the break about what polling says could be the definitive issue. Rob, what do you think the one or two issues are in a couple of words?
19: Affordability and safety.
0: What do you think, Joe?
18: Affordability, safety, and mobility, public transit, etc.
0: Okay. We'll play you some more from the Main Street Media poll and what they found they think is the definitive issue of this campaign, along with Joe Mihevic and Rob Davis. I'm Jim Richards. This is our Friday version of Municipals going into an election that will happen on October the 26th. It is 5:30. 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
2: A transport truck rollover at Baby Bloor has completely blocked that ramp to the DVP southbound. Emergency crews are still on scene. Northbound, you're treating that closure for a very long wall of volume. It is heavy from Baby Bloor all the way through to York Mills. Southbound, it's just as stubborn, a solid wall of volume from the 401 all the way through to Eglinton. Over on the 401 eastbound at Dixon Martin Grove, we're seeing a crash taking out that right lane. Help keep kids safe as they return to school. Slow down and watch for children walking, cycling, and playing as you drive. 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
12: We are with Rob Davis, former city councillor in the City of Toronto, founder of Rob Davis & Associates. Joe Mahavik is here as well, former city councillor and TTC vice chair. The people at Main Street polling, they did something that I thought was really interesting, guys, where they had given a solid track record of, maybe people don't think of Olivia Chow when it comes to being tough on crime, but she's done a lot, including the amount of police officers we're going to have. So I'm going to let the guy from Main Street explain it. But basically what they did was give a good explanation of what Olivia has done and so what her numbers would be. And then they gave a good explanation of what what Brad wants to do and saw what his numbers would be. So I want you to give a listen and weigh in on how important you think crime and cracking down and making people feel safer in the City of Toronto is.
13: Half the sample was given a preamble about Olivia Chow's record on crime and public safety, increasing police presence, the safety council, etc. And with that preamble, and then asked, knowing what you know now about Olivia Chow's record on crime and safety, how would you vote? And in that ballot scenario, that half of the sample, it was a 10-point lead for Olivia Chow, so she extends from a 7-point lead to a 10-point lead. And then the other half of the sample was given a preamble, a Bradford-friendly preamble, told about the platform that Brad Bradford is proposing for public safety, including police presence in every subway stop, having the mayor sit on the police services board as a matter of accountability. And with that preamble, again, when we asked, knowing what you know now about Bradford's, how would you vote? And in that scenario, Bradford wins 38-31. in that half of the sample. So
11: wow,
13: the issue is very, very important. And
12: so public safety, a big issue. Does that mean anything to you, Joe? Do you think, and again, people might not necessarily give Olivia credit for what she has done. They might think of the other person as the public safety person, but clearly when people see her resume, she gets a good bounce. But she goes from up seven to up 10, but Brad Bradford makes up a lot of points by going up seven, if that makes sense. I hope everybody understands the math there. So how important is public safety in crime?
14: Oh, public safety is very important, and I think that's one of the reasons why Mayor Olivia has increased and pledged to increase the police force by 750 people. Plus, she has started a whole new unit or developed a whole new emergency services unit, and that's focused on mental health. So you don't want to send out a police officer or a SWAT team when someone is having, frankly, a meltdown related to an addiction or a mental health crisis or whatever. So a whole new service has been developed, and that actually is resulting in the crime statistics going pretty substantially down from last year for the last couple of years since she has been in office. So I think in the next while you're going to see Brad Bradford punching that, you know, the city is not safe, and Olivia is going to be saying, look at the numbers. The numbers are down. My approach is working, is what she's going to be saying in the next little while.
12: But I wonder if the numbers mean anything. I think that's the right answer, Joe, so don't get me wrong. But, Rob, I wonder if it's how people feel. And so legitimately those numbers are accurate, but when they feel like they're getting hassled on the back of a streetcar or on the subway, that sort of thing. And unfortunately you get on social media and everybody's talking about how awful the city is. And I don't think that's the reality, but I do think that that kind of stuff works.
15: Well, there's an old saying about all politics being local, and I completely disagree. I think all politics is emotional. I think the way people feel about their circumstances, their neighborhood, their street, their commute every day, about going to the park and having to deal with, you know, folks who are unhoused and who are causing a mess in the park and leaving needles and human feces. That is what's going to drive a lot of people. And their perception of all of those things and their perception of who's to blame for all of those things is going to drive how they vote on election day.
12: You guys, have you seen the new New York City public toilets where they allow you 10 minutes and then the doors open regardless of where you are? I do think that there should be a thing that you can override it, even if it is $5 for an extra 5 minutes. But my question is, how often, what are the legitimate kind of maybe NIMBY or small things, Joe, that you hear about from your constituents when you are a counselor? I think that's a pretty big issue, people having access to public toilets, no?
14: Oh, no, absolutely. I think what they're doing in New York is an interesting experiment. And we have had those kinds of debates off and on, at least during my career from the early 1990s. If, how, when, cost, no cost, where do you put them? And it's going to come again in the city of Toronto. If they have a product in New York that will work in Toronto, Toronto's going to look at that very, very closely. I certainly like the system of time limited. You don't want people housed in there. You don't want people doing inappropriate activities in there. But we do need public toilets. You also see them more and more in parks. Parks now and arenas now are putting in toilets. I did one in the Cedarvale Ravine in the Phil White Arena just before I left the office. People want them. People need them, especially older folks, people with children. So it's the right thing to do. It's really the how and where that we need to figure out as a city.
12: I just think
15: how and where and how much.
12: Yeah.
15: And how much.
14: But, yeah, sure.
12: But
14: sure.
12: I'm just wondering, what are, Rob, in your mind, the little things that maybe people don't think of that really probably improve livability in the city when people are out walking around? What can you think of maybe as the little complaints or things that people need and or want that maybe isn't the big issue but the smaller issues?
15: Cutting the grass at the parks, cutting the grass on boulevards, maintaining boulevards. How about, and I know snow removal is a big one, but that is one that's just, it's an irritant. You get off a bus or a train, a subway train, and you go for a walk, and You know, they haven't shoveled the snow and they haven't salted the ground, but grass and weeds on in parks and on boulevards and on sort of unkept, unmanaged parcels of land. That bothers a lot of people because, you know, growing up in Toronto, it used to be, or people felt it was a beautiful city and it was clean, you know, an American city run by the Swiss. And we're not so much that anymore.
12: I wonder if both of you would like to pick a candidate and give some advice to on the final mention that we're going to have before the weekend here. I would just say to candidates to answer questions, there's a lot of pivoting to, and I get it that you guys have been trained on answering the question that you want to answer and not the one that was asked, but all these anecdotes about something else that wasn't asked and pivoting to lunch programs, I think that's a very important thing to get food in kids' bellies, but I'm not sure it's what necessarily a lot of Torontonians are listening for. So what would your advice first be, Joe, for pick one of the candidates to help them along?
14: Sure. I'll give some advice to Brad Bradford's campaign. You have to understand you have a record. You have voted for bike lanes and now you're against bike lanes. You have voted for the New Deal and strongly supported the upload of the DVP and the Gardner. Now you're tearing down that deal. There's just too many examples of him voting one way against all the six shelters, the new homeless shelters, and then arguing in the debate that he's for homeless shelters. So consistency, you got to figure out how to maintain a consistent narrative. I think that's his biggest challenge.
12: Any advice for one of the candidates? Rob, go ahead.
15: Yeah, well, let me take a theme out of Joseph's rant there. I would say to the Chow people, you can't start a fire with a 20% tax hike and then claim to be the firefighter who's going to save everybody with a tax hike that's not going to be greater than inflation. You know, you did the damage, and so you've got to be a little bit consistent and maybe explain to people and apologize to people for hurting them so much financially. I think, you know, affordability is the number one issue. And if you're the harbinger of high taxes, you can't then be the savior of people who are suffering.
12: Guys, thank you very much. Hope you have a great weekend. Always grateful for your time.
14: Great weekend, everyone. Cheers.
15: Yep, be well. Take care.
12: Municipals with Joe Mihevic and Rob Davis here. Our new segment that we'll probably only do once because we're really terrible at getting our act together around here, but we think it's a great segment. It's called The Complaint Department, where we'll feature some of the more colorful text messages that we've received over the past week. 5:45, News Talk 1010, Time Saver Traffic.
11: A rollover has taken an entire DVP ramp out of play. It's at Bayview Bloor. Transport truck rollover has that ramp to the DVP southbound completely blocked. Emergency crews are still on scene. Northbound traffic is packed from Bayview Bloor all the way through to York Mills. Southbound, you're sitting in solid volume from the 401 almost all the way through to Eglinton. And the 401 eastbound at Dixon Martin Grove has a crash blocking the right lane. And Gardner westbound is thick out of the core from Spadina all the way through to South Kingsway. 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
1: All right. I have not texted the person that I have in my phone, known as Lexi, that I spelled L-E-X-X-X-I. I have no idea. I don't think it's from my personal life. I think it might have been a guest. But I am tempted to call the person on the air. Maybe next week. I had another... I was just going through my phone thinking, how many of these people do I not know who they are? As you accumulate through time and you change phones, you start to, like, I don't know how many in my contacts, got probably 15 years of people that have entered phone numbers in. Anyway, it's time for a new segment that I hope we do each and every week. We might get lazy. We might forget, as we do with a lot of our ideas that we think are a good idea at the moment. It is called Complaint Department, where we have scoured our text board for some of the meanest texts about me and or the show, and we read them. And I wish... I don't know, like, these all came in, but I didn't take the time to, okay, Thursday at 4:30, what was the topic? What are they referring to? Because we can't tell on all of them, right, Ben? So we don't know what the topic was, other than I'm an idiot.
2: I think it's even better that they're out of context, okay, all right. Jim.
1: Whatever the topic was, I was an idiot. That's basically the crux of it. Okay, it's time for, we're going to get an intro for this. You do an intro right now for me, Christian. It's time for, do you know the name of the segment?
3: I have no idea of the name. I'm trying to think of one on the fly.
1: Look at the lineup. That's the name of the segment.
3: Okay.
1: Okay, have you looked at the lineup?
3: I'm looking at you.
1: I understand.
3: Into your eyes.
1: Do an intro. Introduce the segment. It's called the... The Complaint Department.
2: Is that the intro?
3: No, it's not the intro. I'm trying to think of something
1: catchy.
3: Three, two, one. I don't have one.
1: Just say, now the Complaint Department.
3: Now it's the Complaint Department on News Talk 1010.
1: Good enough. Ben, let's go through the complaints.
2: Here we go, Jim. Off the top. Just a bit dramatic, don't you think?
1: I was probably yelling. I was probably very animated. And wonder what it was. I wonder what was I dramatic about? Was it about Doug's endorsement? What else would I have been dramatic about? I can't remember, but that, okay.
2: Yeah.
1: Just a bit dramatic. I plead guilty on being just a bit dramatic. I think sometimes it does come off that way. Okay, second complaint for the Complaint Department.
2: He's a broken man.
1: It's a broken man. Who would that have been this past week? Pierre?
2: No, I think it was aimed at you.
1: It was at me?
2: Yeah, I think it was aimed at you.
1: Did I say something about... What would I be a broken man about? Okay. I'm a broken man.
2: If you're going to the U.S., I'll fight you in the parking lot after the show. If I'm not there, start without me.
1: I think I said I would fight people after the show. Was that about going to the United States? Oh, yes. Okay, so read it again after I say the following. I said there have been some text messages. Even though people know that I'm going to visit my elderly parents who, because they are elderly and need medical help, they have insurance down in the United States. They're dual citizens. They watch Fox News all the time. So they're not coming back here just in case there's a medical emergency. I think you have to wait 6 months to get into OHIP again. And I said, if people have a problem with me going down to the United States, I would fight them. And now read that again.
2: If you're going to the U.S., I'll fight you in the parking lot after the show. If I'm not there, start without me.
1: Okay, thank you very much. I will. I would like to see the people who have had the fight without the other person, because it's where I wonder where that is. It's just a joke. I was going to say, I wonder where that saying comes from.
3: It might look a little weird if they're just fighting by themselves.
1: Not in downtown Toronto. It would look like every day. At Yonge Dundas Square, 100%. What else you got? Complaint Department.
2: You look for people that agree with your own bias. embarrassing.
1: That is not true. That is not true. I mean, Ben, I hope you're not screening people out who disagree with me, but
2: never.
1: It's not a fun show if people. Unless somebody's going to come on the air and swear, like, we wouldn't screen somebody out. Is somebody listening? Maybe somebody is listening and heard the fact that I was making fun of an individual earlier this week who said, why don't you guys talk about Dean Allison, a conservative MP's inquiry into vaccinations? And I said, as soon as I hear some other conservative or Pierre Poilievre talk about how proud of the work. If I hear Pierre Poilievre call out the media, if I have Pierre Poilievre say, we've done all of this great work, he's never talked about it. He wants it to go away. He knows that it's not a great message to get votes from the masses, but right. Complaint department.
2: Not funny. Arrogant.
1: That is true. That is definitely me. Did that come from today at 4:05?
2: Yeah.
1: It did? It is from today? I don't know if that... Yeah, okay. And are we done?
2: I've got a few more here. Municipals, not my friends.
1: Not his pal. Okay, very good.
2: You never answer my texts.
1: Well, that is... a good point. I do not. I'm not as good at it as Jerry is. I do read them all, and sometimes I'm like, I got to get back to that person, but they come through so quickly that I don't have time.
2: Sorry, you guys can't implement the moron check before you have a guest on.
1: Who would that have been?
2: No idea.
1: No, because I did think we had one earlier in the week. Is it? There was somebody, there was another show. Oh, yeah. I know who it was. Okay, I know who I think it was the guy who was the dating guy. All right, give me one more, and then we got to go.
2: Okay, for crying out loud, is there not someone there like your producer that can remind you to stop being so rude and interrupting your guests?
1: Oh, no. Good point. Have a great weekend, everybody.
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4: 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It's a project meant to improve the area, but business owners along the eastern stretch of Danforth Village say ongoing construction is causing them great distress.
5: New survey finds a majority of them are concerned they may have to shut their doors for good as the construction continues. 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
6: Hi, Nathan. If you take a look behind us here, you'll see it's a major construction zone. Traffic can only head in one direction, meaning there's no eastbound traffic flow. There's no parking, and local business owners say they're taking a big hit.
7: The sign on Danforth Avenue reads, businesses are open during construction. But given how obstructive the construction between Main and Victoria Park is proving to be,
8: there's no customers coming in.
7: And it's having devastating consequences for business owners like Sophia Gordon.
8: Right now, my phone is cut off. I can't get help because I have no money revenue coming in. My bills are due, cannot be paid.
7: The construction, which began in late February, involves work on water main and sewer infrastructure, catch basins, and permanent bike lane infrastructure.
9: The business understand that there's water main work that has to be done here. Some of the water main has been over 100 years old. The point now is that businesses have been basically shut down. Businesses are hurting really, really bad.
7: It's gotten so bad, says Louis Dabergolis of the Danforth Village BIA, that according to a survey they conducted, nearly 96% of the 96 businesses surveyed reported a decline in foot traffic, with more than 63% reporting a decline of 50% or more, and 80% reporting a drop of 40% or higher.
10: Way, way down, like 30%. No sales at all. Just a little bit of service, and the rent is very expensive here, $6,000. It's very hard.
7: John Scipione has owned Bike and Forth for 18 years.
10: This is the worst year ever.
7: The survey shows many are actually concerned their businesses could shutter as a result of the disruptions. Finding more than 35% are concerned, with close to that number saying they're potentially concerned.
11: Not only to lose an income, people who own properties here are concerned they're not going to get people to renew leases. So it's not just what they're losing now, it's what they're going to lose in the future.
7: In response, the city says it will review the BIA's findings, adding it's currently working to help mitigate the impacts of construction. This includes proactive business outreach, regular communications, dedicated on-site support and signage, as well as phased construction to help maintain access, traffic flow, and business visibility. Nonetheless, many in the area say that's not enough. Beyond that, they're worried the construction will extend beyond December. 8 out of 10 saying it would have a major negative impact.
8: Give us something towards what is happening, because it's not our fault what is happening on the road, yet it comes down on us.
7: And they say the city should provide some compensation to businesses barely holding on. In its response, the city also said that it has a local advisor that works directly with the BIA to help find supports and financial assistance, and it says it will continue to work on ways to find supports for those who are impacted by the construction. Reporting live, I'm Janice Golding. Now back to the desk.
5: Thank you, Janice. Toronto's police chief is issuing a stern warning against any officer thinking of corruption in the wake of the explosive allegations revealed this week.
12: SCTV's John Woodward reports Toronto Police's union says it's also frustrated by what was revealed.
13: At Toronto Police headquarters, a new warning from the top about any cops looking at the revelations from Project South and getting ideas. Toronto Police Chief Myron Demkew responding to what was in a released document about officers charged in Project South selling cocaine, police uniforms, even planning to set up a network of illicit businesses. Demkew said in a statement, "Let me be absolutely clear. I have zero tolerance for corruption in the Toronto Police Service. Wearing this uniform is a privilege. The overwhelming majority of our members serve this city every day with honor, integrity, and professionalism. They deserve to work in a service where those standards are upheld, and the people of Toronto deserve a police service they can trust. If anyone chooses to engage in corruption, my message is simple. We will find you, investigate you, and hold you accountable." All of that behavior on top of the main thrust of the charges in the sweeping case that leaked information from officers resulted in a series of shootings, including one attempt on the life of a manager at the Toronto South Detention Center, shocking former detectives too.
14: This is a continuation of what I originally described as probably the worst corruption scandal Toronto Police have ever faced in the history of the service. And every time the courts release another page of these search warrant applications, the story gets uglier and uglier as we go.
13: Toronto's Police Association president saying in a statement, "Our members are equally frustrated and disappointed. Our members have no tolerance for police corruption, and they should not be judged collectively because of allegations made against a very small number of individuals." Lawyers for the accused officers didn't comment when reached by CTV News.
15: Public trust in policing is fundamental.
13: On Thursday, Mayor Olivia Chow pointed to recommendations made by the chief and the Police Services Board.
15: Whatever the recommendations, we will spare no expenses. We will take action and make sure that the public trust is regained.
13: The chief expected to give an update to the board on how those recommendations are going by November. John Woodward, CTV News.
12: Also tonight, taking it to the streets to express fears of human extinction as the debate over artificial intelligence intensifies. New warnings about AI's threat to humanity.
5: But first, we've got to look on the forecast right now. There's a live shot of the city. It does look a little dark out there on this, the last weekend of summer. There's lots happening around the city, and hopefully the weather gives us something good. Let's bring in Lindsay Morrison with a look at the current conditions. Hey, Lindsay.
16: Hey, Nathan. Yeah, for the most part, the weather is going to cooperate this weekend. I know it looks a little ominous in that live shot out there. As expected, we did see an increase in cloudiness, and our temperature is starting to drop. Based on this map, you might be able to see areas in green in the teens, areas in orange barely at 20 degrees or 21. So certainly a cooler day today compared to the last couple. Winds out of the north. north. They've been a little gusty to around 30 kilometers per hour. There's the cloudiness. Before this, it was a beautiful sunny day. I hope you had an opportunity to enjoy it, watching a few showers track their way across the state of Michigan. But for the most part,

0: to take alternate routes.
1: York Regional Police are asking for your help identifying a shooter outside of a nightclub in Vaughan. Police released these images of the man they're searching for. They also released surveillance video of shots being fired at a car in the parking lot. The shooting happened just after a gun was fired by two other suspects inside the club near Steeles and Scholes Road on July 5th. A patron in the bar suffered serious but non-life-threatening injuries.
0: A 61-year-old driver is dead following a crash in Caledon early this morning. Emergency crews called to the area of King Street and Dixie Road shortly after 6 a.m. for reports of a crash between a dump truck and a sedan. The car's driver was pronounced dead at the scene, while the driver of the dump truck was not injured. OPP say an investigation into this incident is ongoing. Meanwhile, one person has been taken to hospital following a crash in Whitby. It happened around 12:30 in the area of Brock Street and Palmerston Avenue. Two vehicles collided. Police say a man was taken to a local hospital with minor injuries. The cause of this crash still under investigation.
1: Still ahead, yet another beluga whale from Marineland has died, the third since their recent relocation to new homes. We'll tell you what we know about what happened.
0: Turning now to the municipal election, Toronto mayoral hopeful Chris Alexander is out with his transit plan today. Central to his platform is to get rid of the fare freeze the city has been under. Alexander says that's not sustainable given the TTC's current issues.
2: We would put a modest increase into place for adults, take the adult single Presto Touch fare up to $3.50 during peak hours on Tuesday, Wednesday, and Thursday when there's the most crowding and the most need for the service to be reliable. And then we take fares down by 15 cents for seniors, youth, the parents who pay for youth, and students.
0: Alexander also says the TTC has to crack down on fare evaders and money has to be earmarked for making much-needed repairs.
1: The mayor met with local business leaders to discuss the impact U.S. tariffs are having in the city.
3: What we can do is provide tax deferral, tax relief, cutting red tape. Can we do more? Can we approve things faster? We're already approving historically in terms of the when you apply to, let's say, when National Dry applied to expand their footprint, we said yes and we expedited.
1: The city says the roundtable was focused on the three priorities. They're accelerating the city's intergovernmental advocacy, supporting market diversification, and addressing supply chain challenges.
0: The collective agreement between Stellantis and more than 9,000 members of Unifor is set to expire at midnight on Sunday. Formal contract talks between the two sides have been paused, and the company has indicated it has spoken with a defense contractor about taking over the currently idled Brampton plant.
1: But there are growing concerns that flipping the plant wouldn't have the same economic benefits as an active auto plant. CTV's Queen's Park Bureau Chief Siobhan Morris explains.
4: The screech of power tools could be returning to Brampton's Stellantis plant. Armored vehicle manufacturer Rochelle has signed an MOU with the automaker to get it going again. The potential switch from cars to defense.
5: It isn't in any way comparable.
4: Flavio Volpe explains an auto plant means big numbers in terms of staff inside and supplier businesses outside.
5: That all participate in this ecosystem of $10 to $15 billion of activity a year in that plant.
4: Rochelle's CEO wants to set up what he calls a Canadian Center of Excellence for Defense Manufacturing in Brampton.
5: There's empty plants all over Brampton and smaller plants. You don't need the 2 million square feet to make a couple. Think about a couple of cars a day in 2 million square feet.
4: Rochelle hasn't made public specifics of what they have in mind for the Stellantis site. The potential sale has complicated contract talks between Stellantis and Unifor. The union sees no substitute.
6: Not for the quality of jobs, not for the pay and benefits, not for the supply chain.
4: The federal and provincial governments have made clear what they expect from Stellantis.
7: We want another product in Brampton, period.
4: Ontario's Minister of Economic Development willing to work with the automaker.
7: What do you need

0: help bring that new line, in addition to what we've already got on the shelf here for you. There's considerable dollars for Stellantis in Brampton that they're leaving on the table.
1: The contract for Stellantis workers in Brampton, Etobicoke, and Windsor expires on Sunday night. Well, the possibility of a strike is down the road, but right now the company and union aren't talking.
2: The way Volpe sees it,
3: it is a conversation that should be had between the company, the union, and the federal and provincial government without this interloper defense contractor in the middle of it.
2: Siobhan Morris, CTV News.
4: The Elementary Teachers Federation of Ontario says it will be holding a strike vote in November. At FO, which is Ontario's largest teachers union, will hold an online vote from November 9th to the 18th. The Ontario Elementary Catholic Teachers Association announced on Monday plans for a strike vote on November 12th and 13th. The move comes after all collective agreements for education unions in this province expired at the end of August, meaning teachers are currently working without contracts. Meantime, a spokesperson for Ontario's Education Ministry released a statement that reads, "The majority of the unions have gone to the Ontario Labour Relations Board to determine which issues should be negotiated at the central or local tables. We respect their right to do so, but this process has delayed the start of bargaining. Once the OLRB process has concluded, we will be ready and willing to negotiate whenever the unions are ready to begin. Premature strike threats do not serve the interests of students and do nothing but create unnecessary panic for parents. Our focus is where it should be, getting to the table and reaching a deal that keeps students in the classroom."
5: A third beluga whale from Marineland has died. Oceanographic Valencia says Jelly Bean died suddenly today. The Spanish aquarium took in the whale and another beluga named Cleopatra in late August. The aquarium says in recent days, Jelly Bean had experienced feeding difficulties, but was showing signs of improvement. A necropsy will be conducted to determine the cause of death. Now, this follows the death of two other Marineland belugas and a resident beluga at Chicago's Shedd Aquarium. Marineland said it was running out of money and needed to relocate the whales. The shuttered Niagara Falls tourist attraction moved all 30 of its belugas and four dolphins to five aquariums in the U.S. and Spain.
4: You may have noticed a drop in prices at the pumps today, but the cost of diesel, which powers so much of the economy, is at record highs.
5: It's driven by the wars in Iran and Ukraine, and the impact is being felt around the world. CTV's Adrian Gobriel explains.
6: Those moving freight are facing a frightening reality.
7: Drivers are saying right now that with the cost of diesel and how much it's going up, they just can't afford to run their equipment.
6: CSA Transportation has 15 terminals across North America. Here at their Toronto location, more than 130 tractor trailers pull in and out each day. The mounting cost to transport goods is forcing some drivers to park their trucks.
7: It's a really terrible time for these guys. They're having a really, really hard time.
6: The average price of diesel across the country is sitting at about $2.75 per liter, according to Natural Resources Canada.
8: Diesel has been setting records now for the past 2 weeks. Vancouver, Victoria, and getting awfully close in Montreal and Quebec to the $3 liter.
6: As truckers face historic highs for diesel, the additional costs will eventually be passed down to consumers.
9: As we get into the fall, where we normally expect prices of fresh produce to go up, but they'll probably go up at a faster rate because we're going to be trucking them long distances, especially things that are refrigerated, which need even more diesel.
6: Analysts say the price spike is in part due to a global supply shortfall of refined fuel. Iran and the U.S. have attacked oil facilities and ships near the Strait of Hormuz, and Ukrainian attacks on oil refineries in Russia have compounded the problem.
10: There's just not enough capacity to process all the oil into the gasoline, diesel, and jet fuel that we need.
7: The consumer ends up paying the cost in the end.
6: The uncertainty is now leaving many to guess what could come next.
7: It could be $2.50 tomorrow. It could be $2.70 tomorrow.
11: Trucking industry executives tell us that it isn't just diesel pushing up the cost of goods. Everything from tariffs to insurance premiums is making the cost of doing business more expensive. Adrian Gobriel, CTV News, Toronto.
4: Affordability will likely be a major focus when the House of Commons resumes sitting on Monday. So will the trade war with the United States. Today, as the Liberals began a caucus retreat in Ottawa, the Prime Minister insisted Canada remains willing to talk.
12: When the U.S. is ready to return to the bargaining table, we will come there ready to strike a deal in good faith, one that respects our sovereignty, protects, not just protects, promotes our official languages and our culture.
4: The Liberals are meeting to finalize the agenda for the fall session of Parliament. Other key topics on the agenda this weekend include legislation to speed up reviews of major infrastructure projects and a bill to extend the so-called federal gas tax holiday. There is this week's offer for Canada to become an associate member of the European Union. Mark Carney will meet with France's president on Sunday and attend the United Nations General Assembly in New York next week. The chorus of concern over artificial intelligence got even louder today. More than 100 experts signed an open letter demanding urgent oversight of a technology some of them helped build.
5: This as protesters have taken to the streets calling for action. CTV's John Venevalli Rao has the story.
13: We don't want an AI race!
14: We don't want a robot war!
15: In San Francisco, protesters marched near the offices of the world's leading AI companies, Anthropic and OpenAI, expressing fears of human extinction.
16: We're talking about agentic AI that we have no control over, that can genuinely harm people when it has its own ideas in mind.
17: We don't want to die! Who's AI?
15: It follows other recent protests as the debate over AI intensifies. The latest notable incident, a report cyber researchers in a test used Anthropic's AI to break into rival OpenAI and access an employee's ChatGPT account. The rapid advancement of AI capabilities now prompting more than 100 AI safety experts, including Toronto-based Jeffrey Hinton, to sign a public letter calling for third-party evaluators to be embedded in all frontier AI companies to assess AI risks with guarantees of independence, access equivalent to senior employees, and to be shielded from retaliation. OpenAI and Anthropic have already said they will let in outsiders.
18: I think it's sending a really powerful message about the importance of verification. It's no longer sufficient to say this can be self-regulated. We can trust the company that it's done its best.
15: That is Anthropic now says its chatbot Claude is taking on an ever bigger role in building the next version of itself. The company says Claude now leads more than a quarter of its AI research and development, up from none in February. Some worry AI will keep improving itself, making human control of it ever more difficult. Canadian AI pioneer Joshua Bengio says he changed his entire research agenda 3 years ago over safety concerns.
19: I think it's urgent for the world to wake up, to understand what is going on, and to force our governments to act.
15: And with new investments from Canada and Germany announced this week, Bengio is trying to create a new type of AI model that would prioritize safety. John Venevalli Rao, CTV News, Toronto.
5: In Ukraine, two people were killed and seven others injured when a Russian bomb hit an apartment building in the northern city of Sumy. To the east, two people died in an attack on a city in the Kharkiv region. Elsewhere, 10 people were hurt in two separate strikes in Odessa. The second attack happened while emergency crews were already at the scene. Two rescue workers were among the injured, along with people who were driving or walking by. The strikes damaged an 11-story building and vehicles. Ukraine's capital also came under attack, but there were no reports of casualties or damage. We have breaking news from Washington, where Donald Trump says he has a deal with Denmark to bolster America's military presence in Greenland. The president insists the agreement gives the U.S. permanent control over security and all other needs in Greenland, completely addressing all of America's many concerns. He added that his administration would immediately begin developing a larger military presence on the Danish territory. A statement from the Danish Prime Minister's office says Greenland, Denmark, and the U.S. expect to sign an agreement next week that strengthens security in the Arctic and North Atlantic area. In the past, Trump had threatened to take Greenland by force from the NATO ally.
4: We have a new look at the surface of Mars tonight, courtesy of a robot that's been there for nearly 14 years. The Curiosity rover took two panoramas of the red planet's landscape and sent them back to Earth. They were then merged and colorized to create what NASA calls an artistic interpretation of the scene. The first photo was taken August 30th, Curiosity's 5,000th day on Mars, the second one on September 2nd. The little robot is near a 5-kilometer-tall mountain within a crater. Since landing back in 2012, its mission is to figure out if the fourth planet from the sun ever had the capacity to support life.
5: Meanwhile, NASA has given SpaceX a $946 million contract to fly three more missions to the International Space Station. That extends the company's crew flights through 2030 and brings SpaceX's total number of NASA astronaut trips under the contract to 17. The space agency is relying heavily on SpaceX to keep crews traveling to and from the station while it works to maintain a second U.S. option through Boeing. It wants both companies operating flights eventually. Coming up, festival fun and a favorable forecast. We highlight some of the major events happening here in the city on this final weekend of summer.
20: And I'm Pat Foran. Coming up, it's Feedback Friday. Viewers had a lot to say about our recent stories on e-scooters getting faster, the lack of a lemon law when people buy brand new vehicles that are defective, and more products are being sold as Canadian that are actually from the U.S. Feedback Friday is just ahead.
21: Well, this weekend should bring us varying amounts of sun and clouds, some slightly cooler temperatures, and yes, the threat of the odd rain shower. Should be good, though, if you're headed to the Toronto Ukrainian Festival either Saturday or Sunday. And we've got some Terry Fox runs happening on Sunday morning. It'll start to become a little cool in the early a.m. We'll take you through a look at your seven-day forecast after the break.
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24: There's a new snag getting onto the QEW this afternoon. Erin Mills northbound ramps to the QEW eastbound has a stalled vehicle sitting in that right lane, and traffic is backing up from Dundas into the approach. Bayview Bloor ramps to the DVP southbound remains completely closed after that transport truck rollover. Emergency crews are still working the scene. Then southbound is an even longer stretch of heavy traffic, solid from the 401 almost down to Eglinton. Get 20 times the points today at Shoppers Drug Mart. 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
5: More viewers have also shared American products being sold as Canadian and raised concerns over the dangers of e-scooters. Here's Pat Foran and Feedback Friday. Pat.
2: Thanks, Nathan and Michelle. A new study found e-scooters are now much faster than they used to be, and more people are being hurt on them. Some viewers say they should not be allowed on streets and sidewalks and should be regulated like other vehicles.
3: E-scooters seem to be everywhere these days, zipping down streets and sidewalks, but as they get faster, injuries are piling up. Health officials say they should not be treated as toys.
6: They may be marketed as such, but they are, you know, high-speed motor vehicles in many cases.
3: Ken wrote, "I was driving beside an e-scooter that was going 50 kilometers an hour. It's time we start regulating them and e-bikes by requiring a license and insurance." A W5 investigation found many Canadians are frustrated buying brand new vehicles that end up in the repair shop for months on end. A lemon law would allow you to return a defective vehicle for a full refund if it can't be repaired within 30 days.
2: How long has your car been in the shop?
6: As of today, 149 days.
3: Michael told us, "My 2025 Volvo EC40 has had multiple problems and has been out of service 374 days. The max should be 30 days. We need lemon law reform." Carrie Watridge got a phone call that appeared to be from her bank. The caller said she needed to follow their instructions to protect her accounts, but she was scammed out of $56,000.
7: They pretended to be that they were the Scotiabank and they were helping me, but in fact, they were the fraudsters.
3: Claudio wrote, "I got a call and on my phone it said Scotiabank Fraud Department. I did as they asked and was scammed out of $16,000. The bank denied my claim, saying I was at fault." When it comes to grocery shopping, many people are taking extra time to check labels to make sure the goods they're buying are Canadian. Joanne Irvin recently saw blackberries for sale. While the sign said product of Canada, the packaging clearly states product of USA.
8: I said, "You can't have that on the sign." I said, "That is deceitful. It's not the truth."
3: A viewer sent photos of peaches being sold. Once again, the sign said the peaches were a product of Canada, but on closer inspection, stickers clearly show the peaches came from the U.S.
2: And the next time you buy eggs, you may want to take a closer look. Some eggs from the U.S. are being sold in stores. American eggs must meet Canadian food safety standards and be labeled showing their country of origin. On your side, I'm Pat Foran.
22: If you have a consumer story idea, email us at alert@ctv.ca.
4: Before we get to weather, it is the final weekend of summer, and there are some popular festivals taking place in our fair city. The Ukrainian Festival is taking over Bloor West Village. It is the largest celebration of Ukrainian culture in North America. This event began back in 1995 when Toronto and Kyiv became sister cities. The festival is a celebration of food, music, and culture, and features a Ukraine Solidarity March.
9: We can expect a lot of things. 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And we're not celebrating that everything's good in the world, but we're celebrating indeed the fact that we are together and that by being together, maybe we can help make the world a better place for everybody.
4: The Ukrainian Festival runs Saturday and Sunday from 9:30 a.m. to 11 p.m.
5: People across the country will be honoring the life and legacy of Terry Fox this weekend. This year marks 46 years since Fox's Marathon of Hope. And since its inception, the Terry Fox Run has raised more than $1 billion for cancer research. 650 runs are being held across the country on Sunday, with the main run in Toronto taking place at Wilkett Creek Park. Meanwhile, the Princess Margaret Walk to Conquer Cancer will be held tomorrow. Thousands are expected to take part in the 24th edition of the event. It will see people walk the length of a half marathon through the city. Nearly $300 million has been raised for cancer research since the walk began.
4: So very clearly, thousands of people have outdoor plans this weekend. You really want to make the best of the last weekend of summer. And you know what? Based on how the weekend was looking earlier in the week, not bad. It's looking a lot better.
5: Yeah, I'll take it. I mean, it just seems like Mother Nature knows that next week's the beginning of fall looking ahead. But this weekend looks okay.
10: Yeah, the temperature trend, it looks to be right on schedule. So early next week, we are going to be talking highs in the teens, lows in the single digits. A little warmer than that this weekend, but cooler than we've been. And you're right, it was looking quite unsettled this weekend just a couple of days ago. So I'm happy to share that I think the majority of your weekend in the GTA anyway is going to be dry, but we will have some cloudy periods, much like we are experiencing right now. Let's take a live look outside, and you can see, the cloud cover has taken over a good portion of the downtown skyline. We had glorious sunshine earlier today. I hope you were able to get outside and soak it up. It was a fantastic Friday, nice end to the work and school week, and kickoff to the weekend. Let's begin with a look at the satellite and radar. You can see the cloudiness again has taken over. We're watching some wet weather, which for the most part is bringing rain to parts of Michigan State and pushing into extreme southwest Ontario. It's this part of the province where we expect it is going to be a little more unsettled this weekend. Just based on the track of this low, it is diving southward. Again, we're going to get some cloud spillover, but it's not looking like a washout of a weekend for us here in the GTA by any means. In fact, a good portion of your weekend is going to be dry. Let me throw on a couple of pauses here. So there's tomorrow, Saturday midday, Sarnia, Windsor, Chatham-Kent included in likely some periods of rain through the day on Saturday. We see some cloud, some sun. In fact, some of that cloud is going to clear into your Saturday evening. So hopefully you get to enjoy an extended period of sunshine. Overnight and into Sunday, better chance of some scattered wet weather. Sunday itself might bring more in the way of cloud cover. And then it is somewhat cloudy through the day on Monday as well. But again, fairly dry for us. You can proceed with those outdoor plans. Just with the threat of a chance of a shower this weekend, keep an eye on the sky and maybe on the radar if you have one of those. Here's a look at our current temperatures. We are now at 18 degrees in the city of Toronto. Still a nice night to venture out, maybe enjoy a patio. But overnight tonight, we fall to a low of about 10 degrees. This is now a little bit cooler than we've been for overnight lows on the cool side of seasonal. You might consider a long sleeve if you have an early tea time tomorrow morning. But again, sun will mix with the cloudiness. So it's looking like a pretty good Saturday overall. Temperatures, while cooler, are near normal. The last few days we've been a little above seasonal, soaking up those final days of summer. But tomorrow, pretty much where we expect to be at this time of year. Temperatures in the upper teens as opposed to low 20s. If you're off to the cottage this weekend, this is a look at what you can expect tonight, tomorrow, and Sunday. Just want to remind you that some parts of cottage country are under a frost advisory for tonight, with the temperature dipping close to freezing. There is your 7-day forecast. And yes, a reminder, fall officially arrives just after 8 p.m. Tuesday night. I'll send it back to you, Nathan.
5: Thank you, Lindsay. Also tonight, protecting and patrolling our Arctic waters. CTV National is in Nunavut for a rare up-close look at a first-of-its-kind warship meant to strengthen Canada's security.
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4: As Arctic security and sovereignty gain further importance, the Royal Canadian Navy is scaling up its deployment in the north. And one major example is its new warship, HMCS Robert Hampton Gray.
5: The vessel is on a historic journey through the Arctic. CTV's Graham Richardson went aboard for an exclusive look.
21: Over the last few decades, this has been fairly rare, a brand new Navy patrol ship in service through the high Arctic.
23: But the purpose of these ships is to conduct sovereignty patrols in our Arctic waters, make sure we know who and what is going on up here, and if need be, to respond to any situation that may come up. And these ships are well designed to do that in this environment.
21: Part of that mission, simulation exercises like this one. A tactical team from the RCMP practicing a scenario of boarding a ship in these choppy waters.
24: Please, you're under arrest!
21: Making arrests in the Arctic. The Coast Guard, Navy, and RCMP say this kind of exercise in these conditions helps them train for the real thing.
24: The Robert Hampton Gray is basically a branded ship. It's on its beat voyage through the Northwest Passage. It's only the third warship in Canadian history to do that. It started in Halifax, went to Greenland, then through the passage, and will finish the Esquimalt, BC, with all port. Experts say we're going to see a lot more of this in the future.
23: This is our territory. It's our Arctic waters. So having our ships here patrolling, making sure other people aren't coming through here that aren't supposed to without our permission is critical. And you can't control an area unless you're there to control it.
21: This is the mechanical part of the new ship.
25: So the system can be set automatic. So right now we're only running on one diesel generator, but that's enough power, has enough power to operator shaft, make sure we can go up to 10 knots.
21: The ship is carrying nearly 90 sailors. They're heading west to their new home in BC, another piece of Canada's new focus on security and sovereignty across the Arctic. Graham Richardson, CTV News, near Cambridge Bay, Nunavut.
4: A note for transit riders here at home planning on taking Line 1 this weekend. There will be no subway service tomorrow and Sunday between St. Clair and College stations because of track work. Shuttle buses will be running instead. Regular service is due to resume at 6 Monday morning. The TTC also says there are currently 18 active reduced speed zones across Lines 1 and 2 that could impact travel times. After the break, Kyle Lowry teeing up a big weekend in the city. We hit the links with the retired Raptor and friends ahead of a full round of celebrations.
0: Monday at 6, the dream of a brand new truck.
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6: Stalled vehicles narrowing the way onto the QEW eastbound at Aaron Mills northbound ramp. That's down a right lane, and traffic is backing up toward Dundas. At Bayview Bloor, that transport truck rollover continues to completely block that ramp to the DVP southbound, with emergency crews still working the scene to clean things up. And once you're southbound, you're not getting much relief. The DVP is solid from the 401 almost all the way past Eglinton. And the 401 eastbound collectors at Morningside, we're still seeing maintenance taking away that right lane. 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Time Saver Traffic, I'm Sonia Sash. Your next update at 6:45 on News Talk 1010 Toronto.
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32: 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It looks like planning's already underway. BNN Bloomberg's Marilla Fernandez has more.
33: The federal government has hired Morgan Stanley and CIBC to advise them on bringing private investment to large Canadian airports. Bloomberg reporting the financial institutions will oversee plans for investment in the country's four busiest airports, Toronto, Montreal, Vancouver, and Calgary. The investment expected to raise tens of billions of dollars, allowing Ottawa to reinvest in national projects and regional airports. Private investors would support operations while the federal government maintains ownership of the buildings and land. Here are the closing numbers for the day. The Canadian dollar is down a fraction to 71.47 U.S. West Texas Intermediate is down to $100.30 U.S. a barrel. Western Canadian Select is down to 71.92. And the TSX lost 67 points today. Those are your business headlines. I'm Marilla Fernandez.
5: Sources are telling CTV News the federal government is getting set to introduce new labor legislation.
4: It would allow binding arbitration before strike action can take place, and that's already raising alarm in public sector unions. CTV's senior correspondent Judy Trin reports.
2: In rallying his caucus for Parliament's fall session, the Prime Minister boasted of a united front between government, corporations, and unions.
3: Canadian workers, our unions, our builders, are turning those Canadian ambitions into reality. This is a new, powerful, confident, and united Canada.
2: That unity will be tested next week. Multiple sources tell CTV News that new labor legislation will be introduced, which will allow the federal government to force binding arbitration earlier to stave off strikes in sectors that it regulates. The group representing airlines, railways, and ports has been lobbying for this.
8: If it appears as though those parties are still deadlocked and a deal seems impossible, and if there is a national public interest that is at risk, we think in those very rare circumstances, it's reasonable for the minister to entertain the prospect of sending those parties to a process of third-party binding arbitration.
2: How national interest will be defined is unclear, and that worries the country's largest union.
9: What we have here are quite a number of large corporations trying to exploit the moment, and that being the economic and trade crisis we're in, to roll back the clock on the rights of working people.
2: While announcing a program to get young people into the trades, the federal jobs minister said reducing the risk of labor disruption was important.
10: We will never interfere with a worker's right to bargain or to strike, but that we do all agree that there are circumstances where better tools are needed to both foster relationships and employer union relationships that are struggling, and to also help resolve resolutions in a way that is leads to longer term industrial peace.
33: The labor legislation could be tabled as soon as next week. What we don't know is if it will be a standalone act or part of an omnibus bill. Judy Trin, CTV News, Ottawa.
5: With just 9 games to go, the stakes get bigger every time the Blue Jays take the field, and this next series is crucial for their playoff hopes.
11: This is lined into right center. It's a base hit.
5: Toronto avoided the sweep by the Tigers Wednesday, and the Jays will be looking for another win when they begin a 3-game set in Texas. The Rangers and Toronto are both 2 games back of the Guardians for the final wild card spot. The Jays turn to their ace, Dylan Cease, tonight.
4: The Toronto Tempo are also in action tonight, welcoming superstar Caitlin Clark and the Indiana Fever to Coca-Cola Coliseum.
13: Held, guarding her former teammate. Rice is good off the glass.
4: The Tempo have not played for nearly 3 weeks because of the WNBA break for the FIBA Women's Basketball World Cup. Toronto is already eliminated from playoff contention and will be without several players, including injured All-Star guard Marina Mabry. Tonight is the first of 4 games left for the Tempo in their inaugural season.
5: He's better known for his skills on the hard court, but today Kyle Lowry hit the links as part of a charity golf tournament in his honor.
4: It's the first event in a weekend of celebrations honoring the Raptors icon. CTV's John Musselman was there.
14: Like many retirees, Kyle Lowry says he is enjoying his free time. No grueling NBA training camps to worry about. Instead, a weekend of special events to celebrate his 20-year career in the NBA and his 9 years as one of the Toronto Raptors' greatest ever players.
15: I ain't gonna lie, it warms my heart differently. I mean, all these guys have had such an impact on my career and my life, and they're family to me.
14: Lowry signed a ceremonial one-day contract this summer, and he is officially retiring as a Toronto Raptor. Today, current and former NBA players joined him at TPC Osprey Valley in Caledon for a charity golf event. Former teammate DeMar DeRozan says it was important for him to be here for Kyle.
0: There was no doubt in my mind I was going to be here, be able to support my brother. He worked hard for it. He deserved it. You know, it's definitely cool to be able to see him, you know, go out on his own terms and be able to be celebrated.
14: Lowry helped lead the Raptors to the 2019 championship, recognized for his gritty play, talent, and leadership. Power forward Serge Ibaka was a teammate with Lowry.
0: I think his leadership on and off the court, you know, and he's a great guy. You know, he's a family guy, great guy.
14: Proceeds from today's golf event will benefit the MLSC Foundation Youth Initiative. On Saturday, there will be a block party, free fan event at Jurassic Park outside Scotiabank Arena, followed by a gala charity event at the Design Exchange on Saturday night. Lowry's jersey retirement ceremony will take place on January the 10th at Scotiabank Arena. John Musselman, CTV News.
4: Just ahead, artwork that asks you to make a promise. We venture to the waterfront where the public are invited to get interactive and engage in the city's future.
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6: The evening drive is leaving very little room for surprises this evening. Bayview Bloor, the on-ramp to the DVP southbound, is still completely blocked for that crash cleanup. And southbound traffic is already one long grind from the 401 toward Eglinton. And coming northbound, Bayview Bloor to York Mills is packed in, with pace staying heavy through that entire stretch. Over on the 401 westbound, a stalled vehicle has taken that left lane at the express to collector transfer at White's Road, leaving traffic stacked from Brock Road. Eastbound, we're still seeing that maintenance tying up the right lane. Have head lice invited themselves into your family? 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With your News Talk 1010 Time Saver Traffic, I'm Sonia Sash.
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18: 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I think that that's a good promise, like to spread the, to be empathetic around the world, not just a citizen in your own country, but wherever you go.
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28: Public Trust will be here at Marina Key West until Sunday. It will be moving to the Harborfront Center for Thursday next week and finishing over at the Bentway in early October. Jessica Smith, CTV News.
29: What would your promise be? I don't know. It'd be hard. I'm not just putting you on the spot.
5: I was thinking we promise to deliver an accurate forecast.
29: Oh, I like that.
30: That is one of the hardest things to promise. I'm just simply going to admit that. But yes, I'm going to try my best to give you a good-looking weekend forecast that hopefully holds. Let's take one more look at what's in store for tomorrow. Lots going on for your Saturday around the city. 19 degrees, the expected high. A mix of sun and cloud, and temperatures are near normal, pretty well everywhere. Again, we do have a better chance of experiencing some wet weather. Southwest of London, that's where there's going to be more in the way of showers and cloud cover. Fall officially arrives in just a couple of days. We've been saying it. This is the final weekend of the summer season. 8.04 p.m. on Tuesday evening is when we mark the new one. And then here's a look at the seven-day forecast. Temperatures trending in the teens right through to the end of next week. Michelle and Nathan.
29: Soak up every last second of summer. Thank you, Lindsay. That's it for us. But be sure to join Heather Wright tonight at 11 for CTV National News, followed by Zoraida Allman with our next local newscast at 11:30.
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33: Good evening, I'm Zoraida Allman. 10 degrees overnight and a cooler weekend ahead. Your complete forecast after the news. Business owners in Danforth Village say they are on the verge of shutting down due to major work being done in the area and kicking off a weekend of celebrations honoring a Raptors icon. Details on these and other stories coming up, but first, let's check your drive. 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
34: It's a busy drive on the major routes with some problems. Starting on the Bayview Bloor ramp to the southbound DVP, that ramp is blocked by a crash cleanup. Over on the 401 westbound Express 2 collector transfer at White's Road, the left lane is out with a stalled vehicle. In town, you'll find a crash on Lakeshore at Park Lawn and another crash at Caledonia and Glencairn. 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Time Saver Traffic, I'm Christina Galley. 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
0: Business owners in part of Danforth Avenue near Victoria Park say their businesses are in jeopardy, devastated by ongoing construction in the area. CTV's Janice Golding has more.
1: Right now, my phone is cut off. I can't get help because I have no money revenue coming in. My bills are due, cannot be paid.
4: The construction, which began in late February, involves work on water main and sewer infrastructure, catch basins, and permanent bike lane infrastructure.
6: The business understand that there's water main work that has to be done here. Some of the water main has been over 100 years old. Point now is that businesses have been basically shut down. Businesses are hurting really, really bad.
4: It's gotten so bad, says Louis Dabergolis of the Danforth Village BIA, that according to a survey they conducted, nearly 96% of the 96 businesses surveyed reported a decline in foot traffic. The survey shows many are actually concerned their businesses could shutter as a result of the disruptions. And they say the city should provide some compensation to businesses barely holding on.
0: The city says it will be reviewing the survey findings and is working on ways to help mitigate the impact of construction on the community. Turning now to the municipal election, Toronto mayoral hopeful Chris Alexander is out with his transit plan today.
7: The measures I'm proposing today, a break for those who need it, slightly higher fare for those who can afford to pay, a weekend pass for individuals and families that would serve occasional riders as well as visitors to Toronto. Those measures altogether would give us, and the measures to reduce fare evasion, would give us $100 million in new revenue in the first year.
0: Central to his platform is to get rid of the freeze fare the city has been under. Meanwhile, Olivia Chow met with local business leaders today to discuss the impact that U.S. tariffs and Canadian countermeasures are having in the city.
12: What we can do is provide tax deferral, tax relief, cutting red tape. Can we do more? Can we approve things faster?
0: Kyle Lowry hit the links today as part of a charity golf tournament in his honor. It's the first event in a weekend of celebrations honoring the Raptors icon. CTV's John Musselman reports.
14: Lowry signed a ceremonial one-day contract this summer, and he is officially retiring as a Toronto Raptor. Today, current and former NBA players joined him at TPC Osprey Valley in Caledon for a charity golf event. Former teammate DeMar DeRozan says it was important for him to be here for Kyle.
15: There was no doubt in my mind I was going to be here, be able to support my brother.
14: Lowry helped lead the Raptors to the 2019 championship. Proceeds from today's golf event will benefit the MLSE Foundation Youth Initiative. On Saturday, there will be a block party, free fan event at Jurassic Park outside Scotiabank Arena, followed by a gala charity event at the Design Exchange on Saturday night. Lowry's jersey retirement ceremony will take place on January the 10th at Scotiabank Arena. John Musselman, CTV News.
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34: 10 degrees, the overnight low here in the city, but we've got frost advisories in place for parts of cottage country. It's a cooler temperature trend into the weekend as well. Our highs in Toronto around 19 degrees. Expect varying amounts of sun and cloud for Saturday, along with an easterly breeze. Could get into some showers Saturday night and for Sunday. Good portion of Sunday, though, should be dry. Cloudy and 18 degrees Monday. Our overnight low dipping to about 9 on Tuesday as we welcome the start of the fall season. From the CTV Weather Center, I'm Lindsay Morrison.
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2: From the nation's capital all across Canada, here for you, Shane Hewitt and The Night Shift. I'm Shane Hewitt in Ottawa, Merrickville, Ontario, actually the jewel of the Rideau Canal. Just south of the city, Ryan O'Donnell is in Calgary and Noah Skanga, downtown Trana. Welcome to the show, Friday, September 18th. Happy Friday. We made it. We made it to the weekend this weekend. And a beautiful week it was this week, that's for sure. Everywhere I traveled a fair bit. It was absolutely fantastic weather. Toronto was amazing. Markham was amazing. Barrie, Orillia, and then the Horseshoe Valley Show. Now back to Merrickville, and just so nice to drive. Such a good reminder to drive around your neighborhood. Now, if you're not familiar with this pocket of Eastern Ontario versus Southern Ontario versus on your way to Northern Ontario, it's about 5 hours of driving. So to give you some context about how where I was to where I am, that's a bit of a trip. I could stop at the Kawartha Lakes today. Oh, my God, that's nice. My first trip. So, yeah, just a little reminder, you know, go on a little trip. Although the price of gas probably prohibitive on that one. Here where I am, and I'm curious where you are,

0: Ganga pays attention to these things because he drives. We're gonna ignore Ryan right now.
1: Actually, before what? You ignore,
0: what?
1: I saw on Reddit today, a gas price at the McLeod and 75th Ave Petro-Canada with a pretty shocking number.
0: What
1: a gas
0: it?
1: Price. $1.64.7.
0: That's shocking. Come on.
1: In Calgary.
0: Get out of here. Noah, what's yours?
2: So the last time I got gas, it was at 178. That was earlier in the week.
0: Do the math, Ryan.
2: I saw it at 185 at some places. But other places it was 180. So it seems to be jumping around depending on which intersection you go by.
0: Yeah.
2: Because some of them, like going northbound, it's one price. Going southbound, it's the other price. So it's kind of...
0: Oh, really?
2: Yeah. So it's kind of...
0: That must be people going to work and coming home from work kind of thing?
2: Yeah.
0: What a scam. I mean, capitalists, sure. Good for you. But still, what a scam. Truly. I can't believe that rush hour type thing to do that. Okay, Ryan O'Donnell, sorry. You just don't drive, so I did assume.
1: It's fair. I understand.
0: Later on the show tonight, we're going to talk about should we lease a car or buy a car. Cost of cars, ridiculous. And there are some data and stats. I'm not going to give you a bunch of numbers. That's kind of dumb. But so many people refuse to buy a new car that used cars in value are going up. And the amount of money spent on repairing and maintaining used cars is higher than ever because people are going back in time before all the technology and that's where people are buying cars and they're desperately trying to get them fixed. Oh, Mike's here. Hey, Mike. Mike Catherwood in Toronto's there. It's popped in the window. Ask Mike. Mike drives. No, ask Mike.
2: Mike doesn't drive, but I can add on to this, though. I've actually had my dealer call me and say, hey, do you want to sell me your car?
0: Yeah.
2: Because it's an older model, like 2016, 2017 vehicle.
0: Yeah, and they want them.
2: Yep.
0: Desperate for them. It's crazy. Anyway, people are spending more money on these older cars, and they want to maintain the cars and take care of the cars. So if you're looking at new cars, have you looked at the price of a new car?
2: Yeah, it's a little unhealthily high.
0: Yeah, like I want to know if you're driving one of these cars, like are you selling drugs on the side? How does this work? How much debt are people going into? How much is your car payment? It seems to me $600 a month gets you about $26,000. Around $1,000 of car value on a four-year finance is about $20 a month, roughly. So that $26,000 car, I don't think most people... And then any cars over 10 years old, you cannot get a good financing deal on because most finance people don't do that because the leverage against the car is too high. So you have to get specialty financing, all those older things that's just typically higher interest rates. So you're paying even more. So what I don't understand is that if you're driving even, like, go find a $50,000 car that's a decent mid-grade car, brand new. That means $1,200 if you're financing for 4 years. If you're financing for 8 years, 9 years, 10 years, all of those payments to a car that's not worth a whole lot when you're done. It's wild to me. And like, are you paying $1,200 for a car or two? $1,500 for a car or two? Is that what people are paying? I have no idea. My car is 15 years old. We're going to talk about that. Leasing or buying cars later on. Barry Choi is going to be here. It breaks down the numbers. And he has a bit of a secret on how dealerships scam us. Car salespeople, I should say, scam us into getting something that maybe we can't afford. And they have a little trick, and it's a question they ask you when you walk in. And we answer it. And then they show us, you can get this for that, or you can get this for that. Take a wild guess what we pick. It's crazy. Now, renting cars, you still have to pay for gas though, Ryan. If you're renting a car.
1: Well, I know that, of course, but I'm just saying is this is something I saw recently. One of my very good friends who I've known to be a driver, they're like drove everywhere, recently got a new place, so it's awesome, that happens to be a 4-minute walk from their place of work. And what she told me last time I saw her is that she just doesn't drive anymore. She still has her car, and she actually, like, it felt nice to take her car out for a

0: drive. But it kind of got me thinking, I'm like, well, what if you could just say, all right, I'm going to like rent a car for a month because I know I'm going to use it this month. But what if I just ignored it for the rest of the time? I feel like that's like a, is that an option? Are people do that?
1: You can rent a car for a month. Yeah, you can. I had a friend of mine, his insurance costs were so high because he was stupid. Fair. And did stupid driver things, mm-hmm. that he would just rent a car for the month. And his rental fee for the month was more than my car payment, but it was less than my combined insurance and car payment because he would buy the car insurance from the car company. And then he'd have pay for it on his credit card, which gave him more insurance on the car. And as far as I know, that was legal. And so what he would do is at the end of his month, he'd take it back, get a different car. It's like, I got a new car every month.
0: It's kind of like my grandpa when he was working, ironically, for a car dealership, and he got a new car to drive pretty much every month.
1: Yeah.
0: Yeah.
1: Yeah, I think it's different.
0: It's different.
1: Because he got his for free.
0: He did. And he got a Porsche one time, too.
1: Really?
0: I never saw the Porsche. I just saw pictures of the Porsche.
1: Mm. It's curious. The cost of living generally, and we've been talking about taxes all week here on the show as being our number one cost of living. To me, it feels like just guessing. It feels like the stress has hit to a level where people now are kicking into panic mode. Oh, like, I think people are changing their plans now. I think that's where, like, people are like, yeah, no, we're not doing that now. And I want to know if you're going through this, too, because we're going to talk about it later on. Plus, we have our Good Friday, Good Happy Friday things. That means Dr. Lori Batito is going to be here. And today we're talking about dating app fatigue. Now, if you're in a relationship, your friends who are dating, how do you support them and how do you find your way through that? If you've been thinking about getting out of your relationship, you probably should hear what dating sounds like before you get into that pool. Steve Stebbing's going to be here. We're going to talk movies. We got the good, the bad, the mohit, and the AI conversation, the weird stuff that's happening there. Plus, Andrew Caddell and the biggest stories of the week with a Happy Friday Roundup next.
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3: Problems continue on the Bayview Bloor ramp to the southbound DVP. That ramp is still closed because of a crash cleanup. Good news, though, on the westbound 401 Express, two collector transfer at White's Road, an earlier stalled vehicle in the left lane has cleared away. But you will find some maintenance on the eastbound side and the collectors at Morningside. The right lane is blocked. News Talk 1010 weather, mostly cloudy skies and 16 degrees. 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

0: Happy Friday, Friday Roundup Conversation. Andrew Cadell is in Ottawa joining us now. Andrew, we were talking about the cost of gas, the cost of cars leading into this. Lease or purchase cars. Have you looked at the price of a new car lately?
1: I haven't, but I did buy a car last year, I guess. Yeah. Two years ago.
0: Expensive. Were you surprised by the price?
1: Well, that's why I buy used cars. I buy a car that is relatively new, but used.
0: Okay. Price of gas. How you doing on that? $2.70 for diesel right now.
1: Yeah, but in Quebec, it was $1.99 when I was in Kamouraska the other day.
0: For gas.
1: Yeah. A liter.
0: That's
1: in
0: higher
1: Ontario,
0: than...
1: In Ontario, it's $1.75.
0: Yeah.
1: That's
0: $1.78
1: a full, or
0: something
1: today. Well, in Ottawa, it was $1.75.
0: Yeah, okay.
1: So, 25 cents difference.
0: Crazy.
1: So, you fill up... On with the, let's say I put in 50 liters, that's going to save me a bundle, you know?
0: Save you a bundle is right.
1: Yeah, on the long term. And I did about 1,500 K in the last week because I drove all around various parts of Quebec and then to Kamouraska and then back to Ottawa.
0: Yeah.
1: Yeah.
0: It's wild, eh?
1: Yeah.
0: Price of things right now, 7-10-10. How much is the price of gas? And this price of new cars, absolutely shocking. Conversation of the day, conversation of the week. EU. Lots of speculation, Andrew, about that Canada was asking for this, but there's been a lot of reporting out of the States on this, which is weird, that Canada was like, hey, why don't you give us like a special status thing? The EU itself, the parliament, was not pleased about this. If you watched it after Canada got it, there was an awful lot of discontent generally, which I understand to be pretty typical. And then Canada got this. Now, what is the EU ambitions and what does it look like for trade? You've been doing your homework, Andrew Cadell.
1: I've been trying to do my homework. Well, first of all, I would say, you know, the Wall Street Journal has a direct pipeline to the Prime Minister's office, probably because of his prior experiences, his prior jobs. And the New York Times are legitimate media. But first of all, let's get a few things out of the way. First of all, we do already have a free trade agreement called the Comprehensive Economic and Trade Agreement with the European Union, which was signed in 2017. It was actually the brainchild of a guy named Roy McLaren, who was our trade minister way back in the Paul Martin and Jean Chrétien days. And it was something that he wanted to do. And finally, people at Foreign Affairs and Trade started looking at it and saying, well, maybe it's a possibility. There was some political drive behind it, and they pursued it. Now it seems like it's a godsend because it provides us with access to 500 million consumers, and the EU seems to be interested in having some kind of a relationship. Now, Canada cannot be a member because according to Article 49 of the EU Treaty, only European countries can be members of the EU. And there are 27 states. There is something called the Schengen Agreement, which is with countries that were part of EFTA, the European Free Trade Association, which I was quite familiar with because I lived in Switzerland, and the countries were Norway, Switzerland, Iceland, and Liechtenstein. And in the Schengen area, there's no borders. You can go as an individual and travel throughout that area, throughout Europe, if you're a Schengen member. You can also work there, mm-hmm. and you can stay there for 90 to 180 days at a time. So that's an agreement that is made with non-EU members, and we could have something equivalent to that, I think, where we would have access to the Erasmus Plan, which is 27 EU and 7 non-member states that encourage sharing of education. So you could Canadian students could go to Europe and vice versa. So we could be part of that. Mm-hmm. We also, you know, remember when Justin Trudeau said there was no business plan for no business case to ship LNG to Germany. Well, now they're all over it. Mm-hmm. So I guess there is a business case. So the idea that Carney has listed is they want to collaborate on AI, critical minerals, defense capacity. Well, because we have too much of a reliance on the United States, energy security. And space. Well, we already do collaborate in space because we're part of the group that works on the space station, and we have the the European Space Agency and the Canadian Space Agency work closely together and have for years and years. So all those things, all that said, the possibility exists of us having something equivalent to the Schengen arrangement where people could travel, have access, possibly work for a certain period of time. And that would depend, of course, on bilateral agreements. Mm-hmm. But we would not be part of Europe, and we would not be a member because that's physically not possible.
0: Right. So, yeah. So we're friends, really. It's just nothing but. So what I read in the American reporting was like, this is just political theater, and that's all it is.
1: I don't think so, because let's face it, our economy is about 60% services. It's not just manufacturing. In fact, it may even be more than that. Mm-hmm. And we have big banks. We've got big insurance companies. We have companies in the in the markets that want to get access to other other markets. And the European Union, with all its consumers, is a huge market for services. So if we got access into their markets with our services, you don't need to travel to be selling insurance or to be selling stocks or to be selling setting up your banks. Right. You know, you can physically set them up, but it can all be done electronically. So there are things that you can do that don't require a physical presence. So, you know, being close to the United States is useful in terms of shipping widgets, but it doesn't really matter that much when you're dealing with the sale of goods and intellectual property.
0: Okay. So I guess the real question is, like, is this a legit thing? Like, is it even, like, is it valuable? I mean, we know that there could be trade. It's also weird that the president targeted the EU with this. He didn't even respond about us.
1: Well, because they're bigger. And he's just, he doesn't read his briefing notes. He doesn't really know all that much. He goes according to what his thoughts are that moment, his random thoughts, yeah, and what he may have heard on Fox News. So let's put that aside. But definitely the possibility of having some kind of an arrangement with the EU is greater in 2026 than it would have been in 1976, because the world has changed so much. And with electronic commerce, with emails and communications, and just like we are right now, operating on Zoom, on video, you can do business in other countries without being close by.
0: Mm-hmm. Is it good? I mean, is it good for us? I mean, I guess.
1: Access to 480 million consumers, many of whom are very wealthy and very educated and have an interest in Canada. They think Canada is the bee's knees. I mean, we have direct flights from Germany to Yukon. We used to have direct flights, I think, Germany to Saskatchewan, because people wanted to go on dude ranches. Hmm. There's this thing that the Europeans, this idealistic sort of idea of what Canada is, but it benefits us because we're the good guys. We're seen as being the good guys in North America. So I think that we can do, and we also are multilingual, which the Americans aren't. Yep. And so we have access to France and all the other countries where we have expatriates.
0: Yeah. I guess the devil's in the details. I mean, it's never bad to do more trade, that's for sure. It's never bad to do these things. But again, we are, our biggest export in Canada is announcements. And I look forward to seeing where this goes with us. Thank you for doing such great homework, Andrew Cadell.
1: I hope I got an A.
0: I'll give you an A with an extra star and a good job, champ.
1: Thanks
0: for being here, brother.
1: Take care. Have a great weekend.
0: Shane Hewitt in the Night Shift. There you go. Deep insight from Andrew Cadell on trade, the EU, and so much more in Canada. Coming up for you next, some stories that you did not need to know. Why not? It's Friday.
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3: Starting with some good news on the eastbound 401 Collectors at Morningside. The right lane has reopened following some earlier maintenance, but you will still find the Bayview Floor ramp to the southbound DVP blocked by a crash cleanup. And in town, there's a crash on McCowan north of Ellesmere. News Talk 1010 weather, it's 16 degrees and mostly cloudy. 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
1: New Orleans is sinking, man, and I don't want to swim.
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2: Copy. All right, it's time for some stories that you absolutely did not need to know, but it's Friday, so why the heck not? Brian O'Donnell is in Calgary. Noah Skanga is in Toronto. I'm Shane Hewitt in Ottawa. Some fair warning on this first story. It's a little bit nasty, as Ryan would say.
4: It's Janet, if you're nasty.
2: It's funny, but it's also nasty. An Australian athlete is apologizing after she finished a high-intensity event after having a bit of an accident in the middle of it.
5: Joanna Wetrick went number one, claiming victory in the exercise event in Beijing, but she also went number two, continuing to compete even with fecal matter running down her legs. Despite the defecation situation, she initially defended her actions, declaring a win is a win, but she now says she is genuinely sorry and is learning from the experience, adding there is more to life than racing. The 24-year-old has retroactively withdrawn from the competition and forfeited the points she earned. There was widespread criticism online about her decision to stay in the event, which includes an 8-kilometre run and several high-intensity workouts, including burpees, weighted lunges, and a sled pull. As a result of the involuntary bowel incident, HYROX organisers have changed the rules to prevent a similar situation from occurring.
2: That's from 10 News, Straya. Joanne Wietrzyk has said she's taking a break from competing to recover and reflect.
6: Reflect.
2: And maybe have a shower.
6: Or two.
2: So, we're number two.
6: We're number two.
2: We're number two. Okay, so question. Is this the same story where they're, like, changing the rules because she pooped?
6: Yeah,
2: because there's like big, but what's the big deal? I mean, I realize it's gross and stuff, and it's not hygienic and all the things, but that happens. People do that. You've seen that in marathons.
6: Yeah, the thing
2: is, you've seen that after having dairy when you shouldn't.
6: Yeah, look, we all. This is something that will impact us all one way or another in our life. But the thing about this is that it was like it was early on in the competition. There were spectators. It was an indoor facility.
2: Yeah,
6: and it wasn't like there weren't pants. Like, it was out. It was very obvious what was happening. It was the kind of thing where if that happened in a basketball game, like an NHL game or anything.
2: Well, there's a slipping hazard.
6: Yeah,
2: that poor squeegee person who comes out by the basketball court.
6: They would pause the game, but they did not pause. They just kept, and excuse the pun, running with it.
2: Oh, well done, sir.
6: Thank you.
2: I thought burpees was quite graphic.
6: I know, yeah, and I really loved that report.
2: Okay. But, like, okay. Can we just give Joanna a high five, though?
6: She did it. She won, too.
2: Yeah, because, like, I mean, you're talking about pushing through.
6: Like,
2: pushing out, I guess. But she's pushing. And she managed to not only do that, but win.
6: It's impressive.
2: It's impressive.
6: It's disgusting.
2: Okay, now, you've impressive. Never had a baby.
6: No.
2: And just to be clear, I haven't either, but I've been there when it happens.
6: Mm-hmm.
2: And that is like first time baby having moms. Like, that's usually their biggest fear. And this lady was in public competing in short shorts.
6: Yeah.
2: Wow. I don't think she should give the points back.
6: I feel honestly she earned it. I think the rules probably should change, but yeah, I would give her the win.
2: It should be kind of a full stop. Like, if you make a poopy,
6: I would stop. I don't care how hard I've trained. I would not. Yeah, absolutely not.
2: Yeah. Crazy. It's one of my favorite Ted Lasso episodes.
6: Oh, yeah, that one. Yeah.
2: Where Roy Kent says to the kid how he had ice cream and he pooped on the bus.
6: Yeah.
2: Let's cut that out, shall we? All right, let's move on from that story. Another story that you It's a stinky one. Apparently, Ryan is on a bit of a roll here. Florida. We love Florida. Florida is a place that has a very distinct smell. Swamps, heat, bodies in swamps, humidity. Many showers are needed a day to keep the stink away. It appears Florida man missed his shower as he got into a bad accident while trying to freshen up while driving his lifted pickup. Of course it was lifted. Lifted pickup truck.
4: I'll just start by saying getting into a car accident can be, as we know, embarrassing enough. But now the story behind this pickup truck is getting picked up nationwide. So how did it land on top of this concrete barrier? Which is, by the way, wait till you hear how we got here. The 22-year-old man behind the wheel was reportedly applying and putting on his deodorant whenever he crashed his car. Considering the summer heat, I'd say that was probably the right move. If you feel like you got to do it right then and there, I mean, you got to do what you got to do. But just clearly at the wrong time. So don't sweat it.
2: I've seen people brush their teeth and floss while driving.
6: That's wild. I think eating while you're driving freaks me out.
2: Yeah.
6: Yeah.
2: That one doesn't bother me. 71010, what's the strangest thing you've seen somebody do while driving? He cautiously invites everyone to text in.
6: Maybe driving.
2: All right, one more story. Should I finish that one? Yeah, CBS News. There you go. Nobody was injured. We don't know what flavor. Mm-hmm. Scent? Way better than flavor.
6: Yeah.
2: One more Happy Friday inside copy. Your ID is one of the most important things you can have. It's weird they don't take it away in Ontario when you get a new one. In Alberta, they do. That was new for me. So when a government swaps your face with someone else's, that's a problem. Oh, something weird like that happened for my son. I'll tell you in a second. The Michigan Department of State accidentally gave thousands of people a brand new identity free of charge.
7: Went for the Secretary of State to apply for my license. I was excited, like, oh, I'm about to, you know, finally get my license.
8: But instead, Michelle Thomas got a different surprise.
7: I looked at my license. It seemed that this man was on here, and I automatically knew that it wasn't right.
8: Lenita Nelson says she got the same mix-up.
9: At first, I really did think, I'm like, okay, maybe they're putting the Secretary of State on the licenses. But then I'm like, girl, the Secretary of State is not a black man.
8: But all jokes aside, it's a major mix-up. More than 8,000 Michiganders who recently applied for or renewed an enhanced driver's license received a stranger's face smiling back at them and a new birth date, January 12, 1967. And on the back, another mistake. No name, just the words last name, first name, middle. In a statement, the Secretary of State said the misprints were caused by an error from its vendor, affecting a batch printed on August 26. The state stressed the photo is generic and doesn't belong to another resident.
2: Aw, that's NBC News down in the state. State has corrected the cards to send them out. Fun fact, if your ID hasn't expired yet, you can still use it to travel, mystery face and all. Really? They're going to check it, though. So my son in Alberta went and got an upgrade to his license. So he finished it. So they gave him a new license, but they didn't put his name on it. It was like R2-D2, you know, TTYLBRB.
6: Is this the new ones they recently just did?
2: Yeah, it was recent. Ugh. And so it didn't have his name on it. So then he went to go do something else with his license, change of address or something. And they're like, oh, we can't do this. This doesn't have your name on it. He's like, but it's your ID. You gave it to me. So then you had to wait for the new license to come. And in Alberta, they take away your license. They give you a paper one, a temporary one. Mm-hmm. And then the new one came with his name on it.
6: Did it have a stranger's face on it?
2: No, stranger's faces. Aww. It was his face.
6: That's not as fun.
2: You kind of want to keep that, hey? Like some
6: dude.
2: I would keep it.
6: Absolutely, I would keep it. It's like, ridiculous. And the guy looks so happy in the picture.
2: Aw.
6: He's just so happy to be on that ID.
2: I like that. Shane Hewitt and the Night Shift. There you go. Some stories you absolutely did not need to know today. Steve Stebb is coming up. Stebbing is coming up in 15 minutes. We're going to find out what the hell should we watch this weekend. And the biggest stories across the iHeart Talk Radio Network, in case you missed it. It's coming up for you next.
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10: Problems continue on the Bayview Bloor ramp to the southbound DVP. That ramp is still blocked by a crash cleanup. You'll also find things slow moving southbound from Finch to Eglinton. Northbound, there is some volume at Bayview Bloor and then again from Don Mills to York Mills. The Gardner is also slow moving eastbound from Park Lawn to York and westbound from Bathurst to Dufferin. In town, you will still find a crash on McCowan north of Ellesmere. News Talk 1010 weather, it's 16 degrees and mostly cloudy. 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

0: 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Take a tour around the iHeart app with us. We call it In Case You Missed It. All of these shows and conversations happen live streaming on the iHeart app. It's free to download from your app store. And you get all these stations, music stations, talk stations, news stations, podcasts, send us messages and more. And you can hear John Moore's podcast, very popular on the iHeart app. John Tory was filling in for John Moore this week. News Talk 1010 Toronto. Jim Warren was the guest, and they talked about being at the Buffalo Bills game. Now, the Buffalo Sabres play the Canadian National Anthem no matter what. And then the Bare Naked Ladies were there. And before the Bills game, there was O Canada. Jim Warren shared his experience in Buffalo last night.
1: Very, very patriotic last night. I had my chest was puffed out. It was an amazing moment for to be a part of the new stadium and be so welcomed by the Buffalo Bills by them singing our national anthem. It was incredible.
2: Well, let's talk about those things because there's a lot of commentary this morning. Jim, by the way, is a Buffalo Bills season ticket holder from Toronto, who's in his real life as chair of the Lottery Corporation, a very important enterprise here in the province of Ontario. There's debate about two things. One is, was this kind of an empty gesture? And two, people liked or didn't like the version of O Canada sung by the Bare Naked Ladies. Your comments on both?
1: Well, you know, I think it was a genuine gesture by the Buffalo Bills. People don't realize, I grew up in Niagara and St. Catharines, so there's one in five season ticket holders are Canadians of the Buffalo Bills. And so the city on its own probably couldn't keep the team from an economic point of view, but because there's so many Canadians that cross the border and support the Buffalo Bills, and it's a real blue-collar city, it's a, you know, hard hat type of fans, and it's just so much fun and such a wonderful experience. So I think, you know, we know as Canadians, we struggle with the politics that's going on right now. We want to support Canada in a trade war. But I think sport is a great way to bring people together. It was a great way for them to welcome Canadians. And the Bare Naked Ladies, I mean, they're one of my favorite bands. I grew up loving them, and they've always been unique and done their own take on music. But I think it was fun. I definitely had a tear in my eye, and my chest was definitely puffed out a lot further than it usually is.
2: All right. Well, two more things I wanted to canvas with you in a couple of minutes. One, the stadium. It's brand new. I'd love to see us have a brand new stadium like that here, but how's the stadium? Is it great?
1: It's an incredible experience. It's really top-notch from the food, the views. I mean, it is pretty steep in some of the high up the top of the stadiums, but I think that gives you a closer and a better view of the game. So they've done an incredible job. I also would love that for us to have, whether it be down at Downsview or the waterfront, I think it would be great for us to have a stadium in our city as well.
0: It'd be great to have an NFL team, I would say, too. John Tory in for John Moore, News Talk 1010 Toronto. The videos online were really great. Cheering, screaming, all things Canada in Buffalo. In case you missed it, Kyle Horner, CKLW Windsor, had a guest on, and they were talking about issues facing youth right now.
3: You know, we haven't seen an uptick in youth crime, but we have seen a bit of an increase in more violent, I guess, or more significant crime, as well as repeat offenses, for sure.
4: Yeah, that seems to be the trend that Windsor Police was highlighting, is that, you know, as of the end of August, there's been 277 youth involved in police reports, 127 were involved in more than one report, and 16 cases involved youth under the age of 12. So, I mean, that's a big, big number, I think. I think that there's an uptick since then.
3: It is, and I think that's, you know, probably where we really need to focus our resources, right? If a young person is repeatedly coming into contact with police, then, you know, another police interaction by itself might not change the trajectory, and that's where we kind of need to ask, like, what's missing around that young person, right? Is it family support? Is it mental health? Is it educational engagement or employment, housing? You know, we need to understand the individual and kind of match the intervention to the need.
4: I guess the question I would have for you, because in this news story, you can check this out on am800cklw.com. We do have Windsor Police who say that, you know, they don't attest anything specific to this. That's why they want to, you know, put a youth officer onto this to investigate some of these. Maybe, like you said, does it start at home? Is it at school? Where exactly does this come? What is the trend telling you? I guess the question I would have for you is, when does an intervention need to be made for someone like this? Where can a youth diversion program or a warning be in place of a sentence? Like, where do we draw the line, I guess?
3: It's tough, right? Like, I don't think we have to choose between rehabilitation and punishment. Young people absolutely need to understand that their actions have consequences, especially when we're talking about serious or violent offenses.
0: All right, there you go. Conversation Kyle Horner and Stacey Yannakopoulos at CKLW Windsor, podcasts on the iHeart app. In Ottawa, Mateo Mina, Audrib Ammon, providing free tutoring on CTV Your Morning and crucial support for newcomer families on the TV.
5: It all started with a bunch of friends across different high schools in Ottawa, as you can tell, probably.
6: Yeah.
5: And so we had all been like previously involved in some sort of community service to like volunteering cadets, etc. Yeah. And so we got together one day and we were just talking and we realized we're seeing a recurring issue like through in our respective communities. And that was that newcomer students weren't always receiving like accessible and tailored academic support necessary for, you know, success. And so instead of just talking about it, we decided to do something about it. And
6: And here you are. So tell us a bit more about what you actually do, because you really help tutor these newcomer families.
5: Mm-hmm. Yeah. So what we actually do is just we find families who might benefit from that support.
6: Mm-hmm.
5: And we kind of pair them up with one of our tutors, which are high school volunteers that also receive volunteer hours for this service. So, you know, it's kind of a win-win for both parties. Yeah.
7: And again, it takes off the financial burden that families have. Again, for newcomers, families and students coming into a new country, going through a new school system, it can be a huge burden. And families often tell us that free support, it's life-saving. Because again, tutoring rates now can go up to $50 an hour, which is
6: It's extremely
7: crazy.
6: Expensive. I know, because we pay for tutoring and it is extremely expensive, but it's needed. So this is such a great thing.
7: Absolutely.
6: What's the outcome been like for students that you have helped along the way?
7: Well, absolutely. We see it in the academic sector. Again, we have students going from B's and C's to A's and A pluses, which is always great to see.
6: Yeah.
7: But something we see again, as I mentioned, going through the new school system can be very overwhelming.
6: Mm-hmm.
7: So what we see through Capital Lead is the confidence boost we get in students, whether that's participating more in class, taking the initiative, in general, just having more of a will to learn. It's crazy. And it goes a very long way, especially in your high school and post-secondary career.
6: Mm-hmm.
7: So it's good to build it now and later on.
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17: Good evening, I'm Zarat Allman. A cool weekend ahead with highs of 19 for both days. Your complete forecast after the news. An investigation is underway in Caledon after a 61-year-old driver is killed in a crash. And the province's largest education union says it'll be holding a strike vote in November. Details on these and other stories coming up, but first, Let's check your drive. 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
13: The Bayview Bloor ramp to the southbound DVP is still blocked by a crash cleanup, and we are seeing a new problem on the eastbound 407 ramp to the 400 that is closed for a collision. Over on the 401 eastbound at Brock Road, the right lane is blocked by a stalled vehicle. And in town, there's a crash on Islington at the Queensway and another crash on Danforth Road west of Brimley. 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
17: A 61-year-old driver is dead after a crash in Caledon this morning. Emergency crews called to the area of King Street and Dixie Road just after 6 a.m. Four reports of a crash between a dump truck and a sedan. The sedan driver was pronounced dead on scene. The driver of the dump truck was not hurt. OPP say an investigation is underway. The Elementary Teachers Federation of Ontario says it'll be holding a strike vote in November. Ontario's largest teachers union will hold an online vote from November 9th to the 18th. The Ontario Elementary Catholic Teachers Association announced Monday that they'd be holding a strike vote on November 12th and 13th. The move comes after all collective agreements for education unions in the province expired at the end of August, meaning teachers are currently working without contracts. A statement from Ontario's Education Ministry says they are focused on getting to the table and reaching a deal. Business owners on part of Danforth Avenue near Victoria Park say their businesses are in jeopardy, devastated by ongoing construction in the area. CTV's Janice Golding has more.
16: Right now, my phone is cut off. I can't get help because I have no money revenue coming in. My bills are due, cannot be paid.
18: The construction, which began in late February, involves work on water main and sewer infrastructure, catch basins, and permanent bike lane infrastructure.
19: The businesses understand that there's water main work that has to be done here. Some of the water main has been over 100 years old. The point now is that businesses have been basically shut down. Businesses are hurting really, really bad.
18: It's gotten so bad, says Louis Dabergolis of the Danforth Village.